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1: Secretary of War Pete Hegseth has announced a six-month Pentagon review of American forces in Europe. Correspondent Ken Lohrman reports the review's outcome will depend on how quickly European allies take responsibility for their own security.
2: Hegseth is criticizing NATO allies for not providing access to bases for U.S. forces to launch attacks on Iran. He also accuses Europe of prioritizing gender equity and climate change over defense. The review could impact NATO's collective security guarantee, but U.S. nuclear weapons will remain in Europe.
1: NATO Secretary General Mark Rutte notes a significant increase in European defense spending. Father's Day is Sunday, and Americans are expected to spend big. The National Retail Federation's annual survey projects to hit a record $28 billion. Breaking news, townhall.com. Kansas City, Missouri plans to boost security by installing facial recognition cameras on buses.
3: However, the rollout has been delayed by technical and financial issues. Officials hope the cameras will be ready for the World Cup matches the city began hosting this week. Privacy concerns have also played a role in the delay. The state backed out of providing funds, but the program is moving forward with federal and local money. Safe Space Global, the company behind the project, believes the technology will enhance safety. Critics worry about privacy and potential misuse. Keith Peters, Washington.
1: U.S. gas prices have fallen to just below $4 a gallon on average, bringing some relief to drivers who have been seen soaring costs amid Washington's war with Iran. But filling up is still more expensive than it was before the conflict began. More on these stories at townhall.com.
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10: Welcome to This Week on Capitol Hill, your insider's guide to the story shaping Washington and the world. I'm your host, Tony Perkins. This week, we're on the road in Gainesville, Georgia, before a live and enthusiastic party.
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10: And Park Family Research Council's Faith, Family, and Future Tour. Well, the big news this week.
12: On Sunday, we reached an agreement with Iran that achieves everything we set out to accomplish, everything and much more. Ending the current conflict, reopening the Strait of Hormuz, and preventing Iran from ever obtaining a nuclear weapon. That's what it was all about. That was about 99% Iran cannot have a nuclear weapon.
10: That was President Donald Trump earlier this week. Well, the release of the agreement's text midweek has raised concerns both here in the United States and Israel. We'll discuss the implications of the agreement with Michelle Bachmann, a former member of the House of Representatives, and she was a member of the Permanent Select Committee on Intelligence and former presidential candidate. Meanwhile, after a planned attack at last weekend's UFC event at the White House, that was reportedly thwarted, well, the tension quickly turned back to national security. Senate efforts to reauthorize Section 702 of the Foreign Intelligence Surveillance Act hit a roadblock when President Trump said he would not sign the measure unless it included the Save America Act.
12: I mean, that's all we want. It's not a lot. The Save America Act. And that can be passed any way they want to pass it, but I'm not going to sign FISA unless it's done.
10: We'll discuss the future of FISA with Georgia Congressman Andrew Klein. And House Speaker Mike Johnson will be joining us with his take on this week's events. All of that and more coming up on This Week on Capitol Hill.
4: Today's edition of This Week on Capitol Hill is being presented by AARP.
10: Iran was not the only issue generating controversy this week in Washington. From France, President Trump sparked another round of debate with a Truth Social post announcing that he would delay Jay Clayton's confirmation as Director of National Intelligence unless the Senate first passed the Save America Act, along with the reauthorization of Section 702 of FISA. Joining us now to discuss this and more is Congressman Andrew Clyde, who serves on the House Appropriations Committee and the Budget Committee. He represents the 9th Congressional District of Georgia, where we are tonight. Congressman Clyde, welcome to This Week on Capitol Hill.
7: Well, thank you, Tony. It's great to be with you.
10: All right, before we get into the FISA lapse and the concerns about that and the Save America Act, I want to get your reaction to what we know so far about the Iran deal.
7: Well, I tell you, if there's a person who can make a deal and make a good deal for the United States of America, it's President Donald J. Trump. He loves this country, and I think it would not be a good deal if he didn't want it. If he didn't sign it, then it's got to be a good deal for our country. I really believe the number one requirement was to ensure that Iran never got a nuclear weapon, and that is happening with this particular deal right here. You know, there are some concerns about a $300 billion fund in it, but not one dime of that's coming from the United States. That's basically going to come from frozen money that the United States has, through sanctions, has frozen across the world.
10: Let's talk now about FISA. We're going to talk a little bit later with former Congresswoman Michelle Bachmann more about the MOU, the Memorandum of Understanding that was signed this week. FISA was another big issue. I mean, this is something that is used for foreign intelligence, but you, along with others, myself included, have had some concerns about needed reforms. Many of those reforms have been done, but that's not what held it up. It is lapsed. This is a large part of the president's daily briefing on threats to the country. Are you concerned about that?
7: Well, I'm very concerned about the reauthorization of FISA as it is right now. Okay. 2 years ago, we reauthorized FISA with a number of very good reforms to it, but it still isn't enough. You know, we have a Fourth Amendment in our Constitution, and it talks about being secure in your homes, on your persons, in your papers, all right? There's a preemption clause there that says, you know, the Second Amendment has a preemption clause that says shall not be infringed. The Fourth Amendment also has a preemption clause, and it says shall not be violated. Okay, so it is critically important that we uphold the Constitution, the Fourth Amendment of the Constitution, when we reauthorize FISA, because it's foreign intelligence surveillance, not United States citizen surveillance.
10: Step back for just a moment and explain exactly what Section 702 does.
7: Well, Section 702 allows for the intelligence agencies of the United States to grab the metadata from all of the electronic communication service providers, you know, whether it's Verizon or AT&T or any of the large communication service providers, or even now within the current FISA bill, they made that definition so broad. Now it could be anyone that actually has a router that provides Wi-Fi to you, like Starbucks, right, okay, or McDonald's, right? And that needs to be tightened.

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6: It's like when the government wants to buy the metadata. Commercial entities can buy it, and that's fine. But the government shouldn't be able to, because commercial agencies, they can't throw you in jail. They can't take away your rights. The government can. So the government needs to get a warrant in order to do these things.
7: So that's one issue. That's not what derailed it this time in the Senate. The Senate was moving forward for reauthorization. Then the president this week said, I'm not going to sign it unless it includes, say, the Save America Act. So first, speak to what the Save America Act is.
6: Sure. The Save America Act is really three-pronged. Number one, you have to be a United States citizen to vote. Number two, in order to register to vote, you have to prove United States citizenship. And number three, the voter rules across the country for federal elections have to be verified to ensure that there are only citizens in those rolls. Now, that means illegal aliens cannot be in the rolls. That also means that legal aliens cannot be on the rolls either. They cannot vote. You have to be a citizen in order to vote, and that is so critically important. We have photo ID required in that as well, and there are about 34 states that require voter ID, but yet there's 16 that don't, and that's very concerning.
7: So this is just common sense.
6: It is. It's common sense.
7: I mean, you have to have an ID to get on an airplane. You have to have an ID to cash a check, if you can cash it. So voting, I mean, that is one of the most sacred duties of a citizen of this country.
6: Absolutely. It is people's voice. For people to make their voice heard in government, the way we do that is the vote.
7: So we just have a little over a minute and a half left. What are the prospects of Save America Act passing?
6: Well, I was very, very pleased to see the president's tweet. I actually spoke to him Monday, a week ago, right as the Georgia elections, the early voting started. I spoke to him about this specific issue, and he actually told me then that he said it has to be. Save America Act has to be attached to FISA for me to sign it. And now he comes out with a tweet on it. So I think that gives us great momentum, all right, to push that and make that happen this coming week.
7: Well, it has passed in the House. Save America Act has passed. FISA has passed in the House. The Senate is where the issue lies.
6: That's true. It is, but I think the House is going to try and pass FISA again. And when we do it, we need to be putting Save America Act in with it. The Senate, as you said, the Senate could actually do it because FISA is over there right now, and as well as the Save America Act is there.
7: Been sitting there.
6: Been sitting there a while.
7: A lot of things sit in the Senate.
6: A lot more than sit in the House, that's for sure. You're right, Tony.
7: Congressman Andrew Clyde, thanks so much for joining us.
6: Thank you.
7: All right, folks, don't go anywhere. When we come back, we're going to be joined by former Congresswoman Michelle Bachmann. She's going to be joining us to talk about the Memorandum of Understanding between the United States and Iran. Is it a good deal? Is it good for Israel? What should we be looking for? All of that and more. Still to come, we're going to be joining the speaker as well, so don't go anywhere. More this week on Capitol Hill. Straight ahead.
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5: Welcome back to This Week on Capitol Hill. I'm your host, Tony Perkins, and we're at North Hall Church in Georgia, right outside of Gainesville, Georgia, with a live enthusiast. All right, we were talking, we just touched on this, but I want to go deeper into the memorandum of understanding that was signed this week between the United States and Iran regarding the war. It buys us 60 more days of a ceasefire as the details are kind of negotiated. But in the 14 paragraphs that we have, it tells us a lot. Joining me now to discuss this and more is Michelle Bachmann, a former member of Congress from Minnesota. Now, you served on the House Intelligence Committee during your time in Congress. Based on your understanding and your history of Iran in that regime, what do you make of this memorandum of understanding with the Iranian regime? Will it lead to peace in the Middle East?
6: 100% no, it will not lead to peace, because it's rewarding Iran, a terror regime, a death-defying regime, a regime that hates the United States and hates Israel with a passion. That hasn't changed despite leadership changes. They intend to take down our nation. They intend to take down Israel as well. So they have zero plans to abide by this agreement. And just look at the statements that were made today by the Ayatollah and by the leadership within Iran. They're very arrogant, very proud, very prideful. They're spurning Donald Trump. And they declare that they're the new superpower. In fact, they said they defeated two superpowers with this memorandum of understanding. They see the agreement that they won and that they defeated the United States and they defeated Israel. Israel is the superpower of the Middle East. We're the global superpower of the world. They see that they've defeated us, and they've declared themselves the new global superpower in the Middle East. So that's what they think of the agreement. That's what they think of us. So I don't see any fear on the part of Iran regarding this agreement. They see they're going to become wealthy again. They're going to have freedom again. They can get right back up to their old tricks again to try to destroy the United States and build a nuclear weapon.
5: I was speaking earlier this week with the ambassador to the U.S. from Israel, Ambassador Leiter, and one of the concerns is the frozen assets that will be released. And of course, we don't know all the details of how this framework is going to work. However, there's no discussion in the 14 points about Iran reining in their proxies, Hezbollah, Hamas, the Houthis. Could not these assets, billions of dollars of assets, reestablish the harassment that these proxies, these terrorist proxies, have been toward Israel?
6: Oh, exactly. And as a matter of fact, they made a statement about that today, too. The Iranians said that they plan to use the money to rearm and remilitarize Hezbollah, which is their proxy. So if you see terrorism in the world, it's Iran behind it. They're the number one state sponsor of terrorism in the world. They've been designated that by the United States State Department since 1979. And so Donald Trump, I give him a lot of credit. I love Donald Trump as our president. I'm so grateful for him that he's our president. But I feel like I've seen two Donald Trumps in the Iran war. We had the most brilliant American leader, the bravest, most bold American leader, beginning on February 28th. It was really, truly a miraculous military operation where it was the United States partnering with Israel, our greatest ally. We'd never done anything like this before. It was a first in history. And we saw God miraculously brought one miracle after another, nearly hour after hour after hour, so much so that Iran was practically defeated. We saw not only the Ayatollah killed, all of the Iranian Revolutionary Guard Corps, literally to a person, every leader killed, and then we went down not one, not two, but three levels of leadership, destroying their navy, destroying their air force, destroying their military on the ground. We took out their nuclear production facilities. We did great damage to a lot of their missiles and their ballistic missiles and their launchers. We did an incredible job with the hand and blessing of an almighty God. And then I don't know what happened. It's like Donald Trump went to China and he said, now China's going to buy 200 Boeing jets. Okay, whoopee for that. Great. But it's like he came home a different person. I don't know what happened in China. I don't know if it was China. I don't know if he read poll numbers. He got cold feet because the midterms are coming. Poll numbers were going down. The price of gas was going up. People were churning against the war. So this may have been a pragmatic move more than anything, just eyeing the midterms. But this was a once-in-a-lifetime opportunity to destroy the worst state sponsor of terrorism and really the whole regime, because Qatar is the number one funder of terrorism in the world. We could have seen this whole network fall. And that's what I was just shocked at, because Donald Trump was so bold and he made statements that he was going to see this to the end. He was going to bring this whole thing to the end. And then he just pivoted on his heels And we saw this memorandum of understanding is a document I can't even recognize or understand, because from the White House's point of view, they're saying that the memorandum of understanding is all performance-based. You might have seen Vice President Vance on Sean Hannity's show this week, and he went through, he did a flawless job explaining the memorandum of understanding. I thought, gee, this sounds pretty good, after the vice president was done, until I read the text. And the text has no teeth of holding Iran accountable. It's the United States that gives Iran everything. Iran doesn't do anything. They have to make a statement that they've been making for 48 years, that they've been lying through their teeth about. And it's that, oh yeah, we won't make nuclear weapons. They've had their fingers crossed behind their back saying that for 48 years. So what's new with that? They're going to say it again. And then they said, yep, we'll open up the Straits of Hormuz. Well, today they've been very vocal and said, yeah, we're planning to charge tolls on this. And they're planning to make hundreds of billions of dollars. It's against international law. They're not allowed to do that. So they intend to be rewarded. And remember where all this started, Tony. It started with October 7th. It was Iran that attacked Israel. They attacked through Hamas, their proxy, through Hezbollah, through the Iraqi militias, through the Houthis. So they have people that they pay to do their dirty work. Iran has other groups that they pay to do their dirty work. And they really are Terror, Inc. That's all they are. Iran isn't a state. It's a terrorist organization, not the people, but the terrorist organization that runs Iran. So now they're back in business, and they'll have money.
5: Michelle, just have 30 seconds left. It may be a pragmatic decision, but what does it do to our relationship with Israel? 20 seconds.
6: It's devastating. If you look at the people of Israel, they're shocked. They feel betrayed. They feel that the United States has stabbed them in the back, because there is no security agreement for Israel in this. In fact, President Trump has slapped Benjamin Netanyahu this way, this way, this way, and this way in the last few days. And there's a very difficult election coming up this fall. Today he said, I don't know if I'll endorse him or not. Maybe I will. I don't know. But he's been very emotional lately, he said. Well, President Trump has looked very emotional lately, and I don't understand it. Again, our role is to be biblical in all of this, and the Bible tells us that nations will be judged for how they treat Israel. And that's really my question about this.
5: Thank you for your insights. Folks, stick with us. We'll be back with more right after this.
7: Rose. Vice President J.D. Vance is on his way to Switzerland for talks between the U.S. and Iran. Vance departed this afternoon, a day after the talks were supposed to start in Geneva. The vice president did confirm that negotiations are already getting underway with the arrival of Jared Kushner and Steve Witkoff today. As millions of fans arrive for the 2026 World Cup, European visitors are rethinking what they thought they really knew about America. And it's a little bit more complicated than they thought.
8: Social media posts show tourists embracing everyday experiences, from Waffle House breakfast to expansive road trips, while praising American hospitality. A Heartland Institute analysis says the reaction highlights the country's economic freedom.
7: This is SRN News.
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5: Welcome back to This Week on Capitol Hill. I'm Tony Perkins, your host, and we are at North Hall Church in Gainesville, Georgia, with a live and music. And here at North Hall Church, the pastor is with us. And by the way, this is home for Family Research Council's Pray, Vote, Stand chapter for Hall County. And Pastor Bucky, thanks for joining us.
15: Yeah, glad to have y'all and have you here at North Hall Church.
5: Pastor Bucky Kennedy, senior pastor here and host for us tonight. I want to get into a conversation about pastors being engaged, but you just heard Michelle Bachman talking about Israel, a biblical view of Israel, and I think there are a few foreign policy issues that are more important in our relationship with Israel and Jewish state.
15: Yeah, you know, Tony, most of the time people are looking at Israel through a geopolitical lens, and we have to understand them through biblical truth. And people ask me all the time, well, is Israel today the same Israel in the Bible, which is almost kind of funny. And they think, well, there's a lot that Israel does wrong. They've got a corrupt government. They got all this kind of stuff. And I always remind them, I said, you know something? I'm so glad that God's faithful to me when I'm rebellious. And if you read Israel's history throughout Scripture, God's always been faithful to Israel. He's always disciplined Israel. He's always called them back. But God's not forgotten Israel. And we need to understand that relationship biblically. It's not political. It's not outside that. It is a biblical relationship. And we keep making political decisions about a biblical problem.
5: Right. And I tell people, look, my support of Israel is the support of the Jewish people and the Jewish state and its right to exist and defend itself. I don't endorse every decision they make because I don't endorse every decision my own government makes. So, I mean, that's not what we're saying here. They have a right to exist. God gave them that land. It's their land. It should not be given to us to create a two-state solution for the Palestinians. That's not what that land should be.
15: I agree 100%.
5: All right, continuing that line of reasoning or thinking about pastors and churches being involved in issues like that that are now called political issues. What are you doing talking about an issue that's political?
15: Well, I say it's a biblical issue. As a matter of fact, I took our church recently through Romans 9, 10, 11. I said, here's what Scripture talks about in Israel. And let's see what the Bible says, not what the politicians say, not what the pundits say. And let's look at what God's Word says about our relationship with Israel. You don't have to be mad. You don't have to be angry. Just preach the Bible. The Bible answers the issues.
5: But when churches start to speak to these issues, because, you know, marriage, they say it's a political issue. It's a biblical issue. Life, that is a political issue. It's a biblical issue. Gender, it's a biblical issue. Jesus in chapter 19 said, "Ask not, asking you again, you have asked you and what things you can." But when you do that, you're called a Christian nationalist when you get involved. I was on C-SPAN earlier this week, and I want to play a clip from a question that the host asked me. Play clip 9.
16: Tony, how do you define Christian nationalism?
17: Well, you know, we had that conversation last time I was here. I think I put that back on those who are using the term. It's not a term I use. So, I mean, how would you define Christian nationalism?
16: No, I'm asking you.
17: Well, I mean,
16: I get to ask the question, Tony.
5: They don't know the definition, though. And so they use that as a, it's like calling somebody a bigot just to shut down the conversation. Yeah. It's a pejorative that is used. And it's exactly the last time I was sitting in that chair, they asked me the same question again. What's a Christian nationalist?
15: It's a social construct. I mean, it really is. It's something that we don't have an answer for. Let's make up a name,
5: right?
15: Which is the argument. I love how you handled it. You said you define it. And a lot of times when I'm discussing Scripture and people are coming up, I said, well, tell me what you think. And most of the time, people have opposition without any evidence, and so they come up with names, and that's kind of what this is. And you know, I'm an American, I'm a Christian that's an American.
5: I love this country,
15: I love our country, but I don't put politics before Scripture.
5: Right.
15: My view and understanding of the Word of God determines my political understanding.
5: What would you say to pastors out there that are reluctant to talk to these issues that affect the culture and the policy that governs our nation?
15: Well, I'd encourage them to preach the full counsel of God. I mean, you don't have to go after the topic, but if you're preaching through the Word, verse by verse, chapter by chapter, you're going to come up on it. And just plainly, boldly, courageously, and confidently speak to the issue. And let the Bible explain the Bible.
5: I encourage pastors just to preach through the Word of God, and those issues are going to come up, and you can address them, and you can't be accused of cherry-picking issues because you're just preaching the Word of God.
15: Yeah, Tony, I just encourage you to don't be a parent of the latest and greatest. Be a preacher of the Word.
5: Amen.
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5: Welcome back to This Week on Capitol Hill. I'm your host, Tony Perkins. Thanks so much for tuning in. As we're before a live audience here at Northall Church in Gainesville. Well, while the House of Representatives was not in session in Capitol in Washington this week, many of the members were back in their districts meeting with constituents, attending events, and campaigning. At the same time, primary elections were taking place across several states, including here in Georgia. And these are races that can play an important role in shaping the midterms this fall, determining control of the House and the Senate. Joining us now for our weekly conversation to discuss this and much more is House Speaker Mike Johnson of Louisiana, who joins us from the road. Mr. Speaker, welcome to This Week on Capitol Hill.
24: Hey, Tony. Great to be with you.
5: All right, so let's start with the primary results from this week. What was what's your takeaway?
24: Well, we're feeling good. I think the right candidates are emerging on the Republican side, and what we're seeing is a trend around the country of more and more radical Democrats. You've seen this trend, and we've discussed it. The best way to describe it is that I think there's many Mamdani wannabes who are popping up all around the country, many of them running for Congress. And I'll tell you that the alarming thing for the country is that the energy, the money, the excitement, the grassroots is on the side of the insurgent left. People are openly running for Congress as Marxists, as socialists, and far leftists, further left than the party's ever been. So I'm afraid that the time for centrists and moderation and common sense in the Democrat Party is behind us now. And we've got to recognize this is a battle of worldviews and ideologies and more than just policy.
5: Now, Mr. Speaker, several months ago, as we were not even into the primary season, you said you were bullish on the fall's midterm elections. Are you even more so now?
24: I am. I'm convinced. And even the prognosticators now, Tony, are saying that Republicans are favored to win more seats. The latest amount by the Cook Report, which is kind of the gold standard, is they say 214 safe Republican seats, 204 in the Democrat column. And the ones in the middle are the jump ball seats, the swing districts. And so if you think of it, it's a profound thing. The entire control of Congress and the direction of the country will come down to less than 20 seats in the House of Representatives. And so I'm out crisscrossing the country. I've been in New York, Ohio, and here in Michigan over the last 3 days, going to all these swing districts, raising the resources necessary to win. We got great candidates, a great record to run on, a great message. I think the energy will be on our side.
5: You know, you and I have talked about this, Mr. Speaker, about how politics is downstream from the culture and the culture downstream from the church. You know, we're broadcasting here tonight from a church. How important is it that the voice of the church be heard in this hour?
24: Well, it's critical. You know, we have to stand for our values because they happen to be the values of this great nation that we are given to steward. You know, it is, without dispute, the greatest nation in the history of the world by every objective measure. We're the most free, most successful, most powerful, most benevolent nation that has ever been. But we are reminded every day that that is not a guarantee. We're still an experiment in self-governance. And that republic that we are trying to keep rests upon some very important foundations, the principles that made us the great nation. We have to defend those. We have to contend for them and contend for the faith because these things are intertwined. So this is the time for the church and people of faith to be very vocal, to be more consistent and vocal and of greater conviction than we've ever been because the stakes are so very high. We have to get beyond the 250th anniversary and understand that freedom isn't free and it's got to be defended.
5: You know, let me ask you about those foundations because last weekend in Washington, D.C., I was in Washington over the weekend. You were there for the UFC fight there on the lawn of the White House. And we found out that there was a foiled terrorist plot, domestic, that was aimed at the UFC event there at the White House. This was domestic. I mean, what is causing this coming apart here in our nation?
24: Well, it's been a long trend, of course, moral relativism and the indoctrination that now 2 to 3 generations of American school children have gotten in their schools. Now they're being radicalized online. This foiled terrorism plot that would have happened on the White House premises just on Sunday night involved men from 5 to 6 different states around the country, young men between the ages of their early 30s to as young as 19. And they're in these chat groups on these subversive websites and they were organizing what they thought would be an assassination, a mass casualty event of members of Congress, the House and Senate, and of course, perhaps even the president himself. So very dangerous times. We've got to recognize that's what we're up against. These are dangerous days. The days are evil, as Scripture says. And we have to walk circumspectly. We have to act accordingly. We've got to make sure we are properly funding on our brave law enforcement agencies and those who are charged with keeping the American people safe.
5: We can do all of that, and I know that Congress is working hard to do that. We were talking earlier with Congressman Andrew Clyde here that represents this district. But there's a moral fabric that is fraying. And when you look at government, civil government doesn't work unless you have self-government. You know, John Adams talked about that. Our government was made for moral and religious people, wholly inadequate for the government of any other. Our institutions that reinforce and instill that have been doing the opposite over the last 50, 60 years. Are we on a path of fixing that?
24: I think we are. I think that, you know, it's sort of a pendulum in the culture, and it was swung so far to the radical left that I do believe there is a backlash. There are little sparks of revival around the country. There's a recognition, interestingly, among young men demographically who are returning to faith and looking for truth, the absolutes that have been absent from the culture for so long. So as we say all the time, this is a moment for us to speak with clarity, conviction, and consistency. more than we have, and to be bold about it. Go into the public square and share the truth in love, of course, but to let people know that there is an absolute. There are commands that were given by our Creator. And I think the 250th anniversary, Tony, is a perfect opportunity for us to use it as a teachable moment. I like to say this all the time. Take young people straight to the second paragraph of the nation's birth certificate. We hold these truths to be self-evident, that all men are created equal, not just born equal, created equal, and that it is God himself that gives us our inalienable rights, not government. We owe our allegiance to our Creator, and that's where our responsibility is as well.
5: All right, 30 seconds left, Mr. Speaker. This would be a great time for people to actually participate in the God and Government course that you used to teach, right?
24: Yeah, right. Good time for education.
5: All right, well, we'll encourage people to check that out. Mr. Speaker, thanks so much for taking time to join us this week. We look to see you next week in Washington, D.C.
24: Thank you.
5: Well, these rates, we check out the Valley Remedy course that the Speaker and I used to teach. You can text COURSE to 67742 and find out more about it. That's COURSE to 67742. All right, after the break, a few final thoughts on the news of the week. So stay with us. Don't go anywhere. More streaming.
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7: 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So why then are we talking about it?
8: 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The Answer.
5: More than two decades ago, in 2004, Harvard professor Samuel Huntington warned in his book, Who Are We?, that America was facing a crisis of identity. He argued that a nation cannot remain united without a common culture, a common history, and a common understanding of itself. Remove those foundations and a society inevitably fragments into competing tribes, interests, and identities. Huntington pointed to the Anglo-Protestant creed as the core of America's unifying identity.
9: He argued that America's political institutions and civic ideals did not arise in a vacuum, but were rooted in a culture shaped by Protestant Christianity. If Huntington identified the foundation of America's shared identity, educator E.D. Hirsch explained how that identity was transmitted through a common biblical literacy that provided Americans with a shared vocabulary, history, and moral framework. Without that shared knowledge, the cultural foundations of the nation, its identity, inevitably began to erode. The Founding Fathers were immersed in biblical imagery. Benjamin Franklin famously proposed a national seal depicting Moses at the Red Sea. Political leaders routinely drew upon scripture when discussing liberty and self-government. The Bible shaped how Americans understood these issues of freedom and self-government. Even those who were not Orthodox Christians were influenced by the biblical worldview that permeated colonial America. What happens when that biblical literacy disappears? A nation that forgets its story loses its identity. And when a people lose their identity, they become fragmented. That is precisely what Huntington warned about. Americans increasingly identify themselves by race, class, political ideology, or special interest rather than a common national story. The consequences of this loss of historical memory extend beyond America's understanding of itself. They also affect America's understanding of one of the most important sources of its cultural inheritance, the Jewish people and the biblical story of Israel. America's affinity for the Jewish people did not begin with the modern state of Israel. As historian Walter Russell Mead observed, for generations, Americans viewed Jewish history through the lens of Scripture and found in Israel's story lessons about liberty, covenant, and national purpose. As biblical literacy declines, Israel is increasingly viewed only through a contemporary political lens, ignoring its biblical and historical foundations. Meanwhile, anti-Semitism has risen across America and the West. Certainly, anti-Semitism has many causes, yet it is difficult to ignore the connection between a society that no longer understands the Bible and one that increasingly misunderstands the Jewish people whose history fills its pages. The rise of anti-Semitism and the weakening of support of Israel did not occur overnight. The ground was prepared over decades as biblical literacy declined and historical memory faded. As America celebrates its 250th anniversary, we have an opportunity not merely to commemorate our history, but to recover it. We can rediscover the biblical foundations that shaped our nation and strengthen the shared identity Huntington warned was slipping away. The Bible is not merely a religious text, but one of the foundational documents of American civilization. To understand America, one must understand the Bible. When that understanding is lost, we lose not only part of our history and identity, but also the story that once united us. And with that, that has been this week on Capitol Hill.
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12: News this hour from Town Hall. I'm Mary Rose. Vice President J.D. Vance has left for Switzerland as the White House looks to get negotiations with Iran back on track. Vance is expected to meet on Sunday with Iran's officials as well as mediators from Pakistan and Qatar dispatched to Switzerland for the talks. Iran has closed the Strait of Hormuz again, citing Israeli attacks in Lebanon and U.S. bad faith in their interim agreement on the war.
13: Friday, President Donald Trump said he was optimistic.
25: Well, those ships are flowing out of the Hormuz Strait like nobody's ever seen before.
13: Today, Israeli strikes on southern Lebanon killed at least 16 people, hours after reports of a ceasefire agreement. Israel vows to keep Israeli forces in southern Lebanon until any threat to Israel is eliminated. Hezbollah refuses to halt its attacks unless Israel commits to withdrawing from Lebanon, something Iran is also pressing for. Yesterday, Trump said this of the agreement with Iran.
25: And it's 60 days, they have to make a deal, otherwise we will do things that won't make them happy.
13: I'm Lisa Dwyer.
12: A GOP congressman cites the facts about gang violence as he staves off a charge of racism from a woke Democrat on Capitol Hill. Andrew Stewart reports.
14: Texas Republican Brandon Gill pushed back against racism accusations from Arizona Democrat Yasemin Ansari. This comes after Mr. Gill warned about cultural changes from mass migration, citing Britain's gang scandal. Congressman Gill highlighted his own family's diversity and declared that the racist label no longer works to silence debate.
12: Congressman Gill referenced a British study reporting widespread sexual assault of young white girls by predominantly Muslim Pakistani gangs. More on these stories at townhall.com.
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16: All right, put on your capes or your cloak of invisibility or power boots and get ready for Fan Expo. See Mark Hamill, Elijah Wood, Shauna Austin, and other fan favorites, celebrities, cosplay, comics, gaming, and anime at the 2026 Fan Expo in Anaheim. It's a special edition. It's happening June 26th through the 28th. And here to tell us all about it is Andrew Moyes, the VP of Fan Expo HQ. How are you doing, Andrew?
17: I'm great. Thanks, Todd. Thank you so much for having me.
16: Well, thank you for coming on Around the County. Now, Fan Expo has been going on for 20 years in 16 cities across the U.S. and Canada. What makes Fan Expo a unique convention?
17: Yeah, well, we're actually the largest producer of Comic-Con style events globally, which we're super proud of. And I think what makes us unique is that we speak to every fandom. As many people may already know, this really started at comics. The genre that fueled this is comics. Many people may be familiar with San Diego Comic-Con, which is sort of the grandfather or the genesis of a lot of these other Comic-Con style events. But we don't just lean into comics. We lean into, of course, sci-fi, gaming, horror, anime, which has just exploded as a genre in terms of its popularity. And then there's other things like fantasy, of course, and cosplay. All these different genres which people love and are passionate about, we give a really legitimate home at our conventions. And I think that's what sets us apart.
16: You know, and it really is a celebration of pop culture. And, you know, I love it because when I go to cons like this, I discover so many new things. I'm a comic book guy. I grew up with comic books and I'm getting older. And the older I get and I go to these cons, the less I know the cosplayers. That's how I know I'm getting old. I used to know what everybody was dressed of, but now, you know, because anime and video games, which I don't know much about, I don't know the characters, but I'm excited to come to a convention like this because I get exposed to new anime games that I would never see on my own. So it's really exciting. And I love that, you know, anybody can go and say, like you said, you could be into comics, you could be into anime, but you're there and you're exposed and you get to see these creators and celebrities that are creating these other mediums that you can get introduced and fall in love with. My mission at this Fan Expo is to discover some new anime that I can get into.
17: Fantastic. Well, we've got you covered. I mean, some of the biggest names in anime, Maylee Flanagan is going to be there. Chris Sabat is going to be there. That's just sort of two of the headliners. But not only do you get the chance to meet these people, but there's also panels that they do, which is included in the cost of your ticket. So you can go in and often the voice actors will simulate their characters and speak in their character's voice, which is always thrilling to see the person behind the animated character that you've watched and fallen in love with.
16: Yeah, it's really cool. I'm excited to see Joan Vasquez there, the creator of Invader Zim. I was a big fan of Vader Zim, and he's going to be there along with some of the voice actors. So it's going to be really cool. Kenny, for people that don't know about Fan Expo, which you might be sleeping under a rock, living under a rock if you don't know about Fan Expo, because like I said, they're in 16 major cities. You guys just had one recently in Philadelphia. So tell people that don't know about Fan Expo, what do people have in store for them over the next 3 days, the following weekend here at Fan Expo. What do they have in store for them?
17: Well, our events are a celebration of all things pop culture. So again, whether you love anime, sci-fi, gaming, horror, cosplay, comics, you can come and celebrate it all under one roof. And we celebrate these genres in different ways. We celebrate by bringing celebrities in that fuel some of the content or create some of the content in these specific genres. But there's other ways we celebrate as a community too. A lot of people will dress up in cosplay. So cosplay is kind of costume play. It's a way of honoring and representing a character that you may be really fond of. And people stop each other and ask for photos. And it's a really collaborative, consensual community sort of effort where our attendees celebrate each other based on the costumes that they've worn. Now, I also like to remind people that costumes are not required. You may be coming to your first convention and not be quite ready to come and cosplay, and you're always most welcome. The other thing that I have to mention, of course, is the shopping. We have a retail floor full of individual retailers that are bringing lots of different pop culture merchandise, be it comics, be it pops, be it all, you know, if it's a pop culture collectible, you will be able to see it on the show floor from one of our retailers. And then, of course, we have a huge Artist Alley. So Artist Alley is where we have smaller visual artists or crafters, and they create unique pieces that really you'll find nowhere else but at Fan Expo Anaheim. And it's really cool to be able to meet the people that have also created that merchandise. So, you know, we talk about the celebrities, we talk about the programming, we talk about the community, but a lot of people come to our events to shop.
16: Yeah, and I love Artist Alley. You really can spend some a long time talking with artists, and some of them, all of them are very passionate about their work and the comic creators. My favorite part is I go up to them and I just ask, tell me about your comic. And they give me the pitch, and, you know, I really love it. And you can discover somebody before, you know, they get huge. And so you can kind of see these younger artists or artists that just starting off making comics, or maybe they're long in their journey, but they just haven't hit it big. But you have the chance to meet them. Years ago at San Diego Comic-Con, as a little kid, I met Matt Groening before The Simpsons. Yeah. He just had Life as Hell, Work as Hell. And then later on in my life, I met Robert Kirkman. But at the time, he was just doing Battle Pope, and he hadn't done the Walking Dead comics. And then, so it was so cool to be able to meet those. And that's what happens in Artist Alley, is you meet these comic creators that later on could just blow up. Or, you know, it's just cool to see independent. It's kind of almost like how back in the day, independent music was kind of hard to find, and you'd look through records or CDs and you'd discover somebody new. Well, it's the same with Artist Alley. You find these up-and-coming artists that are so passionate, so unique with their art styles. That's one of my favorite things. So I'm really looking forward to that at Fan Expo this year. We were talking about cosplay, and the thing for me is that I'm kind of a shorter guy, so I'm trying to figure a character that has like heels, that I can, you know, Spanish heels or some kind of thing. And then also being chubby, I only have a couple options. I could be, you know, the Penguin, Danny DeVito Penguin, or maybe Doc Ock or something like that. But it, you know, there, maybe if I lose some weight, I'll have some more options of what to cosplay for. But now for attendees, what's the best way to maximize this experience at Fan Expo?
17: 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I know everyone's on either Facebook, Instagram, or X, whatever it is. 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Everything is on there, whether you want to buy a special experience. You know, we have all four hobbits that are going to be at the event, and they're doing a special appearance together on stage on the Sunday afternoon. So if you want to get that ticket in advance, you've got to go to the website. If you want to know when Mark Hamill is going to be on stage, you know, super excited to have Mark Hamill attending the event. If you want to know when he's going to be on stage to see, you've got to head to the website and check out the schedule. There'll be a floor plan up there. There'll be a list of all the different guests in every genre. So I really encourage everyone to visit our socials, to look at our website, because that's kind of the pre-planning. That sort of sets you up for success so you can start to structure about 80 to 90% of your day based on the things that you don't want to miss. And then I always encourage people to leave that other 10% for the unexpected. You never know when you're going to run into someone that's wearing the same costume as you, and you end up, you know, sitting down and having a coffee, or, you know, having a photo shoot with a cosplay meetup on the cosplay red carpet. So you got to leave that 10% time there for the surprise and delight. But if you don't structure out that time, you're going to miss something because there's just so much to see. So that's really what I encourage people to do. Visit that website in advance and plan.
16: And you can save yourself a few steps if you write out all the booth numbers that you want to visit in numbers. So instead of just kind of like a pinball going all around, you can be more efficient and go, you know, starting with the lowest number or highest number, how it is, and work your way down through the booths that you really want to see. Is there an app associated with it?
17: Yes, we do have an app. So again, on the website, you'll be able to find that app and download it, which again puts all the information right in your hand.
16: And does it have a map of the convention floor?
17: It does have a map, and it also has a list of all the exhibitors, et cetera. So you

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6: I have really stood the test of time. We've been lucky, as you say, we do 16 of these events across North America. We've had the Hobbits with us at a series of events this year. And they're just incredible when they get up on stage together, really entertaining, really humorous. Every event is kind of tailored for the city we're in, so it's going to be unique and one of a kind for Anaheim. But that's, I think a lot of people are excited about that.
7: Yeah.
6: And then I think to shop as well. I mean, look, it's unique again to have an exhibit floor like we create with the retailers and the artists there. So I think a lot of people are ready to come and top up their collections or find that unique item to add.
7: Yeah, and speaking of Lord of the Rings and unique items, you guys have exclusive Lord of the Rings merch this year.
6: Yeah, so we've partnered with Weta Workshop, which of course is an official creator of Lord of the Rings sort of merchandise. And it is awesome. I was just looking at an email we're sending out today, which lists, you know, that there's a replica sword, there's a ring that's almost the size of my head. Like it's actually a really large and it's got an amazing weight to it. Awesome stuff, from key rings to tea towels to the ring to the sword. Like there's really, really cool stuff. They're selling unique maps at that store too. Of course, a lot of apparel. So you can get really official Weta Workshop apparel. And we've also got some of the Weta Workshop staff coming as well. So you actually get the opportunity to speak to some of the people that are creating this merchandise from Weta. So it's an amazing opportunity. You can buy that stuff in advance to secure your item. And then, of course, we'll have a store at the event that you can browse through as well.
7: You can go online and you can order in advance, but they won't ship them to you. You have to go there and pick it up because it's an exclusive. So if you want to check that out, you can go to the website, fanexpohq.com, and click on the Anaheim Fan Expo, and you can see, I think one of the tabs is exclusive merchandise or merchandise. And you
6: That's
7: can look
6: it.
7: Up.
6: Yeah.
7: And you were talking about apparel. The other apparel that you teamed up with is Roosevelt shirts that always are very popular right now. And they have some really cool Lord of the Rings. And what I like about their shirts is sometimes right away from far away you can spot it, but sometimes you can't. And it just looks kind of like a patterned, you know, knight's button up shirt, but then you get closer and you go, oh, it's Frodo or, you know, whatever it is. And so it's a way to kind of, you know, you can wear them to work. You can be dressed up, but you're still showing your fandom and you're nerding out on the things that you like. So I really like those.
6: Yeah, I love that. It's kind of an if you know, you know situation in certain circumstances. But they're a really good fit, those shirts, those short sleeve shirts.
7: And I know sometimes, you know, people knock on Americans for always wearing T-shirts. So here's a chance, you know, you can wear something with buttons on it, you know, class it up.
6: Yeah, and a collar.
7: And a collar, yeah. class it up a little bit. So, Andrew, I got to ask you, what fandom are you into?
6: So I'm really in the fandom of events. For me, my passion is creating this platform and this show for our fans to come and celebrate. It's a really unique job to put together these events. I'm sure you can imagine there is a whole host of challenges and opportunities that we go through on a daily basis to make sure all the trains arrive on time. I find that exhilarating. I find that for me and my team, there's a great sense of responsibility that comes into creating these once-in-a-lifetime opportunities for our fans. So that's what I'm really passionate about. And for me, walking through the show floor on opening day, seeing our exhibitors meeting with their customers, seeing the fans interact with each other, seeing the fans interact with their heroes is truly, really makes it so exciting and worthwhile for me. And so if events can be a fandom, I guess I would say that was my fandom.
7: That's great. And, you know, that's cool. You're creating these memories for everybody and you know, pictures. And what I know from Fan Expo is that one of the main things is a lot of celebrity interaction.

0: whether it's photos or autographs. That's something that a lot of people take away from the convention is some time with their favorite celebrity, a picture, an autograph, that those moments last for a lifetime. You guys do such a great job of the lineup of the guests that you have. And I got to ask, what was it like when you found out that Mark Hamill, that you guys got Mark Hamill to agree to come to the convention? What was it like for you personally?
1: Well, personally, I mean, it's a huge, given what I just shared about our sense of responsibility and our sense of passion for delivering to the fans, we were absolutely thrilled. As I say, his appearances are rare. He's a very busy man. So to have him come and join us, to meet with his fans, for him to trust our infrastructure too, is really rewarding. So we were absolutely thrilled, and we can't wait to host him again and to give not only him, but obviously all of our fans a fantastic experience getting to connect with him.
0: Now, I everybody loves him as Luke Skywalker, of course, but for me, it's Joker. Everybody has their favorite Joker as well, but him in the animated series, Bruce Timm's animated Batman series, the voice that he does, and it took me, I mean, I didn't know that. I think one of my friends told me halfway through the series or something, he goes, "Do you realize that's Mark Hamill doing the Joker?" I go, "No." And when you when you see him doing the voice acting for it, you know, he gets into character and stuff, but that is just the perfect voice for Joker. And so for me, that's, you know, I love that. And hopefully when he does some of the Q&A, maybe he does some of his voices. Because
1: I anticipate from previous experience, you may come into contact with that. I mean, as you say, so very, very talented and such an extraordinary body of work beyond the obvious. So I'm so thrilled that you shared that, because it, again, it shows the different ways and the different reasons that people come and connect with the celebrities and with the content at our events.
0: He is a legend. He, down here in San Diego, they just named a street after him about 2 years ago. There's a street named after him because he lived here for a short time when he was going to high school, and actually worked at a Jack in a Box for one day. And somehow he has a funny story. I forget why, but he got fired after working at Jack in a Box for one day. And about a couple years, I don't know, two or three years ago as well, they came out with a comic book, Jack in a Box. And it was, just a single issue. And it was the story of Mark Hamill working at Jack in a Box for one day. So he is such a legend. But you guys really do such a great job on the lineup. I want to give you props because for your Dallas Expo that you guys just had not too long ago, you guys had a Young Guns reunion.
1: That's coming up, actually. Sorry, that's coming up in September. We're hosting that in September.
0: I'm sorry, I had it backwards. How perfect is that to have that in Dallas? Because, I mean, Young Guns, growing up for me, Young Guns is probably one of my favorite Westerns.
1: I'm so glad to hear that because, you know, there is a sense of nostalgia and perfect, as you say, for Dallas. And that, again, is the stars aligning. To get a grouping like that and to get a grouping like that to all be on board is, again, very, very unique. So we're thrilled about that for Dallas in September.
0: September, okay. And next month is Boston.
1: Yes.
0: Or August. That's August, right?
1: Yes, August we do Chicago, Boston, and we have a show in Toronto as well. So August is a busy month for us.
0: Wow. When do you sleep?
1: October, November is usually strategy time, but it seems that the way the calendar goes, really, we're always in production mode. But that keeps us on our toes, and it gives us the ability to keep trying things and perfecting the experience for everyone.
0: Nice. How was Fan Expo Philadelphia?
1: We had a great show down there. We actually had two shows on one weekend that weekend. So we were also in Denver delivering Fan Expo Denver as well. Wow. And so it was a really unique opportunity for us to deliver a show in two major cities on one weekend. So we had the Hobbits appear in Philadelphia on Friday, Saturday, and then they came to Denver on Sunday. And by the same token, David Tennant was at that show. He came, I believe, to Denver on the Thursday, Friday, and then popped down to Philly on the Saturday. We had Gillian Anderson, and David Duchovny in Denver, which was really cool. So yeah, two fantastic events. Fans had an awesome weekend in both cities, and team did an amazing job.
0: Yeah, Philadelphia, when I was jealous, I saw they had Mr. T and the yes. comic legend, the comic creator Frank Miller, and then Jim Lee, I saw, did a Q&A.
1: Oh, yeah, Jim Lee was there. I mean, this, again, it speaks to the fact that every genre, and look, Greg Capullo is going to be in Anaheim. Joe Quesada is going to be in Anaheim. So talk about the best of the best.
0: Yes.
1: I mean, you know, you don't get names much bigger than that, and we're so delighted that, again, every genre has a major star to celebrate, but also that up-and-coming community to foster and connect with as well.
0: Yeah, it's really exciting. It's the Fan Expo. It's Anaheim. It's June 26th through the 28th. We're down here in San Diego. It's real easy to get up to Anaheim. It's a short drive, or you can take the train. The train is real accessible and real easy. I've taken it up recently, went to Angel Stadium for a baseball game, and in the past, I've taken the train up the Amtrak to Disneyland. So it's maybe a five-minute Uber ride from the train station to the Anaheim Convention Center. And the Anaheim Convention Center, now I'm here in San Diego, and you know, we have the San Diego Convention Center, which is nice, but the Anaheim Convention Center, a little bit nicer. I hope nobody's listening in San Diego here, but it's bigger.
1: It's a great space.
0: It has more parking. It actually has places to sit down. That, for me, is awesome. There's these little, very comfortable little couches and kind of areas, and you'll see fans sit down. Like you said, fans will cross each other dressed as the same thing or something, and then they'll sit down and start chatting. It's beautiful. The palm trees outside. There's this really cool fountain area, and I've already looked up on some of the social medias where people are planning to do pictures in this fountain area. So it's like all the Spider-Mans one day, all the at a certain time, there's a Lord of the Rings meetup. There's different fan meetups in front of that fountain to take a big picture. So I really like the Anaheim Convention Center. It's just so nice. The air conditioning is pumping. It's large. So like you said, wear comfortable shoes. Make sure you know where the map is. Most of the panels happen upstairs, and downstairs is kind of where the exhibitor hall is. And so, but yeah, it's going to be a great time. We only have a few minutes left here. Andrew, what would you like to say to people that are thinking about maybe coming up? What are some last convincing words to get them, put their Superman cape on or their Lord of the Rings cloak and get them up to Anaheim? What would you like to say to them?
1: Well, as I said, look, we speak about celebrities. We speak about programming. We speak about shopping. These are all incredible. I mean, when do you get to meet Mark Hamill? When do you get to meet Jared Padalecki or all four Hobbits? Unique opportunities. But ultimately, this is about community. This is about coming together and spending time with like-minded people who are passionate about the same elements of pop culture as you are. And it's really fulfilling to come and be amongst your people in a way. And even if you're not, if you're like, oh, I'm not sure that's for me. Again, I was not necessarily into this pop culture world either. And I've just fallen in love with the community, because even if you're new, even if you're learning it, you'll be embraced and you'll be welcomed. And I guarantee you will find something to celebrate and to fulfill you. The amount of people that come to our events for the first time and say, wow, I had no idea I would have such an awesome time. Sign me up for next year. It's just the nature of the community and the nature of the entertainment. So I encourage everyone, check out the website, grab your tickets, and come on down and join the celebration.
0: Awesome. I can't wait. Thank you, Andrew, so much for coming on Around the County. I look forward to talking to you again in the future.
1: Thanks, Laura.
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9: Good morning and welcome to The Flatline. I'm your host, Rick Hughes, and for the next few minutes, please stick with me. It won't be long. Just about 30 minutes of inspiration, motivation, all kind of education, and absolutely no manipulation because we don't try to con people. We're not going to ask you for money. We're not going to solicit funds. We're not going to try to sell you anything. We just want to give you something, and that's called the Word of God. We want to give you the Word of God to help you verify and hopefully identify God's plan for your life. If this is your first time to hear the Flatline Show, you'll be hearing something a little different. You might not have heard it before. But FLOT stands for Forward Line of Troops. And what we like to teach on this particular radio show is there's a main line of resistance you can put in your soul based on the Word of God. If you learn it and use it, it acts like a main line of resistance to stop the outside sources of adversity before they ever become the inside source of stress. That's why we say adversity is always inevitable. But of course, stress is optional. It's up to you. So having a flatline in your soul is critical, and we'll talk more about that. But today is Dad's Day, Father's Day. I'd like to say congratulations to all your daddies that are doing your job in regards to your family. I promise you great dads are a wonderful thing, but it's not easy to be the dad God wants you to be. Let's take a look at old Joshua in the Bible. You remember Joshua? The son of Nun, the tribe of Ephraim. He was born in Egypt as a Hebrew slave, same as Moses, same time. And he apparently linked up with Moses when Moses and Aaron returned after they got out of there and came back to seek the release of Israel from Egyptian slavery. Joshua was the man selected by God to be the successor to Moses, and he ruled Israel for 52 years, Moses only 40. But Joshua ruled Israel for 52 years prior to taking leadership. As I said, he was the aide to Moses for 40 years. You might be interested in knowing that when he was 110 years old when he died, Joshua 24:29. And it came to pass after these things that Joshua the son of Nun, the servant of the Lord, died, being 110 years old. That's right out of the scripture. I just read it. So to begin with, let me remind you of what Joshua said before he died. You know, it is appointed that a man wants to die, and after that, the judgment. You and I are going to die. There's no way around it. And now I pray that you're prepared for it. I pray that you've trusted the Lord Jesus Christ to be your Savior so that you will have that no more pain, no more tears, no more sorrow, where the old things are passed away and all things become new. That's your eternal life. But without the Lord Jesus Christ, there's no hope for you, because the Bible says, he that believeth not is condemned already, because he hath not believed in the only begotten name of the Son of God. So have you made that decision? I hope you have. Have you trusted Christ? I hope you will. Please do. Please do. Do it today. Now, to begin with, let me remind you of what Joshua said before his death. I'm going to read his words to you. Joshua 23:1, and it came to pass a long time after that the Lord had given rest unto Israel from all the enemies around about, that Joshua was waxed old and stricken with age. That means he grew old. He was 110. Remember that. After gathering all the elders and the heads of states of Israel, he issued a challenge. That challenge is found in Joshua 23:6. Be ye therefore very courageous to keep and do all that is written in the book of the law of Moses. Do not turn aside therefore to the right or to the left. Joshua 23:6. Be very courageous. Take good heed therefore to yourselves that you love the Lord your God, and fear the Lord, and serve him in sincerity and in truth, and put away the gods, what gods are we talking about? He's talking about putting away the gods that your father served while they're on the other side of the flood and in Egypt, and you serve the Lord. And if it seems evil to you to serve the Lord, then you choose this day who you're going to serve, whether the gods which your father served that were on the other side of the flood or the gods of the Amorites in whose land you dwell. But as for me and my house, we're going to serve the Lord. Those are the words of Daddy Joshua. Be courageous. Love the Lord. Fear the Lord. Serve him in sincerity and truth. In this passage, we're presented with the attitude of Joshua and his household. But there's no doubt, absolutely no doubt in my mind, that Joshua looked upon these Israelites as his children. He had loved and guided them for 52 years after Moses departed. So let's consider what Joshua told the children of Israel as he approached his day of departure. What words was he leaving behind? What did he want them to remember? Be courageous, he said. Be courageous. That's the first thing he said. Did you hear that? Be therefore very courageous, Joshua 23:6, to keep and do all that is written in the books of the law. Every father must teach his children to have courage. In the case of children who are believing children, having courage means to trust or have confidence in God. And that's known as what we call, in the flatline of your soul, the faith rest drill. So if you are a father, you absolutely 100% must teach your children to not fear people and not fear circumstances. How can you do that? Isaiah 41:10, fear not, for I am with you. Be not afraid, for I am your God. I will strengthen you, yea, I will help you. Yea, I will uphold you with my right hand of my righteousness. And in Psalm 23:4, the old verse you should be familiar with, yea, though I walk through the valley of the shadow of death, I will fear no evil, for thou art with me, and thy rod and thy staff, they comfort me. There's no way that you should ever be controlled by fear, and no way your children should be controlled by fear. And every father must teach his children to conquer fear. One of the first things a young child must overcome is the fear of darkness. That's one reason why your children come get into bed with you at night. They're afraid of the darkness. And fear has to be overcome with confidence. Confidence and comfort. Fear of death is also one of Satan's tools that he uses to intimidate people with. In Hebrews 2:14-15, in so much then as the children have partaken of flesh and blood, he himself, that's Christ, likewise shared in the same, that through death he might destroy the one that had the power of death, that is, the devil, and release those who through the fear of death, there it is, were all their lifetime subject to bondage. So you have to teach your children not to be afraid of death, not to be afraid of dying. And that's what Satan likes to manipulate and control people with, the fear of death. The Jewish people lived in a land given to them by God. Did you know that? So they had a lot to fear. In Genesis 15:18, on the same day the Lord made a covenant with Abraham, saying, "To your descendants I have given this land from the river Egypt to the great river, the river Euphrates." You might remember that according to biblical history, when the Israelites entered the Promised Land, they were instructed to drive out several established nations, collectively known as the Canaanites. Specifically, the book of Deuteronomy named seven distinct groups that had to be driven out: the Hittites, the Gershonites, the Amorites, the Canaanites, the Perizzites, the Hivites, and the Jebusites. This task of driving all these different people out meant that there would be conflict, and the Israelites must have the courage to stand and fight. So Joshua is reminding him, be courageous, be strong. Don't be weak, don't be a coward. And again, fathers, you must teach your children to not be afraid. Not be afraid. You might remember there was a time when they had no courage, that's the Israeli people. I'll tell you when it was. That was when Moses sent the 12 spies to scout out the land. Remember that? All but two came back and said, "Oh no, can't do it. Oh no, we can't win. There's too many giants in there, big people." And so the only two that were not afraid to fight the giants were Joshua and Caleb. This is described in detail in Numbers chapter 13 and 14. You can read it for yourself. But the devastating thing about this was this act of cowardice cost them 40 more years of wandering in the wilderness. 40 years because they were afraid. In Numbers 14:33, "And your sons shall be shepherds in the wilderness 40 years and bear the blunt of your infidelity until your carcasses are consumed in the wilderness." So the group of people that came up and would not go into the Promised Land had to die off before the next generation could go in. That's the way it was. 40 years later, they went in and they conquered the land, starting with Jericho. Now, there are going to be times in the future that Americans will be called upon to defend and protect their home. And fathers must teach their sons and their daughters to be people of courage. You cannot expect to be free and live in peace if you're not willing to defend your own home and your family. So Joshua told them, be ye courageous. Be courageous. Be very courageous. And then he told them to love the Lord with all of their hearts. Love the Lord your God. That's the next principle that Joshua taught. And he demanded that they should love their Lord. New Testament Christians know this as personal love for God. And that's our motivational virtue. Our Lord Jesus said it was the number one priority for every child of God. In Matthew 22:36, "Teacher, what is the great commandment in the law?" one of the Pharisees asked. And Jesus said to him, "You shall love the Lord your God with all your heart, with all your soul, with all your mind. This is the first and great commandment." So loving God is critical to have motivation, to have function. Motivational virtue. In 1 John 4:9-10, you must I'll read that to you. "This love of God was manifested towards us, and that God sent his only begotten Son into the world so that we might live through him. And this is love, that we love God." Not that we love God, but that God loved us first and sent his Son to be the propitiation for our sins. So fathers must introduce their children to God. You have to do that, Dad. You have to introduce your child to God. It can be done in many different ways, but it's critical that they hear God loves them. When they are able to understand more about God's Son, then it's time to explain how Jesus paid for their sins on the cross and 3 days later walked out of the grave alive, demonstrating victory over death. But fathers must, should, have got to explain to their children when they go to their very first funeral that individual you see up there is not dead. That's just simply an empty body. He left his body to go to be with the Lord if he's a Christian. If he's not a Christian, that's not a very good thing to tell. Oh, well, he's in hell. But that's the truth. So if you want to be a good dad, teach your children to love God. Teach your children to be courageous, as Joshua was instructing the people there. Loving God means obeying God and worshiping God. Psalm 95, verse 6. Oh, come, let us worship and bow down. Let us kneel before the Lord our Maker. So you must absolutely teach your children to pray and to pray properly. A lot of times people don't learn the proper protocol procedure in prayer. You have to pray in the name of the Lord Jesus Christ. You pray to the Father and you pray in the power of the Holy Spirit. You don't pray to Jesus. You don't pray to the Holy Spirit. You pray to God the Father in the name of the Son and the power of the Holy Spirit. You have to teach your children how to pray. Thus, they need to see you praying. They need to see mom and dad praying and understand that prayer is a very wonderful tool for your family. Next, Joshua told what? After he said, be very courageous and you must learn to love your God. Joshua next told his children to fear the Lord. You must fear the Lord. The word yare means be in awe or respect of the Lord. Be in respect of the Lord. 24:14-15, Joshua. Now therefore fear the Lord and serve him in sincerity and in truth. What does it mean to fear the Lord? It doesn't mean to be afraid. It doesn't mean to be scared of him. It's often translated as reverence him or worship him. The phrase fear of the Lord occurs 25 times in the New American Standard Bible, what we call the NASB. That phrase occurs 23 times in the Old Testament and 2 times in the New Testament. Fear the Lord means to respect him, to reverence him. One of the Bible books you should read your children is Proverbs. You should read Proverbs to your children even when they're old enough to start understanding it. Because listen to what right off the bat, Proverbs 1:7, the fear of the Lord is the beginning of knowledge. But fools despise knowledge and wisdom and instruction. So a fool doesn't want any wisdom and a fool doesn't want any instruction. He doesn't want any knowledge. That's called arrogance. He said, I can do it my way. I don't need God. I go down to my way, highway. And most people like to do that till they run out of room. Then they turn around and start begging God for forgiveness. When the dead end shows up in front of their face, they know they're facing death. Then they're ready to ask God to save them. But the respect of the Lord, Proverbs 1:7, the reverence of the Lord, the fear of the Lord, is the beginning of knowledge. In Proverbs 8:13, the fear of the Lord, the respect of the Lord, is to hate evil, pride, and arrogance, and the evil way. And the perverse mouth I hate, God says. One thing your fathers must do is you must teach your children how to spot evil. Now, unfortunately, I never knew my father. I didn't have a father. I mean, I had a father. Obviously, my mom bore me, but I never met him. He took off when I was born. So no one taught me what evil was. And you have to, if you're a Christian father, you must teach your children how to spot evil and avoid it. So I'm not just talking about sin. I'm talking about evil. Sin and evil are two different things. Sometimes we'll say that all sin is evil. But all evil is not necessarily a sin. What that means is that evil is a genius of Satan. It's his plan. It can be his quoting scriptures when he quotes scriptures to Jesus in Matthew 4, but he twists the meaning of the scripture. What Satan pushes always is a counterfeit gospel. We know that to be human viewpoint, and as a father, you must teach your children, your children to avoid human viewpoint because it's evil. What is human viewpoint? It's promising something that it cannot deliver. Satan is the greatest counterfeiter known to man, and he uses organized religion. So salvation by works is evil, deception to its core. A father absolutely must make the gospel clear to his children. Here's what Paul says in Ephesians 6:4. Bring up your children in the nurture and the admonition of the Lord. Nurture is the word paideia, P-A-I-D-E-I-A, and it's translated chastening and admonition. and bring them up in the nurture and the admonition of the Lord. The word admonition is nousia, N-O-U-T-H-E-S-I-A. And that means instruction. Instruction used to impart wisdom. Instruction to guide the way away from danger. Padia, you can see the word paddle there. And nousia, you can see the word noose. So there's sometimes you teach them by paddling them, and sometimes you teach them by putting something in their brain. As a father, you must learn to know the difference when it's time to paddle and when it's not. So how do we deal with that? Well, the first thing you do is you teach your child what to do and what not to do. And then if they're disobedient, if they disobey you, if they go against your authority, then it's time to do the padia. But the nousia is the easy way. You can learn the easy way or you can learn the hard way. And God does that with us too. He's told you don't fornicate. He's told you don't steal. He's told you don't murder. He's told you don't do this, don't do that. And you did it anyhow. And now you're learning the hard way. Maybe you're in jail. Maybe you're carrying guilt for the rest of your life. Maybe you got some padia coming. God won't tolerate your disobedience, just like a father should not tolerate disobedience from the children. Serve him. The Bible goes on to say, Joshua's words, I'm just quoting Joshua, serve him in sincerity and in truth. Serve him in sincerity and in truth. That word sincerity is a Hebrew word pronounced tamim, tamim. And it means wholeness or complete, undivided attention, integrity, making his will priority number one in your life. That's what God wants. He wants you to put his will priority number one in your life. Serve him in sincerity and in truth. The Hebrew word ethmeth, ethmeth, E-H-M-E-T-H pronounced ethmeth. It means reliability or faithfulness. And so these two words indicate undivided loyalty and faithfulness. A father must teach his children not to play games with God. You know, sin is very dangerous. Thus, no child needs to test the waters of sin. But every teenager is tested and tempted by those whom he associates with. And this is one of the keys to avoiding sin. Don't associate with bad people. 1 Corinthians 15:53, do not be deceived. Evil company corrupts good habits. So the job of the Christian is to be an influencer, not to be influenced. One person once said these words, show me your friends and I'll show you your future. One of the toughest jobs a father has is to screen your children's associates. It's very hard to do because they go to school, they get around people that you can't see, people you don't know. They come under influence of bad teachers, bad coaches, bad kids sometimes. Never, ever doubt that Satan has his recruiters trying to influence and recruit your children. And remember all of this. Remember that all we can do is point them in the right direction. Pray all the time and love them even when they fail. Because most children will fail unless you have unrealistic expectations. I mean, you're not perfect, and they're not going to be perfect either. And that's why rebound is so wonderful. Rebound is so critical. It's the only way we can be cleansed from sin, restored to fellowship. What I mean by rebound is problem-solving device number one on the flight line of your soul. If you're a Christian, you're going to sin. You may sin in a mental attitude sin. It may be a sin of the tongue, or it may be some kind of overt sin, such as stealing or whatever. When you sin, you break fellowship with God. It doesn't mean you're not saved anymore. It means you're out of fellowship. The only way to recover fellowship with God is to confess your sin. That's why 1 John 1:9 says, if we confess our sin, he's faithful and just to forgive us of our sin and to purify us from all of our wrongdoing. What that means is this. When you sin, you quench and grieve the Holy Spirit. By quenching and grieving the Holy Spirit, you're stepping out of line. You're still a child of God. You're still his child. The Holy Spirit hasn't left you, but you've quenched his power to help you and guide you. So you have to go to God and confess your sin. Every father must teach his children that principle. You must teach your son how to confess his sin when he lies to his mom and daddy. You must teach your daughter how to confess her sin when they do things they're not supposed to do. And why? Why not ask for your forgiveness? Well, sure, they should come to you and ask for your forgiveness. But you need to teach them to go to God as a Christian and admit their sin to God. And he said he would be faithful, he would be just, to forgive him and cleanse him from all unrighteousness. This is a verse you have to learn young, and you have to use it a million times in your life, because you're going to commit a million sins. God's not going to kick you out of his family when you sin. He's not going to cast you aside when you sin. You may go under discipline. You may come under warning discipline, intense discipline. But you'll sin. You'll fail. Your children will sin and fail. You need to rebound, and they need to rebound. It's the only way to be cleansed from sin, the only way to be restored to fellowship with God. Unless you confess your sin to God, you try to make it up to God, try to promise God you're going to do better next time, that won't work. Go to God, admit what you did. I lied, I lusted, I whatever. And he will be faithful and just to forgive you and restore you to fellowship. You may have to do this 10 or 12 times a day. Did you know that? 10 or 12 times a day. Don't wait until you go to bed at night to do it either. If you know you've sinned, and confess it immediately, and he will be faithful and just to forgive you. That doesn't mean you need to be saved again. That's not what I'm saying. It means that you have broke fellowship with God. You've quenched his Holy Spirit, and you're out of fellowship. Thus, you've got to confess your sin. Keep up with it. The Holy Spirit will remind you, even the ones you don't remember. The Bible said if we confess our sin, he's faithful and just to forgive us of our sins and to purify us from all of our wrongdoing, all of it, even the ones you don't remember. And then Joshua said, finally, choose you this day who you're going to serve. You are a victim of your decisions. Dads must teach their children how bad decisions limit future options. And a child must learn that they cannot play both sides. Either get with it or step aside. But God does not play games. Divine discipline is not fun, never fun, I promise you. But children must be taught that there are consequences of uncontrolled, flashy desires and loyalty. They must be taught the consequences of uncontrolled fleshly desires and the loyalties of the flesh. So teach them about divine discipline, how it happens, why God uses it in your life sometimes. I'm sure you've been under divine discipline just like I have. Hebrews 12, 6, 7, 8 talks about it. Those whom he loves, he chastens, scourges with a whip. There's sometimes the Lord has to take us out behind the woodshed to get our attention. So let's keep that in mind, okay? All right. Hopefully you've learned something today, Father's Day. Hopefully you've learned what you need to teach your children. Teach them what? To be very courageous. Teach them to love the Lord your God with all their heart. Teach them to fear the Lord and serve him in sincerity and in truth, and to choose this day who you're going to follow. That's a lot for a child to take in, and it's a lot for you to get information for you to give to your child. But it's critical. I congratulate you fathers that are doing that. I hope this again gives you some information on what you need to do in the future. If you're a father and you have children, it's a frightening situation, I promise you. I have four, my wife and I have born four children, three daughters and a son, and it's tough raising them. So praying for you, praying that you get it right, praying that God will use you in their life to give them the right direction as they go along the pathway of life. Hope you enjoyed this. I hope you'll be back next week, same time we added. About 14 new channels, 14 new radio stations. So, you may be hearing this for the first time. I hope you'll come back the following Sunday. We'll be here, same time, same place. Until then, this is your host, Rick Hughes, saying thank you for listening to The Flatline.
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5: Mary Rose. Vice President J.D. Vance has left for Switzerland as the White House looks to get negotiations with Iran back on track. U.S. and Iranian negotiators will meet at a venue in Switzerland to discuss details of their interim agreement to halt the war. This comes after Iran said it closed the Strait of Hormuz due to Israel's attacks in Lebanon. President Trump, in response, threatened to impose tolls in the waterway if a final deal isn't reached in 60 days. Talks mediated by Pakistan and Qatar are set to begin Sunday. House Speaker Mike Johnson tells the Salem Radio Network Republicans have an excellent chance of maintaining control of the House of Representatives as solid common sense candidates are running.
6: We've got great candidates, an extraordinary record to run on, a great environment, and meanwhile, the Democrats are going stock raving mad. There's an insurgent left has taken over the Democrat Party. The Marxists are taking control. They're openly running as socialists and anti-Semites and everything else. And I really, really like our chances in the fall. I'm convinced we're going
5: to
6: win.
5: Visitors to the Grand Canyon are being warned about potentially deadly heat.
7: It could get dangerously hot at the Grand Canyon this coming week. The National Park Service says earlier this month, two hikers appear to have died on the Grand Canyon's North Kaibab Trail from heat-related illness. A third hiker died days earlier along the South Kaibab Trail after becoming ill from the heat. Now the National Weather Service has issued an extreme heat watch at Grand Canyon National Park from midday Monday through Tuesday, forecasting temperatures that could reach 110 degrees at the low-elevation Phantom Ranch. Park officials say temperatures at the bottom of the canyon are often 20 to 25 degrees hotter than temperatures at the rim. I'm Donna Water.
5: U.S. gas prices have fallen to just below $4 a gallon on average. More on these stories at townhall.com.
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5: A large fire has almost completely destroyed a luxury resort in the Dominican Republic.
9: The blaze has forced the evacuation of almost 1,700 tourists. Local media reports an Italian tourist died in the fire, and several other tourists required medical assistance. The Viva Dominicus Beach by Wyndham Resort is located in Bahia Hive. It's a popular destination for American and international tourists on the southeastern coast of the island nation.
5: That's correspondent Andrew Stewart reporting. With Team USA's World Cup win over Australia's Friday afternoon and Turkey's loss to Paraguay Friday night, that means Team USA will make its Northern California debut on July the 1st for its first knockout round game. After Friday's game, Team USA star Flo Balogun said they were hoping for this kind of success but not expecting it. Breaking news and analysis at townhall.com. Secretary of War Pete Hegseth has announced a six-month Pentagon review of American forces in Europe. Correspondent Ken Lohrman reports the review's outcome will depend on how quickly European allies take responsibility for their own security.
10: Hegseth is criticizing NATO allies for not providing access to bases for U.S. forces to launch attacks on Iran. He also accuses Europe of prioritizing gender equity and climate change over defense. The review could impact NATO's collective security guarantee, but U.S. nuclear weapons will remain in Europe.
5: Father's Day is Sunday, and Americans are expected to spend big. The National Retail Federation's annual survey projects Father's Day spending to hit a record $28 billion this year. More on these stories at townhall.com.
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0: 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And now, from the Connors and Sullivan Broadcast Studios, the man who is not what he wants to be, but is way grateful that he's not who he used to be, here's
1: to That Kevin Show, thatkevinshow.com for everything related. And joining me now is Betsy Wright, who is overseeing much of Prison Fellowship's operations with Angel Tree and the whole emphasis, Betsy, of reaching these kids. Really, I tell people all the time, Prison Fellowship isn't just about reforming people. It goes so far beyond that. It's bringing people spiritual transformation and family reconciliation and connecting parents and kids that are otherwise separated by, you know, no fault of the kids, but many times by the faults of the parents. But there's such a redemptive aspect of the inmates going through the Bible studies, understanding their relationship to Jesus, many times coming to faith, requesting their kids be given an Angel Tree gift at Christmas or Angel Tree camp in the summer. And it's just, there's few things that warm my heart as much as what you guys are doing.
2: Yes, I am privileged to be able to get to do what I do at Prison Fellowship, serving these families. You know, God redeems any story, and it's so great to be a part of his redemptive work of relationships that are broken between the person and our Heavenly Father, but also within families. And so it's amazing to see those come together.
1: Talk to us about Angel Tree Camp specifically. For you, why is it so special?
2: You know, I'm sure a lot of your listeners have probably been to summer camp and know that that is just a special week of the summer to go hang out with your friends, do the fun things. You're out of the house. You're away from parents. It's just a fun time of it's just having fun. It's relating with friends and just making those connections. But to children with incarcerated parents, a lot of times it's not part of their vocabulary. Mm. It's not something parents grew up doing. It's something they've never done. But when we can take a child out of their experience, because these kids carry a heavy burden. Not just a lot of times it's the single parent home, or they might be living with grandparents. And so funding is so tight. They don't have access to a lot of the fun things that normal kids would get to do. And just the burden of having a parent who's incarcerated, that loss, that shame that comes with that, is a very lonely and isolating journey for these kids. And so when we can take them and put them out in God's creation, surrounded by loving adults who are going to love them and accept them as they are, and get to share the love of Jesus and the hope that we find in Jesus, it is life transformational for these kids.
1: That's so well said. And I'm thinking, you know, I grew up, my parents were law-abiding. My parents didn't smoke or drink or anything. I mean, we were like, you know, fundamentalist Baptist kids. Like, we just stayed on the straight and narrow. But even in a Christian home and a Christian environment, as a kid from the suburbs, going to camp, Christian camp, advanced my discipleship. It reinforced a commitment to the love of Jesus, that he had saved me and that he had a plan for my life. And I remember how potently emotional camp was. When I got to the end of my time at camp, I didn't want it to end. It was something so special and so connecting me to so many important aspects of my life and what I really wanted my life to be. And I have to think that for a kid in the suburbs who didn't really have any major needs or anything like that, that walked away with that kind of experience, that for kids that are in these circumstances, and a lot of them in very hard living situations. I mean, think about an uncle or an aunt who's taken custody of one of these kids because the court told them they had to, and they don't really have any, you know, the commitment beyond what they're being told to do towards the child themselves. And they kind of, you know, well, the parent messed up and now we have this burden that we have to take care of. These kids get so many messages that are the opposite of anything I experienced growing up. I can only imagine that the camp experience is going to be something that explodes their heart with love and emotion in ways that it's very hard for some of us to even imagine.
2: Yeah, I think sometimes we discount the experience, the spiritual journey that kids go on. And we think as adults, oh, well, they're kids, they don't really understand, wait till they get older, then they can make an impact. But God does amazing things in calling children to Him. And bringing healing to kids, whether it doesn't matter where they grew up from, right? It doesn't matter if they grew up in a Christian home or a broken home. God, the Holy Spirit within the Spirit within us talks to the Holy Spirit. You know, there's communion there, and He comforts these kids, and it's amazing to see that they begin to lead at home. You know, they come back transformed. They come back having encountered our Heavenly Father at camp, and their spirit is changed, and they start to lead in the home in that way and bring that message home. Like I hear all the times, the kids come home singing the songs, right? They're fun songs, but the message in those songs stick with you, and you remember through music. They're reading their Bibles. And so the parents are seeing this changed behavior. The child is completely different from when they left. Yeah. And it impacts that. And the child's like, I want to go to church. And so they're leading in those spaces, and they can be the voice that changes a family.
1: That quantifies the meaning of that experience to them in a completely different way. And so if they've never ridden on horseback, if they've never seen stars at night, like I know kids from New York City that have never seen a star at night because their whole life has been lived in the city where there's so much light that they can't see the night stars. It also connects them in a different way to what God has created and the beauty of His creation. And I think some of

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0: Welcome back. It's Kevin McCullough. Glad to have you with us. That Kevin Show, thatkevinshow.com, is where you can get everything related to what we're doing, including helping a child of an incarcerated inmate have an experience at Christian camp this summer. 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That's how we do that. Prison Fellowship doing a great work. Kevin McCullough, glad to have you with us. And I'm always excited to talk about how we live in our culture. How do we live? Do we have the resources that we need? Do we have the encouragement that we need? That's why we have shepherds on every day to give us just a little bit of insight to say, here's how we can do it a little bit better this week. And this week we've been looking at the importance of our marriages and what they represent and kind of what God designed them to be and how he really has a design for all of culture through the sacrament of marriage. I think it's a sacred thing, and I think that sometimes the culture doesn't recognize that. But with us this week is Bishop R.C. Hugh Nelson, who has been breaking down Genesis chapter 2 for us on this very issue. Kind of the first marriage, Bishop. They were the first. They were the match made literally in heaven.
1: You're perfectly right. And that was the pattern. Thank you, Kevin. It is always a joy to share fellowship with you. Yeah. And of course, today we're going to be looking at the idea. Again, God has a pattern for our lives. There's no confusion. Our culture will create somewhat a doubt, or it will confuse the varied alternatives, but God gives us a simple basic pattern for our marriages and our homes. And so in chapter 2 of Genesis and verse 24, he says, therefore shall a man leave his father and mother and shall cleave unto his wife, and they shall be one flesh. Simply, he says, when you decide to get married, there is first a leaving. That means the family unit in which you are raised to some level is temporary, in that when you now join, when God joins you to your partner, that there is now a focus shifting. He says, first there's a leaving. That means your marriage now becomes the priority. Mm. It doesn't diminish the value of your relationship with your parents or your siblings. And it doesn't mean you cut them off. It simply means your marriage now trumps every other relationship apart from God. Mm. And so he says there's a leaving and a cleaving. Now, you leave your primary family unit, and now your marriage and your immediate family becomes your priority. So there is a cleaving, there's a holding fast. There's a sense that we are connected. It has the idea that this family, we talk about the nuclear family, and my gosh, there's so many varied versions now. And of course, it's not by accident that our culture attacks the pattern that God has already given unto us. And so he gives us the pattern simply that when a man and a woman comes together in marriage, that relationship now trumps every other relationship. There's a leaving of the old, there's a cleaving of the new, and now he says, and they both became one flesh. That's the goal in marriage, to become one. So imagine taking two people with their own unique past, their own unique personality, their own idiosyncrasies, and now God says, you both become one. While that is a sense of immediacy, there's also a sense of future growing. That means as the years go by, the two become much more compatible, and they both became one flesh, meaning total unity in spirit, in emotions, we become one. And so when the world says it's not important, you don't have to shift your priority. you can continue to hold on to other relationships. God says, that's not my blueprint. That's not my pattern. My pattern is that a man leaves his mother and father. And by the way, the woman also leaves her mother and father. And they both cleave together and become one in the process of time.
0: I want to go back to something you said, though, Bishop, because I think it kind of escaped unnoticed, and I want to make sure that we don't let that happen. You said that when the two become one, that over time, that becomes, you know, even more than they realize. And I want to say that from a statistical viewpoint, from a data viewpoint, from a societal viewpoint, we've proven that to be true. When a marriage is healthy and works, the good that it does, not just for the two people involved, but for the children that are the product of that relationship, for the community that relationship is housed in, for the church that relationship is a part of, they bring more and more and more a healthy, good influence. We can see where marriage thrives and prospers, there are a lot of other things that come with that that are so much more than just the sum of the two parts.
1: Oh, you couldn't say it any better. You know, one of the things I laughingly would resort to sharing with our congregation, I said the church has absolutely no problem. Any problem you encounter at church was brought because it became a spillover from a family. So as a result, we bring who we are to a community of faith, and the health or the dysfunction impacts the functioning or the welfare of the community. And that's why I have to make these series intentional in terms of when one becomes a believer, it impacts your relationships at home, at work, and at church. And unfortunately, from time to time, my pastoral staff, and I'm sure others as well, other congregations, you find yourself having to put individuals to the side to address issues of the family, which somehow found their way into the community of faith.
0: Well, and that's rare today, Bishop, to be candid, that you're willing to do that, because the concept of biblical church discipline is something that many pastors across the country right now would be hesitant, if not outright fearful, of implementing, even when called for biblically, because of the ramifications of what it may, how it ruffles the feathers, and you know what it does to the giving patterns, and a whole bunch of other stuff that have nothing to do with the church being healthy. But marriage is so, and I think that marriage is, it's one step beyond all this, because it is the ultimate picture of Jesus and us, right? We're the bride, yes. He's the groom. Perfect. And what you're telling us this week about how intimate and how important this relationship is, we need to keep in mind that this is how God is pursuing us. We are his bride. He is loving us. He is protecting us. He is providing for us. And he is he has so much that, you know, he hopes and wishes to bless us with. And because it's the gospel, I feel like that the enemy, every time the enemy can tear down a marriage, it's like he's taking a swipe at Jesus himself.
1: And the idea is our marriage is really our first ministry.
0: Yeah.
1: And so marriage is much more than just this sociological construct. It's a reflection of the work of God in me.
0: Yeah.
1: And that's why there must be a willingness to forgive. There must be a willingness to be patient. There must be a willingness to be kind. Why? Because my marriage is not disconnected from the work of God in me as an individual.
0: In fact, it may be the most powerful witness you have to the people around you.
1: I think it is the most powerful.
0: Yeah. Well, this is great stuff. And friends, if you're enjoying this and you'd like more, Bishop Nelson, if people come to the New York area and they make their way to the Ebenezer Urban
1: Ministry,
0: how do they join you on Sunday? And what are you talking about this weekend?
1: Yes, so this is located at 660 Powell Street. That's between Hickman and New Lots, right in Brownsville, New York. And it will be a pleasure. We offer an 8:30 a.m. And an 11 a.m. service, and of course Bible study online, which can be easily accessed by social media. And we can be reached or contacted at 718-385-1043.
0: All right, Bishop Nelson, tomorrow we're going to talk the the fun part of marriage, the beauty of intimacy, and we'll try to keep it, you know, PG here on How Do We Live. Stay with us, friends. Coming right back from New York.

0: SRN News, I'm Mary Rose. Vice President J.D. Vance has left for Switzerland as the White House looks to get negotiations with Iran back on track. U.S. and Iranian negotiators will meet at a venue in Switzerland to discuss details of their interim agreement to halt the war. House Speaker Mike Johnson tells the Salem Radio Network Republicans have an excellent chance of maintaining control of the House of Representatives.
1: We've got great candidates, an extraordinary record to run on, a great environment, and meanwhile, the Democrats are going stock raving mad. There's an insurgent left has taken over the Democrat Party. The Marxists are taking control. They're openly running as socialists and anti-Semites and everything else. And I really, really like our chances in the fall. I'm convinced we're going to win.
0: Father's Day is Sunday, and Americans are expected to spend a record $28 billion. This is SRN News.
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0: welcome back, Kevin McCullough. Glad to have you with us. Have you helped a child get to camp yet? I'm not talking about your own kids. I've got three kids eager to start camp. They're so excited about camp. They talk about camp all spring. Can't wait for school to be done because they want to go to camp. And they've been, and they understand the joy and the fun and the value and everything that they experience while they're there. They enjoy the counselors who they've gotten to know over the years, and they've made relationships with them. And these are really kind of mentors in their life now. And that's great for my kids. But what about a child whose parent was in prison and who they probably think they may not ever get to see again, or they're going to have very rare opportunity to interact with them? The one thing that all Angel Tree kids have in common is that they all have parents who have been to prison, have been in a prison program, but they have something else in common. All of their parents have also completed the Prison Fellowship Bible Study Program, and many of them have become Christians. And in graduating from that program inside prison, they are then given the opportunity to nominate their child for a scholarship to a week of Christian camp. And I have to think about this. If they're excited that their life was changed by Jesus, don't you think they'd be a little excited about their kid's life being changed by Jesus and it not happening in prison? Think about that for a second. That's what that parent's hope is that their child won't just go to camp and have a good time. It's that they'll find the same Jesus that they found, but that they'll do it not behind bars. Tom Tradup is with us. Tom, it's so easy for people to give. They just go to thatkevinshow.com and click the banner at the top of the page. But there's a genuine kind of earnest effort that the parents put in to get their kid to camp. And I think when we understand that context, it makes this even more special.
1: Really does. And I'm so glad you mentioned that, because the people who nominate these kids are the actual parents. They are still incarcerated in most cases, but they've completed that first step toward having a real relationship with Jesus, and they want their children to have that. And that's a very special thing that we can help foster. And, you know, Kevin, it takes $200 to send a child to Angel Tree Camp for a week. That, in today's world, is a lot of money. I just filled up my car before I came in to talk to you for $80 worth of gas. Yeah. And I'm like everybody else. It's like, wow, budgets are tight. And what am I going to do to get through the week? But if I had a spare $25 or $30 or $50 and I sent that through thatkevinshow.com and made a contribution to Angel Tree, my contribution gets matched up with others. And we received a call not too long ago from a little girl who was 17. And I wish I had the audio, I could play it for you, but she was so touching. She said, you know, look, I'm calling because I love Angel Tree and I love what you guys do. I have a little envelope next to my nightstand that I put money in every time I do a babysitting job. And throughout the year, I've been saving my money, and I've now got $85, and I'm giving it to Angel Tree to help a child go to camp. And she said, I'm not trying to make anybody feel bad, but if I can do that at 17, y'all could do it too. Yeah. And she did make a good point. And it's not insignificant if you could give $10 or $20. It's going to help somebody get to camp. But if you've got $200, bingo, they're on their way. And summer is on us. So the camps have opened their doors, and there are a lot of kids on the waiting list who are praying that they will get to go to Angel Tree Camp this year. But that's all up to you.
0: Yeah. And even though summer is here, it's not too late, because these camps will run all the way up through the Labor Day weekend. So we can still get we can still get kids to a Christian camp and to have that experience. And I really love the part, you know, people, I've heard the same objections, Tom, you know, well, these people are prisoners and they broke laws and they did crimes and and you gossiped about somebody last week and you ate the fourth piece of cake that you weren't supposed to, and you fella over there,
1: are you talking about me?
0: You fella over there looked at the woman sideways when you shouldn't have. And what's the difference between your sin and their sin? Theirs is a little more public, it's a little more serious, but you know, they're paying the consequence for it. Yours is just nice and tidy. You get to hide it inside your life a lot. So we're all on that same level. But what I love about this program is that those parents have been in prison doing their time, examining their actions, thinking about what they've done, and simultaneously prison fellowship has come along, which was the whole vision of the of Chuck Colson to begin with, because he went to prison for his sins, and he saw the need for God in prison, and he came out, and they've done a Bible study program where if the person goes through it, they are clearly presented the gospel. They are clearly presented with the impact on how that gospel impacts their life and will affect them. And many of them have made a decision for Jesus. They complete the Bible study program. They get to say, hey, could my kid get a scholarship for Christian camp? What better way to cut recidivism, to cut crime, to cut the habitual repeating of
1: yes.
0: generational behaviors, than to say, let's give their kid the same Jesus that the parent just found, but let's do it long before they ever darken prison's doors? And that's what your $200 does. It's like flipping on a light switch for the gospel inside their heart. Your $200 is the flip of the switch where the light comes on. Will you join us? We've helped more than 70 children find Christian camp. We have many more that are still on the list of names. We need your help. ThatKevinShow.com. 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It's a cute little cartoon. It's really fun to see. 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Come right back.
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0: 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And that's because that kid went to an angel tree camp and had an amazing experience finding Jesus and learning all about life. Here to tell us why it's so good is Tom Tradup, who's been an advocate for Prison Fellowship and Angel Tree for a long time. And Tom, I think there's something very sweet, very innocent, very pure about a child that goes to camp for the first time. They're kind of not knowing what to expect, even if their parents haven't been in prison. I mean, just regular kids that are growing up in the suburbs feel sure this way. But imagine the multiplied impact of living in high-rise projects in a hot city where the sun beats down and there's no air conditioning and you're surrounded by gangs and crime and all the rest of it. And you get to be taken out of that environment and put in a place where your feet touch grass. And you get to see what a tree feels like up close. And you get to, I don't know, ride a horse or paddle a paddle boat or take a canoe up a creek. You get to do all of this stuff that you've never done before. And the emotional impact of it, I think of it as like kind of like an exploding marker in some of those illustrations where kids get to color things and the color changes in it, and as it becomes like more 3D, the more they color. That's what you're doing to this kid's experience when he goes to summer camp. It's a life that they've never dreamed of, and it just takes them by surprise.
1: So many people who are watching and listening can't relate to what you just said, but it's totally, totally true. If you've ever seen the movie West Side Story, or if you go back further into the old black and white Glenn Ford Blackboard Jungle movie, that's where these kids live. I mean, the excitement is, oh, I get to go on the basketball court for half an hour and run around on the hot concrete. They may have a park in their neighborhood that's got one teeter-totter that, you know, 80 kids are trying to play on. Here's an opportunity where they get on a bus, they go out of the city, they are experiencing suburban and then rural life for the first time, and they get off that bus, and man, it's like in the opening of The Wizard of Oz, to keep the movie theme going, when Dorothy goes from black and white into Technicolor, they suddenly are at a summer camp that is Christian fellowship from morning till night. They get three squares a day where they sit together with other kids, all of whom have a mom or dad in prison. So they don't feel in any way ostracized or like they're the odd person out. It's such an amazing experience for them. And because of you and your dollars that you donate, the miracle happens. It truly is a transformation of them in a way that changes their life for eternity.
0: And I think that when you're talking about wanting to have an impact on the next generation, you know, there's a lot of things that we can kvetch and complain about easily, and how culture goes wrong and all the things, fatherlessness and all the things that take place. And certainly with kids who have parents in prison, they've not been dealt a very good hand from the outset. I mean, you're already kind of behind the eight ball. But here's the really cool thing about this. This is just what I call an unadulterated good. There's no downside to this. Your dollars gets a kid to that Christian camp with Christian counselors, inundated with the gospel being lived in front of them and taught to them. You plant a seed that God is faithful to harvest that. So it's we're wanting to get them in these places where the soil of their hearts can be tilled a little bit, a seed can be planted, watered, nurtured, and something like new life grown from the inside out. Jesus coming into their life and doing so in a safe environment where there's no sirens going off at 2 a.m. There's no shootings outside their building. There's no ducking because you're afraid that the bullet's going to come through the window or any of the
1: no sleeping in the bathtub.
0: Yeah, you're taking them to a completely different level of life, and I really believe it's the best thing. I had a personal fondness for Christian camp when I was a kid growing up, and I didn't grow up in any of the challenges that these kids have. So imagine the impact it makes on them.
1: One of the things that they tell me is that, and I hear this from kids at several of the camps that we've visited, biggest thing for them, other than sitting around a campfire, because campfire is a huge deal, right, and never seen one of those before, is breakfast. A lot of them never get breakfast. And to have an opportunity to race across the lawn and get to the cafeteria, and they've got a woman who looks like Aunt Bea on the Andy Griffith Show mixing up pancakes. Some of them have never seen a pancake. Yeah, can you imagine this? And to get bacon and eggs or pancakes.
0: And to go back and to sit with their friends. To be like not worried about. Like,
1: yeah, it's just crazy how wonderful it is for them to take things that we take for granted home with them and to be excited about it. And it just really transforms their lives. I don't know how other to say it.
0: In rural Louisiana, where I went to camp, there was a cook that lived in the town where the camp was located. And towards the end of my time there, she could only come in one day a week. But when I first started going to camp there, she was there all 5 days of the work week. And her name was Aunt Mona, and she, elderly black lady, sweetheart. She would come in and make these biscuits on Wednesday that from scratch, nobody knew the recipe. Only Aunt Mona knew the recipe. Those of us that were on kitchen staff for our counselor duties, we would try to figure out what was in the recipe. She'd never tell it to anybody.
1: Beef.
0: But then after we would have our lunch on Wednesday with an ample amount of Aunt Mona's wonderful biscuits rolls in us, we would all ask her to come out and sing because she had this lovely singing
1: voice.
0: And at like 96 years old, she would kind of hobble her way to the front of the dining hall. She had a little microphone and she'd sing us a song, and it was always an old spiritual of some sort. And it was like the highlight of the week, and talk about something that nobody had experienced. But for me, camp always meant not only food, but good food, and maybe better food than these kids have ever tasted in their life. Because as you said, that's kind of like the Nonas are all in the kitchen doing the stuff for the camps. And so it's all really good stuff. Friends, it's so simple to do. It's a one-time gift of $200. Takes one child to camp this year. 888-206-2794. 888-206-2794. You can also do it by going to thatkevinshow.com and clicking the banner at the top of the page, thatkevinshow.com. 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Kevin McCullough, stay with us.
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0: Hey, it's Kevin McCullough. Glad to have you with us. Always thrilled to be able to spend a little bit of time with you, and I'm so appreciative of the fact that you want to live with common sense, you want to live with truth, you're pursuing clear thinking, you're pursuing those things in life that are eternal, that are beyond what we just see in front of us. And for those of you that have taken the extraordinary step of saying, hey, I'm going to help some of these kids get to camp this summer, I want to say thank you for that. The Angel Tree Camping campaign that helps our friends that are, children of prisoners. They get a fresh week of fresh air and Christian fellowship, and your gift is the key to making this happen for boys and girls who, through no fault of their own, are often bullied or singled out because mom or dad is in prison. You're giving them a better future just by going to thatkevinshow.com and clicking the Angel Tree banner. I want you to hear a little bit about how this impacts those that we are talking about.
10: We wake up, we have breakfast, and then we usually play some games. And then if you're older, we might have like a Bible study before worship. We worship till lunch, and it's a blast, you know? Everybody's jumping, we're singing. After lunch, we didn't have like free time. We do crafts, we go swimming, we do all that stuff, all that fun stuff. I mean, I love camp. That's why I want to keep coming back.
0: I want to keep coming back. I love camp. Friends, I don't know if you grew up in a situation where you had a Christian camp to go to when you were young, but I will tell you it was so life-changing in my own experience. And I did not even have, a parent in prison. I was not in the same shoes that some of these kids are in. And just as a suburban kid growing up, it was one of those things where I could not wait to get there every summer. But you heard the voice of our friend right there talking about how much fun he has. They work on crafts. They do things outside. They do zip lines. They go swimming. They take horseback rides. And in the aesthetic of doing this stuff that is so foreign to their lives, many times, oftentimes, cooped up in public housing projects or in situations where they have family members watching over them that may not even really care for them that much because they kind of feel like they've had this kid dumped on them because the parent ends up in prison. It's just such a different environment. The counselors, many of them former Angel Tree campers themselves, have come back and are just pouring their lives into these kids. And I will say this, there is an amazing thing, that transformation that takes place. Because when they show up, they don't know that all the other kids that are going to be there are going to be like them. In fact, I think a lot of them wonder and maybe think that they're going to be like the only one that has a parent in prison. And then somewhere early in the first day, they find out, somebody comes up, what'd your parents do? And they make friends. And because of their shared experiences, they bond and they start having fun. And as that heart opens up, the counselors are there with the message of Jesus. They begin to talk to them about eternal things. They begin to talk to them about why their parent asked for their name to be included, to be able to go to a camp like this, because that's how the kids are nominated. Their incarcerated parent completes a Bible study program in prison. And once they have done that, they have the ability to ask for their child to be able to be considered. And then it's just, you know, you're at that point, it's just, you know, the opportunity for God to pour into them and to make a difference. And you give that to them when you call. 888-206-2794, 888-206-2794, 888-206-2794, or thatkevinshow.com, thatkevinshow.com, and click the Angel Tree banner at the top of the page.
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11: News this hour from Town Hall. I'm Ron Taylor. Vice President J.D. Vance on his way to Switzerland for talks between the U.S. and Iran. He departed this afternoon, a day after the talks were supposed to start in Geneva. Iran says it's closed the Strait of Hormuz. However, the White House is challenging that claim. President Trump, in response today, threatening to impose U.S. tolls on the crucial waterway if a final deal with Iran isn't reached in 60 days. Vance confirming the negotiations are getting underway with the arrival of Jared Kushner and Steve Witkoff. Stefan Jufa, who lives in northern Israel near the border, says there are no supportive of a military withdrawal from southern Lebanon without the dismantling of Hezbollah first.
12: We cannot just stop and pull out because here where we are, we need to be protected against Hezbollah. The war started with Lebanon because Hezbollah was firing at us. This is not an Israeli initiative. So we had to find some safe room in order to defend our villages.
11: House Speaker Mike Johnson says Republicans are focused on a host of domestic issues, including election integrity.
13: The last administration left this country with a mess in every area of public policy. We addressed a whole lot of it in the first reconciliation bill, the Working Families Tax Cuts, the big, beautiful bill. We did Reconciliation 2.0 to make sure that we can fund border security and immigration enforcement. Shockingly, Democrats don't want to give a dime to that anymore. And now we're on 3.0, Reconciliation 3.0. It's going to be geared to continuing to get our country back on the right track with addressing affordability and national defense and this fraught crisis that we're seeing in Democrat blue states, and also election integrity.
11: Los Angeles Mayor Karen Bass declaring an emergency Saturday to ensure the city gets the resources it needs to fight a large warehouse fire that sent large plumes of smoke in the air. The fire at a privately owned cold storage warehouse started Wednesday. News at townhall.com.
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11: This weekend marks the official start to summer.
14: Sunday is the longest day of the year for half the planet. The summer solstice this Sunday marks the longest day of the year in the Northern Hemisphere and the start of astronomical summer. It's the opposite in the Southern Hemisphere, where it's the shortest day of the year and winter will start. The Earth's axis is tilted at an angle as it travels around the sun. Solstices mark the times when the Earth is tipped most extremely, either toward or away from the sun. That means the hemispheres are getting very different amounts of sunlight, and the days and nights are at their most unequal. I'm Haya Pinjwani.
11: The early results are in. This U.S. men's national team is for real in this World Cup. With a creative offensive attack producing goals in front of a stadium shaking home crowds, the Americans have already won their group and booked their place in the knockout round. A final group stage match against Turkey and L.A. awaits. The optimism and expectations of a deep run in the tournament are rising quickly. More news at townhall.com. Federal prosecutors are bringing new charges as the Trump administration continues its effort to dismantle Antifa's nationwide network.
15: The Trump administration is notching another victory in its crackdown on Antifa. After federal prosecutors charged 15 people accused of obstructing immigration enforcement operations in Minnesota, the defendants allegedly coordinated efforts to disrupt an ICE operation in Minneapolis using blockades, tracking tactics, and intimidation. The case is the latest in a nationwide effort targeting Antifa-linked extremists and terror suspects. Willie Nelson, The White House.
11: Utah has spent the past year fighting measles outbreaks in almost every county, and experts say there's no clear end in sight. While some parts of the state have successfully stopped the spread, the highly contagious virus is continuing its steady march. The outbreaks are fueled by dropping childhood vaccination rates. Health officials worry measles cases will rise again when school starts and cold weather arrives. More on these stories at townhall.com. I'm Ron Taylor.
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11: Somewhere in the bowels of the city that never sleeps,
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19: 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But we don't have that, so we have that Kevin show.
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0: everything you need to know about the top headlines of the day and a perspective that will give you some eternity to it. 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It's Kevin McCullough, Monday through Friday, on That Kevin Show. And now, from the Connors and Sullivan Broadcast Studios, the man who is not what he wants to be, but is way grateful that he's not who he used to be, here.
1: Welcome back. Kevin McCullough, glad to have you with us. You may have heard me over the last few days. I've been reminiscing about my childhood. I've been reminiscing about a little place in a little tiny town called Ringgold, Louisiana. Why did I bring up Ringgold, Louisiana? It's if you go to Shreveport, Louisiana, which few people know, and you turn south and you go for about 45 miles, you'll find it right there in western Louisiana. But it was a little place that as a child, if I recited memory verses and said them to people at my church through a little curriculum that we had, I got to go for 5.5 days and spend a week just taking in the Bible, making friends with people my age, etc. They had a program where you could eventually become a counselor and get to stay longer. And my summers became obsessive about getting to camp and getting to spend as much time there as I possibly could. Had a lot of discipleship that happened in my life, learned a lot about the Lord. We had a little time every night just before dinner where they would play some music across the campus of the camp, and we would take our Bibles, and for 10 whole minutes, get this, 10 whole minutes, we would sit by ourselves, read our Bibles, and pray and reflect upon the good things that God had given us in the last 24 hours. Have you taken 10 minutes today to think about anything for 10 minutes at a time? I have a hard time finding 10 minutes to just do that about anything, much less scripture. But that's the power of what a Christian camp can be in the life of a young person. Tom Tradup is back with me. We're talking about Angel Tree Camps, which operate in all 50 states across the United States. Kids yes. in every state get to go. And Tom, I'm assuming that a lot of people that listen had a camp experience of some sort, but for those of us that went to Christian camps, we know the powerful imprint that it left on us when it came to our walk with God.
2: Right, because I have visions of you, by the way, in Lederhosen, you know, little Kevin running around with your Keds sneakers.
1: This was just...
2: The Keds will help you jump higher and run faster.
1: Yeah, I guess.
2: But yeah, it's true, Kevin. The camp experience can't be beat. It's a memory that most of us have. And the children that we're talking about who have a mom or dad who are unfortunately incarcerated because of some crime that they did, they're paying their debt to society. And these kids are often forgotten, as I like to say, we think of them as the you know, real victims of crime because they've done nothing wrong themselves. And they get trapped in a hot city, in a bad neighborhood, maybe with a caregiver who isn't, might be wonderful, might be a grandparent or somebody who's taking care of them, or might be somebody they got shunted off to who's a cousin. And they're just ignored. And this is an opportunity for somebody to step up, hopefully open their heart and their wallet to help your campaign to send these kids to Angel Tree Camp. You mentioned they're in all 50 states, and that's true. And this is the time when people are getting ready to make their plans for camp. And a $200 donation or whatever you can give, obviously, if you spare $50 and three other people do it, that's another $200. Each $200 hit sends another child to camp.
1: Yeah.
2: And it's such a wonderful experience for them to get out of the city, to maybe for the first time experience fresh air and Christian fellowship and good meals. And the counselors are such wonderful people. You mentioned your experience, Kevin. And I've been, Larry Elder, who's one of our other Salem hosts, and I went to an Angel Tree camp in California. And it literally changed our lives just to be with those kids, to watch them and see them transform from introverts into these wonderful kids who are so excited to learn about Jesus, to learn about what it's like to have God give you direction in your life. And we really are just so excited to be able to be part of that again this year.
1: you can't help but feel that those emotions, those feelings, those understandings, those deeper insights are going to be impacting their lives for years to come because of this. And I'm just excited that we get to put kids in that situation. We do so much as a culture to put kids in really hardship terms a lot. And sometimes that's the fault of their parents. Sometimes it's culture. Sometimes it's society. But what about this? What about doing something that just, it's an unadulterated good that the kid gets to experience, and many of them come to know Jesus.
2: And when you think about it, Kevin, yeah, everything you said is absolutely right. But when you think about it, let's say it's a smaller gift. Let's say somebody wants to donate $50. $50, you can't take your family to see the new Super Mario Brothers movie and have a bag of popcorn for $50. Yet with that same money and combined with other donors from other people to your program, we can literally change a child's life for eternity. Yeah. And it is so important that everybody think of things in that mode rather than going, I'm not ever going to meet the 162 kids that Kevin's talking about. We probably won't. We may meet them somewhere else someday, and we may get our thanks then, but that's not why we're doing it. We're doing it because Prison Fellowship, Angel Tree Program, their camping program is such a wonderful blessing to be part of. That's why we do it every year. And every year, people get excited about it. People like to do that. And I've had many, many people who've talked to me over the years and said, we made a decision to cut back on our family vacation by one day, and we donated to Angel Tree to help two kids or three kids. You can do the math. If it's $200 to send a child to Angel Tree camp for a week, maybe you can spare a little more than that. And if you can't, any amount will really help.
1: Yeah. Well, and I know that my my audience consistently gives to the projects that we talk about. I think $200 is a lot of money for some, but friends, there are a lot of you listening that you could do that in your sleep, and there are some of you that could do a $2,000 gift or a $20,000 gift and get a lot of these kids to camp this summer. So I'm gonna lean in on you. Whatever the Lord tells you to do, that's what you're supposed to do. Whatever He moves your heart to do, that's what you're supposed to do. I'm just gonna tell you, it takes $200 to get one child and their name marked off the list. And what we want to focus on is getting all 162. I don't want to rest until all 162 are spoken for and are on their way to camp this summer, because I think it's going to be life-changing for them. And Tom, when you think about it, There's so much data on this. You can talk about it till the cows come home. But if you don't interrupt the cycle of criminal activity, bad behavior, tough circumstances, if you don't interrupt the cycle, it does repeat. You go to the

0: America's religious freedom. Today, that constitutional right is being assaulted once more from within.
1: Religious liberty and rights in general were under attack. We all of a sudden became the enemy.
0: In the important new documentary by Dawn's Early Light, anti-Christian bias is exposed at the highest levels of government.
2: I got 6 months of house arrest, 5 years probation.
3: I'm sorry, our rights have been suspended?
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0: Follow the sweeping investigation of President Trump's task force to eradicate anti-Christian bias. The governmental hostility and prejudice is uncovered, and Trump's fight to restore our constitutional liberties and religious freedom.
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0: And you see where you could be, it should bring about a deep sense of gratitude for all the good that God has brought you. And from one of those perspectives, specifically in my own life, every time we would get to this stage of the year where the weekends start getting bright and warm and maybe even hot, and you think about swimming and you think about air conditioning and you think about fun and you think about all the stuff that summer will bring about, for me, when I was a kid growing up, it was always about getting to go to camp. I wanted to be at camp so bad. Camp was such a fun place to be. And I was not the son of an incarcerated parent, but I did have parents who were going through some stress. My mom had cancer. There were some other things that were weighing down in our home my final few years that I was able to go to camp. And the importance of the Christian fellowship and the people that loved on me and all the rest of it, it just made such a world of difference. And I didn't face one-tenth of the things that the kids that are in the Angel Tree program face before they get there. So I can only imagine if camp had that kind of, like, exponential impact on me, how much it has on a kid who is really insecure about everything related to their future, where their parents are, will they even remember them when they get out of prison, what's going on, etc. Steve Collins is back with us, and Steve is one of the senior camp directors for Angel Tree, and he's been at it for 25 years. He's a veteran at it. But Steve, you know the magic. There is something about taking a kid from a sweatbox public housing project and putting him in the beautiful outdoor experience, fresh air, bright stars at night. If you live in a major city, you may not have ever seen stars in the sky at night, because in the city they're hard to see. But in the in places like where the Angel Tree camps are in all 50 states, wide open skies, beautiful, breathtaking stars at night, and things like horseback riding or learning new games and making new friends and doing all these things. These are emotional power bombs that go off in the heart of the kid. I mean, it's just like they've never experienced it before. It's like having lived your whole life just watching black and white movies, and then you see a movie in color for the first time. You're like, what? It's that kind of overwhelming, in a good way, sensory experience. Talk about what kind of impact that has on the heart of the child, especially as they may be coming for their first time.
1: Mm-hmm. Yeah, it's amazing how much of an impact. It's hard to overstate the impact that outdoor setting has on these kids, because, yeah, for so many of them, they barely ever step foot off of concrete. And so when they get into this outdoor setting, there's been studies that show that getting into the outdoor setting relieves stress. It calms the anxiety that these kids live with on a daily basis, and it opens up their minds to new possibilities. And so getting out into nature, hiking down a trail through a pine forest, or riding a zip line between oak trees, or swimming in a lake that maybe is a little too cold to be comfortable, but it's just an invigorating experience. You know, these types of things that kids would not get to experience in the city, they get to experience in that outdoor setting. And when kids get into the outdoor setting and they see the stars, like you said, and they hear the birds chirping, and they see the trees swaying in the breeze, it opens their minds to the Creator, that God is a very loving, present God, and He has created something beautiful in this world. And it's not just about concrete and stress.
0: Well, I think you touched on something there that in classical education we talk about a lot, but we don't do a lot of classical education anymore, and that is beauty is one of those things, one of God's gifts to us. And we see it in nature. We see it in the design of the sky and clouds and sun and the deep blue and everything else. But it is possible, and I just say this as someone who lived in Chicago and New York for a long time, it is possible for people to live in these places and to never truly experience anything that we would call classically beautiful in terms of God's design. And I think that speaks as much to their heart and to their mind and soul and experience as even some of the relational things, which are also extremely big. But it's the aesthetic of where camp happens that I think also brings them into a different experience.
1: Yeah. When they get outside of that what they're normally experiencing, outside of their regular routine, but then also outside of their normal setting, and they begin to experience new things, it does something in their brains. They start to recognize that my life can be different than what I have experienced. And so when they're every day, they're like, I live on this street in this neighborhood, and this is how the people in my world act, and this is how people succeed in my world, and maybe that's gang violence or whatever. When they get into a camp setting, an outdoor setting, and they get new experiences, they realize, oh, I can ride a horse. I can ride a zip line. I can swim in a lake. I can hike in the woods. Maybe I can even learn how to build a campfire. You know, these types of things that were never part of their mindset normally. When you give them those new experiences, they start to think, maybe my whole trajectory of my life can be different. I don't have to just follow the routine of what I've seen in my neighborhood. I can make different decisions for myself because I've experienced it this week at camp.
0: Yeah, I think that's so important. Friends, here's how we get the kids there. Go to thatkevinshow.com and click the Angel Tree banner at the top of the page. thatkevinshow.com, click the banner at the top of the page. thatkevinshow.com, click the Angel Tree banner at the top of the page. And if you want to type it in manually, you could also go to angeltree.org/Kevin. That'll also get you there. But the easiest way to remember it is just to go to thatkevinshow.com and click the banner at the top of the page, and that'll take you right through to Angel Tree Camp and the opportunity. Now, let's talk a little bit about the financial side of this, Steve, because, you know, my bride and I, we have three camp-aged kids, and they, you know, they're of that stage where we're looking at sleepaway camps. And in the tri-state area, for quality Christian camps, it's $500 to $1,000 per kid to go away for a week of camp. And that would be a lot to ask someone to do on behalf of an Angel Tree child when maybe they can't even afford to do that for their own kids. But Angel Tree has a price point of $200. And I'm curious as to what does that mean? Do they get the same quality of camp that they would otherwise? Because it's important that these kids have that good experience.
1: Yeah, absolutely. So, you know, we partner with 270 camps all over across the country to provide
0: all 50 states, by the way. All 50 states, there's Angel Tree camps.
1: We've got camp available for kids in every state. And so we build these partnerships with camps that have really high quality programs. And so they're not losing anything on quality. The $200 is kind of an average price point, but we're able to get these kids to camp. And part of the reason that the camp cost is lower than you might see at other camps is that a lot of our partners, they are very intentional about reaching this particular demographic. Mm-hmm. They really want to reach kids that would not have the opportunity to go to camp somewhere else. And so they've intentionally kept their prices low in order to be able to provide these camping opportunities for these kids. And so, we're giving kids a full week of camp. In most cases, we have a few partners that offer a shorter session. And some parents prefer that, you know, especially sending the kids away for the first time. They might prefer a shorter session to try things out. But we definitely provide a high quality program. Kids are going to get a lot of fun experiences, and they're going to hear the gospel.
0: Well, and that's, again, the most important part, friends, because the goal of all of this is to bring Jesus into the life of this family. And if you're just joining us and you're saying, Kevin, how does the program even work? Well, it starts with the parent who's incarcerated. That parent has, on some level, been associated with the Prison Fellowship Program in prison. They've completed their Bible study program. Many of them are still studying with the Prison Fellowship program. Some of them have accepted Jesus. A vast majority of them do. And as they are going through the different levels of what they're able to do in the prison program, they're given the opportunity. At Christmas time, they give them the opportunity to to nominate their kid to receive a present on behalf of them, and that's where Angel Tree got started. So here's what I need you to do. Go to thatkevinshow.com, thatkevinshow.com, click the Angel Tree banner at the top of the page. We don't have a phone number that'll work for you 24 hours a day, so I just want you to go straight to the website and do this, because we're losing time, and I don't want to leave any of the 162 kids that we started with. I don't want to leave any of them out. I want to make sure we get all 162 of them to camp this year. ThatKevinShow.com. Click the Angel Tree banner at the top of the page. Go right now.

back to That Kevin Show, thatkevinshow.com. Kevin McCullough, glad to have you with us. Yes, I have a little bit of a lisp. I'm still recovering from some of the injuries, but we're grateful to be where we are because when you look around,

0: with SRN News. I'm Ron Taylor. Vice President J.D. Vance left for Switzerland earlier today as the White House looks to get negotiations with Iran back on track. He is expected to meet tomorrow with Iran's parliamentary and central bank and oil officials, as well as mediators from Pakistan and Qatar, dispatched to Switzerland for the talks. Iran says it's closed the Strait of Hormuz. However, the White House is challenging the Iranian claim that the strait is closed. President Trump, in response Saturday, threatens to impose tolls to the crucial waterway if a final deal is not reached within 60 days. Los Angeles Mayor Karen Bass declaring an emergency Saturday to ensure the city gets the resources it needs to fight the large warehouse fire that's burning since Wednesday, causing the large plumes of smoke in the air and prompting a shelter-in-place orders in the area because of the risk of hazardous air. It started in the Boyle Heights neighborhood on Wednesday. This is SRN News.
1: 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Crystal clear waters in the Cayman Islands. 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

0: back. Kevin McCullough, glad to have you with us at Kevin Show. We are talking about young people and having their lives completely transformed, turned upside down in the best way possible, through Angel Tree Camp. And it is a vision of Prison Fellowship, which was started by Chuck Colson many years ago, to not only help parents not be recidivists, but if they are convicted of a crime, actually have their lives redeemed, find Jesus, start over, begin again, have a new birth. I've read something about that in the New Testament. I think that's pretty biblical. But not only that, because of the damage that's been done to these families from the criminal behavior, from the activity, they want to help try to put these families back together again. And the Angel Tree program, that's really the focus of it. It's to make sure the kids are not forgotten by their parent. It's to make sure that the kids know that God loves them more than their parent does. And it's to bring together a redeemed heart in the life of the parent and a redeemed heart in the life of the child. And friends, reconciliation can happen out of that. And this can be a family reconciliating program that just does a world of good, not only stopping the cycle of crime, but going on to accomplish good things. Steve Collins is back with us. And Steve, you've been the senior camp director for Angel Tree for a while, and I know that every kid that comes in has a story, but there are some that stand out, I'm sure. So talk to me about one that may have gotten your attention or tugged at your heart as it played out with Angel Tree Camping.
1: Yeah, thank you. I have one particular story that comes to mind. I was able last year to actually talk with a former Angel Tree camper, and he was very kind to let me share his story. And his name is Jediah. And Jediah, when he was a child, his father was incarcerated. He lived with his grandmother. The father signed Jediah up for Angel Tree Christmas. So Jediah was able to receive that Christmas gift on behalf of his incarcerated father, along with the gospel message and a note from his father. And it helped build that connection. He found out about Angel Tree Camping, that he could attend camp on a scholarship. And so Jediah's grandmother signed him up for the camp that he wanted to go to. And so that was probably mid-spring that he signed up for camp. And then tragedy struck. Jediah's father passed away just about a month before Jediah was scheduled to go to camp. Mm. And his grandmother was naturally hesitant, like, should I still send him away to camp when his father just died? And Jediah shared with me, he was very closed off during this time. You know, he did not know how to really process the grief that he was experiencing. His grandmother asked him if he still wanted to go to camp, and he was willing to give it a try. The grandmother called the camp to explain the situation, said, do you think he would be okay? And the camp said, we will take really good care of him and we'll be attentive and we'll let you know if it doesn't work out. You know, you can always pick him up. So Jediah went to camp. He got there. There was lots of energy, lots of fun taking place. But Jediah, feeling very closed off, just kind of sat down alone by himself. One of the camp counselors saw this happening. So he went over and sat down beside him and just kind of started talking with him and connecting with him right where he was at. And helping to build some trust and to embrace camp. And so during this camp week, they have actually a very special time during the camp week. They build a small stone wall, and all the kids at camp are able to add a stone to that wall to symbolize something that they've lost or something that they're leaving behind at camp. And so Jediah knew, you know, his big thing was he'd lost his father. And so he added a stone to that wall, and he kind of announced what that stone represented and shared with the people around him his grief. And in that moment, he was able to open up and really share all of the pain and the heartache that he was experiencing. And this camp community came around him and supported him and prayed with him. And it was just a real breakthrough moment. Now, Jediah later shared with me that week at camp had done more for him than months of therapy had done before and after camp, because it was just a transformational moment for him at camp. And so he went back to camp the next year and went back again and is working his way up through their junior leadership program so that he was actually able to be a counselor at camp last summer. And so it's just a beautiful story about how camp can reach a child in the deepest, darkest place and really minister to the needs that they have.
0: Yeah, wow. Friends, that is that is a real snapshot of what your gift launches. Your gift is the starting point. It's the thing that flips the light switch on so that the light can come on in these kids' lives. And without it, the light stays off. But my plea with you is, will you help at least one child this summer find Jesus through Angel Tree Camp? And in the same at the same time, in many instances, it did not work out in Jediah's case, but in many instances, you're bringing back together a child and a parent in a way that is true reconciliation. The parent is incarcerated, but this is a way that they can tell their child that they're loved, they're not forgotten, they're still remembered, and it's just so powerful. Please, please, please go to the website, thatkevinshow.com, and click the banner at the top of the page. It takes about 2 minutes to make that happen, and when it's done, there's another kid taken off my list and ready to go to camp this summer. ThatKevinShow.com, ThatKevinShow.com, all one word, ThatKevinShow.com, and click the Angel Tree banner at the top of the page. Kevin McCullough, very glad to have you with us. Coming right back from New York, Uncle Way.
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0: It is That Kevin Show, thatkevinshow.com, and that's where you go to help a child find a Christian summer camp this year, Angel Tree Camp. And not just any kid. People have asked me, Kev, why is Angel Tree Camp so special? And I say, well, it's actually a really in-depth program. Because what happens is the Angel Tree children are suffering not because of choices that they made, but because of choices that their parents have made. Sometimes one or both of their parents happen to be incarcerated. And as they are in the prison and going through the prison fellowship program inside the prison, completing a Bible study program and doing some other things, they are given the opportunity to then nominate their child for a scholarship to go to a summer Christian camp. And you may say, well, of all the things in the world, why would they choose to do that? Because Prison Fellowship understands how important this camp experience can be in interrupting the recidivism cycle of not just the inmate, but their family. Kids that have parents in prison that don't have people that intervene actively in their life, a lot of times end up going to prison themselves. So Angel Tree, from their Christmas gifting program to their Angel Tree camping program, they're all about intervening in the life of the child, especially while the parent's not able to be there, but kind of on behalf of the parent in many instances, where the parent has remorse, has sought redemption for what they've done. They've studied scripture. They've accepted Jesus. They've said, hey, I want to know more about this, and I want my child to know more about this. And that's how these children actually get nominated for these scholarships. Now, I have a list of names that still has about 150 children on it, and we want every one of them to receive a scholarship to go to Angel Tree Camp this summer. Here to discuss is Steve Collins, who's the senior program manager at Angel Tree Camping. He's got about 25 years of firsthand experience in Christian camp ministry. And Steve, I'm sure you've had the same conversation. How do you tell people the difference in Angel Tree Camp and the camps that you've worked at in the past?
1: Well, you know, there are some key things. We have in Angel Tree, we've got two types of partner camps. Some of them are more traditional camps, and so Angel Tree kids are able to attend a traditional camp environment. And then we have what we call focused camps, and these are camps that have a focus or an intention in reaching specifically Angel Tree kids or kids with incarcerated parents. And in those instances, the kids are able to get specialized programming at camp. So, you know, you've got the regular camp stuff, you know, the camp activities, the games, the s'mores, the archery, you know, the crafts, all these great things that we think of when we think of camp. But then at the same time, they're able to bring in speakers who can maybe have a history of incarceration or know what it's like to have an incarcerated parent. And so they can relate to the kids in a very special way. And they can have discussion groups where the kids can open up about what it's like to have an incarcerated parent. And one of the most powerful things that we hear from parents who attend these camps is that my child learned that they're not the only one. A lot of these kids go around feeling like, I've got an incarcerated parent. I've got to keep that under wraps. I've got to, you know, keep that away from public knowledge, you know, because they feel, you know, a level of shame for whatever reason. And so when they go to an Angel Tree camp and they find out that all these kids have an incarcerated parent, it frees them to talk openly about how they feel. And when the kids feel that freedom to talk about it, then they're able to not only express their feelings, but they're able to receive healing and growth and compassion from the camp staff and find out how, even though maybe I've got a separation from my biological parent, God is a father who loves me and he cares for me and he's present with me right now. And so it's a very special experience for those kids.
0: Well, we want to give that focused experience to the children whose names are on my list, because every one of them has an incarcerated parent. Every one of them wonders day to day, am I loved? Am I forgotten? Did my mom or dad forget about me when they went to prison? This is actually one of those really unique opportunities where when you give your gift, $200 to send a child to Angel Tree Camp, when you give that gift, it actually is done in the name of the parent. The parent is actually given some credit, if you will, for getting that kid to camp. from the standpoint that they're remembered and the child knows that that they were important enough to their mom or dad that they were nominated for this program. And by the way, they don't just hand out the opportunity. The mom or dad have gone through prison fellowships in prison program where they are studying scripture, they are listening to Bible teaching, they are being confronted with their own sin. Most of them come to faith in Jesus along the way, and as a result, their hearts are naturally overjoyed, and they want to share the gospel with their own children. Who wouldn't want to? I'm not in prison, and I've always wanted my kids to know Jesus. It's one of the most valuable things that you can help a child and a parent experience, is for that child to come to faith. So that's kind of the context that all of this is kind of set against. And I really want you to understand, friends, that when you give your gift, you're completing the circle.
1: Absolutely, yeah. Yeah, these kids, they come away from that camp understanding that they're not forgotten, that, yeah, my parent does still remember me, still loves me, still wants me to have an experience like this. And then at the same time, they're coming away with some real tools for coping with this separation and how they can move forward in their lives and understand that, you know, at some point in the future, hopefully we'll be reunited with the incarcerated parent. But in the meantime, God is here with me, and he's abiding with me, and he's guiding me through this life, and I'm not alone. And there are people like the people at this camp who care about me too, and they want to see me succeed in my life. And so we're bringing them into this new environment, giving them a really different experience, and then sending them home with some tools.
0: Friends,
1: to help
0: here's
1: them
0: what you're doing. 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And I can't encourage you strongly enough to go to thatkevinshow.com, click the Angel Tree banner at the top of the page, thatkevinshow.com, and click the Angel Tree banner. It's got a little animation on it. You'll see it. It's very simple to find. Click that and give your best gift right now and help a child find Jesus this summer.
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7: All right, welcome back. Coming up at the end of the show, I've got some thoughts on something that happened last night that I just want to make sure that I say, because I've been thinking it all year, and it's one of those things where I've complained so badly about some of the things that have gone so wrong, particularly in culture, particularly in entertainment, particularly in the music arena, that something happened last night that was incredible as it was happening, and then the end result was just as incredible. And I'll bring some clarity to all that coming up. I do want to say that we cannot get 162 kids to Christian camp this year without your help. And you're going to hear me wax eloquent about this in the days to come. My friend Tom Tradup is on with me today. I am so grateful for so much that happened in my life because of the ability to go to a Christian camp, to be able to be taught about what understanding Jesus, who he was and what he accomplished and what his will is for me and all the rest of that, that's a big part of it. But in addition to that, this idea that the relationships I made, the moments of study that I had, just to not learn biblical passages or read verses, but then to sit in God's beauty and God's nature and reflect upon what that meant in the world around me, and to see the beauty of his setting sun, to see the beauty of his creation, the beautiful lake and forest and trees and stuff that I, you know, growing up in the suburbs, I wasn't a stranger to nature, but it wasn't what I lived in. And if that's true for me, friend, I just have to tell you, if it's true for me, it is doubly true for the kids that Angel Tree is trying to help, because they are growing up many times in an almost incarceration existence themselves. Yeah, it's their parent that has committed the crime and is behind bars. But growing up in public housing, growing up in rundown neighborhoods, growing up in buildings with no air conditioning, growing up with just an existence that almost excludes nature to some degree, to then have the chance to get on a bus and drive to the country and see grass and blue sky and stars at night. There are literally kids that have gone to Angel Tree Camp who never saw stars before their first night of camp in their whole life. This is one of those things where I just hope you catch the vision for it. And we just have, real quickly, dozens of people that say, you know what, I can sponsor 1, 2, 3, 5 kids at camp, and I want to do that and jump right in right now. $1,000 would take care of a week of camp for 5 children. For about $1,000, I can send my kids away to sleepaway camp. One of them. I can send one of my kids away for a week of sleepaway camp for about $1,000. For $1,000 to Angel Tree, you could help maybe a brother and sister or an entire family of kids, or maybe 2 families of kids, have a week of camp that they would not have otherwise. And the best part of all of it is that they're going to be discipled by counselors who are not only Christians, who are not only Christian counselors who want to help children, but that are children that came out of their, some of their same backgrounds. Some of the counselors are kids that started out going to Angel Tree Camp, had their lives changed, became believers, dedicated their lives to Jesus, and are now participating with Angel Tree to help the next generation of kids come to know him. I just think it's an amazing thing, and I just want everybody to be involved and to help us get as many of these kids. 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
9: News this hour from Town Hall. I'm Ron Taylor. Vice President J.D. Vance on his way to Switzerland for talks between the U.S. and Iran. He departed Saturday afternoon, a day after the talks were supposed to start in Geneva. Vance confirmed that negotiations are already getting underway with the arrival of Jared Kushner and Steve Witkoff. President Trump has issued a new statement on tolls on the Strait of Hormuz.
10: President Donald Trump is threatening to impose U.S. tolls in the Strait of Hormuz if a final deal with Iran is not reached in 60 days. Trump highlighted that the initial agreement to end the war with Iran calls for toll-free travel through the vital waterway for 60 days and says there will be no tolls after the 60-day period has expired unless they are imposed by and for the United States of America. Trump says the money would be used for services rendered as the guardian angel to the countries of the Middle East for past, present, and future reimbursement costs. The current memorandum does not preclude future fees. I'm Lisa Dwyer.
9: Measles is on the march in the state of Utah.
11: Utah spent the past year fighting measles outbreaks in almost every county, and experts say there's no clear end in sight. Health officials worry measles cases will rise again when school starts and cold weather kicks in. International health experts are set to gather in November to determine whether the U.S. and Mexico will both keep their measles-free designations. Canada lost its last year. Bob Agner reporting.
9: L.A. Mayor Karen Bass declaring an emergency Saturday to ensure the city gets the resources it needs to continue fighting a large warehouse fire burning since Wednesday, prompting shelter-in-place orders in the area. President Trump lashing out at Italian Prime Minister Giorgia Meloni, insisting that she's asked over and over for a photo with him at the G7 summit in France, criticizing what he says was a lack of their cooperation during the Iran war. News and analysis at townhall.com.
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1: From the wild world of DC politics to America's culture clash, brace yourself for the reality check you've been waiting for. 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
2: Okay, how we doing today? Now that we've had a day or more to digest, to absorb, to analyze the Iran deal, you okay? I love what Greg Gutfeld said yesterday on Fox News, how people are sort of processing another Trump achievement. And this is a different kind of achievement. I think it's fair to say that this agreement falls a little short of some of the earlier expectations. Okay, so what? We know what critics of the Iranian deal don't like and don't want. What do you want? Hey, Ben Domenech, what do you want? Senator Ted Cruz, what would you like to see happen? What is it you want? I think I know the answer, and maybe you do too. They want us to Hiroshima Iran. They want us to wipe Iran off the map. And that was never, ever, ever going to happen. Trump doesn't want millions of men, women, and children in Iran to die. But I think they do. Because short of total obliteration of the entire country, I don't know what these critics want. I want to be sure that Iran doesn't get the ability to produce a nuke. I want the Strait of Hormuz to open, and I want prices to come tumbling down in America. That's what I want. I know that this is a memorandum of understanding. It's not a peace agreement. It's not final. It's still very fluid. It's still playing out, and yet people are lining up just like 2016. This reminds me of 2016 all over again. And people are, I believe, making a calculation. Maybe we can throw Trump under the bus and he'll lose. I guess. I don't know. I have to admit, I'm mystified. Contrary to what many people feel, I'm not just a sycophant toady who's going to go along with anything that this administration does. But you have to look for things to complain about on this Iran deal. Trump has returned to the United States. He signed the Iran memorandum overseas. That part is done. He has promised we will resume blowing Iran to kingdom come if they don't. And when I say that, I'm talking about resuming the attacks, not obliterating Iran. And that's a very important distinction. I want to be careful about that. I got all carried away the other day and I said something about bombing Iran and obliterating Iran. Think about Hiroshima, the way we ended World War II. We annihilated men, women, and children, just vaporized them. And I think the neocons would be okay with doing that to Iran. That, to me, is what this boils down to. I keep reminding you to let the game come to us, but understand that this is a very, very good direction. This is a giant step in the right direction for the Middle East, for the world, and for the United States. Greg Gutfeld talked about this Iran peace memo of understanding. And all of a sudden, all the promises of the big blue wave in November seem to be disappearing.
3: No, I'm waiting for the Dems. and the media to get through their five stages of grief with Trump, they're still stuck in the first step, which is denial. This might be the time to accept that he's president, especially with this last week. You had that amazing stunt with the motorcyclists doing backflips at the White House. That was beautiful. You have Trinidad Aragua being incinerated. You have Trump at the G7 treated like an OG because he flattened Iran like a drunk at a bar. And you know what? We have entered the golden age. I could go through the list of everything, and nobody's talking about the blue wave anymore. It's more like a blue trickle. It's pinching off to a drop, and no amount of saw palmetto is going to restore the flow, Jessica.
2: Now, I will say this. I don't want to cast aspersions on the character of people who I know and like. Lots of people who are critical of this Iran deal that I like. But I will tell you this. I am just as it was revealed yesterday that the Senate Majority Leader, John Thune, admitted in a closed-door lunch with fellow Republicans yesterday that there are Republican senators who oppose President Trump so strongly that they will never vote for the Save America Act, regardless of the merits of the legislation. Several sources have confirmed that John Thune said that. Now, what have I been telling you all along? It makes no sense for Republicans to oppose the Save America Act unless their hatred for Trump is so deep that they don't want him to win, which, of course, now punishes us because of their obstinance. They won't pass the Save America Act. Well, according to the Daily Caller, John Thune admitted that there are some Republicans who hate Trump so much, they're not going to budge, they're not going to pass the Save America Act. Now, you keep that in mind when I point this out. I like Ben Shapiro. I like Ben Domenech. I've liked Andy McCarthy. But when I look at the chief critics of this Iran deal, I'm telling you, there's something else going on here. This is like the Save America Act. It doesn't make sense why Republicans would oppose something that 80% of Americans are in favor of. It doesn't make sense that Republicans object to voter integrity. Well, it makes sense if John Thune is right, and he may be one of them, that there are Republicans who despise Trump enough that they would damage America because of their petulance, because of their gutlessness, because of their nefarious Trump derangement syndrome. Same thing could be happening with the Iran deal. I don't know that to be true. I don't know that Ben Domenech or Ted Cruz, critical of the deal. Oh, we can't be giving billions of dollars to Iran. We're not giving billions of dollars to Iran. We're not giving them one dime. He knows that.

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1: There's a live look at Mystic, Connecticut on the Salem News Channel camera network, being operated by our video producer, Yasmin, who had to beg, borrow, and steal her way into climbing the barricades to get into the office because we have a huge Knicks parade in Lower Manhattan, and it really impacted our offices and studios. 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I had a great, great conversation with Dr. Stephen Meyer that I'm going to get to share with you this week from The Story of Everything. The Story of Everything, an amazing, amazing movie. About a month ago, it ran in over 600 theaters for a few weeks. It had tremendous success. This is a movie, you know, when you think about people who are despondent, young people who don't feel there's a sense of purpose, they don't know what the meaning of life is or why we're here. 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I just saw a great observation. Mario's in Houston. Oh, Taco Trump. Trump always chickens out. The reason the Marios of the world are so annoyed at this deal, the only reason they're angry is that, and it has nothing to do with the actual deal. Here's what ProAmerica wrote on X. It has everything to do with the fact that they know this war was a distraction and rising gas prices was helping their midterm election chances. And they know once gas prices get back down under $3 a gallon, and they will, and they know when grocery prices start to plummet, and they will, and that energy and all kind of more, everything goes down, they know that Republicans are now in a better position to hold the House and the Senate. They wanted this war to continue to drag on. That has to be the motivation. Now, we've got a bank full of phone lines with most of you agreeing with me, but you know me, like a moth drawn to the flame. I'm drawn to Mario of Houston. Go ahead, Mario. Bag away. Bag on President Trump and tell us how he always chickens out.
2: Well, first of all, Mike, as always, I knew you're going to try to pin me down as an anti-Trumper. I voted for the dude 3 times. Lost my family at Thanksgiving. They wouldn't invite me to the cookouts because of it. I'm black American, and I was one of the first on the bandwagon for Trump. But when I look at this MOU, what I see is a loss. First, we lost 13 soldiers. That's first and foremost. Secondly, Trump lost his reputation. He said no new wars. He said we don't win anymore. We go to war, we don't win anymore. This is not a win.
1: Thirdly, tell us how it's a loss. Tell us how the United States, after decimating Iran, killing 50 of the mullahs, obliterating their military, making sure they don't have a nuke, you go ahead and tell us how is that a loss, Mario, you big Trump supporter? How's that a loss for the United States?
2: All right, big guy. It's because we don't have assurance that they're not going to make a nuclear weapon.
1: We don't have assurance. They don't honor their paper. Mario,
2: told that during the first strike.
1: I get it. What is it you want, Mario? What do you want? Since you're such a big enthusiastic Trump supporter that even lost your family at Thanksgiving because of your passionate defense of this president, what do you actually want? Listen, by the way, before you answer that, let me agree with you. Nothing. You don't have an assurance on anything. You think you're going to get an assurance that tomorrow's going to come. This could be my last day. This could be. Nothing is guaranteed, my friend. There are no promises that bad actors like Iran will suddenly be nice. I get that. I understand. You say we don't have an assurance. What is it you want Trump to do?
2: Well, short of boots on the ground, I would like for us to get our hands on the nuclear fissile material, Mike.
1: Boots on the ground.
2: That's the whole premise that he's...
1: short of boots on the ground?
2: On the ground.
1: You want us to put boots on the ground in Iran?
2: I did not say that. Listen to me.
1: I'm listening to you.
2: Short of?
1: Boots on the ground. What do you want?
2: I would like for us to get our hands... I'm telling you, I would like for us to get our hands on the nuclear fissile material.
1: If we get our hands on the nuclear material that's buried right now under a million pounds of rubble, you'd be okay. Mario, I love you. Don't believe a word of it. You ain't a Trump supporter. Hey, portions of our show brought to you by Think Factor. 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
4: With SRN News, I'm Ron Taylor. Vice President J.D. Vance on his way to Switzerland as the White House looks to get negotiations with Iran back on track. The vice president expected to meet later Sunday with Iran's parliamentary and central bank and oil officials, as well as mediators from Pakistan and Qatar dispatched to Switzerland for the talks. Iran says it has closed the Strait of Hormuz. However, the White House is challenging the Iranian claim that the strait is closed. Father's Day is Sunday, and Americans expected to spend big. The National Retail Federation's annual survey projects Father's Day spending to hit a record $28 billion this year. The survey said over half of those celebrating Dad this year plan to treat him to a special outing. 60% plan on getting Father's Day cards, while another 58% say they're buying Dad some new clothes. The average person's expected to spend just over $227. This is SRN News.
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1: I'm in the Tampa Bay area with Tracy, my producer. Eric and Yasmin and Alex are in New York City in Lower Manhattan. And today, the city is throwing a big ticker tape parade for the New York Knicks, the world champion New York Knicks in the NBA. And there's many, many, many hundreds of thousands of people in Lower Manhattan. And our offices are right off of Wall Street, so no one can get into the building. Now, Eric being Eric, who is really The Rock. In fact, we should just call Eric Hansen The Rock from now on. Eric, this is a true story. Eric hasn't missed work in 26 years. When he had COVID, he set up a master control in his kitchen. Never missed. He's never been late for work. And he lives about 3 days away from Lower Manhattan. He takes buses and trains and planes and automobiles. I mean, he's got about, what is it, Eric? Hour and a half commute, 2 hours? Hour and 45 minute each way. And not once in 26 years has this guy been late for work. Not once. And I don't think he's ever had a sick day. Anyway, that's not to take anything away from Yasmin or Tracy or anybody else, because nobody is like that. I'm not like that. You think I haven't had a sick day? I've been late for work. I've gotten stuck on the bridge. Eric is a, well, he's a freak. There's something wrong with him. There's something completely unnatural about him. He's not human. It doesn't make any sense. I don't understand it. I don't know how you can go 26 years. I mean, we should get him a watch or something, a gold star. And sure enough, he got in real, real early this morning because he had a feeling this was going to be bad. And it is bad. And but look at Yasmin. She talked her way in. Alex couldn't get in, though, so he's still out in the sea of humanity. So if you can, Yasmin, during the course of the show today, see if we can get some Salem News Channel cameras on the celebrations going on in Lower Manhattan. I want to read a couple of things before we go back to your phone calls, because I really am fixated on asking the critics of the Iran memo of understanding, what do you want? What do you honestly want? Now, poor Mario, well, maybe we get our hands on the nuclear materials. What? We are, I mean, what does that even mean? That's not even a reason. But let me read a little bit to you, because there's some smart things. Rick Grinnell posted on X, here's some facts that the Marios of the world and the critics of the world need to know. And we've got a couple on the line. Mark on line three is in Iowa. He wants to know why the war has gone from winning to negotiations. I don't even know what that means. We're not going to be able to flip a switch, wave a wand, and make these bad guys be good guys. Don't get me wrong. I don't think these mullahs are good guys. You think Kim Jong-un is a good guy? You think Vladimir Putin is a good guy? We got a lot of bad guys in the world. And you expect Trump and this administration to deal with them. Well, how do you want to deal with Iran? Here's what Rick Grinnell wrote on X. Facts. Obama didn't get rid of the Iranian leadership, didn't lay a finger on their military assets, but trusted them with a deal worth billions. Trump got rid of the Iranian leadership, devastated their military and nuclear program, and then started over with a diplomatic deal that will secure America's future. This is how it's done. We've never had a president mixing military action and diplomacy so seamlessly. And Mark, that's kind of the key, and I want to give you plenty of time to talk, but as I see on the screen, your question is, how have we gone from supposedly winning to negotiations? As Rick Grinnell put it, and I'd love to get your reaction to this, this is a president who has mixed military action and diplomacy seamlessly. Isn't that a good thing?
9: Sure, it's a good thing. But I was excited when the war started, because I took it that we were going to use our irresistible might to topple their government, and help was on the way, and we were going to make it possible for the Iranians to have a decent government, and I was all for it. And then they started talking about negotiations and making a deal with the regime. And I asked myself, well, we didn't negotiate with the Nazis. We destroyed them.
1: We obliterated them.
9: So you set me straight.
1: Let's go back to what you said, because what you said, I think a lot of us were hoping for that scenario, and you're right. It would have been perfect. It would have been great to see the Iranian people rise up, take it. That's probably, in retrospect, a pipe dream. But here's what we did do.
9: Yeah.
1: We killed 50 of Iran's top leaders. We did at least $1 trillion worth of damage to their entire military and general infrastructure. We wiped out their naval fleet, their air fleets, put their government in a state of internal conflict, left them totally incapable of meaningfully attacking their neighbors in the region. So that, to me, doesn't sound like a loss. We didn't lose, right?
9: No. I mean, it's all good work, and I think probably we couldn't go in and destroy their regime without boots on the ground, and probably that is too high a price to pay. I just wish maybe they would have told us that at the beginning. That's fair.
1: What we're going to do. Yeah, that's fair, Mark. That's a fair point. And look, if there's any criticism I have at all for the Trump administration, there have been some shifting messages. There's no question. There's no doubt this deal, this outcome, such as it is less robust than what we had originally hoped for. Look, I would have loved to have seen the total destruction of the IRGC. But and that could still happen if they play games. But let's face it, that would have been real hard to pull off without mass civilian casualties. And of course, if we wipe out thousands and thousands and thousands of men, women, and children, what do you think the critics are going to say then? Especially the leftists. And the people waving, you know, the kumbaya flags. They'd lose their minds. No boots on the ground. No forever war. No permanent occupation. Plummeting energy prices. Look, these are all good things. So you can be conflicted on this, and I appreciate it, and I understand it. Again, let's use some common sense. What is it you want? If you're going to criticize the deal, what is it you want? What do you want other than tearing down a president you already don't like?
14: 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The Answer. In the summer heat of 1787, delegates gathered in Philadelphia to do what many thought was impossible. They argued, they compromised, and they prayed. What they produced was the United States Constitution, a framework designed not to concentrate power, but to restrain it. A government with checks and balances, three branches, limits, written in ink, and the ability to amend the document when necessary. Benjamin Franklin famously said the founders had created a republic, if you can keep it. For nearly 250 years, Americans have relied on that document to protect our freedom of speech, religion, and self-government. The Constitution doesn't guarantee an easy nation, but it's made a free nation possible. 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Now, at Evenings of Conversation with Salem Media's Mike Gallagher, Scott Jennings, Larry O'Connor, and Jennifer Horn. 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
16: And you're also not going to embarrass, which is, you know, this is why if you're up 40-0, you don't throw the ball and, you know, have onside kicks. You don't want to run the score up. You want to have the team. You don't want to embarrass the opposing team. And I'm not saying that, you know, this is the equivalent of embarrassment, but, you know, at some point you just sort of ride it out and kind of make decisions as you go along, as opposed to, you know, these people on the other side that are critical. They're like, oh, we don't have this. We don't know this. We never knew this. Well, you know, you go into situations sometimes you don't know everything.
1: Amen. Some great points, Bill. I like the football analogy a lot. The fact is, there's a lot of people who probably feel silly at the way they portrayed Trump as the most dangerous man and always a Nazi, he's a fascist. And we haven't had anything like that. We have 95%, as Kyle Becker wrote over on social media, we have 95% negative coverage in the mainstream media. 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

0: Gallagher.
1: I keep seeing Senator Mike Lee everywhere fighting hard for the passage of the Save America Act. The Daily Caller is reporting that sources say that John Thune said behind closed doors yesterday that there is a handful of Republican senators who hate Trump so much, their hatred for him is so deep, that they will refuse to pass the Save America Act just to spite him, regardless of the merits of the Save America Act. What have I been telling you all along? It's the only thing that makes sense. You can't tell me that any of these Republicans, even Murkowski and McConnell and Thune and Collins, you can't tell me that in a normal, normal earth logic could never tell you that they're okay with voter fraud. They can't be. And I'm not convinced that they're closet liberals. I mean, they're not as conservative as we'd like them to be, but they're not far left progressives. The only people who don't want election integrity are people who want elections to be rigged. I'm blown away by how long it's taken to finally get somebody to admit what's really going on here. These are stubborn, angry, country club Republicans who do not want to give Trump the win. And you've got to remember that as you hear about all the debate about Iran, because that's at play here as well. Portions of our show are sponsored by Rough Greens. No one likes saying that last goodbye to the furry friend that they love for years. Saying goodbye to my dogs over the years, Thumper 1, Thumper 2, Rory, Buster, hardest thing I've ever done. One day they're racing to the door, tail wagging. The next day they move slower. You notice it. They're sleeping more. You wonder, is there anything I can do? There is. It's called Rough Greens, America's number one dog supplement. 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I've watched it in person. I've seen the way Jesse, Peg and Joey's cock...
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1: 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Florida writes on the text line, Thune needs to grow a pair and identify these senators by name. And when they're up for re-election, well, we know who they are. We know it's Lisa Murkowski. We know it's, Tom Tillis, this outgoing senator. We know it's, Susan Collins is a yes vote. So, look, she knows she's vulnerable in her re-election, so she's playing ball. But what a revelation that senators are willing to torch America because they hate Trump. Unbelievable. Coming up, well, it appears that the alleged ringleader of the would-be massacre of those who went to the White House 250 Freedom celebration Sunday night is an illegal immigrant and a DACA recipient. That's right. He was a dreamer. Yeah, he had a dream, all right. We'll tell you all about that and a whole lot more coming up.

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8: News this hour from Town Hall. I'm Ron Taylor. Iran has closed the Strait of Hormuz again, citing Israeli attacks in Lebanon and U.S. bad faith in their interim agreement with the war.
9: Friday, President Donald Trump said he was optimistic.
10: Well, those ships are flowing out of the Hormuz Strait like nobody's ever seen before.
9: Today, Israeli strikes on southern Lebanon killed at least 16 people, hours after reports of a ceasefire agreement. Israel vows to keep Israeli forces in southern Lebanon until any threat to Israel is eliminated. Hezbollah refuses to halt its attacks unless Israel commits to withdrawing from Lebanon, something Iran is also pressing for. Yesterday, Trump said this of the agreement with Iran.
10: And it's 60 days, I have to make a deal, otherwise we will do things that won't make them happy.
9: I'm Lisa Dwyer.
8: Vice President J.D. Vance on his way to Switzerland as the White House looks to get negotiations with Iran back on track. He's expected to meet later today with Iran's parliamentary and central bank and oil officials, as well as mediators from Pakistan and Qatar dispatched to Switzerland for the talks. A GOP congressman cites the facts about gang violence as he staves off a charge of racism from a woke Democrat on Capitol Hill.
11: Texas Republican Brandon Gill pushed back against racism accusations from Arizona Democrat Yasemin Ansari. This comes after Mr. Gill warned about cultural changes from mass migration, citing Britain's gang scandal. Congressman Gill highlighted his own family's diversity and declared that the racist label no longer works to silence debate.
8: Correspondent Andrew Stewart. Father's Day is today, and Americans are expected to spend big. The National Retail Federation's annual survey projects Father's Day spending this year to hit a record $28 billion, with the average person spending around $227. More at townhall.com.
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0: From the wild world of D.C. politics to America's culture clash, brace yourself for the reality check you've been waiting for. 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
1: Well, there's a bunch of breaking news here on a Thursday. The sides, the battle lines are being drawn over people who, well, frankly, support America and President Trump and the efforts to curb Iran's nuclear ambitions, if not destroy them outright, and those who want to tear the deal apart, which, you know, I came up with a thought in the middle of the night. I get some of my best inspiration in the middle of the night, and it dawned on me, we're hearing from people who want to tear the deal down by telling us what they don't want in the deal, but what do they want? What is it you want? And so far, I'm having a tough time having people explain it. We'll get into all that in just a moment. But first of all, first things first, a couple of breaking stories that you need to be updated on. John Thune was evidently quoted as saying behind closed doors yesterday that there are some Senate Republicans who hate Trump so much that they won't support the Save America Act, regardless of the merits of the act itself. The Senate Majority Leader, according to the Daily Caller, admitted that there are some Senate Republicans who despise President Trump too much to be able to support that this Voter Integrity Act. What have I been telling you all along? It makes sense. It's the only thing that makes sense. It's all that seems a little bit plausible. If you're a Republican, I think you favor voter integrity. If you're a Republican, you have an ability to read the tea leaves and see what Americans are saying about it. It's an 80% issue. So, and they don't need to be, people are saying, well, who are they? We know who they are. It's Murkowski, Tom Tillis, Mitch McConnell. They suffer from the hatred of Trump, known as Trump derangement syndrome, that makes smart people dumb, that makes nice people mean, that turns funny people into unfunny wags and scolds. Meanwhile, there's a guy named Abraham Alvarez who's been identified in federal documents as the alleged ringleader of a plot to carry out a mass casualty event at the White House this past weekend. He evidently is an illegal immigrant from Mexico. You want to know why he's here? You ready for this? He came to the U.S. as a child, as many have. He was granted by the Obama administration in 2014 deportation relief through the DACA program, the Deferred Action for Childhood Arrivals Plan. He failed to leave the country when his B-2 visa expired way back in 2001. Five co-conspirators have been arrested so far. The alleged ringleader is a Mexican illegal immigrant. One of the dreamers, don't you know? It is astounding that the election in November could even be close. And that's what people who are critical of the Trump deal with Iran are most angry about. I'm convinced of that. They just don't like the fact that getting prices back down, making sure Iran doesn't have a nuke, they don't like that things would get better because they want a war with Iran to be prolonged forever. Certainly through the midterms. They want prices to remain high. It does not make a whole lot of sense to listen to people who, many of people I like and respect, Ben Shapiro, Ted Cruz, Mark Levin, they're fired up about this deal. And even suggesting that somehow this deal with Iran is worse than the Obama deal. Are you kidding me? Obama didn't kill 50 of the Iranian mullahs. He didn't lay a finger on their military assets. Instead, he trusted them and gave them a deal worth billions of dollars. Trump got rid of the Iranian leadership. Trump obliterated their military and nuclear program and then started over with a diplomatic deal that will secure America's future. As Rick Grenell puts it, this is how it's done. We have never had a president mixing military action and diplomacy so seamlessly. And the critics don't know what to do with that. They just don't. They can't figure this guy out. Somebody wrote on social media, we were promised that this would cause World War III. It didn't. We were promised this would cause the War on Terror 2.0. It didn't. We were promised boots on the ground. Never happened. We were promised that every American man would get drafted to go die for Israel. Never happened. We were promised an all-out nuclear exchange in the Middle East. Never happened. We were promised $200 barrels of crude oil. $10 a gallon for gas. Never happened. Here's what happened. Trump obliterated the Iranian nuclear program. They promised to never pursue nuclear weapons and hand over their already enriched nuclear material. Trump dropped over 15,000 bombs on Iran, caused over $1 trillion worth of damage. He sank the entire Iranian Navy, blew up 750 of top military and political leaders. He accomplished all of this in about 90 days. And here's the problem with all the doomsayers, all the doomers, and all the critics of this deal. They would never be willing to acknowledge that they've been wrong about literally everything. This, again, To pretend that somehow we're losing to a country that has suffered at least $1 trillion worth of damage to their military equipment and infrastructure, a country that's had a complete wipeout of their naval fleet and air fleets, their government is in a state of complete chaos and turmoil, and they have been left totally incapable of meaningfully attacking their neighbors in the region anytime soon. Look, I get when I ask the question, what is it you want? I absolutely appreciate it would have been great to have the total annihilation of the IRGC. But it would have been real hard to do that without wiping out thousands and thousands of innocent men, women, and children. And believe me, if we did that, what do you want to do? You want to go Hiroshima or Nagasaki on Iran? And the funny thing is, I think a lot of these people do. I think that's what they want. Well, you know what they're getting? No boots on the ground. No prolonged conflict. No permanent occupation. No military draft. No lasting impact on energy prices. No multi-trillion dollar boondoggle. None of the things that a lot of the doomers predicted what happened. Here's Senator Eric Schmidt, was on with Sean Hannity last

0: have a track record. They're awful. They're batting 1,000% a line to us every time they do some kind of deal.
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1: There's a live look at the 9/11 Memorial and Museum in New York City and Lower Manhattan on the Salem News Channel camera network. Of course, a big ticker tape parade going on. There's the crowd in Lower Manhattan. Look at that. Thousands and thousands of people celebrating the New York Knicks with a big ticker tape parade in Lower Manhattan, wreaking havoc with our offices and studios in Lower Manhattan. But Yasmin bribed a police officer to climb over the barricade. I like to have seen that. She was like Spider-Woman. Spider-Man climbing over the barricade and getting into the office to bring you today's Mike Gallagher show. So funny to see some of the dishonesty going on over this Iran deal. People are glomming on to the $300 billion. We're going to give $300 billion. No, we're not. No, we're not. That money would come from money that the regime would receive when the sanctions are lifted. Has nothing to do, not one dime of American money is going to go to that fund. And there is a lot of nuance here. There's no question about it. But at the end of the day, you can't pretend that when we've crushed Iran, somehow we're the losers. It's wild, actually, to see some of these reactions. And I just wonder about a hidden agenda. As we hear from the Daily Caller, John Thune is going around telling Republicans and others, oh, the reason Save America Act won't pass is because there's a handful of Republicans who hate Trump so much, they won't vote to pass the Save America Act. Trump hatred, Trump derangement is real. And I have a hunch that at least some of the people who are pretending that this victory or steps towards victory is a loss, maybe they have a hidden agenda. Kyle's in Phoenix. Hey, Kyle, welcome back. How are you?
2: Hey, thanks, brother. Sad, ironic question for you, Mike. Did you ever believe that in order to help people see the benefit of a peace deal, you'd have to list the destruction and obliteration of a civilization, its economy, its military? What happened to A Care for Humanity? You literally have to list that for people to see that a peace deal is a good thing. Hey, let's tell you all the things we did to obliterate them. It's just a sad irony, brother, and
1: It feels like we're taking crazy pills, doesn't it? I mean, it's the you're right. It's unbelievable that you have to try to explain a peace deal. That the alternative
2: feels better.
1: What's that?
2: Sorry, someone feels better when you go through the list. Then they're like, okay, I feel better about a peace deal now that you told me that an economy that's going to affect millions of people. People are going to suffer more. Okay, I feel better about a peace deal. Thanks for that, Mike. It's just sad, brother.
1: It is sad. And I really think I'm right in asking people who are critical, what is it you do want? We understand what you don't want. We understand the concerns about trusting the Ayatollahs and the mullahs and all. What do you want? You want to obliterate all the men, women, and children of Iran? Again, I think a lot of them feel that way. They just don't have the guts to come out and say it. They'd be just dandy with wiping Iran off the map. Well, I can guarantee you President Trump doesn't want to do that. And if he did that, oh my gosh, watch the world turn against the United States. For Hiroshima and Nagasaki 2.0. But short of that, what do you want? The deal hasn't been finalized. This is very flexible. Trump has assured the world and Iran, if you futz around, you're going to find out. We'll bomb you again. We'll attack you once more. Maybe we'll take over Karg Island. But what do you want? And I want to go back to that question a lot today, and a lot of other things to cover. I want to go back to this alleged ringleader of the terror attack plot on the White House being a DACA recipient. I want to talk about John Thune's remarks saying that there are Republicans who hate Trump more than they love America, and that's why they won't pass the Save America Act. But I really want to go back to this question. On this Iranian deal, what is it you do want? Don't tell us what you don't like about it. What do you want? I want you to reach out to our friends at Chapter if you're having a Medicare problem. And I did. A year or so ago, I couldn't believe the nightmare. I got these notifications from the government saying that I owed a fine. I hadn't even turned 65 yet. It was an obvious glitch. 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
4: With SRN News, I'm Ron Taylor. Vice President J.D. Vance on his way to Switzerland as the White House looks to get negotiations with Iran back on track. The vice president expected to meet later Sunday with Iran's parliamentary and central bank and oil officials, as well as mediators from Pakistan and Qatar dispatched to Switzerland for the talks. Iran says it has closed the Strait of Hormuz. However, the White House is challenging the Iranian claim that the strait is closed. Father's Day is Sunday, and Americans expected to spend big. The National Retail Federation's annual survey projects Father's Day spending to hit a record $28 billion this year. The survey said over half of those celebrating Dad this year plan to treat him to a special outing. 60% plan on getting Father's Day cards, while another 58% say they're buying Dad some new clothes. The average person's expected to spend just over $227. This is SRN News.
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6: 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The Answer. This November, set sail on the Gulf of America cruise. 7 days through the Caribbean with Mike Gallagher, Scott Jennings, Larry O'Connor, and Jennifer Horn. 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
1: Cruise, I think I know what he's doing. I think he wants to run for president again. And I believe that there are going to be people who are going to make a calculation against Trump. They're going to say, I'm going to take a path here. I'm going to veer away from supporting Trump and this deal, banking on the fact that the deal falls apart, and then I can say, hey, I was right all along, and now vote for me for president. That could be the agenda. There's some things that don't make a lot of sense here. And as Kyle from Phoenix asked, why do we have to bend over backwards to explain why peace in the Middle East is a good thing? Why do we have to try to explain that Iran not having a nuclear capability is a good thing? Why do we have to explain that gas prices and energy prices and grocery store, all the prices plummeting is a good thing? Why do we have to explain that not annihilating an entire civilization in Iran is a good thing? I understand the cynicism. I really do. I don't understand people who up to now have trusted this administration who are suddenly bailing. Doesn't make any sense to me at all. Here's Senator Ted Cruz I believe he was on a podcast with Nick Ballasy. Here is the senator criticizing Trump's memorandum of understanding with Iran.
11: Just wonder if you could share your reaction to the Iran deal and Democrats saying they think the frozen assets could lead to more terror in the region.
12: Giving billions of dollars to theocratic lunatics who want to murder us is not a good idea. I think the president, unfortunately, is receiving bad advice on this deal.
11: What about the tolls for the strait? It's another one that Democrats are criticizing.
12: Setting up Iran to be in charge of the Strait of Hormuz in perpetuity and to charge tolls is not in America's interest. In my view, the Ayatollah should not reap a single penny from the free transit of the seas.
11: So what do you think Trump should do? If he's getting bad advice on this, do you think they shouldn't sign it, the U.S.?
12: That's a decision he's going to have to make.
1: Well, he can make that decision. He's making bad decisions up to now, but now he can make the decision. What should he do? Look, Senator Cruz admitted Trump was right to initiate military action against Iran. But what does he want to do now? I think he wants to obliterate Iran. And that's a problem. That's never going to happen. I suspect Senator Cruz wants to run for president. And they're doing, this is like 2016 all over again. There were people who made a calculation against Donald Trump. I got some advice. Don't bet against this guy. Don't bet against Donald Trump. It doesn't end well for you. Don't stop trusting him if you've trusted him all along. Now, if you don't like him, if you don't trust him, if you think he's a fascist or he's a little Hitler or whatever you want to say about him, and you hate him, okay, yeah, I understand that level of angst. But if you trust him, why are you going to stop trusting his instincts, his skills, his negotiating ability now? Doesn't make a lot of sense. Mike's in Columbia, South Carolina, 23 minutes before the hour. Our number is 800-655. Mike. Hey, Mike, thanks a lot for hanging in there with us. How are you?
13: Hey, no worries. How are you?
1: Good, good, good. What's up?
13: Good. Well, so just a little biographical information. I'm a former Army chaplain. I voted for Trump every time. I fully support Trump. I appreciate the fact that just a few minutes ago you amended or modified what you said, which prompted my call earlier, in which you labeled everybody who is not in favor of this deal in the same category with the nuts who, you know, were saying $200 a gallon. I don't care how much I had to pay for gas. That was irrelevant to me. You wanted to know why I don't care.
1: Whoa. Hold on. Time out. It may be irrelevant to you, but it's not irrelevant to the United States. You're going to tell most people don't have the level of connectivity that you and I have to some of these issues. There's a lot of people just struggling to make ends meet, and this getting gas prices under control is a very big deal. You can't minimize that, Mike.
13: Well, I didn't mean to minimize. What I was saying was that, you know, all the naysayers who were saying, oh, we're going to have to pay $200 a, you know, or it's going to be $200 a barrel and all of this, all the crazy stuff that some of these people were saying. Yeah. You know, my opposition, tacit opposition to this deal has everything to do with people. My concern is that, you know, the Iranian people who have lived under such oppression since the Ayatollah took over in 79 is, you know, here was our chance to set these people free. And we've been involved in so many other conflicts where that has been, you know, at least the spoken purpose of what we've been doing, you know. And here's our chance to rid, you know, once and for all, the world.
1: So walk us through what that looks like to set these people free. I personally would have loved to have seen the total destruction of the IRGC. That's not off the table if they futz around. That's not necessarily over. And again, nothing's over. As Trump said yesterday, if they futz around, he's going to start bombing them again to smithereens. But it would have been very difficult to wipe out the IRGC without tons of civilian casualties. And you know, and I know, that if we'd have done that, there'd be, you know, these the leftists and all the Trump opponents and all the critics would lose their minds.
13: I don't disagree with you.
1: So what is it you want?
13: Well, so I don't disagree with you that, with regards to if there had been, you know, casualties, you know, tons of civilian casualties.
1: Well, there have been casualties. Casualties. There have been casualties, of course.
13: Absolutely. But I am certain, based on what I know about our military power and what we've seen in 90 days, I am certain that, you know, we could have strategically and surgically bombed them into submission.
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1: Their government is in total turmoil. 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And again, look at Mike as a pastor to be positive, to look at maybe the glass half full. No boots on the ground, no prolonged conflict, no permanent occupation, no draft, no lasting impact on energy prices, no multi-trillion dollar boondog. None of the things that the doomers said was going to happen are happening. None of them. Oil and gas price. And I tell you, with gas prices coming down, already gas nationally down to the lowest threshold it's been in a long time. That's what they don't like. I don't mean that about you, Mike. I'm not picking on you. But I can promise you, a lot of the doomers, they don't like the fact that things are going to go a lot better in the United States between now and November the 3rd. They hate that. They wanted this thing to be prolonged. They wanted a forever war. They probably wanted boots on the ground. 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And they hate it. And they hate it.
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0: Gallagher.
1: I'm really excited to share with you some information from a major national poll that was just released by the Libre Institute. The Libre Institute is one of the leading Latino advocacy organizations in the country. Sandra Benitez is the executive director for the Libre Initiative, and she joins us here on the Mike Gallagher Show. Sandra, it's great to have you on the program. Appreciate you taking some time to talk about this really eye-opening poll. More than 80% of Latino voters rate the economy as fair or poor. There's no question that that's an issue that is heavy in the hearts and minds of people. But what makes this poll fascinating to me is that despite all of the economic challenges the country's facing, Latino voters are not moving left. Tell us a little bit about that, Sandra.
2: Yeah, that's right, Mike. What we've seen the last several political cycles is a 12 to 15 point shift to the right. Latinos believe in opportunity. They believe in freedom. And they've made a bet with Republicans that they're going to deliver on these promises. So while the economy is still the number one driver right now, they're feeling the pain, whether it's at the gas pump, at grocery stores, with healthcare costs. But they're still optimistic that conservatives will deliver for them.
1: I also appreciated the fact that 53% of Hispanic voters, according to your poll, still believe that the American dream is achievable. It's a higher number than the average American, but it's lower than what Hispanics have believed in the past. What do you think, Sandra, is driving that number down?
2: Yeah, Mike. So what this tells us is that Hispanics have doubt that future generations, so their children, their grandchildren, will be able to achieve the American dream, right? And for many Hispanics, that means getting a education, buying their first home, but you know, Hispanics overwhelmingly believe that they'll be able to do it. Hello, Mike?
1: Yeah, we're right here. Yep, we're listening. No problem. We can hear you. Go right ahead.
2: Yeah, so overwhelmingly Hispanics believe in the American dream, and while it's declining, we believe that if the economy turns around, right, they're going to not only vote for the right policy champions, people like Mike Rogers, people like Gabe Evans, but that we'll continue seeing this realignment towards conservative values.
1: You know, you've had a lot of experience. You began your career as the director of
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2: Are continuously becoming a larger and more decisive electorate. 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So they're going to be looking for candidates who deliver on pocketbook issues, just like every other American, right? So who's going to bring these gas prices down? Who's going to improve healthcare costs, right? Whether it's through HSAs or other policies, right? So those that don't, you know, Hispanics will take a bet. And if that's making a bet on a conservative that they may have never voted for before, that's what they're going to do.
1: I so appreciate the work you're doing at the Libre Initiative. I hope everybody gets involved. You can go to belibre.org, B-E-L-I-B-R-E.org. That's the B That's BeLibre.org. 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
13: News this hour from Town Hall. I'm Ron Taylor. U.S. and Iranian officials say they will be in Switzerland for talks.
14: Iran says it closed the Strait of Hormuz because of Israel's continued attacks in Lebanon, where the death toll in that war now surpasses 4,000 people. Iran also warns that while Iran's negotiators are going to Switzerland for talks with the United States on their interim agreement, not much will likely happen if that fighting does not stop. An interim deal is meant to stop fighting on all fronts, Vice President J.D. Vance told Fox News Channel's Fox and Friends Weekend.
8: These things are always a little bit in flux. Jared and Steve have been on the ground now for a few hours, dealing with some of the technical elements of this negotiation.
14: Meanwhile, the U.S. Central Command is disputing Iran's claim of closing the strait, saying that Iran does not control the strait and that traffic continues to flow with U.S. forces monitoring the situation. And Lisa Dwyer.
13: Cargo is moving again in the Strait of Hormuz. Bob Agnew has more.
11: Maritime data company Lloyd's List Intelligence says major ship owners have begun moving their vessels through the strait. It's the first time they've been able to do that in more than 100 days. The strait is a critical passageway, especially for the world's oil and natural gas. Lloyd's List estimated that 550 merchant vessels are all part of the months-long bottleneck, including 160 tankers, 200 bulk carriers, 60 container ships, and 10 vehicle carriers. Bob Agnew reporting.
13: Today is Father's Day, and Americans are expecting to spend big. The National Retail Federation's annual survey projects Father's Day spending to hit a record $28 billion this year. That survey said over half of those celebrating Dad this year plan to treat him to a special outing. 60% plan on getting Father's Day cards, while 58% say they're buying Dad some new clothes. News and analysis at townhall.com.
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13: TV director James Burrows has died.
16: Director James Burrows has died at age 85. Burrows was the director behind Cheers, Sometimes You Wanna Go Where, Taxi, Will and Grace, and Friends. I'll be there for you. Burrows' family confirmed his death to People magazine, saying he passed away peacefully on Friday. He got his start in television in 1974, directing episodes of The Mary Tyler Moore Show, The Bob Newhart Show, and Laverne and Shirley. Burrows co-created Cheers, directing most of the episodes and all 246 episodes of Will and Grace. Director James Burrows, dead at 85. I'm Donna Water.
13: The remnants of Tropical Storm Arthur have soaked parts of the southeastern part of the country with heavy rain, sparking flash floods and tornado warnings yesterday along the Gulf Coast. You'll find breaking news and analysis at townhall.com. A large fire has almost completely destroyed a luxury resort in the Dominican Republic.
17: The blaze has forced the evacuation of almost 1,700 tourists. Local media reports an Italian tourist died in the fire, and several other tourists required medical assistance. The Viva Dominicus Beach by Wyndham Resort is located in Bahia Hive. It's a popular destination for American and international tourists on the southeastern coast of the island nation.
13: Correspondent Andrew Stewart reporting. With Team USA World Cup win over Australia Friday afternoon and Turkey's loss to Paraguay Friday night, that means Team USA will make its Northern California debut July 1st. For its first knockout round game after Friday's game, Team USA star Flo Balogun said they're hoping for this kind of success, but not expecting it. They'll go to the knockout round as the top seed in their bracket. More on these stories at townhall.com. I'm Ron Taylor.
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Welcome to tonight's Andrea K Show. Happy Friday Eve. Woo, I need a sound effect button for that one. Don't all y'all? Has it not been a week? We are rolling into Friday. We've got, just what a variety of topics to share with you guys on today's Andrea K Show. So buckle up, get ready to roll. I'm sitting here with a Mondo yummy morsel of a donut to eat at some point throughout the show, and my big 40 ounce of iced coffee, and my Bucky's 250th Yahoo America mug given to me by the one and only Cajun Troop. 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His Jonas is with me, as he is every Tuesday, Wednesday, and Thursday. Thank you to him in advance for the work that he does to keep things rolling. Obama Llama Ding Dong Library opening was today in Chi-Town. How many people had to stand in line to have their IDs checked to get into that little shindig? But how dare anybody ask for an ID to vote? We'll be getting into that a little bit later on the show. SCOTUS, interesting ruling out of the Supreme Court today. What does it have to do with crackhead Hunter Biden? Yeah, this should be, interesting. Stay tuned for that. But we begin tonight's show with an incredibly disturbing story out of the UK, something that we've known about for a while, but the details had not been really made known. And I would tell you guys that fortunately for me, I did not have to read all 219 pages of the United Kingdom rape gang inquiry. I always struggle. I can say inquest. Inquiry is a hard word for me, but is the UK rape gang inquiry report. And it is nauseating, disturbing, heartbreaking, and really deeply anger inducing. If you can read even the summary of what has gone on in the UK and not really be outraged to the point of wanting to bust some chops and bust some heads, you have no soul. You have no soul. And it is such a reminder. It may be happening in the UK, but let me tell you, what have we been talking about in my circles, even before the Andrea Kay Show and various work I did? I've been talking about while Europe slept and how that mass influx, intentional under the guise of multiculturalism, how it was destroying Europe and Western civilization. And that Bruce Bauer wrote a book called While Europe Slept to warn the United States. And we are following the path of the UK. We can only pray today that our government and elected officials and people across this country, regardless of party affiliation, will read this report and once and for all decide to end the Islamification of America for the safety of our nation, our girls, and the future. Here's some of the details of the report. At least 250,000. I should have Googled to try to determine, like, what size of a city would that be, right? I mean, Slidell, 30,000 or so. 33,000, I think, is the population. So that's like four times the size of Slidell. Somebody out there on the stream. Here I've been talking about the stream and we went live on it. Somebody out there, BFF Sandy, maybe y'all want to Google and give me a city with 250,000 people out there. This is a enormous number of young girls, white girls. They were groomed, they were raped, they were trafficked and tortured. Perpetrators followed consistent tactics of befriending vulnerable girls as young as 11 with gifts, drugs, and alcohol before subjecting them to group rapes,
violence, blackmail, pregnancies, forced coercions, and trafficking. UK institutions across the board, including police, social services, schools, NHS, which is their health service, politicians, all. I'm reading a summary, actually, by the way, from Libs of TikTok. To say that they failed victims is to give them a pass. But there was denial. They ignored reports. They criminalized the victims. They actually acted as accomplices. The UK government, including Buckingham Palace, I would say, all aided and were accomplices to the gang, to these grooming gangs and their rapes of over 250,000 young white girls. Somewhere between 87 and 95% of convicted perpetrators were Muslim. Predominantly Muslim Pakistani gangs. They operated across 149 local authority districts. But groups from Somalia, Iran, Syria, Turkey, and other Muslim origins were also involved. And the reason why is because this is their culture. This is actually, I hate to use the word scripture, but this is actually, this behavior in this culture is in the Quran. They operated under an honor and shame-based clan code that treated non-Muslim girls, especially white working class girls, as property available for sexual use. Girls were told that they're white trash who deserved punishment. Benny Johnson put out a great post yesterday. He said, sex slavery and rape of non-Islamic women is commonplace in the Muslim world. It's not just commonplace. It is the culture in the Muslim world. He gave the passages in the Quran that permit the sexual use of female slaves. He's got three on his post on X. If you go on Instagram, you can see Muslim scholars and imams from all over the UK and even here in the United States and around the world talking about how in the Quran and in Islam, Muslim men can have multiple wives and they can also have countless concubines who are slaves, and that the women do not have the right. There is no consent. They are obligated. You can also see interviews of family members of the men who raped these girls. There was one father of one of the girls who was 13 who was raped, who's saying, oh, well, she had had, you know, sexual experience in the past, and, you know, his son didn't do anything wrong in raping this non-Muslim. In general, whether the women the women are Muslim, they don't have respect for women in general, whether they're Muslims or not. This is a culture that stones women for being raped. In Iran, they have the morality police that they've lightened up on it a little bit, but they still go around and beat women if they have a hair that falls out of the hijab. This is their culture. Women are property, and they're treated worse than we treat animals here in the United States. Benny Johnson says, if you mass import people from Muslim countries, expect to get Islamic practices like rape gangs –

0: nine raped her. Only one went to jail. She got more jail time than he did. Why? Because apparently she sent a text message to somebody calling him an animal. She was Henry Nowak. That's what happened to her. And this is happening all across Europe. This is part of the subjugation, conquering. There is no assimilation. They cannot exist peacefully with anybody else. Their culture is barbaric. They treat their women in that manner, and they treat everybody else in the same. And they are just going to continue that here. There is no country in which they've immigrated to where they have lived peacefully and have not worked to conquer it. And it is time for us, with this report being out, to wake up. I am no longer going to, well, I don't remember the last time I did, but I'm not going to equivocate when it comes to fighting for this future and this issue. Islam is not a race, is an ideology. Nobody's going to call me racist for identifying a fact pattern. That's what's going on here. And we cannot. Matt Walsh said something interesting about the UK. He said there's a much stronger case to be made for invading the UK, toppling its tyrannical government and liberating its people than for pretty much any regime change war to include Iran over the past 30 years. I don't know if I agree with that, but I agree with the sentiment that UK could use a regime change, probably as much, if not more, than Iran right now. I want to know your thoughts. Email me, AndreaKShow.com. We'll be right back.
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still just 12 years old, Kate decided to take her own life. One Saturday night after her family had gone to sleep, she left her home into the early hours and walked to a secluded location where she intended to commit suicide, hoping she would not be found. She paused beneath a tree to shelter from the rain, and after a while, she heard a group of men approaching. By their tone, Kate suspected they were drunk, and when they saw her, they began jeering. They called her a no-homer and suggested that she could stay warm on their male parts. Kate, terrified and regretful, waited for the men to pass before attempting to return home. But as she was walking, she was grabbed from behind by one of the men. Kate, 12, was overpowered by the three men, forced to the ground, her arms and legs were pinned, and the men took turns to orally and vaginally rape her. And when it ended, the men hit her repeatedly and threatened to find her, kill her, and harmed her loved ones if she ever told anyone what happened. So violent was the assault, her clothes were left bloodstained. Traumatized, she walked across town to her family's church, knowing that her parents would be there in a few hours. She sat on the porch and cried for several hours before deciding to return home. While she was walking, both a van and a taxi driver stopped to ask if she was okay, given her disheveled appearance and visible distress. She replied that she was. When she arrived home, she hid her blood-stained clothes and went to sleep. This is not even the worst of the stories that was documented in this UK gang rape report. I'm flashing on the ridiculous interview that J.D. Vance did with those slob kebabs on The View and how they're like trying to act as though, you know, the Trump administration doesn't care about kids and doesn't care about women. Look at what this Democrat Party and what the left around the world are doing to women and young girls. The Biden administration orchestrated not just an invasion at our southern borders, and we're going to get into more of that in tonight's Andrea Kay Show, because Maria Bartiromo Tora, new one of Ro Khanna on this. But that Afghanistan withdrawal was orchestrated chaos. I know people on the ground that were part of the escape, if you will, and they knowingly burned documentation about a whole lot of these Taliban men who were boarding the planes paid for by the government with all their little child brides. The Democrat Party has partnered with the Islamist. They have imported them and import Barack Hussein Obama. We got a little sound coming out of the Obama Llama Ding Dong Library event today. When he ran for office back in 2008, did his little speech in Cairo with the Muslim Brotherhood on the front row. Talked about how he was a citizen of the world. The Democrats have fought legislation that would protect young girls here in the United States of America, protect them from female genital mutilation. They've blocked that. They blocked that from being made criminal. They know that there's honor killings taking place in the United States of America right now. They know that Sharia is being implemented in our courts right now. They don't care. They don't care about 12-year-old girls like Kate. They don't care about girls like the 15-year-old in Germany who went to jail because she dared to call one of these animals an animal. The culture is barbaric. After 20 years and all the time and treasure that we spent in Afghanistan, who's back in charge now with $80 billion of U.S. military-grade equipment? The Taliban. What did they do? Girls can't go to school. We're back now. We advanced nothing over there, by the way. Because you cannot advance civility into a culture that is completely barbaric and uncivilized. And we're importing it into our country. The parliament over in Britain and in London started chanting, send them back. Well, you going to do it? No, there's actually a report by Gateway Pundit out today that there's actually some version of the Iranian morality police roaming the streets in the UK. They're going after anybody
that dares to speak out against Islam. The UK is gone. We can't get mass deportations here either. When Trump tried to block people from coming, tried to do a travel ban. We have both parties arguing for the suicide of this country that we can see has taken place in Europe through this, and we're just repeating the process here. I stand by Trump in going after Iran after their 40-year reign of terror. The Democrat Party allowed the Shah to fall and paved the way for the Islamic State of Iran and what they have done and their war against the West for 47 years. I applaud what he did, but we're not handling the war that's taking place right now within our borders. And we're going to end up with 250,000 raped white girls here or more because we're a much larger country. And we don't seem to have anybody but Brandon Gill in Congress focused on this. So we got to do it. It's got to be our job. All right, we're going to take a break. We come back. We're going to shift gears because SCOTUS actually did a ruling today. They got a whole lot of attention related to the Second Amendment. What does it have to do with Hunter Biden? Well, we've got the answers for you, so come on back.

0: With SRN News, I'm Ron Taylor. U.S. and Iranian negotiators are on their way to a venue in Switzerland to discuss details of their interim agreement to halt the war. All this comes after Iran said it closed the Strait of Hormuz due to Israel's attacks in Lebanon. President Trump, in response, threatening to impose tolls in the waterway if a final deal isn't reached in 60 days. Talks mediated by Pakistan and Qatar are set to begin later today. A large fire has almost completely destroyed a luxury resort in the Dominican Republic, forcing the evacuation of almost 1,700 tourists. Local media reporting an Italian tourist died in the fire and several others required medical attention. L.A. Mayor Karen Bass declaring an emergency Saturday to ensure the city that she gets the resources it needs to fight a large warehouse fire that sent large plumes of smoke in the air. The fire has been burning since Wednesday, prompting a shelter in place in the area. This is SRN News.
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0: Welcome back to tonight's Andrea Kay Show. I am not happy with this weather we're having right now. It is drizzly. It is cold. I had to put on a fleece when I went outside today. I literally almost fired up the fireplace this morning and cozied up too with Gator, because that's the kind of weather we've got right now, which reminds me, I got a deal that I want you guys to know about, because it may not technically be fireplace season, but it is coming up, and I don't want you to wait until it is before you get your chimney inspected. Chimney fires are a leading cause of house fires in San Diego. So I want you to go to my friends at Chimney Sweeps, Inc. 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And then you don't have to worry. All right. Okay. What does the Supreme Court of the United States and Hunter Biden have in common? You can make an argument that a few of the justices are actually dumber than Hunter Biden, but that's not what I'm referring to. There was actually a ruling today that had to do with the Supreme Court, and I was a little confused by it and intrigued by it, so I reached out to my friend Mike O'Neill from Landmark Legal, and he joins me now. Hey, Mike, welcome back.
1: Hey, good to be with you, Andrea. How are you today?
0: I'm great, thanks. Of course, anytime I hear a Supreme Court, a SCOTUS ruling, it is June. Anytime mm-hmm. I hear a ruling, it gets my attention, yep. Number one. Sure. Number two, Second Amendment is a huge one. Yep. And so tell everybody what this ruling was today around the Second Amendment.
1: Yeah, this is an interesting one, and it's funny. There's a new term that's going around. Have you ever heard of the term scoregami? This is the thing in the NFL when you have a score that's never been in an NFL football game that's never been reached before, you know, like 9-2, for example.
0: Yeah.
1: You know, 3 field goals and a safety, 9-2 is a scoregami. Now we're in this new thing called SCOTUSgami, where you're having the justices join in new iterations. So for the folks who, you know, the common impression is that these justices are all partisan. The conservative Republican justices vote for Republicans. They stay in their own. They have their own group. The liberal wing stays in their own liberal wing. Well, yeah, in certain cases, sure. But generally, but in a lot of cases, and in fact, I think probably in most cases, you get different iterations. And there have been a lot of, interestingly enough, and I haven't done a full analysis of this, but I think just anecdotally, this term, there have been a lot of unanimous decisions. So you've got 9-0 decisions with some concurrences. This was an interesting one because you actually have Alito and Kagan joining in a concurring opinion.
0: Wow.
1: And this is one of those greatest gommies. Yeah, again, so you have, and then there were a couple other decisions that came out today with some interesting iterations of who joined whom. And so this kind of defies that common, you know, that common myth or common perception that a lot of people have, that these justices are aligned along these partisan lines and they don't get along or anything. There were some SCOTUSgami cases today. This is an incident of one. Of course, there was a unanimous opinion here, but I'm just going to really briefly break it down. There was Gorsuch with the opinion of the court. I'll get into the merits in a second here. Roberts, Thomas, Sotomayor, Kavanaugh, Barrett, and Jackson. Then Thomas filed a concurring opinion. Jackson filed a concurring opinion with Sotomayor joined. And then Alito and Kagan filed another concurring opinion together. So that's a new iteration. I don't know necessarily if you've ever had Alito and Kagan joining together
0: No.
1: to form a concurring opinion. Certainly rare, but again, underscoring that, let's just dispense with this. You know, that's just kind of amateur hour when people are like, oh, the liberal justices are on the liberal. It's a lot more complicated than that. Now, and of course, now the facts of this case, let's talk about it. Why is it? Well, you have Second Amendment rights and marijuana usage in this case.
0: Excuse me for interrupting, Mike. Okay, so I think it's the marijuana usage that might have been why the peace pipe was smoked by all.
1: What gets around? But yeah, this is an interesting one, because when you have a criminal conviction, and this is an individual, the individual here who was convicted, Ali Hamani, who is an individual who was convicted under a federal criminal statute for possession of a handgun and if he had had a usage of a controlled substance. And in this case, he admitted to habitual usage of marijuana. Now, he wasn't using the firearm, and he was in possession of a firearm.
0: And this was in Texas, right?
1: In Texas, absolutely, in Texas. And the question here, and this is, you mentioned Hunter Biden earlier, this is the same criminal statute that Hunter Biden was convicted and pardoned under, actually. Wouldn't it have been interesting if Hunter Biden had, the conviction had gone through, no pardon, and he'd actually challenged it and been joined, and then this had been the Biden case. So that would have been interesting, having the conservative justices ruling that, throwing out the conviction of Hunter Biden. But anyway, in the case of here, we have Hamani's conviction being thrown out because the court concludes that this conviction was improper, that you can't hold somebody criminally culpable for possession in mere habitual usage. It wasn't enough. You know, in the words of Justice Gorsuch, in the majority opinion.
0: But let me ask you this, though.
1: Marijuana. Yeah, go ahead.
0: Well, I don't know, though, and my reading, my understanding of their ruling is that, it, as typical with the Supreme Court, that it was a narrow ruling, and it was really just mostly specific to marijuana. Hunter Biden had crack cocaine and other...
1: That's a good point.
0: Yeah, so I don't know that even if Hunter hadn't gotten the pardon, that he could challenge to have his conviction overturned.
1: That's an interesting point. I think, that's a fair point. This is marijuana, and this is done under the Bruin when we're entering into a Second Amendment analysis, when we're implicating gun rights, Second Amendment rights. Mm-hmm. It has to be done within the context of a historical analysis, right? And so is there a historical analog here that would justify the infringement on your Second Amendment rights? And the analog that was applied here that the government was proffering was the habitual drunkard statute. And so the question was, in the founding era, you could deny Second Amendment rights to somebody who was a habitual drunkard. And that means, it doesn't make sense to have somebody who's always drunk in possession of a firearm. Well, now, is that analogous to someone who occasionally uses marijuana in possession of a firearm? And the court refused to extend that analogy to the point to the occasional user of marijuana. And it is interesting, again, this is, as you said, Andrea, this is limited to this conviction. They weren't ruling on the propriety or the constitutionality of this law. They said simply that this conviction is thrown out. Successful in having his conviction thrown out.
0: Because I can see the left really wanting to, I've already seen pictures of Hunter everywhere, that now they're trying to rewrite the story that Hunter, he got a bad rap, he deserved the pardon. So there's a whole lot of narrative pushing going on with the story today. So meanwhile, there's other cases of Second Amendment. That there was one case I should have researched. I didn't have time beforehand, of a state with it might have been Maryland, where they're trying to ban Glocks or something, and I don't think the Supreme Court has even agreed yet to take up that case. So
1: there are some Second Amendment cases percolating right now. Absolutely, and I think there's some petitions for cert that are pending. In other words, the court's determining whether to take up some of these cases. So you are going to see, and I think there are some clear infringements on it. Some of the laws that now are coming down in Virginia, for example, out here on the East Coast, look to be an infringement on the rights. And what you're seeing here, remember, before Bruin, there was kind of a dearth of Scotus jurisprudence on this, and now we're seeing some gun cases coming down the pipe. And again, with one of the provisos I consistently say about the Second Amendment is the Second Amendment is just as important as the First Amendment and just as important as the 14th Amendment. These are all equal. These are all rights that are enshrined and protected in the Constitution.
0: Let me piggyback on you there, Mike, because I would say the Second Amendment, and you can correct me if I'm wrong, I believe that's the only one where it says specifically shall not be infringed upon. Okay. Right. While I have you, I don't know how many more minutes I have left. I know you don't do criminal work. I did hear reports today that interesting developments out of the Charlie Kirk murder trial, that boyfriend, girlfriend, whatever this person is to Tyler Robinson, has agreed to limited immunity in order to introduce recording, audio recordings, voicemails, what have you, with Tyler Robinson. To me, I even without criminal defense or prosecution experience, you know, I would think that it shows that there is direct evidence, because there's a whole lot of people from Candace Owens and beyond trying to claim that this guy didn't do it.
1: I never even entered into that. That doesn't even enter into my calculus that they don't have the right person that they're prosecuting. That there's some sort of grand conspiracy. No, I don't think that's the case at all. And evidence that goes to the motive to suggest motive of this individual who's currently being prosecuted, of course, is important to ensure transparency in the process and to dispense with all of those kind of conspiracy theories that are floating around about this.
0: I don't have a problem with the person. Yeah, I don't know how you feel. I don't have a problem with limited immunity. If it gets somebody that committed this heinous of an act, and of course, I'm somebody that really believes in the government being held to its burden. I would rather a guilty person go free than have innocent Americans railroaded. We saw enough of that with Jan 6, and you and I have talked a lot about that. But for me, when I hear that they have audio recordings of him allegedly admitting, yeah, I killed some people today or killed Charlie Kirk today or what have you, that I don't have a problem with granting limited immunity to somebody that can help get a conviction in that manner. I think it's good use.
1: Yeah, you have to defer to the prosecutorial judgment here. When you're prosecuting somebody under our Constitution, you have to prove beyond a reasonable doubt that the individual committed that crime. And anything that gets them to that end goal, that aids in convincing a jury beyond a reasonable doubt that the accused committed the crimes that they are, you know, accused of, the individual committed the crimes they're accused of. And I think you ultimately have to defer to the prosecutorial judgment in this. And if there's tape recordings that are now available to them that they can present to a jury of this individual admitting to committing these crimes, and certainly that will be important for meeting that high burden.
0: I
1: don't subscribe to any of those conspiracy theories that have been bandied about. I believe that they most likely have, you know, that they've identified the individual who Mike's most likely committed this, and that they're prosecuting them to that individual to the fullest extent of the law.
0: Well, his family turned him in and said that it was the grandfather's gun that was used.
1: Now that I'm recalling it, right? Didn't his parents weren't his parents?
0: Yeah, it was the parents that turned him in. So it's always been a bit of a stretch for some of these people. But, you know, that's how a lot of people make their living these days, with all kinds of, you know, clicks based upon all kinds of crazy, you know, conspiracy nonsense. I think we got about a minute left, and we've got a week and a half, 2 weeks left of June.
1: Yeah.
0: I've lost track of any other blockbuster SCOTUS decisions we're waiting on.
1: Trump versus Barbara, the executive order pertaining to citizenship, birthright citizenship.
0: Oh, that's the big one.
1: And Tuesday, and by the way, Andrea, I might be back here Tuesday. Tuesday was announced as an opinion day. That's new. So we've got Tuesday already. We've got about, I think, 17 decisions to come down in now 12 days. So they're going to be coming kind of fast and furious in the next week and a half or so.
0: Okay.
1: So we already know Tuesday is going to be decision day. Thursday is going to be decision day. And then maybe some the following week. But we'll see what happens. But, yeah, the big one is the executive order pertaining to birthright citizenship, Trump versus Slaughter. That's the president's authority to terminate employment of the heads of those quasi-independent agencies. Watson versus RNC, receipt of mail ballots post-election day. There's a transgender issue regarding biological boys and
0: participating
1: in sports. So there's some hot big cases still to come.
0: Well, I look forward to having you on next week to break it all down for us. Mike O'Neill, Landmark Legal. Thank you for being here.
1: Take care, Andrew. Have a great day.
0: All right. We'll be right back, folks.
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0: Welcome back to tonight's Andrea Kaye Show. All right, finishing up this hour with a nominee for Hero of the Week. Maria Bartiromo. She's such a heavyweight. I mean, she just, this is a woman who I imagine her wearing glasses when she was a toddler reading the Wall Street Journal. Okay. Back when she, I mean, this woman is absolutely brilliant. She's fierce. And for some reason, Democrat clown Ro Khanna decided to go on and proceed to try to bash Trump and try to argue with her. And, particularly as it got heated, as it came about the open border. Take a listen.
1: I will resent this idea that we're not for law enforcement, and you can't say this to the guy who has spent the last year going after the Epstein files and trying to get those people who raped or abused young girls prosecuted. That's about as much standing up for law enforcement as you can be.
2: Well, Congressman, this is just more of the same. I mean, now it's all obvious. We all wanted secure borders, really? Well, when Joe Biden was having a wide open border and 20 million illegals came into the country unvetted, and that's the number President Trump uses, well, then you came on this show and you said, oh, we have a secure border. Everything's fine, right? And now it's like, oh, yo, we all wanted a secure border. No, you didn't. No, you didn't. Under Joe Biden, the border was wide open, and we were looking at murders of American citizens at the hands of illegals.
0: Yeah. We were looking at rapes of young girls. We still have it, because all these 25 million or however many illegals that you people brought into this country are still going around when they're not driving on big 40,000-ton big rigs with commercial driver's license and killing young girls and other people out on the roadways. They're raping, they're murdering, killing people with DUI. And the good ones are the ones that are committing fraud against us and raping us blind financially. And this reminds me, actually, he's going on, oh, I'm the law and order guy. I'm trying to get the Epstein files revealed. No, you're trying to drag President Trump, who you knew had nothing to do with any crimes committed against young girls. This whole Epstein file thing between you and Thomas Masshole and Marjorie Taylor Greene had nothing at all to do with protecting young women. Because as you guys sat back and orchestrated that invasion at our southern border, you knew that young girls were being, and children were being sex trafficked. What did former Senator, now DHS Secretary Mark Wayne Mullen talk about at a press conference recently? 400,000 missing children? 400,000 sex trafficked. The ones that they did find, about 100,000 that they found, he said some of them were raped upwards of 600 times. That's what these Democrats have done. That's why they don't care about these rape gangs in the UK. They don't care about the crimes committed and that cultural mess being imported here, because it's all about power. They do not care. They don't care about anything except amassing more and more power. Hat tip to Maria Bartiromo. I wish you guys could see that clown's face. And don't you wish that J.D. Vance had been a little more Maria Bartiromo when he was on with the slob kebab? Oh, well, you know, careful girls, you know, thousands of kids and girls. No, hundreds of thousands missing. Why are you playing patty cake? We should be well past being nice to any of these people, any of them. You know, they're all over at Obama Llama Ding Dong's library event today, which cost $800 million and went over budget and is an eyesore worse than Big Mike. It's harder to look at this building than Big Mike, believe it or not. Trying to revive hope and change. We got some sound bites for you guys. Look, that's a tough slog, because the American people want mass deportations. We didn't just have a border invasion at our southern border. We had a border invasion through our refugee program that has imported this barbaric culture into our country. The barbaric culture that includes a culture of fraud. It's who they are. it's not a coincidence that when you look at the fraud that took place in Minneapolis and the fraud in Ohio and so much of the fraud that's taken place with the healthcare centers and the Leering centers and all that out here and beyond involve this culture. And by the way, just to wrap up this hour with a little update, yesterday we told you guys that it was discovered that the ringleader of the UFC fight terror plot was a non-citizen out of Abraham Alvarez out of Omaha. That was determined because a consular office had been notified. So, but we didn't have any details as of yesterday when I did the show as to what country he was from, what the situation was regarding this person's citizenship and what their immigration status was. Now we find out that he is from Mexico. He is an illegal alien from Mexico. He's been in this country illegally for more than 20 years. He had a B2 tourist visa that expired in 2001. And he failed to leave the country when his visa expired in 2001. And he was granted DACA by Obama Llama Ding Dong. Oh, he was a dreamer. Yeah. This should blow wide open that we have Republicans like that Salazar from Florida trying to push through the amnesty. Oh, let's only look at the illegal aliens that came in under the Biden administration. Oh, let's forget any that have been here longer than that, because if they've been in this country for 20 years or more, they're good guys. They're good people. They're great. That's not who we need to get out. This dude's been roaming around this country for over 20 years, and he was the ringleader behind a terror plot to kill many in D.C. And whether or not this plot was within minutes of being pulled off or days or how serious it was, it looked pretty serious. And this person was an animal who should not have been in this country, should have never been allowed here. We need a renewed focus on all of us out here, then put on the Trump administration to begin fulfilling the will of the people with mass deportations. All right, we're going to take a break. Hour two is coming up. We've got a great Hero of the Week story to nominee to share with you guys. We also have, first time on the Andrea Kaye Show, a special guest from Heritage Foundation is going to be here to talk about a great story coming out of Florida. So stay with us. We've got more to come.
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6: News this hour from Town Hall. I'm Ron Taylor. Vice President J.D. Vance has arrived in Switzerland for talks between the U.S. and Iran. He departed this yesterday afternoon, a day after the talks were supposed to start in Geneva. Iran says they've closed the Strait of Hormuz. However, the White House is challenging the Iranian claim that the strait is closed. President Trump responding yesterday, threatening to impose U.S. tolls on the crucial waterway if a final deal with Iran isn't reached in 60 days. Vance confirmed negotiations already underway as he arrives, with the arrival yesterday of Jared Kushner and Steve Witkoff. Stefan Yufa, who lives in northern Israel near the border, says people there do not support a military withdrawal from southern Lebanon without the dismantling of Hezbollah first.
7: We cannot just stop and pull out because here where we are, we need to be protected against the Hezbollah. The war started with Lebanon because Hezbollah was firing at us. This is not an Israeli initiative. So we had to find some safe room in order to defend our villages.
8: House Speaker Mike Johnson says Republicans are focused on a host of domestic issues, including election integrity.
9: The last administration left this country with a mess in every area of public policy. We addressed a whole lot of it in the first reconciliation bill, the Working Families Tax Cuts, the big, beautiful bill. We did Reconciliation 2.0 to make sure that we can fund border security and immigration enforcement. Shockingly, Democrats don't want to give a dime to that anymore. And now we're on 3.0, Reconciliation 3.0. It's going to be geared to continuing to get our country back on the right track with addressing affordability and national defense and this fraught crisis that we're seeing in Democrat blue states and also election integrity.
8: House Speaker Johnson tells the Salem Radio Network he's predicting Republicans will keep the House as there are many great candidates who are running. You'll find news and analysis at townhall.com.
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8: This weekend marks the official start to summer.
11: Sunday is the longest day of the year for half the planet. The summer solstice this Sunday marks the longest day of the year in the Northern Hemisphere and the start of astronomical summer. It's the opposite in the Southern Hemisphere, where it's the shortest day of the year and winter will start. The Earth's axis is tilted at an angle as it travels around the sun. Solstices mark the times when the Earth is tipped most extremely, either toward or away from the sun. That means the hemispheres are getting very different amounts of sunlight, and the days and nights are at their most unequal. I'm Haya Pinjwani.
8: The early results are in. The U.S. men's national team is for real in this World Cup, with a creative offense attack producing goals in front of stadium-shaking home crowds. The Americans have already won their group and booked their place in the knockout round. A final group stage match against Turkey and L.A. awaits, and optimism and expectation of a deep run in the tournament is rising quickly. More news at townhall.com. Federal prosecutors are bringing new charges as the Trump administration continues their effort to dismantle Antifa's nationwide network.
12: The Trump administration is notching another victory in its crackdown on Antifa. After federal prosecutors charged 15 people accused of obstructing immigration enforcement operations in Minnesota, the defendants allegedly coordinated efforts to disrupt an ICE operation in Minneapolis using blockades, tracking tactics, and intimidation. The case is the latest in a nationwide effort targeting Antifa-linked extremists and terror suspects. Willie Nelson, The White House.
8: The state of Utah has spent the past year fighting measles outbreaks in almost every county, and experts say there's no clear end in sight. While some parts of the state have successfully stopped the spread, the highly contagious virus is continuing its steady march. The outbreaks, of course, fueled by dropping childhood vaccination rates. Officials worry that cases will rise when school starts and cold weather arrives. More on these stories at townhall.com. I'm Ron Taylor.
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19: 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We not only have over 680 podcast episodes ranging on all different levels of health or things that you're hearing out in the nutrition world or in the science world, but we also have some really great articles. And I will drop it later, but our special guest today has contributed to those articles. So that special guest today is Dr. Ross Pelton, again, a regular on the show, fan favorite. He is the Director of Science and Education for Essential Formulas, which specializes in premium probiotic products. Ross is also a pharmacist, clinical nutritionist, health educator, and the author of 12 books. And in October 1999, Ross was named one of the top 50 most influential pharmacists in America by American Druggist Magazine for his work in natural medicine. Ross is also the natural pharmacist. You can learn more about him and read about his bio and his blog by visiting naturalpharmacist.net. He's here with us today to talk to us about a new revolutionary product from Dr. O'Hara's, and that is the Dr. O'Hara's Postbiotic Fermented Food Concentrate. Dr. Pelton, always a pleasure. Thanks so much for agreeing to come on the show today.
20: Hi, Kelly. It's always a pleasure to be on Forever Young with you.
19: I mean, I do shows with you, and I'm telling you, my brain gets a little bit bigger because you condense some really great information. You read all the meta-analysis, all the studies, and you deliver it in such an eloquent way. But I understand you have some super exciting news to share with our listeners. Tell us what's so exciting about it.
20: Right, Kelly. Well, Essential Formulas is launching a new product from Dr. O'Hara's. It's called Dr. O'Hara's Fermented Food Postbiotic metabolites. It's really the strongest and most concentrated dose of postbiotic metabolites anywhere in the world. And we've talked about Dr. Ohira's probiotics before on your show.
19: Yes.
20: So people are somewhat familiar, most of your listeners are. But this new postbiotic concentrate is equivalent to 5 capsules of the Dr. Ohira's professional formula. So it's a concentration of the postbiotic metabolites in Dr. Ohira's professional formula. What we're learning from the emerging science, Kelly, is that it's not the beneficial bacteria that directly regulate your health. It's the compounds these bacteria produce. We call them postbiotic metabolites. So they're master health regulating compounds that influence every single organ system in your body. We've got the gut brain communication, the gut heart axis, the gut liver axis, the gut kidney axis. And so these postbiotic metabolites get absorbed into your bloodstream, your systemic circulation, and they are influencing every organ system in your body. So they're extremely important regulators of your health.
19: You're the one who taught us about the importance of pre, pro, and post, which I don't think a lot of other companies are doing. So I'm really excited today to kind of differentiate the two. But for people, like you mentioned, Dr. Pelton, who already are taking or know about Dr. Ohira's probiotics, what really is special about this new postbiotic concentrate?
20: Well, as I mentioned, it's a concentration of the postbiotic metabolites equivalent to 5 capsules of Dr. Ohira's professional formula. And that's a 5-year fermentation process to produce the professional formula. So what I should really talk about a little bit is what makes Dr. Ohira's probiotics so unique and so different from every other product in the world. Dr. Ohira created a multi-year fermentation process to create this product. There's 3 years of fermentation in large 80-gallon fermentation vats, then an additional 2 years of fermentation in huge 10,000-gallon anaerobic fermentation vats to become Dr. Ohira's probiotic professional formula. And in your colon, which is the site of your gut microbiome, that's where fermentation happens to convert components in your food into these postbiotic metabolites. But unfortunately, many people are not very effective at producing these postbiotic metabolites due to antibiotics and processed food diets and high sugar diets and agricultural pesticides, insecticides, and herbicides. There's many things in our environment that damage or contribute to what we call bacterial imbalance or dysbiosis. And if people get too many bad bacteria and not enough good bacteria, that causes gut inflammation, breaks down the gut barrier lining, and then you have all sorts of health problems that start to develop. So Dr. Ohira's postbiotic metabolites reset the gut microbiome ecosystem so it can start to function better, so your own innate bacteria can begin to produce these postbiotic metabolites.
19: Yeah, and everybody out there is dealing with some type of a digestive issue or dysfunction. Yeah. It's so wild to see the increase of everything. So I'm really excited about our show today. I'm excited to differentiate between the two, Dr. Ohira's probiotics and also this brand new postbiotic concentrate and its delivery system. So listeners, stay with us. We're going to share more throughout the morning, but go and check out naturalpharmacist.net. We'll be right back after the break.
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0: Welcome back, listeners. Again, so excited today being joined by the natural pharmacist, Dr. Ross Pelton, again, a pillar in our industry. We're sharing with you for the first time all about the new postbiotic concentrate by Dr. Ohira's Probiotics. Dr. Pelton, before we went to the break, you were just sharing with us some of the reasons why postbiotics are so important, the correlation within the body, how it functions. And I know you had some things you wanted to wrap up on that. So please go ahead.
1: Sure. Well, one thing I can mention is that acidity regulates the gut microbiome ecosystem. So I have to ask the question, how do people maintain a weakly acidic condition in the gut microbiome ecosystem? Well, it turns out there is a wide range of weakly acidic postbiotic metabolites that create and maintain this acidic condition, which is optimal for promoting the growth and proliferation of your good bacteria so they can produce these postbiotic metabolites. And every dose of Dr. Ohira's probiotics has over 100 of these weakly acidic postbiotic metabolites. There's organic acids and nucleic acids and amino acids and fulvic acids and short chain fatty acids. All of these acidic postbiotic metabolites really is correct or readjust your gut microbiome ecosystem. And that's one of the most important things that Dr. Ohira's probiotics does for you. And this new postbiotic concentrate is a super dose of all of these postbiotic metabolites that really is going to do a fast reset for people.
0: Yeah, and we've learned so much in research and science about the benefits of that key Japanese fermentation. And I want to just point to the fact that for Dr. Ohira's probiotics, I have taken that for goodness going on 16 years. My family takes it. And this would be in addition to that. Like I will take my Dr. Ohira's probiotics every day. And then maybe 3 days a week, I'll take the new postbiotic concentrate. I'm not using it as a replacement for probiotics. I'm using it as a benefit for that fermentation of postbiotics. Am I right in the way I take it?
1: Well, yes, and let me make a statement about the difference between taking probiotics orally and consuming these postbiotic metabolites. I think a lot of people have a misunderstanding about taking oral probiotics. Many times they don't function very well, and one thing people don't realize is the acidity in your stomach is anywhere from 10,000 to 100,000 times stronger acid than the acidity in the small intestine and the colon. Stomach acidity, stomach acid, is the front line of your immune system. It's designed to kill bad bacteria that go into your mouth. And when people take probiotics, they are likely going to be decimated when they encounter stomach acid. But Dr. Ohira's postbiotic metabolites are not living organisms like the bacteria. So they pass successfully through the stomach, get down to the colon, and reset this whole ecosystem. And another comparison I can make for you, Kelly, and for our listeners, it takes food anywhere from 24 to 36 hours to pass through the colon before it's eliminated in a bowel movement. So 24 to 36 hours is the amount of time the bacteria have in your gut microbiome to break down food and produce these postbiotic metabolites. And Dr. Ohira's three-year fermentation process is 26,280 hours. Wow. And in the five-year fermentation process, it's over 48,000 hours. So that's what makes Dr. Ohira's so different. The bacteria have an enormous amount of time, and they're supplied with a diversity of food so they can create this enormous diversity of postbiotic metabolites.
0: Tell me what's in it, all right? We know we're fermenting. We know we're spending all of these hours, and especially essential formulas and Dr. Ohira's, creating the very best to deliver it to people that is effective. But what are they putting into it?
1: Well, there's 14 different plant-based foods. There's fruits, vegetables, mushrooms, and seaweeds, and they're supplying the food that your beneficial bacteria require. And the types of food that beneficial bacteria require are dietary fibers and polyphenols. These are mostly found in plant-based foods. So we've got this wide diversity of foods, and then they use 13 starter strains of bacteria, and the bacteria get these years of fermentation to break down the food and produce the postbiotic metabolites. So that's what's really unique about Dr. Ohira probiotics, the fermentation process that allows for the creation of these postbiotic metabolites.

0: Yeah, and it's pretty interesting, Dr. Pelton. I mean, you, again, written 12 books. You've published tons of articles. It's interesting to think that the scientists, what they estimate, how much is really contained in the microbiome of those different bacteria. Would you have any, how many do they estimate? Do you know by chance?
1: They estimate that, well, first of all, you got 100 trillion bacteria in your gut microbiome, anywhere from 3,000 to 5,000 species. And one thing you need to realize that all these bacteria, the different species have different types of DNA. They require different types of food, like different animals in the Amazon rainforest require different types of food. And so it's important for people to understand the importance of consuming a diversity of different types of food so they can support the growth of a diversity of strains of bacteria. So I try to get people to understand the importance of consuming a little bit of as many different types of plant-based foods a day as possible, especially fruits and vegetables. But most people aren't doing that. So most people have an unbalanced microbiome because they're not really eating a microbiome-supporting diet. And as long as we're on this topic, let me make a little segue and explain to people what a healthy gut microbiome is. A healthy gut microbiome is about 85 to 90% good or beneficial bacteria, only 10 or 15% potentially bad bacteria. And I say potentially because everybody has some potentially bad bacteria residing in their gut microbiome, but when they only exist in small numbers, they're not creating problems. It's when things get out of balance and you what we call bacterial imbalance or dysbiosis, that's when you have problems, because the reason bad bacteria are bad, the things that they secrete are very harmful to the gut microbiome. They damage the lining of your gastrointestinal tract, and they break it down and allow things to leak into your bloodstream, into your circulation. So it's this bacterial imbalance that's the foundation of health problems. And I'll send a link to you to be posted for our listeners. I wrote a paper called The Microbiome Theory of Aging that teaches people how a breakdown in the gut microbiome is responsible for a wide range of chronic degenerative diseases. I urge people to be proactive at creating and maintaining a healthy gut microbiome because it's really the foundation of your health.
0: And it's so interesting, Dr. Pelton. I think it was 8 or 9 years ago you joined me on the show and we started talking about not just looking at a probiotic at the numbers, because I think as consumers, they're like, oh, this one offers 2 billion, you know, but you have educated on the importance of pre, pro, and post because it's delivering different things. And goodness, how far have we come in that 8 to 9 years? More studies, vagus nerve correlation, more information. I mean, dictating really our microbiome and our gut drives so much of our health and our immunity and our skin health. And, you know, people unfortunately aren't eating what they should. And if you need ideas, because a lot of people that I talk to, Dr. Pelton's like, I don't know where to start. I don't know how to incorporate good foods. Go and check out Ross's Salad Buzz on YouTube. We're going to put a link to that too. Wonderful, different recipes, great little things on how you could even meal prep them and have them ready for you. So make sure you go and check the weekly highlight page at Forever Young. You can get that wonderful article that Dr. Pelton referenced that you'll get access to. Tell us about the benefits of postbiotic metabolites again, if you don't mind.
1: Postbiotic metabolites regulate your immune system. That's one of the most critical things. And they communicate with your brain. They communicate with your heart. They communicate with your heart and liver and your kidneys. And so all these organ systems are regulated by postbiotic metabolites. This is a master health regulating communication system for your whole body. And so that's why I'm so adamant about getting people to understand how important it is to have a healthy gut microbiome. And most people don't. So taking these postbiotic metabolites orally is the best way to reset this gut microbiome. But in talking about all these postbiotic metabolites and the benefits, I can't overestimate the importance of a healthy diet, because a diet that regulates your gut microbiome, postbiotic metabolites are going to help, but you really have to also eat a healthy, diverse range of plant-based foods to have a healthy gut microbiome. So just want to get that in there and emphasize food, healthy food, healthy diet.
0: Yeah, absolutely. And I think more people are going on different fad diets as they come out. And maybe that doesn't work with their particular system. Yeah. Or maybe they've been dosing on 3 or 4 antibiotics throughout the year. And they're just learning about probiotics and they're trying to eat more yogurt and things. This is not what we're talking about today. And I know we have to run to a break, but I will tell you, I was at I generally shop at, you know, more health food stores, and I had to go to just a generalized grocery store the other day. And I was very surprised to find a popular chip that most people would know about that now contains probiotics. So it's kind of like, if that's what you're leaning for, just know we're talking about the science. Mm-hmm. We're talking about fermentation. And you can go and learn more and read some great science by visiting essentialformulas.com. When we come back from the break, more on your health with Dr. Ross Pelton. We'll be right back.
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0: Welcome back, listeners. You're learning so much more about things like postbiotic metabolites, understanding that probiotics may have a different place if you're currently using Dr. O'Hara's probiotics. It's just like those wonderful RegActive products that we talk about on this program. We encourage you to incorporate both, and this would also be in addition to your current probiotic Dr. O'Hara's protocol. Now, I love the delivery system, Dr. Pelton. I haven't seen much like this, and it tastes great. I have given it to people to sample and try. Tell us how this is a little bit different in delivery than other things we're seeing in the marketplace.
1: Now, this is Dr. O'Hara's postbiotic concentrate. It's a paste. It comes in little packets, 30 packets. They're about 1 inch wide and 2.5 inches long. All you do is cut the end of it off with a pair of scissors and squeeze the paste into your mouth. It's very easy to use, to take. There's no capsules to swallow, which means it's going to be safe and easy for kids to take. Mm-hmm. And it's pleasant tasting. So I just encourage people to give it a try. It'll really make a difference in their life.
0: I'm a foodie, so we like to cook and we like to incorporate different things. Sometimes when I'm making a soup, I'll add in a miso paste. This time I added in this new postbiotic concentrate.
1: Oh, good idea. That's great.
0: It was so good. You know, I was worried, okay, is the heating process going to change it? Nothing changed it. And it gave it like a really rich umami feeling. So again, when we're telling people eat better, incorporate better things, and maybe, you know, they have a little bit of an issue working in a lot of stuff, it's fun to do these little shortcuts and even bring the kids in on it because it's fun to cook and create new ideas.
1: Yeah,
0: together.
1: Good one.
0: Is sometimes people, you know, will be turned on by a probiotic because they had to go on an antibiotic. And we understand that place. But when we're talking about daily health, avoiding that high inflammatory load, how do postbiotics help in that type of a, you know, job description?
1: Well, there's hundreds of different types of postbiotic metabolites. Some of them are antioxidants. Many of them have anti-inflammatory activity. So they're helping to reduce inflammation in the gut. And as I mentioned before, one of the most critical things, they're really important for regulating your immune system. And all of the B vitamins and some of the amino acids are made by some strains of bacteria. So we used to think we got all of our nutrients from the food we eat. Now we realize our bacteria, our beneficial bacteria in our gut microbiome are making some of the nutrients for us, all the B vitamins and some of the key amino acids. There's some neurotransmitters that are made by certain strains of bacteria. So it's estimated there's hundreds and hundreds, maybe thousands of these postbiotic metabolites. We're just learning about this new era of science. And I'll send the links to post in the show notes. I wrote an article titled Postbiotic Metabolites, the New Frontier in Microbiome Science. And then I'll also send you the link to my article, The Microbiome Theory of Aging, for our listeners.
0: And I know we didn't plan on talking about it, but as we lead into our discussion on dysbiosis, what are some things that are causing this dysbiosis? Is it just our, you know, environment? Can you just kind of lead to why people kind of get out of balance?
1: Sure. Well, the two main things that are causing people to get out of balance and creating dysbiosis: overuse of antibiotics and highly processed foods and high sugar diets. Those are the two main things, but there's a lot of other things. I mentioned agricultural pesticides, insecticides, and herbicides, chlorinated water, lack of sleep, lack of exercise. Those are lifestyle factors that have been shown to influence your gut microbiome. So there's lots of different things that are influencing your gut microbiome, but food is the biggest regulator of your gut microbiome. And I can't emphasize strongly enough diversity of food, lots of different types of fruits and vegetables. So it's not a meal with peas or asparagus. You should be eating a little bit of multiple different types of fruits and vegetables every single day.
0: Yeah, and this is a great shortcut because it contains over 14. You know, when are you going to be able to get the average consumer to eat that amount of mixed plant material? So I really love what you guys have done. Now, I want to just get into it a little bit more because I know sometimes people have to take certain medications. I think there's a place for medication dependent on when they need it and what it's for. I get a lot of questions, Dr. Pelton, and I know we didn't plan on talking about it, but a lot of people start taking GLP-1s and they get dysbiosis in the gut. Maybe they get really slow bowels. Would this be something that you think could be beneficial for them?
1: Well, yes, because in a healthy gut microbiome, your bacteria make GLP-1. So that's the natural way to make it. But taking high doses in the pharmaceutical product creates lots of side effects. People do successfully lose weight on it. It's a multi-billion dollar industry now, but most of the weight loss comes from muscle mass, and that's detrimental to your long-term health. And when people go off it, they gain their weight back quickly. There's lots of problems. Nausea, many people suffer from nausea from these GLP-1 products. So I just encourage people to have a healthy gut microbiome so they can produce it naturally in the amounts that the body intends you to get instead of these super doses being injected.
0: Yeah, absolutely. So we know that people need to eat better. We know we need to be mindful. But how can they really, in addition to that, correct that bacterial imbalance or that dysbiosis that we've been speaking about?
1: Well, it just goes back to the two things I'm talking about, healthy diet, and directly ingesting these postbiotic metabolites will do a gut microbiome reset. When you get this weakly acidic condition in the gut, that's what resets it to a healthy situation so you can start to get your beneficial bacteria producing these postbiotic metabolites again. But when you get microbial imbalance, dysbiosis, then the acid-base balance becomes too alkaline, and that supports the growth of dangerous or pathological or harmful bacteria. This gut acidity is so critical to regulating your health and your ecosystem. Just like on the skin microbiome, you've got an acid mantle. There's a thin layer that covers every inch of your skin called the acid mantle. So the ecosystem for the beneficial bacteria in your skin microbiome is weakly acidic, just like the ecosystem in your gut microbiome needs to be weakly acidic.
0: So if people are drinking pH balanced waters, it's not going to get them. We're not talking about that same acidity, correct?
1: No, these are weakly acidic postbiotic metabolites that reset things.
0: Yeah, I just need to clarify that because I get a lot of listeners sending me emails. I already have a good pH. I take a pH water. This is so much different. We're talking about 5 years of fermentation, you know, and the fermentation, in my opinion, is where the magic happens because it's being able to cultivate, grow, bring its own army with them and be balanced. And I think when we look at different components or things out there, you know, as consumers, we're impatient. Somebody tells us to take a probiotic, we go and find the biggest number that we can find. But that's not the way to look at it when we're trying to get the microbiome back in balance.
1: No, I wrote a short little article called The Oral Probiotic Dilemma. I'll send that link to your listeners also.
0: Great.
1: And it explains why taking high-dose oral probiotics really doesn't or really isn't effective in resetting the gut microbiome. I mentioned stomach acidity being so 10,000 to 100,000 times stronger than the pH in the small intestine and the colon. Another factor that makes taking high-dose probiotics not very effective, if those orally ingested probiotics were to reach the colon, they're arriving in essentially a food desert for most people. Most people haven't been eating a diverse range of foods that will support the growth of a wide range of bacteria. So healthy food, healthy diet, and postbiotic metabolites, either Dr. O'Hara's probiotics or the new postbiotic concentrate will be a tremendous benefit to people.
0: But really understanding when to take it, how much to take, who's it for, I think that's really important to go back and kind of cover so listeners have a good understanding that this is, again, in addition to, this is a postbiotic delivery system. And Dr. O'Hara's would be a pre, pro, and post. So it's great when you're able to combine all these, because I've given it to people who have had skin issues. Maybe they have acneic skin, eczema. I was so glad that you brought up the skin microbiome. And, you know, they stay on it a couple months and they're like, what is this? How, you know, why is this working? My skin's not as inflamed. And again, that's the correlation between how much our microbiome really runs a lot of our systems. Come back, it'll be great. But I want our listeners to head over to our website. If you're working out or driving, check out foreveryoungradio.com. Click on the weekly highlight page. We're going to put all of these great articles that Dr. Pelton has been so kind to share with us. And we'll also pick one and we're going to put it on our highlight page under articles. So that will stay indefinitely. So if you want to be able to share this with your friends and family, you can do that as well. Or you can visit our good friends at Essential Formulas and get the visualization and learn a little bit more on this brand new product that we're so grateful to be sharing on the show today. And again, that is Dr. O'Hara's new postbiotic fermented blend in sachet packets. So stick with us. We're going to talk more when we come back from the break. Put a bow on it so you have a better understanding. But if you get lost, foreveryoungradio.com.
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0: Welcome back, listeners. Again, having a wonderful conversation with Dr. Ross Pelton, the Director of Science and Education for our friends at Essential Formulas. We've been talking about their brand new product, Postbiotic Fermented Food Concentrate, and really talking about the importance of a balanced microbiome and feeding it what it actually needs. Now, Dr. Pelton, I think it's interesting. You know, as we talk about this, it'll lead to some questions. Some people are hearing about this for the first time. Now, is there anything else you want to share with the listeners about this new postbiotic concentrate?
1: Sure, Kelly. Many people ask how to take it. These little sachets, these little packets, people can take one every other day or one every third day. And some people who have serious gut problems, and they might take one daily until symptoms clear up. And another thing I'll mention to our listeners, we have something called the Dr. O'Hara's Reset Challenge. And in this, we encourage people who haven't taken Dr. O'Hara's probiotics before, either purchase a 30-count box of Dr. O'Hara's probiotics and double the dose. Mm-hmm. Take two capsules twice a day for a week. Or purchase the new postbiotic concentrate and do one sachet daily for 1 to 2 weeks. That reset challenge, many people notice the difference. They have better digestion, better elimination. They notice an increase in energy and stamina and endurance, less fatigue. People notice these things. And so that's the reset challenge. I encourage people to just give it a try because it's likely to change your life.
0: So it does really matter what we're putting into the body and whether it's working within the system. I think a lot of things out there that are freeze-dried powders, how can you really rely on that? I mean, I feel like that's more chemically created than it is just in nature, that fermentation process.
1: That's right, Kelly. Another thing I'll bring up now, people and especially companies, manufacturers of oral probiotic products are starting to realize the importance of prebiotics and also postbiotic metabolites. So many of these companies are putting one or two prebiotics in their formula. Some of them are even putting a postbiotic metabolite in their formula so they can get the term prebiotic or postbiotic metabolite on their label. They're missing the importance of diversity. It's not one or two. Dr. O'Hara's probiotics have over 500 of these postbiotic metabolites. And when you consume Dr. O'Hara's probiotics or the new postbiotic concentrate, it's the equivalent of consuming a diet that's got 14 different types of fruits, vegetables, mushrooms, and seaweeds, all of these good foods that your beneficial bacteria require. So as we mentioned earlier, most people are not consuming a diet that contains 8 or 10 or 12 or 14 different types of fruits and vegetables every day. But when you take Dr. O'Hara's probiotics or the new fermented food concentrate, the postbiotic concentrate, it's the equivalent of consuming 14 different types of foods every day because that's what's in every dose of Dr. O'Hara's probiotics.
0: I love it. I love it so much. And especially as we're going into summer, more people are traveling, they're going on vacations. We're going to different places that maybe have different ways of eating, you know, different cultural foods maybe we're not used to consuming. So I have always taken Dr. O'Hara's probiotics on my travels, but I'm excited to take the postbiotic concentrate with me.
1: The recommended dose for Dr. O'Hara's probiotics is 2 capsules daily. Yep. And when people travel, a lot of times they'll double up and take 2 capsules twice a day.
0: Yeah.
1: And the new postbiotic metabolite, where every sachet contains the postbiotic metabolites equivalent to 5 capsules of Dr. O'Hara's probiotic professional formula. So this is really a revolution in gut microbiome maintenance, being able to really take concentrated doses of these postbiotic metabolites and do a rapid reset in the gut microbiome.
0: Yeah, and I want to talk about the brilliance of the delivery system. I think some people don't mind swallowing pills. Some people prefer a paste. They prefer something different. And, you know, when I first got it, I'm like, oh, goodness, I hope it's good. And then I opened that little packet. I ate it right then and there, and it was delicious. It didn't have any weird taste. It was very smooth to the point where I could even give it to, like, my young nieces and nephews, and they're eating it without issue.
1: Yeah, pretty pleasant, easy to take, and pleasant for young kids also. And easy delivery system, very user-friendly.
0: Yeah, and I, when I think about Dr. O'Hara's probiotics, that does not require refrigeration. Does this new product, the new postbiotic concentrate, require refrigeration?
1: No, Kelly, it does not. So that's another user-friendly benefit.
0: Yeah, absolutely. So again, making it easy for people to get in there, re-inoculate things, provide the body what it's so desperately been missing in our day of age of overconsumption of alcohol, fast food, all these different things, microplastics people are talking about. I mean, you really have to go in there and take, you know, make sure we're supporting everything. I heard even people are using this for pets. What can you add to that?
1: Yes, you bet. Well, your dogs and cats, our pets, have a gut microbiome also. And so it will help them. I give it to my cat a little bit, the paste in her cat food every evening. And so I recommend to give it to your pet also.
0: That's great. You know, we have two cattle dogs, and that's one of the things. They're, one can eat anything, the other one's sensitive stomach. So again, when we're looking at ourselves, not only as individuals, we need to look at our families. And I think a lot of times when it comes to our kids, we're kind of just waiting to see what happens. And it's interesting, I'll talk to a lot of parents, especially during back to school or when the winter starts, their little immune system works a little bit harder because it's not fully developed. And then they're bringing home these little bugs and stuff to the family. So I've also heard that people incorporate this with their children. Have you heard anything about that, Doctor?
1: Yes, absolutely. I mean, we encourage parents to let their children or give their a dose of the new postbiotic concentrate to their children because, as I say, it's a quick reset to your gut microbiome and boost your immune system. So it's helpful in numerous different ways.
0: Yeah, and this is brand new. They launched it at Expo in March. I love it. I got to get it a couple months early and give it a go. And it's been something I've consistently stayed on, as well as people in my family. Again, it when you think about these things, you know, you think about flavor, taste, but you also have to think about the benefit. Like Dr. Pelton has so eloquently explained to us, we're just not getting it done in our generalized food supply, a large amount of people out there. So it's like if we can find these little things to incorporate and put into our life and kind of give it, I always tell people like you, Dr. Pelton, like give it the 30-day challenge, see how you like it, see how you feel the difference. But I think this is going to be a really big winner in the space for people who are dealing with those dysbiosis issues because it is very prevalent. It's not that one out of, you know, 100 are dealing with this, you know, pandemic. So many people came out with dysbiosis.
1: Yeah, it's probably 85 to 90% of people have some level of dysbiosis, and virtually everybody could benefit by consuming these postbiotic metabolites and this new postbiotic concentrate from Essential Formulas. Dr. O'Hara's formulation is the fastest and best way to power in these postbiotic metabolites and reset your gut microbiome and your immune system.
0: Dr. O'Hara's postbiotic fermented food concentrate is available at natural retailers across the U.S. So when you're in one of your local health food stores, feel free to look for it. 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Or you can find it all over online or learn more at essentialformulas.com. They actually have a retailer list, so you can find a retailer near you. Dr. Pelton, again, I always appreciate all of the information you share with me. Biggest brain that I know. Any parting words that you'd like to leave on our discussion today?
1: I just think this is a revolution in people's ability to create a healthy microbiome. So I encourage people to try the Dr. O'Hara's Reset Challenge and purchase either some Dr. O'Hara probiotics or the new postbiotic concentrate and give it a try for a couple of weeks. You will notice the difference.
0: 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That's foreveryoungradio.com. 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Again, naturalpharmacist.net. You can also learn about our friends at essentialformulas.com, as I've referenced. But spend some time on those links that we're going to put on the weekly highlight page on these three great articles that Dr. Pelton referenced throughout our conversation today. Another thing we're going to go and do is put one of those freshly on our article section. So if you're someone who didn't get in the weekly highlight page on time, just know to go directly to the articles and you'll be able to read up on some of this great content.
1: Thank you, Kelly. And I appreciate all that you do. I'm forever young.
0: Thank you so much. And that does it for our show today, listeners. Really appreciate you tuning in. Remember, if you get lost along the way, visit the hub, foreveryoungradio.com. It'll tell you exactly where to go, where to read things, and feature some of the great articles we referenced on the show today. Hope you have a happy and healthy week, and we'll catch you next time right here on Forever Young.

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4: News this hour from Town Hall. I'm Ron Taylor. Vice President J.D. Vance has arrived in Switzerland for talks between the U.S. and Iran. He departed yesterday, a day after the talks were supposed to begin in Geneva. Vance confirmed the negotiations are underway with the arrival of Jared Kushner and Steve Witkoff yesterday. President Trump has issued a new statement on tolls in the Strait of Hormuz.
5: President Donald Trump is threatening to impose U.S. tolls in the Strait of Hormuz if a final deal with Iran is not reached in 60 days. Trump highlighted that the initial agreement to end the war with Iran calls for toll-free travel through the vital waterway for 60 days and says there will be no tolls after the 60-day period has expired unless they are imposed by and for the United States of America. Trump says the money would be used for services rendered as the guardian angel to the countries of the Middle East for past, present, and future reimbursement costs. The current memorandum does not preclude future fees. I'm Lisa Dwyer.
4: Measles are on the march in the state of Utah.
6: Utah spent the past year fighting measles outbreaks in almost every county, and experts say there's no clear end in sight. Health officials worry measles cases will rise again when school starts and cold weather kicks in. International health experts are set to gather in November to determine whether the U.S. and Mexico will both keep their measles-free designations. Canada lost its last year. Bob Agner reporting.
4: President Trump is lashing out at Italian Prime Minister Giorgia Meloni, insisting she asked over and over for a photo with him at the recent Group of Seven summit in France, and he's criticizing what he says was Italy's lack of cooperation during the Iran war. His remarks on social media yesterday are deepening the spat between the allies. The dust-up led Italy's foreign minister to cancel a planned trip to the United States. News and analysis at townhall.com.
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4: New allegations are raising questions about financial dealings tied to California's governor and his family.
11: Reports claim nonprofit and political fundraising linked to Governor Gavin Newsom and his wife directed millions into a for-profit media company. Well, the governor set a record for so-called behested donations from businesses with interests before the state. The allegations also point to broader criticism of one-party rule in California, citing stalled infrastructure projects and ongoing policy challenges. No formal charges have been filed, and the claims remain under scrutiny. John Scott reporting.
4: The entrance to the hotel housing Iran's World Cup team in Tijuana, Mexico, was barricaded and flanked by police and members of the Mexican National Guard. Despite the tensions and challenges surrounding Iran's participation in the World Cup, yesterday morning found the mood inside the hotel relaxed, even jubilant, as several dozen fans mingled and bonded with their shared excitement. News and analysis at townhall.com. Kansas City, Missouri, is planning to boost security by installing facial recognition cameras on their city buses.
12: However, the rollout has been delayed by technical and financial issues. Officials hope the cameras will be ready for the World Cup matches the city began hosting this week. Privacy concerns have also played a role in the delay. The state backed out of providing funds, but the program is moving forward with federal and local money. Safe Space Global, the company behind the project, believes the technology will enhance safety. Critics worry about privacy and potential misuse. Keith Peters, Washington.
4: Father's Day is today, and Americans are expected to spend big. The National Retail Federation's annual survey projects Father's Day spending this year to hit a record $28 billion. 60% plan on getting Father's Day cards. 58% say they want to buy Dad some new clothes. You'll find more news and breaking news and analysis at townhall.com.
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17: Welcome to What's Cooking today. I am your host, Michael Horn, on the nation's food, wine, travel, health, wealth, and entertainment show. We got a lot of great guests, a lot of things to cover on the show today. Joining us today, co-host Madison Hernandez. Madison, who's on the big broadcast?
18: 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We're talking about nicotine beyond smoking.
17: There's a lady that's got like a podcast about nicotine and not the smoking benefits or not benefits, the medicinal benefits. We'll find out about that. Who else?
18: All right, then we're going to have sommelier Larry Van Else.
17: No.
18: Yep, live from the Sunset International Wine Competition.
17: Wow, he's judging again? That guy judges more wine competitions. You have to make a wine. I have to get a winery. Get in there. Larry Van Else judging today. Also hosts Vine, Wine, and Dine. Have you heard that show, Madison?
18: Yep, I know Vine, Wine, and Dine.
17: Tell us about it.
18: Larry Van Else is on it at the Live from the Matheson.
17: Corey Marino is also here, our sports director, and he presses buttons on this show here. I think he's also engineering. Corey, welcome to the show.
19: Thank you, thank you.
17: You've heard of Vine Wine and Dine, haven't you?
19: Yeah, I've recorded it a couple times.
17: Yeah. Oh, it's on. Is not live?
19: That one's not live.
17: Oh.
19: No, that one's live.
17: Yeah. That one, you're talking about Michael Jordan. He's on tape.
19: That one's on tape.
17: On
19: you're
17: tape.
19: Right. You're right.
17: On tape.
18: Live from the Matheson with Larry Van Alst.
17: On tape. On tape.
18: Others.
17: Dustin Vallette, Mike Haney.
18: Thank
17: three
18: you.
17: Three big superstars hosting the show from the Matheson Hotel over there, restaurant. We'll get Larry to talk about that. Father's Day coming up. Place is probably packed. Have you made your reservations for your dad yet?
18: We're going to do a taco bar at the house. We don't want to go out.
17: Wait a minute. Your dad's coming out?
18: For my my husband's dad.
17: Oh, your husband's dad.
18: Yeah,
17: okay.
18: Yeah.
17: I forget you're married. You got extra dads. how about you, Corey? What are you doing for dear old Pops and your dad?
19: We're ordering in as well. He hasn't picked what he wants yet, though.
17: Yeah, he's like me. You got to worry about that. Dr. Jeff Barkey is going to be here today. Maybe we get him a book about nicotine. It's always interesting to read.
19: Maybe.
17: Or a tie. Get a tie. Plus, we're going to be talking about armed thieves. This was a big story last week. Robbing a kid's lemonade stand. They only had 10 bucks. I mean, they robbed the stand over there. These guys should be thrown away forever. Scottish World Cup fans. This World Cup out of control. You won't hear what the Scots did on a plane flight into Boston. And NASA is tracking some ocean changes that could signal a new El Nino. Now, will that we broadcast from Hollywood, California. Will that affect this, Corey, here in Southern California?
19: Yeah, if it hits, it usually does. But they say this all the time. They always say there's an El Nino, and then they'll be like, oh, they'll push it to next.
17: And then nothing happens, right? It's a drought.
19: Yeah.
17: I'm with you. All right, it's National Fudge Day today. Who doesn't like fudge? Raise your hand. I said, who doesn't like fudge? Raise your hand. I'm not a big fudge fan myself. Here's the deal. You can have a bite or two of fudge, but when they give you one of those whole big slices, get out of here. You're on a sugar fit. Known for its smooth, creamy texture, and made with sugar, butter, and milk. A lot of flavors, chocolate, peanut butter. Then they get creative, Rocky Road, cookies and cream, maple. I kind of like maple and Rocky Road, too. It's believed to be United States development in the late 1800s. Became popular in college towns. Use the word fudge for the fundraiser, or fudging, or accidentally altering a caramel recipe. And, today it remains especially iconic in places like Mackinac Island in Michigan, known as the fudge capital of the world. We'll talk to Dr. Barkey about fudge, too. See if he likes it and how much he can eat of it. So stay with us.
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0: 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And he said, oh, welcome, Dr. Jeff Barkey. It's mastering
1: great
0: your health.
1: Great to be with you, Mike. Good morning.
0: Good day to you. It's Mastering Your Health with America's Real Doctor, Dr. Jeff Barkey. We'll tell you about him in a second. But it's Fudge Day here, and are you a fudge fan?
1: Are you kidding? Was that a real question?
0: It's a real question.
1: That's like asking, do I enjoy a cup of coffee with raw milk and honey in the morning? Who doesn't like fudge?
0: Well, I like it, but I don't think you can eat a lot of it. You know, when they give you one of those slices, and if you try to power the whole thing down, you got to slice it and take little pieces of it, I think, is the way to enjoy fudge. What do you think?
1: I think small amounts of almost anything is good.
0: Good.
1: Certainly, it's loaded with sugar and probably other stuff that we shouldn't put in our body. But listen, if somebody is bringing me in homemade fudge to try, I'm game for that for sure.
0: Dr. Jeff Barkey is a board-certified primary care physician in private practice for over 25 years. He completed his medical school, his family practice residency at the University of California in Irvine. He served as an associate clinical professor at UC Irvine, a board member of the Orange County Medical Association. He's also a reserve deputy and a technical physician for a local law enforcement SWAT team. You've seen the TV show, you can imagine. Dr. Barkey also served as an elected school board member for the Los Alamitos Unified School District for 12 years. Now he's co-founder and current school board chair of a free public charter school in Orange, California called Orange County Classical Academy. And every week he comes here to talk great topics with you, not just fudge. Dr. Barkey, let me ask you about this. We want to get into a little bit about nicotine. People know, it's part of the tobacco that's habit-forming. People try to get off nicotine. But it's not tobacco that we're looking at these days. We're talking about nicotine and tobacco are maybe confused. Tell us about that. What's the difference between them?
1: Well, everybody, I think, universally knows that smoking cigarettes is not healthy for you. We've
0: Correct.
1: Known about that for, 20 or 30 years. But what's unhealthy about smoking cigarettes is not necessarily the nicotine, which is the chemical that's found in tobacco. And by the way, nicotine is found in other things as well. Some of the foods we eat, like eggplant, are relatively high in nicotine. We have nicotine receptors all over our body because it is a naturally found substance in nature. So smoking the cigarette is not about the nicotine that harms you. It's about all the other chemicals and toxic substances when you light the leaf on fire and inhale it into your lungs. The nicotine itself, there is an argument, may have some therapeutic benefit. We are using nicotine, for example, to treat long COVID, to help with other conditions. There's even a treatment protocol for Parkinson's disease using nicotine. There's a variety of ways of getting nicotine that does not include lighting a cigarette. There are nicotine patches, for example, that are available. There's a variety of nicotine gums that you can chew or put in your mouth underneath your tongue between your cheek and gum. So it's not the nicotine itself that's harmful as it relates to tobacco and cigarettes. It's the chemicals that are in the tobacco. I'm not here advocating or suggesting that you should go run out and buy, I don't know what the brands are, Zyn, or I think Tucker Carlson has his own brand called Alp. I'm not suggesting you do that. However, if you check in with your holistic physician, functional medicine physician, there are various protocols to treat and mitigate different illnesses that include tobacco. If you go to Brian Artis's website, for example, he's a chiropractor, a friend of mine, very smart man, certainly on the

0: you should run out and go buy yourself a nicotine patch or use nicotine. It should only be done under the umbrella of somebody that knows what they're doing, that are using other supplements and treatment protocols where nicotine may play a role in the overall picture.
1: This is a little side note, because we have a guy here at the station who has what he calls long COVID. Now, I've heard of COVID. What is long COVID?
0: Long COVID basically is somebody who comes down with COVID, the illness, the viral illness,
1: right,
0: respiratory illness, fever, cough, and so forth. But a week or so goes by and they seem to recover, but they continue to have symptoms, primarily fatigue and low energy. Some people will lose their sense of taste and smell as part of the overall symptomatology. And they just don't quite recover and bounce back to the pre-COVID level. And sometimes it can go on for weeks and even months. And that's what I call and we call long COVID, long-lasting symptoms that don't seem to be responding to traditional therapy. That's where we start kind of pulling things out of the hopper to try to help them. And nicotine is one of them, as is the treatment using peptides, repurposed medication like ivermectin, even hydroxychloroquine. Other supplements can come into play as well.
1: We're talking with Dr. Jeff Barkey. 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Check him out at his website, rxforliberty.com, rxforliberty.com. That's also how to follow him on Instagram at rxforliberty. More with Dr. Barkey coming up.
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0: I'm going to sign up with you. My doctor retired here recently. It's a long story. Dr. Watkins, one of the great doctors in the country. So I think I'm going to, I know you're getting away, Father's Day, all that stuff. But when you come back, we got to do a full workup here, okay? Blood, can we do everything? Check it
1: out.
0: Let's
1: do it. We'll do it publicly, and we'll walk your audience, audience, through exactly what we're doing.
0: I want them to know everything. Now, let's get back to nicotine. Here, the science, the benefits, and the risks of nicotine. And by the way, as Dr. Barkey said in our last segment, we're not telling you to run out and get nicotine and say, oh boy, this is going to help me stop this, stop that. Check with your own doctor on this. But there is a science to this. There's, as you were talking earlier, nicotine's effects on the brain. What exactly, more attention? What have they found in these science experiments?
1: They found a lot of things that can, I mean, anybody who knows, and there's a lot of people out there that are either former smokers or probably more men than women that will occasionally smoke a cigar, you know the feeling that you get, that kind of mental stimulation and calmness at the same time from using nicotine. So it's that effect, but without inhaling the tobacco or smelling like a, you know, I don't know, smelling like a cigarette kind of thing. So it can have stimulating effects on the brain. It can also have a calming effect. There's some evidence to suggest that in Parkinson's disease, it can help with some of the tremors that occur. It can even improve your memory. These are all anecdotal things. There aren't a lot of human long-term double-blinded studies of this. You can imagine why, because there's not money in it. Pharma doesn't own the chemical nicotine, so they're not going to spend a lot of money to do a study to bring some Pfizer version of nicotine to the market. A lot of people use nicotine. I'm not suggesting that you should. I'm just suggesting that I think it has gotten a bad rap because of its association with tobacco. Smoke. But nicotine itself may actually have some therapeutic benefit.
0: Depending on how you use it, exactly. And that tobacco smoke is the worst. By the way, I've never had a cigarette in my life, you know, and I should probably puff on a cigar once in a while. They say cigars are, I don't want to say better for you, but you don't inhale the smoke, except then you can get cancer in your mouth, am I right?
1: Yeah, generally speaking, that's right. Most people, and I do on occasion, yes, America's Real Doctor, fessing up right here. I'm not perfect with all my health habits. I do on occasion, maybe once or twice a month, smoke a cigar with some guy friends. And by the way, I wrote an article about nicotine on Substack called The top 10 benefits of nicotine, what the pharmaceutical industry doesn't want you to know. Substack is a writer's website, substack.com. Search my name or just RX for Liberty, and you can look up this article. So some of the things are cognitive enhancement. We've talked about this. The possibility of some benefit to Parkinson's disease sufferers, maybe benefits to early dementia, Alzheimer's disease. There seems to be some weight management things, which is why we all know, you remember, people would stop smoking and they would gain a bunch of weight, which is why many people continued to smoke. So there seems to be some appetite suppressant effect that comes with nicotine, and even improved mood and a mild antidepressant effect. So these are some of the things things that nicotine can benefit you from. Again, please, I am not endorsing or suggesting that you run out to your local liquor store and buy a nicotine patch, nicotine gum, or pouch. I'm just saying that there may be, under the umbrella of what we have demonized as evil and harmful, there may actually be some therapeutic benefit associated with nicotine, the chemical, not nicotine that you smoke in a cigarette.
0: 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You take the afternoon shift and don't forget to play number 10. It's a hit bound. Okay, get it going. Seem like they're a little wired, you know?
1: Exactly.
0: 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Okay.
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0: Welcome back to What's Cooking Today, the nation's food, wine, travel, health, wealth, and entertainment show. I'm your host, Michael Horn, on a day where I am drinking coffee from a coffee pot. I threw away the K-Cups for today and went with ground beans from Keen Coffee. It's like one of those, you go to get a great winery, and they go to these small little vineyards, and they make great wines like this one from the Russian River, this one from Sonoma Coast. The guy does the same thing with his Keen Coffee, and this is one of the great coffees here. It's delicious, and sorry I'm not sharing it with you, Madison, or you, Corey. What are you drinking out of the K-Cups today?
1: I have some delicious donut shop, and I'm not complaining.
0: Corey, I know you're not a big coffee fan. What are you drinking?
2: Water.
0: It's good. Yeah, it's really good. Any sports updates for you? The Dodgers, hey, they look pretty good, huh? They had some weird announcers last night on ESPN, but I got to like them. One of them was the former Dodger catcher and infamous Chicago Cub and Chicago Cub manager, David Ross. You got to like that guy, don't you?
2: Yeah, it was good. ESPN, they're usually hit or miss with their broadcasters, but
0: yeah, this was a hit. I don't know about the main play-by-play guy, but he seemed to have a lot of information, like an umpire that was also a lawyer. I wrote it down in case I need legal advice. Hey, could you come over here and call a couple of balls and strikes and at the same time sue my neighbor? That's great. All right, I'm sorry. I'm feeling much better today because my voice is finally getting better. It's been cracking all over the place, and I taped it up last night. Where are we headed next here, Madison?
1: We're headed over to Sommelier Larry Van Els.
0: No!
1: Yep, he's live from the Sunset International Wine Competition.
0: Ladies and gentlemen, please welcome to the Sommelier stage, Sommelier Larry Van Els. Larry! Good to see you, Larry! Number 43, Larry Van Els. Larry, 43! All right, that's enough.
3: I wish I was 23.
0: That's Mr. enough Michael for the Horn. How you doing, Larry Van Els?
3: You know, I don't think it was the coffee. I think it was the pot that's making you do this. What do you think of this?
0: The nicotine. Something's going on. I don't know what. Did you ever smoke, Larry? You did. I know you did. Come on.
3: I had a young lady once tell me that I was smoking, but it had nothing to do with it.
0: Okay, never mind. Ladies and gentlemen, now you got to give one. That's it. That's a good one today. Thank you. All right, so Madison, of course, one of her favorite shows is Vine, Wine, and Dine, and I thought maybe you should tell her and the rest of our audience really what this overlay of this show is, and since we've been taking a little hiatus from What's Cooking on Wine at Roost Chris, you're kind of our lead wine show now, so tell us about it here. It's on CRN, and give us all the details.
3: Well, you know, I'll tell you, Vine, Wine, and Dine started, you've been doing the What's Cooking on Wine series for years and years. I started almost 20 years ago.
0: Yeah, that's right, Larry. Been around for a while. We know a good Chardonnay when we taste one, and then sometimes we don't anymore, you know?
3: Well, you know, up here in Sonoma County, which, by the way, is a county about the size of the state of Rhode Island. It's a big county. No, it really is. We have more than 19, well, we have 19 appellations right now, but a couple that are working on their accreditation. So we make a lot of different wines, and we have people like Charlie Palmer who work here, and people like Dustin Vallette.
0: Love that guy.
3: Works there. Yeah, you know, we have some great, great
0: chefs. You don't have Mike Haney, do you?
3: Hey, we have Mike Haney as one of the hosts on Vine, Wine, and Dine.
0: Like, I kind of like that guy. No, I love that guy, too. Okay,
3: yeah,
0: so you got Dustin Vallette, who is a great chef and restaurateur, and also a winemaker.
3: He's definitely a celebrity, yeah.
0: Yeah. We got you, who've been doing wine shows for CRN. You've been a wine judge. You've taught wine. You're a man in demand. And then you got Mike Haney, who's been in the wine business, both as a marketing guy, as a winemaker himself, had his own label, and worked for the Sonoma County Vineyards. And by the way, I love Sonoma County. I think it's one of my favorite counties. Sonoma and Napa, two of the great areas to go. No offense to anywhere else, but they're kind of fun people up there and great wines because it's diverse, especially Sonoma. You go to one area there growing Zinfandel, then you travel 10 minutes in another area. It's all Cabernet. You go to another area, it's Pinot. It's a fabulous place. You've lived there a long time, haven't you?
3: I was born in Sonoma County. That's a few years ago.
0: What was there? When you first started, it was all fruit trees, wasn't it?
3: Prunes. We grew a lot of prunes. And not too far from where I am right now, Petaluma was the egg basket of the world. We had Laura Chanel here, who years ago started doing goat cheeses and made that real popular in the United States. Some of the best lamb, and then our coastline has, I think, the best Dungeness crab on the face of the earth. We do that all up and down the coast of California, but the Sonoma County Dungeness is just a knockout. So lots of great food and lots of great wine. By the way, your pal Mike Haney is going to make an announcement on, I believe it's a week from now, Wednesday the 24th, he's going to make an announcement of one of the things that happened at Brown Family Wines. They got a big award again. Michael Brown with Cirque and Chev has just been given a real impressive accolade, so they'll make that announcement. I can't tell you what it is yet. It's a secret, but it's something definitely noteworthy.
0: All right. Well, Larry, thanks for being on the show.
3: Okay. I have more to say.
0: I know. Hold on.
3: Yeah. No, we'll
0: give you some more for it here. Didn't mean to take it away. But anyway, Vine, Wine, and Dine airs Wednesdays. Tell the audience, when does it air and all that good stuff?
3: It's 6 p.m. to 7 p.m. Pacific Standard Time on Wednesdays. When you listen to the show, you'll know that we have a real good time.
0: Yeah,
3: we occasionally have a glass of wine during the show. So
0: you're right in the town square. This is a great town, Healdsburg. 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
0: We're back. What's cooking today? The nation's food, wine, travel, health, wealth, and entertainment show. I'm your host, Michael Horn, along with Madison Hernandez, Corey Marino, Larry Van Alst, hosts of Vine, Wine, and Dine, heard Wednesdays at 6 p.m. Pacific Time, 9 Eastern, right here at CRN. Larry, of course, a longtime resident of Sonoma County, where they have great wineries now. Used to be a lot of prunes, and I know, Larry, you still make some of the prunes, and thank you for sending some down to us. And Madison, if you would, here's a little something Larry sent down. Take a taste of this, if you would, please. Go ahead.
3: Be brave, Madison.
0: And maybe another one here, too, if you want one. It's the second one. They're a little dry, I think, Larry. Thanks to my dog, Lindy, by the way, for the sound effect. That was not Madison. Lindy enjoys good chalk, good potato chip. Okay, let's get back to the show here a little bit. So, a diverse area up in Sonoma County. Lots of great wines. You have them on as guests. You also judge wine competitions everywhere. Now, you're at this... I thought this one disappeared, but you have been judging at this one. This is the Sunset Magazine Wine Classic. Is that correct?
3: Exactly, yeah. Sunset is happening. This is the first day of competition. So we'll be.
0: Is that where you are now?
3: That's exactly it. I'm sitting down with a whole bunch of chairs in front of me, and we're going to be tasting probably about 120 wines today, and then about the same number tomorrow, and then we come back on the next day and do the sweepstakes round.
0: Where's that held, the Sunset International Wine Competition?
3: No, it's held up in Northern California. Sunset is based down sort of closer to the lower part of the Bay Area, but we're in Sonoma County. We're at the Sonoma County Fairgrounds.
0: Okay, so... it used to be like Central Coast, wasn't it? It used to be held.
3: Yes, yeah, and they suspended it for a couple of years, and now Deborah Del Fiorentino and the people who do winecompetitions.com, that's Deborah and her partner George, picked up the Sunset competition, and it's great. This year, about 2,000 wines entered.
0: No, we love Deborah and her website. Just tell her to lay off the name LA International Wine Competition, the granddaddy of all international and wine competitions, held in Southern California at the Pomona Fairgrounds, and I'm a judge there. So,
3: Deborah does the LA Times. It's for the for the newspaper.
0: Okay.
3: That's the LA. Okay, so it's
0: so
3: a
0: what,
3: different one.
0: What panel are you on?
3: I'm on panel number 5.
0: But I mean,
3: if
0: what
3: that makes
0: wines?
3: Any sense to you. I know.
0: Do you know what wines you'll be tasting? Pinots, Zins.
3: I don't know. We don't know yet. Everything was just tasted blind.
0: Yeah.
3: And I haven't taken a look at our roster, our sheet for the for this tasting. So we have no idea. Usually, it used to always be white wines early in the day and red wines later on. And now they're kind of changing that up.
0: Why?
3: We'll do some red wines earlier. Well, they think that your palate doesn't have quite as much of a taxation to it if you do some red wines earlier and some whites and some semi-sweet wines and so on. So it's mixed up, but I don't know. I leave that entirely up to them. And when they ask, what do you prefer to taste? And I say, whatever it is, give me a lot of it. And that's all I care about.
0: Yeah, I usually say the same. I'll do whatever you need. And so it's pretty, it's around a table, usually about three to five judges there, and someone
3: right.
0: taking notes down, right? And everything is
3: right.
0: aligned. And you'll be amazed. When do the results come out so we as consumers can find out who wins?
3: It'll be probably in another month or two. It comes out in Sunset Magazine. That's where the results are made public.
0: Yeah.
3: So Sunset Magazine, and I'm not sure if it's the August or September edition of that. They'll publish the results. And I just did a spirits tasting for them, too. So the results of the spirits tasting and the wine tasting will be in a special edition of Sunset later this year.
0: And you can't talk about the winners on that yet either because it's not out, right?
3: Right, yeah, and most of them we don't know. We don't know any of the wine.
0: Spirits are big too, aren't they? I mean, like vodkas and whiskeys and everything, and mixed cocktails really have taken center stage as well as just a straight wine.
3: No doubt about it. You know, the spirits this year, what I will tell you is that a clear spirit won this year. It's usually the amber and the colored spirits. So a clear spirit won this year, and it was the one that I voted for. So it's spectacular. So when you read Sunset Magazine, you're going to want to buy the winner there. It's just a knockout.
0: Be a gin or a vodka. Now, Corey Marino, who is our sports director and presses buttons here, he, of course, is a brewmaster and works at a restaurant, a brewery. When's the beer competition coming up?
3: Oh, there are a lot of beer competitions. You know, we have one of the most famous breweries up here. It's the one that makes Pliny the Elder and Pliny the Younger. It's the Russian River beer.
0: Oh, yeah.
3: 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So we'll have them on Vine, Wine, and Dine before too long. 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
0: 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Larry Van Alst, we love you. 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
0: Welcome back here to What's Cooking Today, the nation's food, wine, travel, health, wealth, and entertainment show. Besides being Fudge Day, it's Fresh Veggies Day. I'm your host, Michael Horn, who loves fresh vegetables. Madison Hernandez, co-host, you like veggies?
1: I like veggies.
0: Yeah, Corey, veggies?
2: Yeah, I like most of them.
0: Yeah, a lot of good ones there. Anybody, your favorite veggie, Corey?
2: A potato.
0: Madison, favorite?
1: A potato.
0: Yeah, probably a potato, I guess. I like tomatoes, though. You got carrots, peppers, cucumbers, green beans, good garden harvest, lettuce. Don't forget good old lettuces on there, too. So eating fresh vegetables has been linked to improved digestion, better heart health, increased energy levels, making them a key part of your long-term diet plan. It's also International Waterfall Day. This is a day to celebrate waterfalls. I guess turn the hose on your backyard and let it run over some rocks if you're not near a waterfall. But every continent has a waterfall except for which continent? Madison, Corey, you got an idea?
1: No, I don't.
0: Antarctica. Yeah. Very good. Yeah, waterfalls are formed when rivers or streams flow over a vertical drop or a cliff or whatever. Beautiful waterfalls support wildlife. If you're going to be traveling around this year, check out International Waterfall Day. All right, let's get into some news stories of the day. You guys can help me out here a little bit. So these thieves, apparently, I thought it was Washington or someplace. No, it was in Boston. Come on, Boston Blue. Where's these guys when you need them? The authorities are searching for two armed suspects. They robbed a kid's lemonade stand in South Boston last Wednesday. An 11-year-old girl and a 12-year-old boy, they were running a stand on West 9th Street. The suspects approached, flashed a gun. Are you kidding me? These guys must be nuts. Stole the cash box. The kids surrendered the money. And the father expressed disgust. I'm expressing disgust. Give me a break. What a bunch of jerks. Police have since released surveillance footage, photos of the suspects, and I hope they find them and throw the book at them. It's weird stuff over there. Now, soccer and beer kind of go together. Am I right, Corey?
2: Yeah, they do.
0: So apparently, transatlantic flights from Scotland to the United States are reportedly running out of beer because the Tartan Army, as the fans call themselves, arrive ahead of the games. And American media has reported that some of the enthusiastic Scottish supporters have drained the beverage cart that supplies on the aircraft, with one noting that a Delta flight ran out of beer 15 minutes after departure.
2: Sounds about right.
0: Sounds right, huh? Go to the... I'm not going to argue with any Scots, let me tell you there. And Madison, Taylor Swift and Travis Kelce's wedding plans, they're getting married at Madison Square Garden, I think, right?
1: Oh, I don't know. I don't keep up with her.
0: July 3rd, they're saying, possibly. It's creating a buzz. Local business owners, though, are... upset because they rented out Madison Square Garden multiple days because there's a lot of events and booking costs estimated at $1 million per night. I think I'll do something in my backyard. However, I'll give them a break on the price. Several bars and restaurants located near the venue say they've received little to no information about it, so we're not sure about the wedding. But we will keep you posted. All right, that's our show. 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When they say which one, say What's Cooking Today. Same way to get our cell phone app, right, Madison?
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0: For Madison, Courtney Cadera, Corey Marino, I'm Michael Horn. 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
23: News this hour from Town Hall. I'm Ron Taylor. Iran has closed the Strait of Hormuz again, citing Israel attacks on Lebanon and U.S. bad faith in their interim agreement with the war.
24: Friday, President Donald Trump said he was optimistic.
25: Well, those ships are flowing out of the Hormuz Strait like nobody's ever seen before.
24: Today, Israeli strikes on southern Lebanon killed at least 16 people, hours after reports of a ceasefire agreement. Israel vows to keep Israeli forces in southern Lebanon until any threat to Israel is eliminated. Hezbollah refuses to halt its attacks unless Israel commits to withdrawing from Lebanon, something Iran is also pressing for. Yesterday, Trump said this of the agreement with Iran.
25: And it's 60 days, they have to make a deal, otherwise we will do things that won't make them happy.
24: I'm Lisa Dwyer.
23: Vice President J.D. Vance has arrived in Switzerland as the White House looks to get negotiations with Iran back on track. Vance expected to meet today with Iran's parliamentary and central bank and oil officials, as well as mediators from Pakistan and Qatar, dispatched to Switzerland for the talks as well. A GOP congressman cites the facts about gang violence as he staves off a charge of racism from a woke Democrat on Capitol Hill.
26: Texas Republican Brandon Gill pushed back against racism accusations from Arizona Democrat Yasemin Ansari. This comes after Mr. Gill warned about cultural changes from mass migration, citing Britain's gang scandal. Congressman Gill highlighted his own family's diversity and declared that the racist label no longer works to silence debate.
23: Correspondent Andrew Stewart. Father's Day is today, and Americans are expected to spend big. The National Retail Federation's annual survey projects Father's Day spending to hit a record $28 billion this year. News and analysis at townhall.com.
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23: Visitors to the Grand Canyon are being warned about potentially deadly heat.
28: It could get dangerously hot at the Grand Canyon this coming week. The National Park Service says earlier this month, two hikers appear to have died on the Grand Canyon's North Kaibab Trail from heat-related illness. A third hiker died days earlier along the South Kaibab Trail after becoming ill from the heat. Now the National Weather Service has issued an extreme heat watch at Grand Canyon National Park from midday Monday through Tuesday, forecasting temperatures that could reach 110 degrees at the low-elevation Phantom Ranch. Park officials say temperatures at the bottom of the canyon are often 20 to 25 degrees hotter than temperatures at the rim. I'm Donna Warder.
23: The remnants of Tropical Storm Arthur soaking parts of the southeastern United States with heavy rain, sparking flash flood and tornado warnings along the Gulf Coast as of yesterday. You'll find more breaking news, stories, and analysis at townhall.com. President Trump is blaming the condition of the reflecting pool on the National Mall in Washington on vandalism.
3: The algae is back.
6: Exactly. And it's probably never going to go away, regardless of who's president and who's pushing for it.
28: Yes, not only is there algae in the reflecting pool on the National Mall, but the blue paint at the bottom of the pool that President Donald Trump had ordered is peeling. Trump posted on social media Friday night, "We've had some real problems with vandalism at the beautiful reflecting pool." The Washington Post reported that park police officers did arrest someone Friday who they say was peeling paint from the pool. More than $14 million was spent on rehabbing the reflecting pool for the coming America 250 celebrations. Donna Warder, Washington.
23: Today marks the official start of summer when the Earth's axis makes its northmost tilt toward the sun. You'll find more on these stories, plus breaking news and analysis at townhall.com.
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0: Welcome to What's Cooking today. I am your host, Michael Horn, on the nation's food, wine, travel, health, wealth, and entertainment show. We do call the program What's Cooking Today. Our co-host Madison Hernandez is here to tell us who's on the broadcast with us. Madison.
1: We have Larry Lipson with the Affordable Wine Report. We're getting wines under $20.
0: Yeah, he does this every week, and we post it at crntalk.com. It's wonderful stuff, and we'll be able to talk to Larry about some great affordable wines. Who else?
1: Then we have Dr. Chrissy Ladner. We're talking about the power of proper hydration.
0: Hydration. Water, is that what you're talking about? Beer? Wine? What are you talking about?
1: I guess we're going to have to find out. For me, it's coffee.
0: I think it's water. So Dr. Chrissy Ladner going to be breaking down proper hydration. Lipson with his wine. He'll be trying to push that in there for you enough on there, too. Make sure you're drinking enough. You got to improve your wellness. Gets warm. A lot of things happening. We also have going to talk about a citrus trick you can use to fix some overly sweet dishes. And Father's Day coming up this weekend, and some gift ideas for men, top summer travel destinations, and cheapest flights and more. You got your Father's Day gifts. I think you're ready to go. Are you right, Madison? You told me.
1: Yep, I sent it to his house.
0: Yeah, and Sid, you're ready to go?
32: No.
0: Okay.
32: But I'll figure something out.
0: Yeah, all right, that's good. Just want to make sure you remember. That's good. That's the coach, ladies and gentlemen. National Apple Strudel Day coming up today, as a matter of fact. You know, I do enjoy apple strudel. It's a Viennese dessert, like Vienna, Austria, made with thin dough sheets, apples, sugar, spices. Madison, are you a fan?
1: Sydney, I actually don't think I've ever had that.
0: Oh, you got to have it. Sydney, have you had it?
32: No, I haven't.
0: Oh, come on. Strudel. Boy, it's nice apples in there and everything. It can be a breakfast item. It could be a dessert, evening snack. Pair it with coffee or tea. Top it with whipped cream. Strudel means whirlpool in German. It was first recorded in Vienna in 1697. It's apple strudel became popular during the Austro-Hungarian reign in the 18th century. Some scholars think it goes back to Greece and Turkey, influenced by trade routes and more. Some people call it, it's got a dish. Assyrian manuscripts describe a similar puff pastry dish with honey and nuts and baklava, but it's not like baklava. Baklava is kind of sticky, sweet. You eat it and you got to wash your hands for a couple of days. This is a very light, delicate, wonderful thing. And so I adore strudel, so get some. Hard to find. Maybe I'll get it over at Bud's Donuts. See, he's got lottery tickets, doesn't he? Might have some apple strudel. It's Stewart's Root Beer Day. I got to hold off on this one. I have never had a Stewart's Root Beer, nor do I know what Stewart's Root Beer is. Give me an A&W. Give me a Hires. Come on. Give me the off-brand X Root Beer. But I don't know what the big deal is with Stewart's. So we're going to... You know who would know that? Larry Lipson. This guy's been around for a long time. So we'll ask him when we come back about Stewart's Root Beer Day today. And it's also Global Garbage Man Day today. Support your local garbage man. Know what he faces, especially when he takes out and dumps my trash. Does a great job. I love him. I give him a bottle of wine every once in a while. We'll be back.
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0: How many years have I hated this bumper music? Hello? Is this thing on? Sydney Hubbard, engineering staff extraordinaire. You've been with us fairly new, but what's the one? Don't you have to fade out of it? Let the people hear a minor tune depress you a little bit. Come on, play it up. Turn it up a little bit. There you go. I think somebody died. Yeah. I rolled over a caterpillar. He couldn't play. He's flattened to the ground. The caterpillar way. Yeah. Wake up, me, jazz musicians. Get rid of that mic. Oh, get rid of it now. The guy goes nuts again. You want a good song? Here you go. Now, there you go. That's a nice major key tune. I just wrote it myself. Did you like it, Sydney?
1: It was good.
0: Coach doesn't know what to say. Can we see about pulling off that depressing minor tune?
1: Yeah, we'll look into it.
0: I mean, it's okay when you're at a concert, but we're doing a radio show here today. Everything should be jumping. You know, we mentioned Apple Strudel Day. We mentioned Stewart's Root Beer, Garbage Man Day today. Madison, where are we headed next?
2: We're headed over to Larry Lipson with the Affordable Wine Report.
0: There you go, the Larry Lipson theme. Larry, welcome to the broadcast. How are you? Ladies and gentlemen, Larry Lipson here in the house. Affordable Wine Report, wines under $20. Let me ask you this, Larry. You're a man of the world. You've been around here a long time like I have. Are you a jazz aficionado?
3: Oh, yes.
0: How about minor keys in jazz where it's da da da da da, I'm in a minor key, can't you see? I gotta go and take out the key so I can open the gate. You thought I was going somewhere else, didn't you? Okay. Larry, so you like minor key tunes?
3: Yeah, I do, but I don't, you know, I don't like them better than major key.
0: Yeah, exactly. I like the kind of jazz that guy on TV, Bosch, listens to, you know? Where the instruments are playing and like they're talking to each other. The guy's going over here. The drummer's going, you know, and they go back and forth with each other. Aren't you happy we have a full studio of instruments here? I got my trumpet. Got my drum. Do I have anything else? What's this thing here? Press this for me, Madison. Oh, yeah, no, no, don't press that one. No. That's the dog. Leave the dog alone.
3: Hey, you were going to ask me something about root beer.
0: Yes. Here we go. Very important. It's National Stewart's Root Beer Day. What the hell is Stewart's Root Beer? Have you ever heard of it?
3: No.
0: Thank you, ladies and gentlemen. I rest my case.
3: A&W.
0: Exactly. A&W Party Pack, you name it. So why in the hell do we have Stewart's Root Beer? Unless, hey, someone's maybe, you know, cashing in a little bit on the side. Let's put the Stewart's Root Beer one in and they'll pay us $20.
3: How do you spell Stewart?
0: S-T-E-W-A-R-T-S. It's a classic. They say it's a classic American beverage, and it's available in flavors like black cherry, orange cream, Stewart's Fountain Classics, founded in 1924 by a guy by the name of Frank Stewart. Sound familiar? He was a small drive-through selling original root beer. And has since, expanded to include a variety of fine flavors and a chain of restaurants. So where does it say? It doesn't say. If we're going to have some information about it, tell us where he's been ripping people off here. I think it's got to be on the East Coast. Root beer originates, they say, the origins go back to the indigenous American tribes. Now, that would be good. Iroquois root beer, I would have that because these, you know, Native Americans know what they're talking about. But then they had this pharmacist guy, Charles Elmer. Listen to this one. Are you ready? Charles Elmer Hires, who initially sold the root beer as a dry mix before shifting it to a liquid formula. So this guy, Stewart, not only does he not create root beer, it's in his fountain. It's in 1924. I'll find out more about it, Larry. What are we talking about today? What wines do you have for us?
3: I got a California wine, white wine,
0: okay,
3: and a Washington State Pinot Noir.
0: Okay, let's start with the California white.
3: Okay, well, you know Jerry Lohr.
0: Oh, yes.
3: J. Lohr.
0: L-O-H-R.
3: Yeah, I might have reviewed this before, but I think this is the 2024 Arroyo Seco Monterey Chardonnay, and I got it. I noticed it at Costco for $10.99.
0: Oh, wow!
3: I picked it up. I think I've reviewed it before, but maybe I think it was the 2023 that I reviewed before. Anyway. I really like this Chardonnay.
0: I like Jerry Lohr's wines. He's out of the wineries in Paso Robles. Obviously, he's getting fruit out of the Arroyo Seco, the Monterey area, for this great Chardonnay. What year did you say this was, 2024?
3: Yes, and believe it or not, the average, by the way, is $15. And I paid $10.99 at Costco, but believe

0: Chardonnay by a penny. Take that, Costco. We're down to the lower price.
1: All right, give us a little more information since we're heading into a break, Larry.
2: Anyway, wine searcher, which I look up every time I'm trying to find out about wine. Wine searcher gave it a 91 points.
1: Yeah, that's good.
2: So they like, I think what wine searcher does is look up other people's ratings and give an average.
1: So do I. What did you give it on your scale of 1 to 10, on the Lipson scale of 1 to 10, 10 being best?
2: I gave it 8.7 points.
1: Ooh, you like
2: it. By the way, it's 14.1% alcohol.
1: That's very good. Very good. All right, we'll be back. More with Larry Lipson straight ahead. Thanks so much for joining us here. We'll be back.
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8: It's time for Larry. They'll take some wine and sip some. It's pretty good. Larry Lipson, sip some. Welcome back here to the show. I'm Michael Horn. Okay, so Frank Stewart, formerly, I look at myself. What can I tell you? I'm the research department here. Mansfield, Ohio, it started, Larry, in 1924. The guy was a school teacher and obviously starving to death at that time, like most school teachers do. To supplement his income, he started his very first drive-in stand, and he had a secret recipe. Secret. Creamy root

0: beer that he had, and he sold, genius that he is, popcorn with it through the drive-thru. Hey, Frank, give me some of that popcorn so I can soak it in your root beer. Mmm, that's delicious. So, anyway, it's now, you find it also in New Jersey now as a bottled soda, and it says it's sold nationwide under the Keurig Dr. Pepper portfolio. Keurig's into soft drinks. Stick with the coffee, guys, please. Okay, somebody get some and send it in so we can taste it here. Madison, will you take care of that for us? Thank you. Madison's out sipping on some right now. That's pretty good. Sydney, will you get the word to Madison and Courtney?
1: Sure.
0: Thank you very much. I can always depend on Sid. Okay, Larry, what's our next wine here? Our first one, just to recap for everybody, and it's a great one. Jay Lohr out of Paso Robles, the 2024.
2: No, not Paso Robles.
0: Well, that's where the winery is. Jay Lohr, Arroyo Seco Monterey, 2024. Larry got it at Costco. $10.99 is what he paid. Wine Searcher gave it 91 points. It's 14.1% alcohol. Larry gave it 8.7 points. It averages around $15 worldwide. Now, what do you got next for us, Larry? You said you had a California wine and then a Chardonnay, rather, and a Pinot. What's your Pinot?
2: Pinot Noir from Washington State, which is obviously in competition. They're very jealous of the Oregon State Pinot Noirs. They Pinot Noir in Washington State, obviously, because I've got one right here. It's P, capital P. And then a small N in big letters on the label, which obviously stands for Pinot Noir. P-N Substance, S-U-B-S-T-A-N-C-E is the main name on the label. This is the 2022 Pinot Noir from Washington. Let's see, it's I got it at Costco for $6.99. It averages $19 around the country. And Charles Smith is the winemaker. I used to see a lot of labels with Charles Smith's name on in Washington. And anyway, it says on the backside, Charles Smith winemaker. This is out of Quincy, Washington, and a company called Wines of Substance, which evidently is also known as House of Smith.
0: What's it known as?
2: House of Smith.
0: House of Smith.
2: And it's all owned, I guess, by Constellation.
0: Well, there you go. Constellation brand's got to be kind of good.
2: And anyway, it pairs with duck. And guess where I got the duck? I actually bought roasted duck at Costco, which is
0: interesting.
2: Really quite good.
0: Huh? They have good duck there at Costco, do they?
2: Yeah, good. It's already, half cooked. And,
0: Costco should hand some rifles to people and go out on a duck hunt and half cook it for them when they come back. It'd be ready. Just a thought, but probably a bad one. Go ahead, Larry. I'm sorry.
2: Okay. It also says pairs with goose or any game, whatever.
0: What'd you give it?
2: The 2021 runs gave it 2021 San Francisco Chronicle gave it a bronze. I gave it 8.5 points. The alcohol is 14%. Wine Searcher gave it 89 points.
0: 89 from Wine Searcher, 8.5 from Larry Lipson. Pinot Noir, it's a big P, a small N, Substance, 2022. 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Be good to try. guys at Pinot Noir. Thank you, Larry. We'll put it at crntalk.com.
1: 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America is strongest when united, not divided. 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A series brought to you by the Leadership Institute and Radio America.
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0: Welcome back here to What's Cooking Today, the nation's food, wine, travel, health, wealth, and entertainment show. I'm your host, Michael Horn, here on Apple Strudel Day. We talked about Stewart's Root Beer Day today, that secret Frank Stewart creamy recipe that was put together in 1924 in Mansfield, Ohio. School teacher, not making much money, tried to supplement his income by selling a roadside stand, root beer, and popcorn. Great combo there, Frank. How'd that work out for him? It was a drive-through, by the way. Oh, sorry, I got some of the popcorn in the root beer. It's all right, it's pretty good. Softens it up for your teeth. Yeah, you look like you got some kind of problems with your choppers. Okay, so it's also a global garbage man day today. Here's one of the big, hardworking people that goes unnoticed by our society. They keep our communities clean and healthy. Obviously, they can't pick up the homeless and dump them. Neither can the politicians. But these guys pick up trash, and they do essential work involving collecting, disposing of waste, preventing inconveniences, the spreads of diseases. They are asked to go above and beyond the call of duty. They really are. And the dangers of the job, exposure to harmful chemicals, sharp objects, harmful odors, you know, and the day is growing into Waste and Recycling Workers Week. So if you see a waste and recycling worker, give them a nod. Give them something. I'd like to give them a bottle of wine. Let them think about the day that they had and reflect on it. I think that's nice.
1: Yeah, that's nice. Thank you. Don't drink it on the job, or we don't know what's going to happen with those claw things.
0: That's right. That's exactly right. It's very good. Those claw things, is that what you're talking about? To pick up the barrel?
1: Yeah.
0: You ever overload your barrel? I get guilty when I do that. Sometimes, you know, or somebody else throws things in your barrel, and it weighs like a rock. And so you can barely push it to the curb. You get it there. Thank goodness for those jaw things, because they're able to pick it up and dump it. Back in the old days, the trash workers had to dump it themselves.
1: Yeah, so then I would feel bad, but they have a machine to do it, so I stuff it as much as I can, and Sergio takes it to the curb.
0: And I listen when they pick it up, you know, and sometimes it goes, dumps it in, and when mine goes in there,
1: and the suspension on the truck breaks.
0: Exactly. I worry about that. What if the truck broke? Seriously, right down in front of my house, I go, what's this guy's putting in here? You know, asphalt. What the hell he's got asphalt for? Okay, it's a long story. The driveway gets ripped up. All right. You cook, Madison. Sydney, you cook, I cook. So here's a tip today from MASH.com. If your teriyaki sauce tastes too sweet, they got a simple little remedy. They say add a hint of lemon or lime. They say it's a citrus trick common in the food industry. It balances the sweetness with the sourness. So they say start with small amounts, like 1 teaspoon of juice, to avoid making the dish too sour. And apparently it also saves other overly sweet dishes like stews, smoothies. I don't know how smoothies can be that way. Maybe too sweet, I guess, yeah. And desserts, for barbecue sauce, they say put a tablespoon of lemon or lime juice per cup of sauce. It can help. Have you ever tried that?
1: No, I haven't.
0: Yeah. So if you lack citrus fruits, they say you can put other acidic ingredients like apple cider vinegar. Did you ever drink that apple cider vinegar?
1: Oh, I tried. I heard it was good for your health. It was awful.
0: My daughter gave me some. She said, you know, I better drink some of this stuff. I think I was going to gag and pass out on the floor. It brought up the instant gag routine. You know what I'm talking about?
1: Yes, I do. It's quite disgusting.
0: You go, and then you fight to get it down, get a jackhammer, push it down, and then you're okay. After you sit there and go, bleh, bleh, bleh. Sorry, maybe that's too much information.
1: I think it's quite accurate.
0: I got up too early today, you know?
1: Okay.
0: Extend my work day on the later side, not the early side. Am I right, Sydney?
2: You are correct.
0: Thank you. Sydney's always calm. Mike, are you ready to go? Yeah, not yet. Give me another 2 minutes. okay, adding small amounts and tasting as you go along will improve the flavor impact of the lemon or the vinegar. Using bitter vegetables, too, like kale or arugula, can help balance the sweetness. All right, enough of that. Let's move along. Now, my good friends here in the Czech Republic, can we have a little fanfare for these guys? Because they work real hard there. So thank you, to Mike. Michael, tell them the story about the wine we found under the castle in the Czech Republic. Czechs talk like that. They also play a lot of hockey. And tell them about the goal I scored. I shoot the puck. It got in the goal. I feel good. Hey, thank you so much, Ivan. All right, so it's my family. It's the background. Father's Day is here, and listen to this. You might want to get your dad some rare wine. They found, listen to this, eight bottles of 19th century wine hidden for decades under a Czech castle floor. I've been to the Czech Republic. I've gone through these castles. They're amazing, and it's been restored by their original French producers. It was Chateau de Kim, this very famous wine, part of a secret stash belonging to the Beaufort Sponton family, who left the country after being suspected of collaborating with Nazis during World War II. So the communist secret police eventually discovered the collection. It had been concealed alongside historical relics, leading to a long-term conservation effort. And so experts from Chateau de Kim recently verified the wine. They authenticated it, recorked it, stabilized the bottles, survived over a century of storage, and the cellar master described tasting the rare vintage as a magical experience that offered a unique liquid memory of the past. The castle now plans to exhibit the collection, which holds a significant historical and moral value. I wonder how much that tasting is going to be. But hats off to our good friends from the Czech Republic for finding that wine. That's good. All right, later in the show, we're going to give you some top summer destinations and tips for buying wonderful gifts for dear old dad. Stay with us.
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0: Welcome back and on with the show. It's What's Cooking Today, the nation's food, wine, travel, health, wealth, and entertainment show. I'm your host, Michael Horn, along with Sydney Hubbard and Madison Hernandez. Madison, where are we going here in our next segment?
1: We're headed over to Dr. Chrissy Ladner. We're talking about the power of proper hydration.
0: This is very important in the summertime. 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Thanks for being with us.
2: Thank you, Mike. I appreciate it.
0: Good to have you here. Herbalife, they've been around a while, for over two decades. They're a premier health and wellness company. I've studied them, used their products, talked to them a lot, and they have been fighting world-class athletes, you know, and I mean, I should say not fighting, but fueling them, including Cristiano Ronaldo, one of the great players in the history of soccer. Soccer is going crazy now. You should know Cristiano Ronaldo. And now he's partnered with Herbalife for the Fuel Like Ronaldo campaign. We're going to find out about that. So that's why Dr. Chrissy Ladner is here to talk everything about this. First off, Chrissy, let's say, what can the most of us learn from elite athletes like Cristiano Ronaldo, how to fuel and recover every day?
2: Yes. Soccer is absolutely huge. It's blowing up, right? It's big worldwide. And it might feel a little intimidating to think we could be anything like the great and powerful Cristiano Ronaldo. But what we're trying to do is help everyday people see that these elite sport nutrition principles that we apply to professional athletes really apply to everybody. So if we're looking at Cristiano as an example, some things he does that we can do is eating consistently. He actually eats every 2 to 3 hours, whether it's a meal or a snack. He stays fueled. He drinks water throughout the day. He doesn't just guzzle it before an exercise. He does it all day long. He also makes sure that he has protein every single time he eats, because that really helps him stay fueled and recovered. And then my favorite thing that he does is that part of his training plan is his recovery. So he makes sure that every single time he has a training routine, he's planning in time for his body to rest.
0: So
2: we can all adopt. Yeah.
0: Yeah. You watch these soccer players, they're freaking running all the time. I mean, I don't know how they don't just pass out on the field. I get tired looking at them. I'm laying on the floor breathing heavy. So
2: yeah.
0: Herbalife, I mentioned, is getting involved with this, with their Fuel Like Ronaldo campaign. And it's kind of a four-step framework. Can you outline it for us?
2: Absolutely, yeah. So we're trying to make it easy because you don't have to be running the 10-plus miles that they do on the field. Like,
0: yes.
2: We can just, you know, live our daily lives and still need nutrition and hydration. So these principles apply to everybody. Really quickly, they're going to go through them here. The first one is to prepare. You have to prepare your body to be able to move your body. It needs food and it needs fluid consistently. So making sure you're getting that in every single day. You don't want to start with an empty gas tank. The second is to perform. That means when you're exercising, recognizing that your body is using nutrition. It's mainly using carbohydrates, fats, and fluid. So those are things that we might need to replenish during, specifically carbohydrates. So if you want to have a sports drink, Cristiano himself has the Herbalife CR7 Drive that he made specifically for this. And then the third is recovery. So we want to make sure, just like Cristiano, we are giving our body time to rest and to sleep. And then we need to replenish the food and the fluid that our body used during exercise. So that's refueling. The fourth and the final one is to repeat this process, because you can't be one and done and expect great results. You really need to be doing this consistently.
0: Okay, so, you know, I got to ask you this. What are a few ways we can tell if our body's not getting the hydration and the nutrients that it needs?
2: Yeah, I love that question, because we're not born knowing how to detect these things. It's something
0: right.
2: We really have to continuously be mindful of, right? Yeah, like we might think, I'm thirsty, but there's other signs our body's telling us that you're dehydrated or you're not getting enough fluid. So that could be frequent headaches, fatigue, dizziness, dry mouth, of course, but even constipation or having a hard time recovering. So like your muscles might be sore longer than they should be. So these are signs that your body might need more fluid. Also making sure that you're drinking consistently throughout those summer months. It's getting really hot out there. If you notice that you're sweating more than usual, you might need to add in an electrolyte-based drink. So that means it's water plus electrolytes, and that can hydrate your body better than plain water alone.
0: That's a good idea. Now, I've been told that you're supposed to drink every day. Half your body weight in ounces of water. Is that true?
2: That can be a formula. We have a little bit more specifics that are helpful. So in general, the average adult is going to need about 2 to 3 liters of water a day. That translates to about 8 to 12 cups. And that's just in fluid. That doesn't include fluid that we get from eating foods. So our body actually needs more than that. And of course, if it's hot, if you're traveling, if you're injured, if you're sick, you're probably going to need more. But that's kind of a baseline amount per day.
0: This is good stuff we're getting from Dr. Chrissy Ladner. And give us a couple of few, some simple, maybe some habits we can start to develop to make a difference in our health.
2: Yeah. We want to start with some easy things that you can apply, because the most important thing is that you're consistent. So my favorite is to say, before you go to bed, put a glass of water by your bedside. And when you wake up, the first thing you do is you drink that. It's ready to go for you. You're starting the day off hydrated and in good habits. Definitely make sure you drink water before you have tea or coffee. We want to make sure we're getting in that pure water. Second would be to eat consistently. So it doesn't have to be 2 to 3 hours like Ronaldo. However, you do want to make sure you're not going too long in between eating, because you could get overly hungry and you can make poor decisions with food if you get to that hungry point, right?
0: Right.
2: And the last one would be protein every single time you eat. It doesn't have to be a large amount, but we want to make sure we're getting it in at least at every meal. That helps with satiety and recovery.
0: Give us the website. Where do we go?
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0: back. What's cooking today? The nation's food, wine, travel, health, wealth, and entertainment show. I'm your host, Michael Horn. Okay, Father's Day coming up. Some tips for you here for buying gifts for men. It's a simple guide. When in doubt, buy him a cordless drill. Now, they say it doesn't matter if he already has one because most men never seem to have enough. And that's true. They line them up just right there like, you know, like I collect radios, okay? And if the drill is out of your budget, buy anything with the words ratchet or socket on it because we love tools. On a tighter budget, get something for his car like an air freshener. Don't do that. Don't do that. Nobody's going to hang those stupid air fresheners up there. Maybe an ice scraper, unless you're living in a beautiful, wonderful western state, or a cleaning kit will do the trick. Okay, so what can I say? Avoid socks, avoid ties, avoid bathrobes unless he specifically asked for them. A universal remote, there's a good one. That's also a winner. If you're feeling generous, upgrade the TV that goes with it too, even better. You know, dig deep for dad, come on. Men also like label makers.
1: What?
0: I don't believe that.
1: I don't know about that one.
0: You know, only Virgos are like them, you know. Virgo men and women. They label everything. You know, I went over to somebody's house one time. There's a guy sitting in a chair, label on his forehead, said, Grandpa. I said, hey, how you doing? Anyway, careful with the label makers. If you got an outdoor dad, listen to this. They say you can never go wrong with a barbecue accessory. That's good. Maybe a ladder or a good length of rope. I don't think... I don't even want to think about that.
1: Oh, no.
0: Been a rough week. Thank you for the rope.
1: Yeah, exactly. Let's
0: get over to Dodge City.
1: Let's not get that for our dads.
0: No, come on. That's bad. Don't ask why, they just do. I think this is kind of a tongue-in-cheek tip. Thanks to our department for coming up with this. Okay, so traveling this summer. Top destinations, if you're still trying to get a getaway, you got to know where to look. There was a travel and leisure report with some of the cheapest international flights this summer to destinations like Mexico, the Caribbean, Central America, Canada, where the airfare remains relatively affordable. The most budget-friendly destinations include Leon, Guantanamo, Mexico, $185 to $288 for a round trip. San Juan, Puerto Rico, $196 to $300. Puerto Vallarta, Mexico, $228 to $355. Guatemala City, $266 to $359. And San Jose, Costa Rica, $276 to $383. They say shorter international routes are benefiting from increased airline competition. If you're a domestic traveler, head to Atlanta, Orlando, Austin, Washington, D.C., Honolulu, Tampa, some of the top places. Best time to set your alarm clock to wake up without hitting the snooze alarm. How many of you have the snooze alarm and keep hitting it? An absolute no-no, according to a sleep scientist, who says repeatedly hitting the snooze fragments your rest, interrupts the REM stage of sleep that occurs just before waking. Poor sleep quality. They say instead, put your alarm clock, set it for the latest you can get up without being late, and get up when it rings and get going on your day. And that's our show. Portions of our Shade of Dough brought to you by Herbal Life. 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
0: 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When the call is answered, say Find My Podcast. They'll ask which one. You say What's Cooking Today. For our executive producer, Courtney Kader, for Madison Hernandez, Sydney Hubbard, I'm Michael Horn. Thanks for listening. We'll see you tomorrow. Until then, eat well, everybody. Have a great day.
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4: News this hour from Town Hall, I'm Ron Taylor. U.S. and Iranian officials say they are in Switzerland for negotiations.
5: Iran says it closed the Strait of Hormuz because of Israel's continued attacks in Lebanon, where the death toll in that war now surpasses 4,000 people. Iran also warns that while Iran's negotiators are going to Switzerland for talks with the United States on their interim agreement, not much will likely happen if that fighting does not stop. An interim deal is meant to stop fighting on all fronts, Vice President J.D. Vance told Fox News Channel's Fox and Friends Weekend.
6: These things are always a little bit in flux. Jared and Steve have been on the ground now for a few hours, dealing with some of the technical elements of this negotiation.
5: Meanwhile, the U.S. Central Command is disputing Iran's claim of closing the strait, saying that Iran does not control the strait and that traffic continues to flow with U.S. forces monitoring the situation. And Lisa Dwyer.
4: Something that is flowing through the Strait of Hormuz is cargo. Bob Agnew has more on this story.
7: Maritime data company Lloyd's List Intelligence says major ship owners have begun moving their vessels through the strait. It's the first time they've been able to do that in more than 100 days. The strait is a critical passageway, especially for the world's oil and natural gas. Lloyd's List estimated that 550 merchant vessels are all part of the months-long bottleneck, including 160 tankers, 200 bulk carriers, 60 container ships, and 10 vehicle carriers. Bob Agnew reporting.
4: Today is Father's Day, and Americans are expected to spend big. The National Retail Federation's annual survey projects Father's Day spending this year to hit a record $28 billion. They said over half those celebrating will treat them to a special outing. 60% plan on getting him a card, while 58% plan on buying Dad some new clothes. News and analysis at townhall.com.
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4: Hollywood has lost one of its famous TV directors.
9: Director James Burroughs has died at age 85. Burroughs was the director behind Cheers, Sometimes You Wanna Go Where, Taxi, Will and Grace, and Friends. I'll be there for you. Burroughs' family confirmed his death to People magazine, saying he passed away peacefully on Friday. He got his start in television in 1974, directing episodes of The Mary Tyler Moore Show, The Bob Newhart Show, and Laverne and Shirley. Burroughs co-created Cheers, directing most of the episodes and all 246 episodes of Will and Grace. Director James Burroughs dead at 85. I'm Donna Water.
4: The remnants of Tropical Storm Arthur have soaked parts of the southeastern U.S. with heavy rain, sparking flash flood and tornado warnings all along the Gulf Coast yesterday. Breaking news and analysis found at townhall.com. A large fire has almost completely destroyed a luxury resort in the Dominican Republic.
10: The blaze has forced the evacuation of almost 1,700 tourists. Local media reports an Italian tourist died in the fire, and several other tourists required medical assistance. The Viva Dominicus Beach by Wyndham Resort is located in Bahia Hive. It's a popular destination for American and international tourists on the southeastern coast of the island nation.
4: Correspondent Andrew Stewart. With Team USA's World Cup win over Australia Friday afternoon and Turkey's loss to Paraguay Friday night, that means Team USA will make its Northern California debut July 1st for its first knockout round game. After Friday's game, Team USA star Flo Balogun says they were hoping for this kind of success, but not expecting it. They'll go to the knockout round as the top seed in their bracket. More on these stories at townhall.com. I'm Ron Taylor.
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0: Welcome to What's Cooking today. I am your host, Michael Horn, on the nation's food, wine, travel, health, wealth, and entertainment show. 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Our co-host, Madison Hernandez, is here to tell us who's on the broadcast with us. Madison.
1: We have Larry Lipson with the Affordable Wine Report. We're getting wines under $20.
0: Yeah, he does this every week, and we post it at crntalk.com. It's wonderful stuff, and we'll be able to talk to Larry about some great affordable wines. Who else?
1: Then we have Dr. Chrissy Ladner. We're talking about the power of proper hydration.
0: Hydration. Water, is that what you're talking about? Beer? Wine? What are you talking about?
1: I guess we're going to have to find out. For me, it's coffee.
0: I think it's water. So, Dr. Chrissy Ladner going to be breaking down proper hydration. Lipson with his wine, he'll be trying to push that in there for you enough on there, too. Make sure you're drinking enough. You got to improve your wellness. Gets warm. A lot of things happening. We also have going to talk about a citrus trick you can use to fix some overly sweet dishes. And Father's Day coming up this weekend, and some gift ideas for men, top summer travel destinations, and cheapest flights and more. You got your Father's Day gifts. I think you're ready to go. Are you right, Madison? You told me.
1: Yep, I sent it to his house.
0: Yeah, and Sid, you're ready to go?
15: No.
0: Okay.
15: But I'll figure something out.
0: Yeah, all right, that's good. Just want to make sure you remember. That's good. That's the coach, ladies and gentlemen. National Apple Strudel Day coming up today, as a matter of fact. You know, I do enjoy apple strudel. It's a Viennese dessert, like Vienna, Austria, made with thin dough sheets, apples, sugar, spices. Madison, are you a fan?
16: Sydney, I actually don't think I've ever had that.
0: Oh, you got to have it. Sydney, have you had it?
15: No, I haven't.
0: Oh, come on. Strudel. Boy, it's nice apples in there and everything. It can be a breakfast item. It could be a dessert, evening snack. Pair it with coffee or tea. Top it with whipped cream. Strudel means whirlpool in German. It was first recorded in Vienna in 1697. It's apple strudel became popular during the Austro-Hungarian reign in the 18th century. Some scholars think it goes back to Greece and Turkey, influenced by trade routes and more. Some people call it, it's got a dish. Assyrian manuscripts describe a similar puff pastry dish with honey and nuts and baklava, but it's not like baklava. Baklava is kind of sticky, sweet. You eat it and you got to wash your hands for a couple of days. This is a very light, delicate, wonderful thing. And so I adore strudel, so get some. Hard to find. Maybe I'll get it over at Bud's Donuts. He's got lottery tickets, doesn't he? Might have some apple strudel. It's Stewart's Root Beer Day. I got to hold off on this one. I have never had a Stewart's Root Beer, nor do I know what Stewart's Root Beer is. Give me an A&W. Give me a Hires. Come on. Give me the off-brand X Root Beer. But I don't know what the big deal is with Stewart's. So we're going to... You know who would know that? Larry Lipson. This guy's been around for a long time. So we'll ask him when we come back about Stewart's Root Beer Day today. And it's also Global Garbage Man Day today. Support your local garbage man. Know what he faces, especially when he takes out and dumps my trash. Does a great job. I love him. I give him a bottle of wine every once in a while. We'll be back.
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0: many years have I hated this bumper music? Hello? Is this thing on? Sydney Hubbard, engineering staff extraordinaire. You've been with us fairly new, but what's the one? Don't you have to fade out of it? Let the people hear a minor tune depress you a little bit. Come on, play it up. Turn it up a little bit. There you go. I think somebody died. Yeah. I rolled over a caterpillar. He couldn't play. He's flattened to the ground. The caterpillar way. Yeah. Wake up, me, jazz musicians. Get rid of that mic. Oh, get rid of it now. The guy goes nuts again. You want a good song? Here you go. Now, there you go. That's a nice major key tune. I just wrote it myself. Did you like it, Sydney?
1: It was good.
0: Coach doesn't know what to say. Can we see about pulling off that depressing minor tune?
1: Yeah, we'll look into it.
0: I mean, it's okay when you're at a concert, but we're doing a radio show here today. Everything should be jumping. You know, we mentioned Apple Strudel Day. We mentioned Stewart's Root Beer Garbage Man Day today. Madison, where are we headed next?
2: We're headed over to Larry Lifson with the Affordable Wine Report.
0: There you go, the Larry Lifson theme. Larry, welcome to the broadcast. How are you? Ladies and gentlemen, Larry Lifson here in the house. Affordable Wine Report. Wines under $20. Let me ask you this, Larry. You're a man of the world. You've been around here a long time like I have. Are you a jazz aficionado?
3: Oh yes.
0: How about minor keys in jazz, where it's da da da da da? I'm in a minor key. Can't you see? I gotta go and take out the key so I can open the gate. You thought I was going somewhere else, didn't you? Okay, Larry. So you like minor key tunes?
3: I don't like them better than major key.
0: Yeah, exactly. I like the kind of jazz that guy on TV, Bosch, listens to, you know? Where the instruments are playing and like they're talking to each other. The guy's going over here. The drummer's going, you know, and they go back and forth with each other. Aren't you happy we have a full studio of instruments here? I got my trumpet. Got my drum. Do I have anything else? What's this thing here? Press this for me, Madison. Oh, yeah, no, don't press that one. No. That's the dog. Leave the dog alone.
3: Hey, you were going to ask me something about root beer.
0: Yes. Here we go. Very important. It's National Stewart's Root Beer Day. What the hell is Stewart's Root Beer? Have you ever heard of it?
3: No.
0: Thank you, ladies and gentlemen. I rest my case.
3: A&W.
0: Exactly. A&W Party Pack, you name it. So why in the hell do we have Stewart's Root Beer? Unless, hey, someone's maybe, you know, cashing in a little bit on the side. Let's put the Stewart's Root Beer one in. They'll pay us $20.
3: How do you spell Stewart?
0: S-T-E-W-A-R-T-S. It's a classic. They say it's a classic American beverage, and it's available in flavors like black cherry, orange cream, Stewart's Fountain Classics, founded in 1924 by a guy by the name of Frank Stewart. Sound familiar? He started. He was a small drive-thru selling original root beer. And has
3: what
0: since
3: part of the country?
0: He's let me see, expanded to include a variety of fine flavors and a chain of restaurants. So let's see, where does it say? It doesn't say. If we're gonna have some information about it, tell us where he's been ripping people off here. I think it's got to be on the East Coast. Root beer originates, they say, the origins go back to the indigenous American. tribes. Now, that would be good. Iroquois root beer, I would have that because these, you know, Native Americans know what they're talking about. But then they had this pharmacist guy, Charles Elmer. Listen to this one. Are you ready? Charles Elmer Hires, who initially sold the root beer as a dry mix before shifting it to a liquid formula. So this guy, Stewart, not only does he not create root beer, it's in his fountain. It's in 1924. I'll find out more about it, Larry. What are we talking about today? What wines do you have for us?
3: I got a California wine, white wine,
0: okay,
3: and a Washington State Pinot Noir.
0: Okay, let's start with the California white.
3: Okay, well, you know Jerry Lohr.
0: Oh, yes.
3: J. Lohr.
0: L-O-H-R.
3: Yeah, I might have reviewed this before, but I think this is the 2024 Arroyo Seco Monterey Chardonnay, and I got it. I noticed it at Costco for
0: $10.99. Oh, wow.
3: I picked it up. I think I've reviewed it before, but maybe I think it was the 2023 that I reviewed before. Anyway, I really like this Chardonnay.
0: I like Jerry Lohr's wines. He's out of the wineries in Paso Robles. Obviously, he's getting fruit out of the Arroyo Seco, the Monterey area, for this great Chardonnay. What year did you say this was, 2024?
3: Yes, and believe it or not, the average, by the way, is $15, and I paid $10.99 at Costco. But believe it or not, you can get it at Woods Wholesale Wine in Grosse Pointe. Where is that? Michigan, right?
0: Yeah, Grosse Pointe. You've had them. You've talked about them before.
3: For $9.98.
0: Wow. Boy, I'm telling you, they're trying to undercut Costco. Costco's been lowering prices on the Kirkland brand, so old man Woods there, the wholesale wine group, went, let's go take on Costco. Lower the J. Lohr Paso Robles.

0: 7.7 points.
1: Oh, you like
0: by
1: it?
0: By the way, yeah, it's 14.1% alcohol.
1: That's very good. Very good. All right, we'll be back. More with Larry Lipson straight ahead. 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
8: It's time for Larry and Son. He'll take some wine and sip some. It's pretty good. Larry lips and sips some. Welcome back here to the show. I'm Michael Horn. Okay, so Frank Stewart, formerly, I look at myself. What can I tell you? I'm the research department here. Mansfield, Ohio, it started, Larry, in 1924. The guy was a school teacher and obviously starving to death at that time, like most school teachers do. To supplement his income, he started his very first drive-in stand, and he had a secret recipe, secret creamy root beer that he had, and he sold, genius that he is, popcorn with it through the drive-thru. Hey, Frank! Give me some of that popcorn so I can soak it in your root beer. Mmm, that's delicious. So, anyway, it's now, you find it also in New Jersey now as a bottled soda, and it says it's sold nationwide under the Keurig Dr. Pepper portfolio. Keurig's into soft drinks? Stick with the coffee, guys, please. Okay, somebody get some and send it in so we can taste it here. Madison, will you take care of that for us? Thank you. Madison's out sipping on some right now. That's pretty.

0: Good. Sydney, will you get the word to Madison and Courtney?
1: Sure.
0: Thank you very much. I can always depend on Sid. Okay, Larry, what's our next wine here? Our first one, just to recap for everybody, and it's a great one. J. Lohr out of Paso Robles, the 2024.
2: No, not Paso Robles.
0: Well, that's where the winery is. J. Lohr, Arroyo Seco Monterey, 2024. Larry got it at Costco. $10.99 is what he paid. Wine Searcher gave it 91 points. It's 14.1% alcohol. Larry gave it 8.7 points. It averages around $15 worldwide. Now, what do you got next for us, Larry? You said you had California wine and then a Chardonnay, rather, and a Pinot. What's your Pinot?
2: Pinot Noir from Washington State, which is obviously in competition. They're very jealous of the Oregon State Pinot Noirs. They Pinot Noir in Washington State, obviously, because I've got one right here. It's P, capital P, and then a small N in big letters on the label, which obviously stands for Pinot Noir. P N Substance, SUBSTANCE is the main name on the label. This is the 2022 Pinot Noir from Washington. Let's see, it's I got it at Costco for $6.99. It averages $19 around the country. And Charles Smith is the winemaker. I've seen a lot of, I used to see a lot of labels with Charles Smith's name on in Washington. And anyway, he says, it says on the backside, Charles Smith, winemaker. This is out of Quincy, Washington, and a company called Wines of Substance, which evidently is also known as House of Smith.
0: What's it known as?
2: House of Smith.
0: House of Smith.
2: And it's all owned, I guess, by Constellation.
0: Well, there you go. Constellation brand's got to be kind of good.
2: And anyway, it pairs with duck, and guess where I got the duck? I actually bought roasted duck at Costco, which is
0: interesting.
2: Really quite good.
0: Huh? They have good duck there at Costco, do they?
2: Yeah, good. it's already half cooked, and
0: Costco should hand some rifles to people and go out on a duck hunt. And half cook it for them when they come back, it'd be ready. Just a thought, but probably a bad one. Go ahead, Larry. I'm sorry.
2: Okay. It also says pairs with the goose or any game, whatever.
0: What'd you give it?
2: The 2021 runs gave it 2021 San Francisco Chronicle. Gave it a bronze. I gave it 8.5 points. The alcohol is 14%. Wine Searcher gave it 89 points.
0: 89 from Wine Searcher, 8.5 from Larry Lipson. 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Be good to try as a Pinot Noir. Thank you, Larry. 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

0: Welcome back here to What's Cooking Today, the nation's food, wine, travel, health, wealth, and entertainment show. I'm your host, Michael Horn, here on Apple Strudel Day. We talked about Stewart's Root Beer Day today, that secret Frank Stewart creamy recipe that was put together in 1924 in Mansfield, Ohio. School teacher, not making much money, tried to supplement his income by selling a roadside stand, root beer, and popcorn. Great combo there, Frank. How'd that work out for him? It was a drive-thru, by the way. Oh, sorry, I got some of the popcorn and the root beer. It's all right, it's pretty good. Softens it up for your teeth. Yeah, you look like you got some kind of problems with your choppers. Okay, so it's also a global garbage man day today. Here's one of the big, hardworking people that goes unnoticed by our society. They keep our communities clean and healthy. Obviously, they can't pick up the homeless and dump them. Neither can the politicians. But these guys pick up trash, and they do essential work involving collecting, disposing of waste, preventing inconveniences, the spreads of diseases. They are asked to go above and beyond the call of duty. They really are. And the dangers of the job, exposure to harmful chemicals, sharp objects, harmful odors, you know, and the day is growing into Waste and Recycling Workers Week. So if you see a waste and recycling worker, give them a nod. Give them something. I'd like to give them a bottle of wine. Let them think about the day that they had and reflect on it. I think that's nice.
1: Yeah, that's nice. Just don't drink it on the job, or we don't know what's going to happen with those claw things.
0: That's right. That's exactly right. It's very good. Those claw things, is that what you're talking about? To pick up the barrel?
1: Yeah.
0: You ever overload your barrel? I get guilty when I do that. Sometimes, you know, or somebody else throws things in your barrel, and it weighs like a rock. And so you can barely push it to the curb. You get it there. Thank goodness for those jaw things, because they're able to pick it up and dump it. Back in the old days, the trash workers had to dump it themselves.
1: Yeah, so, then I would feel bad, but they have a machine to do it, so I stuff it as much as I can, and Sergio takes it to the curb.
0: And I listen when they pick it up, you know, and sometimes it goes, dumps it in, and then when mine goes in there,
1: and the suspension on the truck breaks.
0: Exactly. I worry about that. What if the truck broke? Seriously, right down in front of my house, you go, what's this guy's putting in here? You know, asphalt. What the hell he's got asphalt for? Okay, it's a long story. The driveway gets ripped up. All right. You cook, Madison. Sydney, you cook, I cook. So here's a tip today from MASH.com. If your teriyaki sauce tastes too sweet, they got a simple little remedy. They say add a hint of lemon or lime. They say it's a citrus trick common in the food industry. It balances the sweetness with the sourness. So they say start with small amounts, like 1 teaspoon of juice, to avoid making the dish too sour. And apparently it also saves other overly sweet dishes like stews, smoothies. I don't know how smoothies can be that way. Maybe too sweet, I guess, yeah. And desserts. For barbecue sauce, they say put a tablespoon of lemon or lime juice per cup of sauce. It can help. Have you ever tried that?
1: No, I haven't.
0: Yeah. So if you lack citrus fruits, they say you can put other acidic ingredients like apple cider vinegar. Did you ever drink that apple cider vinegar?
1: Oh, I tried. I heard it was good for your health. It was awful.
0: My daughter gave me some. She said, you know, I look good. Better drink some of this stuff. I think I was going to gag and pass out on the floor. It brought up the instant gag routine. You know what I'm talking about?
1: Yes, I do. It's quite disgusting.
0: You go, and then you fight to get it down, get a jackhammer, push it down, and then you're okay. After you sit there and go, bleh, bleh, bleh. Sorry, maybe that's too much information.
1: I think it's quite accurate.
0: I got up too early today, you know?
1: Okay.
0: Extend my work day on the later side, not the early side. Am I right, Sydney?
2: You are correct.
0: Thank you. Sydney's always calm. Mike, are you ready to go? Yeah, not yet. Give me another 2 minutes. Okay, adding small amounts and tasting as you go along will improve the flavor impact of the lemon or the vinegar. Using bitter vegetables, too, like kale or arugula, can help balance the sweetness. All right, enough of that. Let's move along. Now, my good friends here in the Czech Republic, can we have a little fanfare for these guys? Because they work real hard there. Well, thank you, Mike. Michael, tell them the story about the wine we found under the castle in the Czech Republic. Czechs talk like that. They also play a lot of hockey. And tell them about the goal I scored. I shoot the puck. It go in the goal. I feel good. Hey, thank you so much, Ivan. All right, so it's my family. It's the background. Father's Day is here, and listen to this. You might want to get your dad some rare wine. They found, listen to this, eight bottles of 19th century wine hidden for decades under a Czech castle floor. I've been to the Czech Republic. I've gone through these castles. They're amazing, and it's been restored by their original French producers. It was Chateau de Kim, this very famous wine, part of a secret stash belonging to the Beaufort Sponton family, who left the country after being suspected of collaborating with Nazis during World War II. So the communist secret police eventually discovered the collection. It had been concealed alongside historical relics, leading to a long-term conservation effort. And so experts from Chateau de Kim recently verified the wine. They authenticated it, recorked it, stabilized the bottles, survived over a century of storage. And the cellar master described tasting the rare vintage as a magical experience that offered a unique liquid memory of the past. The castle now plans to exhibit the collection, which holds a significant historical and moral value. I wonder how much that tasting is going to be. But hats off to our good friends from the Czech Republic for finding that wine. That's good. All right, later in the show, we're going to give you some top summer destinations and tips for buying wonderful gifts for dear old dad. Stay with us.
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0: welcome back and on with the show. It's What's Cooking Today, the nation's food, wine, travel, health, wealth, and entertainment show. I'm your host, Michael Horn, along with Sydney Hubbard and Madison Hernandez. Madison, where are we going here in our next segment?
1: We're headed over to Dr. Chrissy Ladner. We're talking about the power of proper hydration.
0: This is very important in the summertime. Dr. Chrissy Ladner, registered dietitian, certified specialist in sports dietetics, certified personal trainer, and sports performance nutrition education at Herbalife. You're the real deal, Dr. Chrissy Ladner. Thanks for being with us.
2: Thank you, Mike. I appreciate it.
0: Good to have you here. Herbalife, they've been around a while, for over two decades. They're a premier health and wellness company. I've studied them, used their products, talked to them a lot, and they have been fighting world-class athletes, fueling them, including Cristiano Ronaldo, one of the great players in the history of soccer. Soccer is going crazy now. You should know Cristiano Ronaldo. And now he's partnered with Herbalife for the Fuel Like Ronaldo campaign. We're going to find out about that. So that's why Dr. Chrissy Ladner is here to talk everything about this. First off, Chrissy, let's say, what can the most of us learn from elite athletes like Cristiano Ronaldo, how to fuel and recover every day?
2: Yes, yes, yes. Soccer is absolutely huge. It's blowing up, right? It's big worldwide. And it might feel a little intimidating to think we could be anything like the great and powerful Cristiano Ronaldo. But what we're trying to do is help everyday people see that these elite sport nutrition principles that we apply to professional athletes really apply to everybody. So if we're looking at Cristiano as an example, some things he does that we can do is eating consistently. He actually eats every 2 to 3 hours, whether it's a meal or a snack. He stays fueled. He drinks water throughout the day. He doesn't just guzzle it before an exercise. He does it all day long. He also makes sure that he has protein every single time he eats, because that really helps him stay fueled and recovered. And then my favorite thing that he does is that part of his training plan is his recovery. So he makes sure that every single time he has a training routine, he's planning in time for his body to rest.
0: So
2: we can all adopt. Yeah.
0: Yeah. You watch these soccer players, they're freaking running all the time. I mean, I don't know how they don't just pass out on the field. I get tired looking at them. I'm laying on the floor breathing heavy. So
2: yeah.
0: Herbalife, I mentioned, is getting involved with this, with their Fuel Like Ronaldo campaign. And it's kind of a four-step framework. Can you outline it for us?
2: Absolutely, yeah. So we're trying to make it easy because you don't have to be running the, 10-plus miles that they do on the field. Like,
0: yes.
2: We can just, you know, live our daily lives and still need nutrition and hydration. So these principles apply to everybody. Really quickly, they're going to go through them here. The first one is to prepare. You have to prepare your body to be able to move your body. It needs food and it needs fluid consistently. So making sure you're getting that in every single day. You don't want to start with an empty gas tank. The second is to perform. That means when you're exercising, recognizing that your body is using nutrition. It's mainly using carbohydrates, fats, and fluid. So those are things that we might need to replenish during, specifically carbohydrates. So if you want to have a sports drink, Cristiano himself has the Herbalife CR7 Drive that he made specifically for this. And then the third is recovery. So we want to make sure, just like Cristiano, we are giving our body time to rest and to sleep. And then we need to replenish the food and the fluid that our body used during exercise. So that's refueling. The fourth and the final one is to repeat this process, because you can't be one and done and expect great results. You really need to be doing this consistently.
0: Okay, so, you know, I got to ask you this. What are a few ways we can tell if our body's not getting the hydration and the nutrients that it needs?
2: Yeah, I love that question, because we're not born knowing how to detect these things. It's something
0: right.
2: We really have to continuously be mindful of, right? Yeah, like we might think, I'm thirsty, but there's other signs our body's telling us that you're dehydrated or you're not getting enough fluid. So that could be frequent headaches, fatigue, dizziness, dry mouth, of course, but even constipation or having a hard time recovering. So like your muscles might be sore longer than they should be. So these are signs that your body might need more fluid. Also making sure that you're drinking consistently throughout those summer months. It's getting really hot out there. If you notice that you're sweating more than usual, you might need to add in an electrolyte-based drink. So that means it's water plus electrolytes, and that can hydrate your body better than plain water alone.
0: That's a good idea. Now, I've been told that you're supposed to drink every day. Half your body weight in ounces of water. Is that true?
2: That can be a formula. We have a little bit more specifics that are helpful. So in general, the average adult is going to need about 2 to 3 liters of water a day. That translates to about 8 to 12 cups. And that's just in fluid. That doesn't include fluid that we get from eating foods. So our body actually needs more than that. And of course, if it's hot, if you're traveling, if you're injured, if you're sick, you're probably going to need more. But that's kind of a baseline amount per day.
0: This is good stuff we're getting from Dr. Chrissy Ladner. And give us a couple of few, some simple, maybe some habits we can start to develop to make a difference in our health.
2: Yeah. We want to start with some easy things that you can apply, because the most important thing is that you're consistent. So my favorite is to say, before you go to bed, put a glass of water by your bedside. And when you wake up, the first thing you do is you drink that. It's ready to go for you. You're starting the day off hydrated and in good habits. Definitely make sure you drink water before you have tea or coffee. We want to make sure we're getting in that pure water. Second would be to eat consistently. So it doesn't have to be 2 to 3 hours like Ronaldo. However, you do want to make sure you're not going too long in between eating, because you could get overly hungry and you can make poor decisions with food if you get to that hungry point, right?
0: Right.
2: And the last one would be protein every single time you eat. It doesn't have to be a large amount, but we want to make sure we're getting it in at least at every meal. That helps with satiety and recovery.
0: Give us the website. Where do we go?
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0: 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Thank you, Chrissy.
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0: Welcome back. What's cooking today? The nation's food, wine, travel, health, wealth, and entertainment show. I'm your host, Michael Horn. Okay, Father's Day coming up. Some tips for you here for buying gifts for men. It's a simple guide. When in doubt, buy him a cordless drill. Now, they say it doesn't matter if he already has one because most men never seem to have enough. And that's true. They line them up just right there like, you know, like I collect radios, okay? And if the drill is out of your budget, buy anything with the words ratchet or socket on it because we love tools. On a tighter budget, get something for his car like an air freshener. Don't do that. Don't do that. Nobody's going to hang those stupid air fresheners up there. Maybe an ice scraper, unless you're living in a beautiful, wonderful western state, or a cleaning kit will do the trick. Okay, so what can I say? Avoid socks, avoid ties, avoid bathrobes, unless he specifically asked for them. A universal remote, there's a good one. That's also a winner. If you're feeling generous, upgrade the TV that goes with it, too. Even better. You know, dig deep for Dad. Come on. Men also like label makers.
1: What?
0: I don't believe that.
1: I don't know about that one.
0: You know, only Virgos are like them, you know. Virgo men and women. They label everything. You know, I went over to somebody's house one time. There's a guy sitting in a chair, label on his forehead, said, Grandpa. I said, hey, how you doing? Anyway, careful with the label makers. If you got an outdoor dad, listen to this. They say you can never go wrong with a barbecue accessory. That's good. Maybe a ladder or a good length of rope. I don't think. I don't even want to think about that.
1: Oh, no.
0: Been a rough week. Thank you for the rope.
1: Yeah, exactly. Let's
0: get over to Dodge City.
1: Let's not get that for our dads.
0: No, come on. That's bad. Don't ask why, they just do. I think this is kind of a tongue-in-cheek tip. Thanks to our department for coming up with this. Okay, so traveling this summer. Top destinations if you're still trying to get a getaway. You got to know where to look. There was a travel and leisure report with some of the cheapest international flights this summer to destinations like Mexico, the Caribbean, Central America, Canada, where the airfare remains relatively affordable. The most budget-friendly destinations include Leon, Guantanamo, Mexico, $185 to $288 for a round trip. San Juan, Puerto Rico, $196 to $300. Puerto Vallarta, Mexico, $228 to $355. Guatemala City, $266 to $359. And San Jose, Costa Rica, $276 to $383. They say shorter international routes are benefiting from increased airline competition. If you're a domestic traveler, head to Atlanta, Orlando, Austin, Washington, D.C., Honolulu, Tampa, some of the top places. Best time to set your alarm clock to wake up without hitting the snooze alarm. How many of you have the snooze alarm and keep hitting it? An absolute no-no, according to a sleep scientist, who says repeatedly hitting the snooze fragments your rest, interrupts the REM stage of sleep that occurs just before waking. Poor sleep quality. They say instead, put your alarm clock, set it for the latest you can get up without being late, and get up when it rings and get going on your day. And that's our show. Portions of our Shade of Dough brought to you by Herbal Life. 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
0: 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When the call is answered, say find my podcast. They'll ask which one. You say What's Cooking Today. For our executive producer, Courtney Cadera, for Madison Hernandez, Sydney Hubbard, I'm Michael Horn. Thanks for listening. We'll see you tomorrow. Until then, eat well, everybody. Have a great day.
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4: Breaking news this hour from townhall.com. I'm Michael Harrington. U.S. and Iranian negotiators in Switzerland this morning for talks to work on key details of their interim agreement to end the Iran war. A team led by Vice President J.D. Vance will meet Iranian negotiators, including the Iranian parliamentary speaker and the foreign minister. Officials from Pakistan and Qatar are serving as mediators. The Trump administration is intensifying its crackdown on Antifa, renewing its designation of the group as a domestic terrorist organization. Here's correspondent Ken Lorman.
5: The Justice Department has charged 15 alleged Antifa members in Minnesota, accusing them of coordinating violent attacks on ICE agents and facilities. Officials say similar cases have led to arrests, convictions, and charges across several states, including Oregon, Texas, and California. The White House says it will use the full force of federal law to disrupt and prosecute organized violent networks. Ken Lorman reporting.
4: Measles is on the march in Utah. We get more on that from correspondent Bob Agnew.
6: Utah spent the past year fighting measles outbreaks in almost every county, and experts say there's no clear end in sight. Health officials worry measles cases will rise again when school starts and cold weather kicks in. International health experts are set to gather in November to determine whether the U.S. and Mexico will both keep their measles-free designations. Canada lost its last year. Bob Agnew reporting.
4: A large fire has almost completely destroyed a luxury resort in the Dominican Republic, forcing the evacuation of almost 1,700 tourists. Local media report an Italian tourist has died in the blaze, and several others have required medical attention. The Viva Dominicus Beach by Wyndham Resort is located in Bahia Bay, a popular destination for U.S. and international visitors. More on these stories at townhall.com.
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4: British Prime Minister Keir Starmer is facing a crucial decision, step down or fight a leadership change from Labour Party rival Andy Burnham. Starmer is vowed to stay, but pressure is mounting as colleagues believe his time is up. Expectations are growing that he will announce a timetable for his resignation as soon as tomorrow. Burnham, recently elected as a lawmaker, is now in a position to challenge Starmer. This content has been building due to Starmer's struggles with economic growth and with public services. Business Secretary Peter Kyle and Starmer says Starmer is reflecting on his political situation this weekend. Colombia faces a tight runoff election today between a progressive and a conservative outsider. Businessman Abelardo de la Espria and lawmaker Ivan Cepeda will vie for the presidency. Both candidates aim to address the country's tenuous security as well as social and financial challenges, the first man proposes a tough approach to violence. News and analysis at townhall.com. Kansas City, Missouri plans to boost security by installing facial recognition cameras on all of its city buses.
8: However, the rollout has been delayed by technical and financial issues. Officials hope the cameras will be ready for the World Cup matches the city began hosting this week. Privacy concerns have also played a role in the delay. The state backed out of providing funds, but the program is moving forward with federal and local money. Safe Space Global, the company behind the project, believes the technology will enhance safety. Critics worry about privacy and potential misuse. Keith Peters, Washington.
4: James Burroughs, the director behind iconic TV comedies such as Cheers, Taxi, Friends, and Will and Grace, has passed away. He was 85 years old. Burroughs directed over 1,000 TV episodes in his career, including several of Friends. He started his TV career at 35, working on iconic shows such as The Mary Tyler Moore Show. 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
0: Welcome to What's Cooking today. I am your host, Michael Horn, on the nation's food, wine, travel, health, wealth, and entertainment show. We call the program What's Cooking Today. Everything but politics here on our show. We don't deal with it. But we talk about great news you need to know. Father's Day coming up. Got a lot of stuff for you today on that, too. It's our big weekend edition. Joining me today, of course, pressing the buttons, engineering, we have Sydney Hubbard. Sid, how you doing there?
12: I'm good.
0: It's a coach, we call her. She coaches high school students, track, basketball, free throws. I don't know. She does everything. And then, of course, we have our lovely co-host, Madison Hernandez. Madison, how are you doing?
13: I'm doing fabulous, Mike. How are you doing?
0: I'm doing great today. It's the weekend. It's Friday. We're moving into the weekend. Weekend edition. Who do we have on the show today?
13: We have Justine Santaniello. We're getting some simple ways to refresh our bedroom for summer.
0: Yeah, did you take a look at the bedroom recently?
13: Yeah, it needs a refresh.
0: It's a mess.
13: It is a mess.
0: It's a mess. And Justine's going to help us out. Who else?
13: Then we're going to have Guy Pecor. We are talking about Fathers and Daughters Cellars in Anderson Valley.
0: It's the name of the winery, Fathers and Daughters Cellars. And I don't know where the daughter is, but the father will be on the show with us today because it's Father's Day. We're going to have him on the show. So he's going to be there. Justine straightening up the bedroom for us. Justine, make the bed while you're in there. Thank you very much. Okay. She'll be here on the air, too, in just a minute. We got the burger chain. The most famous burger chain has been named in America. We found out this week that Chick-fil-A has lost out by a point to Jersey Mike's as the best fast food restaurant. And what do we find out? Five Guys, is that the burger?
13: Jersey Mike's.
0: But Five Guys has the best burger, right? Am I right about that?
13: Well, and, I disagree, but...
0: Next to Whoppers. You ever been to a Five Guys?
13: Yeah.
0: I haven't.
13: There used to be one in my hometown, and then it closed down.
0: Yeah, Sid. So. Sid, you been to a Five Guys?
12: Yeah, I have.
0: Is it good?
12: It's okay.
0: Yeah.
12: It's Suede a little
0: McCoy,
12: pricey.
0: Suede and McCoy used to say they were the greatest. I'm glad the Whopper's there. I've been wanting a Whopper for a long time. I think I'm a Carl's Jr. kind of guy or an In-N-Out burger. But In-N-Out, I think, is in third place or something. Anyway, we'll get to the most your favorite burger chain. Maybe I answered the question already. Anyway, have some dad jokes for you, too. The TSA is warning you World Cup travelers out there about packing ranch dressing. This is the most ridiculous thing I've ever heard in my life. Who packs ranch dressing and then checks it? Come on. Give me a break here today. You got underwear in there. You got shirts. That stuff explodes in there, the ranch dressing. What the heck are you going to do? You know?
13: Maybe
0: Madison, Jimmy, you always got an answer. What's that?
13: Maybe that's why we need the tips on how to pack it. So it doesn't explode all over your underwear.
0: I guess, people across the pond have discovered things here. That's why we're talking about all these burger chains and things, is people across the pond are, this is delicious. This is better than wooden teeth burgers. It's really good, you know. They don't have really some great chains there across the pond in Ireland and Scotland and England and Eastern Europe, you know. And with a delicacy to them, this ranch dressing. Better think about your cuisine when you travel to Europe this year. Bring your own ranch dressing, but pack it somewhere where they can see it in the proper size container and sell it when you get there. All right, that's our show. Big tip for the day. Now, we'll be back. Stay with us. Weekend edition of What's Cooking Today. I'm Michael Horn. Thanks for joining us. Hey, dads, happy Father's Day.
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0: Rhyming is tough. Thank you very much. Okay. Well, that Ron Say does a pretty good commercial, doesn't he?
1: Yeah, he does.
0: He does for Melissa's. That's good produce, by the way. They got oranges out now from Melissa's. Their stuff is just always a little bit better than everything else. Grapes, unbelievably big, wonderful, whether you like them, you know, dark red, green, you love it. My daughter stayed here overnight, and I got to tell you, I have two canisters here she left for me. One says explosives, do not touch. I don't believe that's really true. Let me grab it. Whoa, excuse me. Come back, Lindy. She's on the shelf up there. Thank you very much. Okay, so this is the L.A. Dodger plastic tumbler from the 2020 World Series. And it's been sitting here for probably a couple hours because she leaves early.
1: Did she leave you some coffee?
0: And she left me some tea, very lukewarm. Now, in the Hui Hui Beachfront Resort from Kahanapali Beach, the important thing is this is an all-metal container on the inside, like, you know, one of those Stanley Cups, only it's smaller. And it's got little click top coffee in there. And let's taste that. Nice and warm and still good. We'll go with the coffee today. Put the tea, which I would have probably preferred in the back. That's a good test, isn't it?
1: Yeah, but weren't you just saying yesterday that you want to have coffee pre-made for you?
0: Yeah.
1: To help your voice. So now you have that.
0: She did it.
1: So you don't need the tea.
0: I know, but she did both, you know. You know,
1: she's Jennifer. an overachiever.
0: An overachiever, like you. She's exactly out of your cut. You two are cut out of the same damn book.
1: Sydney
0: and I are going to take a break and watch a basketball game in between the stuff we do. Right, Sid?
2: Exactly.
1: Lovely.
0: That's good. All right, let's get into the calendar days. A very important day today is Juneteenth. Commemorates the end of slavery in the United States. The holiday marks the day in 1865 when Major General Gordon Granger arrived in Galveston, Texas, announced that the Civil War was over and all enslaved people were free. The news sparked celebrations, began the tradition of Juneteenth, also known as Freedom Day. Caveat to the story, of course, President Abraham Lincoln had signed the Emancipation Proclamation on January 1st, 1863, and because of the slow traffic, these poor people there in Galveston, Texas, didn't know about it till June 10th in 1865. What the heck is going on with that, huh? Come on, January 1st, 1863. That's 2 years to get the word out to them? Give me a break.
1: They only had snail mail.
0: I guess.
1: Truly snail mail, I guess.
0: It's kind of like signing a deal with Iran. Okay, I told you, no politics. Sorry.
1: You're going to get fired.
0: They've already postponed negotiations. That's their thing. Their whole thing is stalling. What they don't realize is I do believe we'll come back and hit them hard if they don't do what they're supposed to do. But I digress. It's very important today. National Martini Day today. Whether you like it dry, dirty, shaken, stirred. How do you like your martini, Madison?
1: Virgin.
0: Sydney?
2: Probably shaken.
0: Yeah. Yeah, I like it shaken, too. That's it. Sid and I actually are watching the basketball game with a martini now. So, and I like it dry, too. Extra dry, you know, just like one drop of vermouth. Don't overdo it. And the question you're all going to be asking on National Martini Day, it's a special occasion to enjoy your favorite version of the classic, is whether we want it dry, dirty, shaken, and not stirred. I don't like the olive juice in there either. Dirty. No. Anyway, so I like mine dry, I don't like it dirty, and I like it shaken, not stirred. Okay, the martini originally known as the Martinez. Listen to this one. It's a big fact for you. You can turn some heads there at the old cocktail table and say, I'd like a Martinez. And they'll say, what? And they'll say, it's named after the town of Martinez, California. That's where it was first created during the gold rush. A lot of cocktails came out of that gold rush. And early martinis were made with wine, gin, and an olive. Wine? Gin martini is the original, as I know. I like my as a vodka martini. We should add that to the mix. Am I right, Sid?
1: Let's do it.
0: Okay. Madison, how about yours?
1: Yeah, I'm already drinking them. That's how I make mine.
0: Maybe this is a martini. See, so okay. Father's Day. Now this is the big. This is the third Sunday of June always. Come on, recognize and honor Dad this weekend. You know, just take some time off. Bring him his slippers. Tell him he can watch the game. Tell him he can. Soccer's going on. He's probably going to want to watch soccer. The day. This tradition is rich in history. Dates back to medieval Europe when Catholics celebrated fatherhood and parental relationships. In the United States, our modern observance evolved in the early 20th century, inspired in part by the establishment of, you guessed it, Mother's Day. Mm-hmm. That came first. What came first, the chicken or the egg? Mother's Day. Then dear old Dad gets recognized. So do a little something extra for him. You had to wait a while. Just like the slaves in Galveston on June 19th. Give me a break. All right, summer solstice. A happy but depressing day for me. This marks the beginning of summer. I don't get it. It's the longest day of the year in the Northern Hemisphere. It's either June 20th, 21st, or 22nd, depending on the solstice for that year. And this year, the summer longest day falls on the 21st. That's the summer solstice longest day. So just, what do we got here? Yeah, enjoy it this weekend. Get out there, hang out in the sun. It marks the astronomical summer, the start of that, and it's the day with the most daylight in the Northern Hemisphere when the sun reaches all the northernmost points from the celestial equator. People have celebrated the solstice. This celebrations include bonfires, dancing, rituals to honor the sun. I don't prescribe doing those in your backyard. But historically, cultures use the day to track agricultural cycles, festivals, and religion, modern times. So, but now the days are getting shorter. How can that be the beginning of summer? Yeah. Okay, ice cream day, ice cream soda day today. Combine soda with ice, you got it. There's origins with it. Robert Greene invented it, they say, at a Philadelphia fair where he used ice cream instead of ice to chill soda. He even had the claim engraved on his tombstone. Fred Sanders, I think, and son.

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9: Thanks for having me.
8: You know, talk to us a little bit. What are some of the common reasons people struggle with sleep during the summer?
9: Yeah, I mean, there are a few reasons, of course, but what I think is really the biggest reason is temperature. And as somebody who runs naturally hot, I can tell you firsthand that when your sleep environment is too warm, that's when you're going to experience that restless, more fragmented sleep. And that's why it really is so important that we create a space that helps our bodies feel calm and cool, because that's what's essential, not just for falling asleep, but for staying asleep.
8: It's exactly right. And You know who you are out there. If you run hot, you run cold, whatever it might be, you got to be able to be comfortable to fall asleep at night. Otherwise, you're tossing and turning. Justine, give us some easy ways to kind of take our bedroom and feel cooler and more calming.
9: Yeah, so it's small changes, guys. You don't have to go crazy. You know, you can put those darkening shades on your windows.
8: Oh, yeah.
9: I love those. Oh, my God. Soft lighting available, because we're not always in the dark, right? But something that's not too bright, like maybe an Edison bulb or a lamp. Less physical clutter.

0: body can feel relaxed. You want to have good airflow in the room. And then also breathable bedding.
1: All right, talk about this. Bedding material. I'll put some sheets on there sometimes. I sweat. Other sheets don't. How do I know what to do?
0: Yes. So fabric and material makes a huge difference. Not all fabrics behave the same when it comes to heat and moisture and airflow. So I recently switched over my bedding to the Bedshore Pure Woven Organically Grown Bamboo Viscose Sheets. And I know that's a mouthful. I'm giving it to you all so that you can know exactly what we're using here. And the reason why I chose this is because these fabrics are breathable. They're moisture wicking. They're made from bamboo derived materials, which just so happen to be naturally lightweight and designed to promote airflow. So when you put that on your bed, right, the sheets, plus also I would recommend if you guys are using a traditional comforter right now, switch that. Bedshore also has a duvet cover set, which I'm using. I mixed the duvet cover set with the sheets, and that has significantly changed how my bed physically feels.
1: Justine Santanella is here, and she's a lifestyle contributor, and Justine is she's a media executive. She's been behind so many great productions. She's been on TV. She's been in publications and more. She knows what she's talking about. What's the name of this organic bamboo sheets? Give it to me straight here.
0: Yeah. So it's the Bedshore Pure Woven Bamboo Collection. 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They have sheets, pillowcases, duvet covers, throws, everything that you need that works together to make your bed feel significantly different. 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Everything has changed.
1: Even my
0: husband knows this. And I have to tell you, he doesn't notice much.
1: While we got you, Justine, what should people also look for when they're refreshing their sleep space for the summer?
0: 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It might sound too cool, but it's been clinically proven that if your body stays at this cool temperature, it will sleep better throughout the night. You'll just have better sleep.
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0: back with What's Cooking Today, the nation's food, wine, travel, health, wealth, and entertainment show. Our big weekend edition, our big Father's Day weekend edition. I'm Michael Horn, Madison Hernandez. Where are we headed next?
1: We're headed over to Guy Pecura. We are talking about fathers and daughters cellars in Anderson Valley.
0: Guy, welcome to the broadcast.
2: Thank you. It's great to be here.
0: It's great to have you back again. I have had Guy on shows before. The wines are outstanding. The label is called Fathers and Daughters. And your name is P-A-C-U-R-A-R. Pecura or Procura?
2: You just dropped the last R, Pecura.
0: Pecura. Okay, very good. I like it. Okay, very nice. So
2: it's shocking you've had me on before and you invited me back again.
0: Why? Don't anybody, no one invites you back after you're on a show once?
2: Oh, no, most people never have.
0: Come on.
2: Again.
0: Come on, Guy, please. We love you. All right, ladies and gentlemen. Well, thanks for being with us, Guy. All right, let's move along now. Let's move along to our next guest. No, we got you here because not only do you have a great winery and a great story, but it is Father's Day, and Father's Day weekend is here, and you have had a family business that's been built on love and exceptional wine, and the title of your business is Fathers and Daughters Cellars in Northern California, in one of my favorite areas to grow grapes, Anderson Valley. You drive up Highway 101, you go past Healdsburg, you keep on going until you make a left that says Anderson Valley, you take some winds and turns, and all of a sudden it opens up into this incredible valley. You keep going, it hits Highway 1, you go up the coast, beautiful area. You can spend a week visiting up there. I want to find out how you got onto that, but let's talk about this. You weren't always in the wine business. You were somewhere in San Diego or somewhere? Where were you living?
2: Well, I grew up and lived in San Diego until 2007, and then I bought an inn up in Mendocino, which we had until 2022. But we actually started the winery in 2012. So we kind of had both businesses at the same time.
0: Okay, so you did both. So you bought the inn, but what prompts you to also buy a vineyard?
2: Well, we didn't buy the vineyard. My wife's family has owned the vineyard since 1996.
0: Oh, wow. Okay, great. So you were selling grapes to people, right?
2: Yeah, they were always selling the grapes. They had never done a wine commercially from the family.
0: And this is the Farrington Vineyard, am I right?
2: Correct.
0: Now, let me tell everybody. When we talk about, and Larry Lipson comes here and does wines under $20 and their blends and all that, when you get into the 90-point-plus wines, these are smaller vineyards, I like to call them postage-stamp-size vineyards, with incredible soil, special climate conditions, and wineries like, I know William Selyem buys from you. Who else buys from Farrington Vineyard and you?
2: Over the years, we've provided fruit to Flowers, to Jay Davies, to Copan, to Literai, to just a tons of different, you know,
0: and these,
2: usually
0: these
2: higher
0: wineries,
2: end wineries.
0: Yeah, these wineries have won awards with it. So you have this vineyard. You're running the hotel there, and what prompts you to say, wait a minute, maybe I should start making wine myself? Because this is such a great vineyard, and maybe we should drop the inn. What happens?
2: Well, we had a daughter in 2012, Ella, and when Ella was born, we asked my wife's family, can we make a wine in her honor from the vineyard? And they said, sure. And so we did that, and we sat around and we were trying to figure out what are we going to call the winery. And it was my wife and her dad, our daughter Ella, who was on her way, and then my older daughter Taylor. And her dad didn't want to call it Farrington because he didn't want to compete with the wineries that were buying us fruit. So we looked around the room and, well, we said Fathers and Daughters. And that's kind of how we started.
0: So this, and on every day, every Father's Day, they sell out. No, they sell out right away. And so you also had, you had, you, you looked everywhere. When you were looking to open up your inn, you went through 7 states, 28 properties. You found the Brewery Gulch Inn in Mendocino. Somebody else is running that now. You guys are running the winery. Tell us about your family. Who's there, their names, and how it stretches out.
2: So my wife's parents, Kurt and Heather, and Kurt passed away, unfortunately, last year. So
0: sorry to hear that.
2: At the vineyard. And then my wife, Sarah, myself, my older daughter, Taylor, who does events down in the Healdsburg area, and her husband was an assistant winemaker at Arista for many years until that closed earlier this year. And then our younger daughter, Ella, who's 14 and is currently in Japan on a sister city exchange for a couple of weeks.
0: So there you go. It's you and Ella that the winery, although the entire family's involved, that's where the name came, Fathers and Daughters, right?
2: Yep, yep.
0: You got it. And, of course, your wife with her dad. And it's just a great story. So you do this. When does the winery really kick in with you guys running it? What year?
2: Well, we made our first vintage in 12, and we've made vintages ever since then, but we really didn't have time to focus on it until we sold the inn in 2022. My wife is in real estate up here, and so she does that most of the time, and so I pretty much run the winery part of things.
0: So the wines are outstanding. You're still selling a little bit to partners, am I right? And then making some yourself, right?
2: Correct. Yeah, the majority of the fruit from the vineyard goes to other wineries. We get a small percentage of that.
0: Yeah.
2: We do a total case production of about 1,000 cases a year.
0: You guys, I'm telling you, Farrington Vineyard is what you want to remember. Farrington. That is it. Now, where do we get your wines? Where can we find Fathers and Daughters wines?
2: Well, online is the best place. FAND, then another D, and then Sellers. .com. That's the best way. If you're here on the coast in the Anderson Valley or in north of the Bay Area, we're in stores and restaurants throughout the area. But we don't really do a lot of distribution outside of that.
0: You have tastings at the actual winery?
2: We do tastings by appointment at the winery. We usually do probably about 3 a week. We do it between May and the end of September. And it's outside at the top of the vineyard overlooking the valley.
0: All right. 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

0: Father's Day weekend edition of What's Cooking Today. We are jam-packed. It's a Juneteenth Day, National Martini Day over the weekend. Father's Day, of course, on Sunday. Summer solstice, the summer starts, but it's the days are going to get shorter. National Ice Cream Soda Day. Also, American Eagle Day, honoring the bald eagle as a national symbol. Once, by the way, that the American Eagle was nearing extinction because the habitat loss and hunting and pesticides and bald eagles were listed as endangered back in 1967. They put together the Bald Eagle Protection Act and conservation efforts and were put in place, and the population has rebounded. By 2007, the bald eagle now thrives. There's over 300,000 individuals, and it's off the endangered species list. Now, what is on the endangered species list? Fathers and daughters wines. Very limited. I didn't get a chance to talk to Guy about that, but I will tell you, up there at the Anderson Valley, when you're going to the Farrington Vineyard and you're going to Fathers and Daughters Wines, they specialize in Pinot Noir and Chardonnay. So you're going to have something going on with dear old dad. You got your white, your Chardonnay. You got your red, your Pinot Noir. And these are reds that have a little bit of a, you know, a lot of Cabernet drinkers go, I don't like a Chardonnay. I don't like Pinot Noir. It's too thin. I only drink Cabernet. And to them, I say, get a cool climate Pinot Noir. Gets hot during the day there in Anderson Valley, and then that cool breeze from the ocean comes piling in there, stops the growth of the grapes, and lets them just sit there. And they sit and they go, let me get a little more weight to my wine. I'm going to bed early tonight. And they sleep, and they get good tannins, and there's a great finish on these Pinot Noirs. So you got to look for these special Pinots coming from these cool climate grapes, especially in the Anderson Valley. It's the Farrington Vineyard. And again, I want to make sure you got that website for Guy Picure, because it is Fathers and Daughters Cellars, but the website is F, as in fathers, and then the word and, A-N-D, and then another D for daughters, and then Sellars, C-E-L-L-A-R-S. So FNDSellars.com. Check it out. Tell him we told you to. It's a great stuff. He's a great guy. The whole family's good. It almost would make you start drinking wine, Madison.
1: You know, they make non-alcoholic wine now?
0: Yes, they do.
1: I don't know if Fathers and Daughters does, but.
0: No, I
1: guess it's just grape juice, then.
0: They don't waste their time.
1: Yeah. No. I wouldn't want them to waste their precious product on me.
0: There is, you know, you got a little alcohol problem or whatever. Something to go with. You do a little wine every once in a while, don't you, Sydney?
2: Yeah, a little bit.
0: Yeah. You'd like this winery. It's really good. And it's got a great story behind it. I haven't met him in person or the daughter. Well, maybe I have at a tasting, come to think of it. I did up there in Anderson Valley. And again, one of the greats there. And there's other wineries in that whole valley. It's a good trip. I want to stay overnight sometime. I have not done it. It's on my bucket list. All right, let's get right down to it, if we could, please, and get into what we call here now a little game show called What's Your Favorite Burger Chain? I'm your host, Michael Horn. Our contestants here today, ladies and gentlemen, one of the superstars from CRN Radio in Southern California, Madison Hernandez. Madison, welcome to the show.
1: Oh, thank you for having me.
0: One of the, and challenging her, one of the all-time geniuses in radio production and in coaching basketball teams to wins. By the way, I think she had something to do with helping out the New York Knicks. Ladies and gentlemen, Sydney Hubbard. Sydney, what was it like working with the Knicks, getting them to that championship?
2: It was amazing.
0: I know. It's good. Madison, you and I watched the games, right?
1: Yeah, it was wonderful. So basketball-y.
0: All right. Let's get to the game here. Are you ready? All right, here we go. America has spoken. What burger chain has been named your favorite burger? We'll start with you, Madison.
1: My favorite burger comes from In-N-Out.
0: Sydney Hubbard, your favorite burger?
2: Yep, I was going to go In-N-Out as well.
0: Well, my favorite burger is also In-N-Out, but the winner this year is Five Guys. It's been noted the nation's favorite fast food burger chain. We had a brand new car for you if you had guessed the right answer, but apparently you went with your gut, which is a good way to go. It was a YouGov survey, 44,000 diners, 15.5% of respondents said Five Guys serves the best tasting burgers, and they narrowly edged out, I can't believe it, Burger King at 15%. I haven't had a Burger King in years. I got to taste it again. In-N-Out Burger finished third at 12.1%, followed by Wendy's at 10.2%, McDonald's rounding out the top five at 8.7%. Where the hell was Carl's Jr. here? Dad. Find out what Dad's favorite burger is and start the day off with a burger with him, huh? Researchers say that consumers are looking for burgers that have balance, quality, flavor, value, and consistency. So Five Guys has that. In-N-Out continues to hold and build on a loyal following with fresh ingredients for you. And so there you have it. That's the big win this week. It is Five Guys. Can we find one somewhere? I got to bring you guys donuts now and Five Guys burgers because we haven't tasted them. Stay with us. More coming up on What's Cooking Today.
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0: Familiar theme Turn It Up tells us it's time for Father's Day Dad Joke Time. Turn the music up. I'm your host, Michael Horn. I'm going to give you some great jokes to talk to my dad about. Researchers analyzed more than 32,000 Reddit posts to figure out what makes a great dad joke. The conclusion, the best ones rely on puns, taking common phrases literally, and delightfully corny wordplay. Ladies and gentlemen, I'm your host, Michael Horn. To tell us what are the favorite jokes, contestants Madison Hernandez and Sydney Hubbard. How you doing, Sydney? How you doing, Madison?
1: Doing fabulous.
2: Good.
0: All right. Thank you very much for being on the show today. Why don't eggs tell jokes? They'd crack each other up. Mark your scorecards. Mark your scorecards down. What do you call cheese that isn't yours? Nacho cheese. Thank you, audience. Thank you very much. What? Why did the Scarecrow win an award? Because he was outstanding in his field. Yeah. You know, everybody, I used to hate facial hair, but then it grew on me. What do you call a fish wearing a bow tie? So fish-ticated.
16: Sophisticated.
0: Sydney, why can't your nose be 9 inches long?
2: I don't know why.
0: Because then it would be a foot. Hey, Madison, you want to hear a construction joke?
1: Sure.
0: Sorry, I'm still working on it. Sydney, why did the golfer bring two pairs of pants?
2: I don't know.
0: In case he got a hole in one. Madison, how do you organize a space party?
1: I don't know how.
0: You plan it. All right, why did the coffee file a police report? It got mugged. Thank you for joining us, everybody. See you next year at the same time when we have these very same bombs here hitting you from the show. Thank you. Thanks to Courtney Cadera for finding those out. I believe those were her husband Mikey's jokes. You know, he drinks a little bit on the weekend.
1: I actually hadn't heard some of those before. Usually I'm down with the dad jokes, yeah.
0: I put together new ones all the time. It's part of my act that I never do. Okay, now the TSA tells fans they've issued an unusual but real travel reminder for international visitors heading home after the FIFA World Cup. Already? It's not even over with yet. If you've fallen in love with America's favorite condiment, don't pack large bottles of things like ranch dressing in your carry-on, because ranch is considered a liquid that must follow TSA's 3-1-1 rule, meaning containers larger than 3.4 ounces belong in checked luggage. The agency used apparently some humor on social media to spread the message, joking that while ranch could be the king of condiments, it still has to follow airport security rules. Audience, thank you very much. Okay. Anyway, there you go. So the campaign is aimed at helping travelers avoid getting their good shirts, suits, and underwear dirty. That's our show. Tip of the day. Go with it. Portions of our show today sponsored by Bedsure. Don't forget, we have a podcast. All podcast platforms carry it. Just search What's Cooking Today. And if you want to get it on your smartphone, very easy. Dial #250, hit send. They'll say, what's the keyword? You say, find my podcast. They'll say, which one? And you say, What's Cooking Today? For our executive producer, Courtney Cadera, for the wonderful Madison Hernandez, the incredible Sydney Hubbard, I'm Michael Horn, being drawn out by the music, reminding you, see you Monday. Until then, good Father's Day. Eat well, everybody.
17: 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The Answer. In November of 1863, President Abraham Lincoln spoke for just over 2 minutes at a battlefield in Gettysburg, Pennsylvania. He spoke less than 300 words, but they served to redefine a nation. At Gettysburg, Lincoln reminded Americans that the Civil War wasn't just about preserving territory. It was about preserving the idea that a nation built on liberty could endure, that it must endure. He spoke of sacrifice, of unfinished work, and of a government of the people, by the people, for the people. In America's darkest hour, Lincoln pointed our nation back to its founding ideals and challenged future generations to live up to them. Streaming at theanswersandiego.com. 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
18: Breaking news this hour from townhall.com. I'm Michael Herring. U.S. and Iranian negotiators in Switzerland for talks to work on key details of their interim agreement to end the Iran war. The interim deal between the U.S. and Iran is meant to stop fighting on all fronts, including in Lebanon. President Donald Trump has threatened to impose tolls in the Strait of Hormuz if a final deal isn't reached in 60 days. Meantime, Iran claims that it's closing the strait again this weekend. It's not clear if they've actually done that. Counting down to the midterm elections, House Speaker Mike Johnson says he's confident Republicans will hold on to their majority.
19: We've got great candidates, an extraordinary record to run on, a great environment, and meanwhile, the Democrats are going stock raving mad. As you can see, there's an insurgent left has taken over the Democrat Party. The Marxists are taking control. They're openly running as socialists and anti-Semites and everything else. And I really, really like our chances in the fall. I'm convinced we're going to win.
18: All 435 House seats are up, while about one-third of the Senate seats are on the line as well. Illinois Governor J.B. Pritzker, the Democrat, has signed off on a new package of taxes targeting the tech sector.
20: The measures hit digital advertising, cryptocurrency investors, prediction markets, and social media platforms, and are expected to raise more than $800 million a year. Illinois will also become the first state to charge social media companies based on user counts. Legal experts warn the plan could face constitutional challenges, and conservatives argue the taxes single out speech platforms and could chill online expression while tying up businesses in costly court fights. Ken Lorman reporting.
18: Bolivian President Rodrigo Paz has declared a state of emergency to empower the military to remove roadblocks set up by anti-government protesters this weekend. More on these stories at townhall.com.
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18: France is putting emergency services and military forces on wildfire alert because of a heat wave affecting parts of Europe. About a quarter of France is under a red heat alert today, with temperatures expected to reach 104 in some places. Monday is forecast to be even hotter. The Eiffel Tower and other Paris venues have set up misting stations to cool crowds. The government has ordered organizers of Music Day events to limit alcohol use to prevent emergency services from having to overdo it. Authorities are worried about people living in the streets and elderly folks in nursing homes. Russian bombs have struck an apartment building in the Ukrainian city of Kharkiv. Authorities say the bombardment killed at least one person and injured nine others, including a child. The attack happened early yesterday. A body was pulled from the rubble hours later. A Russian drone hit a civilian car in Kharkiv on Friday night in a strike that killed one man and wounded a woman. News and analysis at townhall.com. I'm Michael Harrington. Today is a big day for the Earth.
4: The summer solstice this Sunday marks the longest day of the year in the Northern Hemisphere and the start of astronomical summer. It's the opposite in the Southern Hemisphere, where it's the shortest day of the year and winter will start. The Earth's axis is tilted at an angle as it travels around the sun. Solstices mark the times when the Earth is tipped most extremely, either toward or away from the sun. That means the hemispheres are getting very different amounts of sunlight, and the days and nights are at their most unequal. I'm Haya Pinjwani.
18: Major League Baseball superstar Shohei Ohtani is a father again. The LA Dodgers player shared the news on his Instagram account. He and his wife, Mamiko Tanaka, expressed joy over the safe birth and thanked supporters. A photo of tiny feet and a blue blanket suggests he has a son to go with his daughter, who was born in April of 2025. Ohtani is known for keeping his private life very private. More on these stories at townhall.com.
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26: Larry Elder here, the sage from South Central, the Prince of Pico Union, the Czar of Common Sense, the great Elderski, Don Lorenzo. Welcome to the program.

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1: From Dallas, Texas, here's the Sage Brush, Mark Davis.
2: Oh, it makes my heart sing. The sage brush, the sage root word there for sage of South Central. The sage brush, the clever turn of a phrase because I join you from deep in the heart of Texas. Welcome, everybody. Mark Davis in for Larry Elder on this Thursday, the 18th day of June. It is a joy and an honor to be with you. Larry's off a couple of days. The great Jennifer Horn will be keeping it Southern California for you on tomorrow's Friday Larry Elder show, and Larry's back on Monday. So, gosh, it's just a shame. Ain't nothing going on for us to talk about. Let's open the phone lines. I have questions for you. 888-971-SAGE, 888-971-7243. I have been, and I'm sure you have been too, just bathing in all of these reactions to the Memorandum of Understanding. What is that thing? What does it mean? It opens the door to 60 days of exactly what? And what happens after those 60 days? Is this a good thing? Is it a bad thing? Some of the reactions are so eminently predictable. The people who hate Trump's guts are going to hate it. That's baked in. Slide that off to the side. Put a pin in it. Those folks just don't matter. And some of them are ostensibly on our side. That's a bit of a curious asterisk. We'll talk about those in a bit. But the question that I've been asking and the question I want to ask you, it is a very general, what do you think of the memo and what do you think of this development? Do you feel better or worse or exactly the same as you did 2 weeks ago? Maybe the better question is, how are things compared to 4 or 5 months ago? You know that gas is below $4 a gallon again nationwide? It's $3.99. You know what it was 1 year ago, back when everything was just nirvana and unicorns and rainbows? $3.19. So we are getting there. President Trump had said that once we get this stuff wrapped up, it's going to drop like a rock. The price of gas is going to fall so fast. And that's exactly what it has been doing. The stock market is booming. It seems, and I want to run this by you as well. Again, phone number is 888-971-SAGE. Because as we look at it, as we craft an interesting list of the people who seem to be on board for this memo of understanding, and those who decidedly, prematurely, and peckishly are not, just in a, with a hostile, preemptive strike against this memorandum of understanding, where exactly are those folks coming from? Again, some of them are coming from outright Trump hatred. I get that. I expect that. But I'm interested. I've got a theory or two, and I want to compare my notes with yours. Again, 888-971-SAGE, 888-971-7243. I have a couple of interesting case studies of people who have found a way to support it. I'll tell you why I do, and you can tell me why you do or don't. All views are welcome. That's what we do around here. It's what Larry does. It's what I do when I'm in for Larry. And so just very glad to have you here. As far as getting a hold of me, I've obviously told you about the phone number, 888-971-SAGE, 888-971-7243. But also in the world of X, the world of Twitter, at Mark Davis, M-A-R-K Davis. If we have never run across each other before, or if it seems like we have, we probably have, because I pretty well fill in for everybody. It's part of my gig. My usual daily gig is as the happy morning host right down the hall in this building of 6:60 a.m. The Answer, the morning show here in Dallas-Fort Worth. One of the many venues, as is Los Angeles, as is Seattle, as is Toronto, as is Mexico City. Boy, the Canadians are playing in Canada, and the Mexicans are playing in Mexico later on, so those are going to be some watch parties. I had the what I might call the American nonchalance about the World Cup leading up to it, because hey, it's soccer, and I'm fine with soccer, especially I root for America, which makes me apparently part of a special breed defined by my politics, because not everybody roots for America, as recent polls have revealed. We probably need to talk a little bit about that today. What is the deal about leftism, where you just don't even love the country anymore, Robert De Niro and others? But I root for America, and it's easy to bag on soccer and say you play for 2 hours and it's 0-0. I watched most of a 0-0 game the other day, and I was riveted. It's like a pitcher's duel. Defense can be compelling. You know who it was? Spain and Cape Verde. Cape Verde, isn't that a town in Florida? What? I'm kidding. It's an island nation off the west coast of Africa. What are they even doing in the World Cup? And the answer is they climb through the ranks of the sort of African corridors of competition and wound up against Spain, one of the teams that could win it all, one of the teams that's identified Spain, France, Netherlands, or England, you know, as one of the teams that could win the whole thing. And they played to a 0-0 tie. It's like, are these guys from this little tiny country, are they going to be able to keep Spain from scoring? And the answer was yes. And I was at yesterday. Oh, it gets better. Yesterday, I watched most of Ghana and Panama. What am I doing? What am I doing? And the answer is I'm watching this stuff. And it's for a couple of reasons. Number one, the games have proven quite interesting. Here in DFW, the games were being played at Jerry World, the Cowboys Stadium, AT&T Stadium in Arlington. But you can't say either of those things. They scrubbed, you can't call it AT&T Stadium because FIFA won't let you do corporate sponsorship names. And we couldn't call, they have to call it Dallas Stadium, even though it's in Arlington. So, whatever. I'm doing the whole bit on my local show. The FIFA people come in all haughty and say, we don't care about your naming rights. We spit on your capitalism. We don't care about your geography. Arlington? What is Arlington? You will call it Dallas, and you will like it. So, all right, whatever. But we have liked the actual games. We had Japan and the Netherlands, and that was a 2-2 tie, right? And yesterday we had England and Croatia. And one of the viral stories that came out of our town was that after Japan and the Netherlands played, a bunch of the Japanese fans stuck around for like an hour and cleaned up the stadium afterward. Wow. So there's that. And the main thing, I have loved watching these visitors to America pour into our country and love our country. And it's funny, you can come to America and love the Washington Monument. You can love the Grand Canyon. These folks are coming and they love Buc-ee's. They love Texas barbecue. They love our highways. That's like, wow, what is this? It's America and its greatness. And the average foreign visitor in the World Cup loves America more than the average Democrat does. It has been a joy to watch these people come to America and love it. I don't know who coined this. Somebody said, I could probably Google it. AI can tell me in 10 seconds. If you want to hate America, watch the media. If you want to love America, get in the car and drive across it. And that's what a lot of people are doing. Speaking of travel, I'll tell you one thing. These folks have to have a ton of money. Let's say that you're from, you know, Amsterdam, Rotterdam, one of the dams, that you're Dutch, you're from the Netherlands, and you came in and watched the game against Japan. Great. Then you got to pack up and go somewhere else. It's not like the Final Four or college basketball where your team plays in one place. And I mean, obviously, that the tournament moves through the rounds as well. But you got to traipse across America to follow your team. And by the way, let's not bury the lead. America's doing great. Who'd we beat the stuffing out of the other day? Paraguay. Our next game is coming up within the next couple of days. Now, here's the thing: we're going to talk about Iran. Obviously, a lot today. Root for Iran in the World Cup. They already played once and played to a tie, I believe. Root for them to get out of the group round and get into the knockout round of 32, because if things go a certain way, you may have, and this game would be here in DFW at Jerry World as well, how do you think it would go the night before July 4th, on the evening of July 3rd at Jerry World in Arlington, Texas, USA versus Iran. Get your falafels ready. That would be a party. That would be a party. Confirm something for me among you Angelinos. I saw Iran played out in L.A., which I was looking at just screaming, Freudian slip, streaming through some of the stories. And I saw something about how they were playing the Iranian national anthem and there was booing. And I thought, oh, now is that sportsmanlike? I mean, I know things are tense, but do we really need to be doing that? Yeah, but then I read a little deeper. You know who is booing the Iranian national anthem? Iranians. not because they don't love their country, but because they do. They viewed it as a symbol of the oppressive regime that they would like to cast off. Well, we would like to cast off the nuclear threat that Iran posed. We would like to cast off the global terror that Iran threatened us with. And you know what? For at least the moment, we have. We've done it. What in the world is going on with everybody crapping all over the Memorandum of Understanding? I'll have my thoughts. You give me yours. 888-971-SAGE. Your calls are next. Mark Davis in for Larry Elder. Happy Thursday. Be right back.
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0: dollar, expend one life, shoot one missile. Well, we have. Those people should be really pleased that the war right now has stopped. And yet, curiously, they're not. So what is going on with them? Iran as a nuclear threat has been absolutely defanged. Iran as a global thunder of terror has been thoroughly interrupted. And we hold, as President Trump famously likes to refer to it, we hold all the cards. So I just don't get it. I don't get what the naysayers and the critics and the contrarians, what they wanted. And I'm going to tell you something. Some of it is the usual suspects. Democrats like Chris Murphy, who flat out lied about it. Tired old weasel dinosaurs like Bill Cassidy in Louisiana. That's predictable. But I'll give you one that's a little tough to swallow because I love this man. He's a friend of mine. What the heck is the deal with Ted Cruz? The quote from Ted Cruz in a Senate hallway, you know, giving a bunch of money to a terrorist regime, a theocratic terrorist regime, not a good idea. Ted, hey, hello, have you been paying attention to what the administration says? Do you not believe the president and the vice president when they say that all of this list of benefits that Iran might get are completely and uniquely tied to their good behavior? If they keep up their end of the bargain, then yes, we'll take the leash off of some of this money that's used to be theirs. If their behavior is good, then we might see an easing of some sanctions. If it's not, then we won't. So all of these people, be they Democrats or Republicans, be they troublemaking Republicans or Republicans I like, walking around saying these things like, well, we gave away the store, this is a terrible deal, president's getting bad advice, that is just intellectually dishonest, and it's premature. So that's me. What about you? 888-971-SAGE. Let us begin in Huntington Beach, California. Steve, Mark Davison, Valeri, how you doing, sir?
1: Pretty good. How about yourself?
0: Hi, good.
1: My thing is, I used to be a Trump supporter. Now I think that he's the furthest thing from a friend of Israel. He's becoming almost an enemy.
0: What?
1: There is nothing.
0: Why? In what way?
1: There is nothing in well, let me tell you. For example, you say that Iran has been defanged. No, right. They still have the nuclear material. As far as terror...
0: Steve, stop it. We signed the thing. Steve, stop it. Right now. We're gonna keep you, but if you're going to say things that are ridiculous, we're going to have a little damage control. How many hours were you going to give them to present the nuclear material? This is part of the agreement that there will be inspections and verification that they have denuclearized their weapons capability. This is part of the agreement. Why don't you believe it? Why are you giving me this, they still have nuclear material, a day after the thing is signed? Why are you doing that, Steve?
1: For the same reason that I'm looking at history. They've had agreements with Obama. They had agreements with Biden.
0: This is not Obama. This is not Biden. You do recognize, Steve, that Trump is not Obama. You do recognize that Trump is not Biden. You totally recognize that, right?
1: I used to support him. Right now, I
0: don't. Okay, what you've got to give me, other than they didn't get rid of the nuclear material in 24 hours, you've got to give me a reason why your once steadfast Trump support has evaporated. Otherwise, I'm going to think that you're trolling me, and I don't want to think that. So give me a salient, intellectually honest reason why in a day or two, why your Trump support has evaporated. Go. Why has it?
1: Because you stopped me when I was trying to continue. The main thing is...
0: Well, I ain't got 20 minutes, brother. Give me a reason why it's happened.
1: Okay. Okay, they're still supporting terror in Hezbollah, in everything else, and the agreement is not talking about that.
0: The agreement totally talks about the agreement absolutely talks about that. A key part of this is that Iran. And by the way, your concerns, I get it. I share those concerns. The the defeatism, the pessimism, the presumptuousness is the problem. I would just urge you, if you had a strand of DNA that once trusted the president and the vice president in this administration, they absolutely are saying every flipping day that one of the things

0: they're going to be keeping an eye on not just the nuclear arsenal or their ability to have a nuclear arsenal, the nuclear material, is whether or not there's a continued funding of Hamas and Hezbollah. They are totally on this. So I got a crazy idea. Let's see how that works out rather than crapping all over it the day after it's signed. Because you and I share an Israel support. So just sit tight, be patient, let the game come to you. All righty, 888-971-SAGE, 888-971-7243. Let's roll to Detroit. I understand this is to be a treat. Super Rossetti, how you doing? Welcome. Mark Davis in for Larry.
1: What's good? It's Super Rossetti.
0: Pardon me. Hi.
1: Yep. I am the interstate political analyst, and this is the Super Perspective. I want to talk about the UFC.
0: Sure.
1: I want to get away with that. So, and then
0: We have a cellular burp. So take a pause and start up because we have a cellular burp. I don't want to hear everything you say. Go ahead, start.
1: Oh, okay, and then I wanted to ask you a question about Kaepernick. Now,
0: sure.
1: As far as
0: oh Lord, great.
1: As far as Trump in the UFC, bro,
0: right?
1: You're promoting violence when you bring that to the White House. I would tell Trump that to his.
0: Okay, this will be quick, and then we'll get to Kaepernick. It's the UFC. If you don't like the UFC, and I'll say something, it ain't my cup of tea either. It's just not. But here's that's stupid. That is absolutely stupid, and I say that with love and respect. Does boxing? Are you an opponent? Would you have been okay with boxing? Would you have been okay with traditional boxing?
1: Let me ask you a question.
0: Would you have been okay?
1: We
0: cannot both talk at the same time. Would you have been okay with traditional boxing?
1: No. I say
0: okay. Then we've established. Dude, we're done here. We're going to be done here. And I don't want to be. I want to give you your minute about Kaepernick. You don't like these sports. That's fine. I get it. Give me 30 seconds on Kaepernick. Go. What's your beef about that?
1: Sports, just don't have it at the White House. That's what I'm saying. So anyway, Kaepernick.
0: Well, guess what? That'll be our topic for the day. When you're president, you don't have to have it at the White House. Thank you. Love you. Appreciate it. Good Lord Almighty. People loved this. It was an enormously good patriotic time. Other people loved it. Don't be the kind of person who...
2: In the War of 1812, our nation fought and won America's religious freedom. Today, that constitutional right is being assaulted once more from within.
3: 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We all of a sudden became the enemy.
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11: Well, my mama met my daddy down in Alabama. 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
0: Call the Larry Elder Show now at 888-971-SAGE. That's 888-971-7243. It is a Thursday. Mark Davis with you from Texas, 888-971-SAGE, as the gentleman just said. Back to your calls in a second. I am thoroughly enjoying, while Caroline Leavitt is on maternity leave, taking care of that beautiful baby, as various members of the administration come in and handle the press briefing. Marco Rubio did it. Scott Bessent has done it. Others have done it. Today, if it's the busiest man in show business, J.D. Vance at the podium. And so obviously he took a bunch of questions about the memorandum of understanding. Here in cut number one, let's go to cut number one. Here's J.D. Vance taking care of one thing that many of you may be thinking. All right, what is the difference between this memorandum of understanding and the deal cut by Obama?
12: The Gulf Coast Coalition loves this deal because they think that it makes Iran weaker. They hated the Obama deal because they thought that it made Iran stronger. They know more about this, and they have more to lose than anybody, including the United States of America, so I trust their judgment. The second thing is where the deal came from. You have to remember, in 2015, Iran had built a sophisticated nuclear weapons program with a nuclear weapons stockpile. So the perspective that we came at as the United States was, you already have a really nice nuclear program. We're going to bribe you with American money in order to stop it. Our perspective and where we're coming at it is, we already destroyed your nuclear program. And so if you promise and show verifiable pathways to not rebuild it, then we're willing to give you some sanctions relief and things like that. So it's a fundamentally different perspective. Now, there are all these substantive differences as well. The Obama nuclear deal allowed enrichment. Ours will not. The Obama deal allowed the accumulation of stockpiled weapons-grade material. Ours is actually leading to the destruction of that stockpile of enriched material. So there are many differences. The Obama deal gave them over $1 billion of American money. This deal gives them $0 of American money. So a lot of substantive differences, but I think the most important differences are where we're coming at it from a position of strength and the fact that our Gulf Coast partners love this deal.
0: So there you go. And again, as I you don't have to love it. You don't have to support it as ardently as I do. If you're not going to, I am going to ask that you make sense. And here's what I mean. Sometimes when people comes at me with a fire hose of something, it's like, okay, what's this about? Last gentleman, appreciate him. Or no, two gentlemen back. Appreciate everybody. He said that all of a sudden he's just out because, you know, we haven't gotten rid of the nuclear material in 24 hours. I sense, I can't read minds, but I have run across some opinions from people who support Israel. I support Israel staunchly, but there are some people who support Israel to the extent that what they really, really wanted, that their definition of success, the thing that will, the only thing that would satisfy them is for Israel in particular to be able to absolutely flatten and obliterate every square mile of Iran. And anything short of that seems like capitulation. And if that's where your bar is set, you're going to be disappointed. We're in Apple Valley, California. Margie, hi. Mark Davison for Larry. Welcome. How are you doing?
13: Hi, Mark. I just wanted to thank you guys for doing such a great job covering all of the events literally as they're happening in this country. We have an amazing country, and more people need to be appreciative of it. And, you know, like your last caller, I mean, it's just ridiculous. These people that have TDS so bad that they can't let the president do his job, and he's doing a great job. They can't stand it. And, it, you know,
0: I know. That's Margie, thank you. I appreciate it very much. And again, generally I don't talk about callers after they're gone, except to draw attention to them and understand them and thank them for calling, agree or disagree. On our one gentleman about the UFC, it glorifies violence. Well, and after, now this is kind of funny. Now we might have had an opportunity for a consistency check. It's like, listen, if you don't like the UFC, and that's why I asked him the boxing question, would you have been okay with traditional boxing? No, because that glorifies violence too. Is it Trump derangement syndrome or just hugely anti-pugilism, hugely anti? I guess the ultimate question would have been, who's the last president you voted for? Was it Biden? Was it Kamala? If a Democrat had a UFC match on the White House lawn, how would you feel about that? And if you would have hated that too, then it ain't about the president. You just don't like the sport. And listen, we have the freedom to like or not like any sport you want. And I really meant it. When you're president, you don't have to have a UFC match on the White House grounds. But if you are and you want one and people go and they love it and you have a Thunderbirds and Blue Angels flyover and patriotism all over the place, that's a wonderful, wonderful thing. Mark Davison for Larry Elder. We will continue.
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0: 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Irving, technically, right here by the eastern border of DFW Airport. Little Lee Dorsey getting in with a little ya-ya. Very cool. Just looking at social media, which is enormous fun these days. Found a tweet from just the last couple of hours. I'll tell you what it said and then tell you who sent it. In view or in the case of a breach of the agreement and the memorandum of understanding, in the case of a breach, we reserve the right to deliver a punishing blow to the enemy. That come from Trump or the Pentagon or Hegseth. No, it came from the Iranian foreign minister. Bless their hearts. All righty, 888-971-SAGE, 888-971-7243. We are in Los Angeles. Mark Davison for Larry. Good Thursday to you. How are you doing?
22: All right. I just wanted to clarify for you that last I heard, in this country, you're allowed to have an opinion, and because the Democrats, as you say, hate this country, they just hate what Trump is doing.
0: No. Okay, careful. I haven't been that broad. There are some Democrats, like De Niro the other day. No, absolutely. And some Democrats, dude, we cannot both talk at the same time. Stop it. We're both going to have 20, 30 seconds. It'll be great. Dial back. De Niro the other day talked about how it's impossible to love America when Trump is president. Some Democrats absolutely hate America. Some do not. Absolutely. Now go ahead. Your turn. Go.
22: He did not say he hates America. He just said it's hard to love.
0: Some do.
22: Because Trump.
0: Some absolutely do. It is hatred. It is hatred of America to portray us as a racist hellhole. It is hatred of America to say that the American flag is a conflicting symbol to some, as James Tallarico has done here in Texas. It is hatred of America to say that we are a country built on nothing more than the legacy of slavery. So yes, the hate speech does exist. It may not come from you, and if not, great, but does it exist out there? Yes, it does.
22: So let me ask you a question. Why does Trump want to get rid of all these slavery issues for monuments and museums?
0: That's a lie. Where in the world did you hear that he wants to get rid of all the slavery issues? Where did you hear that?
22: He's taking them off of numerous parks.
0: That's just not true. There is a supervision of some of the way. There's a supervision of some of the way that history is told in some of our museums that has had a little bit of wokeness to it, that has been a little bit punitive toward the American legacy. There's a balance to be struck there, and they're looking to try to reachieve that balance. But the notion of whitewashing, pardon that term, of erasing the legacy of slavery or the sin, the original sin, the dark stain of slavery, where nobody hears about that anymore, it's just false.
22: Right. Just like in South Africa, it was white farmers being persecuted by the government, which turned out to be a lie, but no black farmers were being persecuted. Why is
0: I'm not sure what the South African reference was. Help that make sense to me. Are you comparing the United States to apartheid South Africa?
22: No, I'm comparing America to being a hypocrite.
0: In what way? How so? What makes America hypocritical?
22: You think it's the same? I'm white. I can get away with a lot more than a black person could get rid of.
0: No, but I'm sorry. The question is still on the table. What makes America hypocritical?
22: Because they don't treat blacks and minorities the same as they do white people.
0: What?
22: They don't treat minorities
0: way?
22: The same way.
0: Who is this they?
22: I know you like using that word, so that's why I use it, because
0: you're the one who said they. You said they don't treat minorities the same as white. Does racism exist? You bet. Is it a horrible human trait that can still be found? Yes, it is. Have we fixed it completely? No, and we never will. It's going to be a human failing, and we should find it and criticize real racism whenever we find it. But is there something systemic or institutional that you still see in America that seems like racism to you?
22: Right. Well, okay. Give me an example.
0: Please give me an example. Please. Go ahead.
22: With all the plane crashes that there were 4 or 5 months ago, they were saying First thing he said, it had to be because of DEI. Why would he say that?
0: God bless you. God bless you. You have a little bit of confusion. First of all, didn't answer the question I asked you about systemic or institutional racism. Since we have DEI, or had, thankfully you've gotten rid of it, when we figure out who's going to fly your plane, when we figure out who's going to operate on your gallbladder, the color of that person should not matter one bit. Agreed?
22: Right. So answer my question.
0: Okay, great. So in view of that, what DEI does, is it makes sure that we have a certain racial breakdown of pilots, surgeons, students in a school, employees in a workplace. It makes race something that you can discriminate against people on in order to achieve a certain quota. That is race discrimination. You know who said race discrimination is wrong? Dr. Martin Luther King Jr., and I agree with him. Do you?
22: Of course. So why would Trump
0: That seems like a good place on which to conclude. You're awesome. Enjoyed the call. Truly, truly did. All right, phone number is 888-971-SAGE, 888-971-7243. Rather than give somebody a minute and a half, or even a minute, a word about systemic or institutional racism. It's a myth. If you are 50 years old or younger, you just haven't experienced maybe 40 years old. I'm 68. And when I was born in Texas in November 1957, a couple of months earlier, the National Guard had to be called in so a little black girl could go to school in Little Rock, Arkansas. I just can't believe that. When I was 5, 6, 7, 8, 9 years old, across the South, we had colored water fountains. I can't believe that, but it's true. The progress we've made has been stunning. The progress now is not so much in law or our systems, but it's in the individual hearts of people, and that is a daily, noble task. Mark Aveson for Larry Elder. Stick around. Many more of you coming up next.
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1: It ain't legal, little Jerry Reed. Call him Amos Moses. Alrighty, hey, having invoked South Africa, might as well give you their World Cup score. South Africa and Czechia. Remember when it was Czechoslovakia, then the Czech Republic? Nothing stays the same. Now it's Czechia, whatever. That was a 1-1 tie. Switzerland blanked Bosnia-Herzegovina 4-1. Canada is having its way with Qatar. Remember it was Qatar, and then everybody said you had to change that? Can we keep the pronunciations of something for 3 weeks, please? Canada over Qatar, 3-0 at the half, and at 9 o'clock Eastern, 8 Central tonight. That's today's banger, Mexico and South Korea. All righty, we are in Newport Beach, California. Eric, hey, Mark Davison for Larry. Welcome. How you doing?
2: Mark, great show. I love it. Hey, I just want to preface one thing. I'm an Israeli. My brother served in the IDF. He was the youngest paratrooper in the IDF in the late 50s. So you know where my allegiance stands. I wanted to say that I think you're a little bit wrong about Israelis wanting, or most Israelis wanting, total annihilation, obliteration of every
1: nation. No. I didn't say most. I did not say most at all. Not at all. I'd say that's probably a small sliver. But every once in a while, I've heard an opinion from people, and I sense that their dissatisfaction is because they were from the part of Israel support that wanted Iran totally destroyed. I would not suggest that that's a majority of Israel supporters at all. But continue.
2: I don't want to talk over you, but I think that's a very small minority. Israel had a great standing with the Shah of Iran and the commerce that happened between Iran and Israel.
1: Prepared to agree. Prepared to agree. You bet.
2: Okay. On another subject, really quick about Iran, I spoke about this with a lot of people, and I don't understand, you know, when they airlift food to places where they can't get easily into and they drop parachutes of pallets of food. Why didn't they, when the war started, drop pallets of machine guns so they wouldn't kill 30 or 40,000 innocent people that they would
1: That's
2: be able to
1: That's not a bad question.
2: Themselves?
1: It's not a bad question. I guess maybe
2: now
1: the first thing that occurs
2: late.
1: To me
2: now
1: is
2: it's a little late.
1: It is, but if you drop pallets of machine guns, which is just fun to think about, I guess there's always the danger of them winding up in the wrong hands.
2: Well, they already have weapons. What's the difference if they have one machine gun or two? I thought of that.
1: Then they would add more.
2: So if the IRGC already has weapons, why would they would have so they would have more machine guns? What's that going to stop? That won't stop them from killing 40,000 people that are innocent.
1: Understand. I hear you. Hey, listen, great way to wind up the hour. Appreciate you. Thank you very much. Okay, what lies ahead? Who lies ahead? It's an adventure. Always love being in for Larry. If you want to follow me on the world of Twitter, Mark Davis, M-A-R-K Davis there on X. And the way to call the show is 888-971-SAGE. We'll get back into that red-hot action in our next hour. Stick around. Mark Davis in for Larry Elder. Stay here.
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7: Breaking news this hour from townhall.com. I'm Michael Harrington. Negotiators representing this country and Iran are in Switzerland at this hour for talks to work on key details of their interim agreement to end the war in Iran. Iranians claim they've closed the Strait of Hormuz today, again over Israel's ongoing military campaign against Iranian proxies in Lebanon. The interim deal between the U.S. and Iran is meant to stop fighting on all fronts, including in Lebanon, if it can be done. Florida Republican Senator Rick Scott says he is aligned with President Trump in getting FISA tweaked and passed in the Senate, as long as the Save America Act goes through as well.
8: I want what he wants. I think we need to extend the FISA. Now we have to make some changes to make sure they stop surveilling Americans. I've been surveilled under the Biden administration after January 6th. They stole my tax return. And then during Clinton years, I fought Hillary Care. So Clinton targeted my company. So if they can target me running a big company and being a U.S. Senator, they can target anybody.
7: He spoke to the Salem Radio Network. Visitors to one American attraction are being warned.
9: It could get dangerously hot at the Grand Canyon this coming week. The National Park Service says earlier this month, two hikers appear to have died on the Grand Canyon's North Kaibab Trail from heat-related illness. A third hiker died days earlier along the South Kaibab Trail after becoming ill from the heat. Now the National Weather Service has issued an extreme heat watch at Grand Canyon National Park from midday Monday through Tuesday, forecasting temperatures that could reach 110 degrees at the low-elevation Phantom Ranch. Park officials say temperatures at the bottom of the canyon are often 20 to 25 degrees hotter than temperatures at the rim. I'm Donna Warder.
7: British Prime Minister Keir Starmer is facing a crucial decision, step down or fight a leadership challenge from Labour Party rival Andy Burnham. Starmer has vowed to stay, but pressure is mounting. His colleagues believe his time is up. More on these stories at townhall.com.
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7: Colombia faces a tight runoff election between a progressive and a conservative outsider. Businessman Abelardo de la Esprilla and lawmaker Ivan Cepeda are vying for the presidency. Both candidates aim to address the country's tenuous security as well as social and financial challenges. De la Esprilla proposes a tough approach to violence similar to El Salvador's president. Cepeda wants to continue outgoing President Gustavo Petro's dialogue with the various armed groups. A large fire has almost completely destroyed a luxury resort in the Dominican Republic, forcing the evacuation of almost 1,700 tourists. Local media report an Italian tourist died in the fire, and several others required medical attention. The Viva Dominicus Beach by Wyndham Resort is in Bahia Bay, a popular destination for U.S. and international tourists on the southeastern coast. News and analysis at townhall.com. I'm Michael Harrington. As millions of fans arrive for the 2026 World Cup, many European visitors are rethinking what they thought they knew about the U.S. Correspondent John Scott.
11: Social media posts show tourists embracing everyday experiences, from Waffle House breakfasts to expansive road trips, while praising American hospitality. A Heartland Institute analysis says the reaction highlights the country's economic freedom and entrepreneurial culture compared to Europe. Communities across the U.S. are welcoming visitors, fueling a sense of national pride as America approaches its 250th birthday. John Scott reporting.
7: Today is Sunday, June the 21st. It's the 172nd day of 2026. This is the first day of summer. On this date in history, 1788, the United States Constitution went into effect as New Hampshire became the required ninth state to ratify it. More on these stories at townhall.com.
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1: 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I already did my show. I did that earlier this morning. Got a Friday show ready to go tomorrow. I can't think of anything that would be the meat in a radio sandwich better than coming in here and hanging out with the Larry Elder audience. The great Jennifer Horn will be here with you tomorrow. Larry's back on Monday. 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Follow me on Twitter at Mark Davis, M-A-R-K Davis. And if you're familiar with me and the rest of the Salem landscape and my buddy Mike Gallagher, he spends some time with me on the radio every day on my local show. And then he replays that. We put cameras on that and he presents it on his program, which of course is also on the Salem News Channel each morning. And we call it M&M, Mike and Mark. And I know, cute, right? And somebody said at some point, hey, how about more of that in podcast form? And we realized that we were two of maybe 700 people in America who do not have a podcast, so we fixed that. So go to YouTube and do M&M, not the ampersand, because we get sued by the candy company, M&M, M&M Extra, and like and subscribe there on YouTube, or it just drops. Today's episode's probably dropped on Apple and Spotify and wherever fine podcasts are found. So M&M Extra, 30, 40 minutes every day. It's huge fun. At least we're having huge fun. I hope you are too. Bet you are. M&M Extra, me and Brother Gallagher. Just a little something we're doing every day for your listening and dancing pleasure. All right, for your topical pleasure today, we're taking a look at a lot of things. If you're just joining us, we've got the Iran Memo of Understanding under the microscope. We're taking a look at various things going on in the news. We're examining things. In fact, hang on a second. I got a little bit of breaking news on what is this. This is some Luigi Mangione news. The guy who killed Brian Thompson. He is apparently going to, let me give you the latest on this. You don't see this happen often, because usually when somebody knows they're about to get fried, they know they're about to get convicted, locked up forever, get the needle, whatever. All of a sudden, oh, I'm crazy. I was crazy. The insanity defense, the psychiatric angle to the defense. Luigi Mangione has bailed on his psychiatric defense. What's that about? I mean, that might have been about the one thing he had going for him. He shot a guy dead in the street. What's he going to go with now? I was really upset about the healthcare landscape of America, so I was justified? I don't know. He has abruptly withdrawn the psychiatric defense that would threaten to become a central battleground in his upcoming murder trial. That would have reduced the murder verdict for this animal to first-degree manslaughter. So I don't know. Somebody talk to his attorneys, and we'll see if we can figure out what's going on there. Let's figure out what's going on the phone, shall we? 888-971-SAGE, 888-971-7243. In talking about various things going on in the news, we talked about we had a couple of calls about the UFC fight at the White House. One of them was a little weird that it was a terrible thing to do that because UFC, quote-unquote, promotes violence. Great. The real story coming out of that is the terror plot. We are learning more about the illegal alien, shocker, who was one of the ringleaders behind what could have been, just one of the more horrific days in American history. The notion of killer drones swarming over this event, either killing people right there if they were able to penetrate any kind of White House perimeter. I'd love to think they couldn't, but that's probably mistaken. And then as people scattered, they would have, if this plan had worked, as hatched, people would have wandered out into the streets of Washington right into the crosshairs of waiting snipers. So the people doing this were largely inept, so that's good news. The FBI, Secret Service, are really good at their jobs. That's even better news. And so this all got snuffed out before it even had the remotest chance of success. But wow, what a season we are in of political violence and unhinged people. It is, of course, it has politics at its root, but we are also a psychologically broken society. We are, and I think social media has a lot to blame about this. Bad parenting has a lot to do with this. Our culture has a lot to do with this. We are so many miles beyond what we used to be able to do. And that was to really get mad at people without killing them, to argue with people without resorting to the kind of bitter hatred that we see today. So I wonder if that horse can be put back in the barn, if that toothpaste can be stuffed back in the tube. I don't know. You tell me. 888-971-SAGE. All right, and we've had some, it's a talk show in America in 2026, so we've had some racial observations, always going to have those. Glad to welcome any conversation of that to the phone lines at 888-971-7243. Let us go to, I want to say San Bernardino County. We're in Upland, California. Kevin, hey, Mark Davison for Larry. Good Thursday to you. How you doing?
15: Hey, Mark. Thanks for having me. Hey, I just wanted to point out that the gentleman, the caller two or three calls ago was talking, he was struggling to point out racism in America now. I'd like to just take a moment and point some out for you. In Durham, New Hampshire, December 18th, 2023, Trump stood in front of an audience of screaming MAGAs and said black Africans from Africa, yellow Asians from Asia, and brown Hispanics from South America are poisoning the blood of America. He said that. That is racism in its purest form, and he said it from his heart, and he said it to thousands of screaming white MAGA, an entire crowd. That's racism from the highest position of America, in America. And it's just
1: I think you have the quote wrong, or maybe the context wrong. Because are there people, President Trump is very vigilant about people, certainly vigilant about people coming from other countries and doing bad things. And it tends to be behavior based rather than race based. And the obvious proof is everywhere. His administration, his business dealings have been filled with people of color forever. The notion that he holds something against somebody racially is just false on its face. And I think you know that.
15: Can I say something? I'm going to call nonsense on that because he's firing all kind of black people. He's trying to erase black history. He has taken down the.
1: That's also false. That is also completely false.
15: No, that's true. He's erased all of the plaques at the president's house in Philadelphia because of the 13 slaves that lived there. There are volunteers standing there reading what the plaque said. He's trying to erase black history. That's what he's doing, and that's what MAGA is trying to do, and that's why they fight.
1: It's just absolutely false. If the contravening view is that if there is a let's spend a moment together. All right, is it possible to tell the story of America's history and not just include various angles of slavery, various angles of racial discord, various angles of sins of racism and the stigma of slavery, and come down on it so hard and drip it from every rafter and infuse it into every narrative to the point that it gets a little heavy-handed? I think it can. Is there a balance to be struck there? I think there is. Maybe it's not a balance you like, understand? But the notion that we're trying to erase, that we're trying to erase black history is just, it's just false. It's just false.
15: It's been erased. It's been erased. We don't talk about the 50 cities in Oklahoma.
1: It's been erased. Wow, hold on a minute. It's, what's been erased? What's been erased? I'm sorry.
15: 50 cities in Oklahoma, black cities, all black functioning cities with mayors and real estate agents. And lawyers and doctors, and some with their own hospitals, raided and destroyed by white people.
1: I'm well aware.
15: Not even 100
1: people. How in the what a miracle? How in the world? How can I be aware of that if it's been erased?
15: Because
1: how can you be aware? How can you be aware of it? How can you be aware of it? Hi, I got a question. How can you be? Because I'm more educated. Well, what magical power would enable me to see something that's been erased? Bless your heart, I love you, but it's just false. There will be differences in how much emphasis people want to make on things, and I respect those disagreements, but the notion that it's been erased is just factually false. I appreciate you. I'm glad you called. Let us hop into our first break and come back and see what lies ahead. 888-971-SAGE, 888-971-7243. Iran deal. Various things going on in the country, around the world, in your head. Glad to be with you. Mark Davis in for Larry. Stick around.
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1: We're going to keep on trucking along with the great Eddie Kendricks into more of your calls and more of your thoughts. And when people bring us thoughts, and we're all about trading thoughts back and forth here, 888-971-SAGE, Mark Davis in for Larry Elder. So the gentleman referred to some comments Trump made in New Hampshire in December 2023. They struck me as wrong. They struck me as miscast. So I wanted to come back and give you the actual quote and spend a moment on why he said it. President Trump in New Hampshire, December 2023. In talking about illegal aliens, gave the following quote. They're poisoning the blood of our country. That's what they've done. They poison mental institutions and prisons all over the world, not just in South America.

0: have a handy working definition of racism. I'm going to give you one, and I'll give it to you for free. You ready? It is to mistreat or think less of somebody because of what race they are. Ta-da! It is to mistreat somebody or think less of them because of what race they are. Now, if President Trump were racist, he'd say, I can't have black people working for me. I can't have, you know, Hispanics in my administration. I can't have any of these nasty Asians running around. That would be racism. President Trump's objections to people are behavioral. They are based on the law. They are based on threats to America and not based on the race of anyone. So, nice try. 888-971-SAGE, 888-971-7243. Let us roll to Columbus, Ohio. Go Buckeyes. Kevin, it's line three. Mark Davis in for Larry. How are you doing? Happy Thursday.
1: Happy Thursday, Mark.
0: Hi. Here's the part where you start talking.
1: What I've got is I watch several programs and several news channels, not the fake news that evidently some people only watch.
0: Yep.
1: If any of us have been paying attention, Iran gets nothing just for being there. It is all performance and merit-based.
0: Correct.
1: So
0: they got to earn it. They've got to earn
1: themselves in a appropriate manner, act like they have a lick of sense in their head, then
0: yep.
1: Over time, based upon each thing that they do, not just say they'll do, they'll get a little bit of relief. And
0: yep. it's not America giving it to them. It's releasing money from nearby countries. Kevin, you have your thumb on the pulse of it? Exactly. Thank you. We have actual Republican senators who aren't as aware as you are of this, and I hope we can work on that. We are in Los Angeles, line five. Adriana, Mark Davis in for Larry. Good day to you. How you doing, ma'am?
2: I'm doing well. How are you today?
0: Great. Thank you. Nice to have you.
2: Thank you. First of all, I want to preface my comment that I voted for Trump. I love Trump. I trust him. I have questions about the deal, but I have an open mind about it, and I'm not attacking him. But I think, you know, I'm used to listening to Larry Elder and Dennis Prager and Hugh Hewitt, and I notice that you're very abrasive with people who disagree with you. And I think that a talk show.
0: Oh no, ma'am. That's completely, ma'am. That's completely factually false. I've had the great pleasure of welcoming all kinds of people who disagree. Maybe you're one of them. If somebody BS's me or says something that's false, we'll stop and we'll talk about it. But disagreement is my life. I love it. So the notion that I'm hostile toward that is just factually false. So what do you want to talk about? We'll put that to the test.
2: Well, can you tell me, can you explain to us in two sentences or three sentences what the agreement is between the United States and Iran that's been put on the table so that the listeners can understand what happened?
0: Well, okay, let me take 30, 45 seconds, give you the crux of it as I view it, and then you tell me what you think. The most important things to me that strike me of the top three, if that's what you're looking for, is Iran's ability to develop as a nuclear weaponry power is obliterated. They are dissuaded and, in fact, blocked from funding terror around the region and around the world. That would be another bad behavior that is enjoined by this agreement. And they are compelled to open the Strait of Hormuz and allow for full free economic passage of vessels in that key waterway. I could go on, but that's kind of the top three. Let me stop and let you go.
2: Well, I have a question to you then. You know, we know that Israel is a small country and it's an island essentially in among a lot of Arab countries, and it's there. It's not leaving. Okay. So do you believe that Israel wants to live in peace with its neighbors?
0: 100%. As Dennis Prager so famously said,

0: If every country around Israel were to lay down their arms, nothing would happen. If Israel lays down its arms, Israel would be obliterated the next day. So, absolutely.
1: So, you know, I feel that when people called you earlier and they expressed, I think, their fear that Israel is in some danger, that you could have approached it in a more educational manner rather than attacking them.
0: Who said that? Number one, no one has said that. Number two, what I did identify is from some really staunch pro-Israel factions. I have a feeling that there's some in the Israeli support camp who would have been satisfied with nothing less than the complete eradication of Iran as a country. As I talked about with another gentleman, I don't think that's a lot of people, not at all. Doesn't have to be many. Are you supportive of it? Are you okay with the memorandum?
1: I think the United States did a great service to Europe after World War II to help them rebuild mm-hmm. after Nazism and after the death of millions of people. And I right. think that the world is better when we try to work together. But my problem is that Islam, the Arab countries are supporting the killing of. This is a danger more to Christians than it is to the Jewish people.
0: No, 100%. So listen, the clock is calling. You've been great. I think we've agreed on things and maybe not on others. And so I hope it's been an example of how much I enjoy back and forth with anybody about anything. I appreciate you. All righty, Mark Davis in for Larry, 888-971-SAGE. Stick around. Much more to come. We'll continue in just a moment. Salem News Channel, Salem Radio Network. It's Thursday. Mark Davis in for Larry. Stick around.
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2: So, how's your Thursday going? Mine is filled with joy and the opportunity to talk to a bunch of people here on one of my favorite talk shows, the Larry Elder Show. Mark Davis filling in from thriving Dallas-Fort Worth. How's everything doing wherever you are across these great United States or wherever around the world you might be listening on the Salem Radio Network or watching on the Salem News Channel? Appreciate you very, very much. Let's do a little more, just a quick moment of J.D. Vance at the lectern there in the White House press room today about the Iranian nukes. A lot of people are talking about the nukes. It's all about the nukes, absolutely. This is cut two, where J.D. Vance tries to put some folks at ease about where we're going with that nuclear material.
3: I mean, it's very simple. You can't tell a country, whether Israel or Iran, they're not allowed to have any self-defense. That's not what the president has asked. That's not what the president has requested. But as part of the final deal, what we want to see is Iran not funding regional instability, funding regional terrorism, and of course trying to rebuild their nuclear weapons program. That's the main thing. The nuclear weapons program is destroyed. It is gone. If the Iranians decided tomorrow to build a nuclear weapon, they simply don't have the capacity in order to do that. What we're trying to ensure is they don't rebuild that capacity, not just a year from now, 2 years from now, but many, many years from now, so that our children never have to worry about a state sponsor of terrorism having a nuclear weapon.
2: Ta-da! Now look, I think it's probably a good opportunity for me, since I have come across, and accurately so, as a big supporter of the memo, willing to give it the light of day, willing to give it some latitude, let this thing marinate and see how it goes. Does this mean that I somehow magically know that it's perfect? Not at all. Does it mean that I guarantee the Iranians are going to act right? Not at all. That's why, as Reagan famously said about the Soviets, trust but verify. This isn't even really necessarily trust. We're going to need the verify before the trust even begins. Any amount of money that is freed up, and listen, anybody, Democrat or Republican, that talks about American taxpayer dollars, pallets of cash of yours and my money being handed over to the Iranian people is lying to you. Any easing of restrictions, any easing of sanctions, any rebuilding funds to sort of put the rubble into neat piles and start to rebuild stuff in Iran, all of that is tied to one thing, their improved behavior. Their improved behavior is required before any of this stuff gets going. All right, let's get some calls going. 888-971-SAGE, 888-971-7243. We are in Chicago, and that is line six. John, Mark Davis, welcome in for Larry. How you doing?
4: Oh, hello there, Mark.
2: Hi. Hello.
4: Hello. Oh, hey, Mark. I just want to compliment you on how you handled that fellow that was make-believe about Donald Trump.
2: It's all good. It's all good. Don't worry about it.
4: You handled it so beautiful.
2: You're very kind.
4: No, really. You really did. You were...
2: Okay. How am I going to handle you? That's what I want to know.
4: I was so happy.
2: You're very kind.
4: Yeah, it seems as though we're kicking the can down the road. And like in 10, 15 years from now, it seems like we're going to have to deal with them again.
2: Well, wow, that's a bold prediction. I don't know what's going to happen 10 or 15 days down the road, and here you are talking to me about a decade and a half. It will be important. It will be important to stay vigilant about this. So it's kind of it's a tricky responsibility, but it might yield some really good news. Because if this does go well, if it does transform the Middle East, if the economy gets healthy and stays healthy and the Iranian nuclear threat and their ability to fund terror around the world is just reduced summarily, when we get to the presidential race of 2028, I think there will be some appreciation for the fact that this has happened, and it will have happened because of the deal we started to see assembled this week. And it'll also happen because Trump is president, and people might not be in the mood to make Gavin Newsom president and screw this all up. So it may yield further benefits. About 30 seconds. Go ahead and take us out.
4: Yeah, we're already there. We got our ships there. We got our army there.
2: Yeah.
4: Let's just take over.
2: We ain't going anywhere. Well, no, stop it. Just stop that, John. Thank you. I appreciate it. Go Bears. And what state are they in right now? Go Indiana Bears. God love you. We don't need that. The whole point was so that we don't have to take over. The whole point was that so that we don't have to flood Iran with a quarter million American troops. The whole point was that we don't have a quagmire, that we don't have forever wars. Oh, my heavens. That's one of the things that makes this kind of fascinating. There are people that didn't want to spend a dollar, expend one life, or send one missile, and others who are not satisfied unless we turned Iran into Illinois or Indiana or Iowa or any other place that begins with I. Public opinion is fun. That's why I love gathering it. 888-971-SAGE. Mark Davison for Larry. Stick around.
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1: I love these boys. This is a British synth pop duo called Naked Eyes, a little Promises Promises. Telephone number here on the Larry Elder Show is 888-971-SAGE. Mark Davis filling in. Hey, speaking of, hey, guys, give me some Beatles or some Wings or some solo McCartney or something. Today is Paul McCartney's 84th birthday. I can't even get started on what a treasure this man has been to music, to my life, just to society. Just crazy. Sir Paul McCartney, 84 today. Okay, a few things going on in the news. Plenty of stuff going on the phone lines. Let us roll to Princeton, New Jersey, shall we? And that is line 7. And Victor, Mark Davis in for Larry. Welcome to you, sir. How you doing?
2: Hi, Mark. How are you? We are the same
1: good,
2: age.
1: Thanks.
2: I was born in August of 57. You was November. So we kind of came up in the same era, and I got a lot to say, but not a lot of time, and I really hope that you give me some time.
1: Sure.
2: I need to
1: go ahead.
2: Some marks I want to a couple of. First of all, I'd rather have UFC fighters in instead of having transgender nap time.
1: Thank you.
2: In the White House.
1: Thank you. Thank you. Thank you. So many people said that they opposed the UFC fight because it was like, that's hallowed ground. We shouldn't have vulgar things like that. How were you with the drag queens? How did that work out for you? Superb point number one. You're on a roll. What else you got?
2: And listen, not having packets of cocaine dropped in the hallway in the White House makes it number two.
1: You are correct, sir.
2: Okay. The big thing I want to say is that with this here systemic U.S.'s supposedly still being systemically racist, I would, with the progress that blacks have made, I'm a mix. I'm black and mixed with white also. Okay. So I've been in this country. I was born here. I'm not African. I consider myself an American. Okay. Number one. Number two, how are we going to move any further? I'm ready, myself personally, to keep the hardships of slavery does nothing for me but holds me back. It makes me more angry. Look at the success that blacks have made in this country on every angle. We've had blacks have held every office of superiority in this country. I mean, every office. They gave us a black president, a so-called American president. I don't consider him as being black. But the success that blacks have made in this country is outstanding. Look at the Ben Carsons. Look at, Clarence Thomas, so many other blacks have been successful on every level in this. We blacks in America would not have been successful if we would have been anywhere else on this planet. Thank God that
1: there
2: we
1: are
2: were
1: some
2: here
1: Victor. There are some things. States. I'm so grateful to you. I'm so grateful to you because there are some things that I can say and I'd be right all day, but they just mean more coming from you. And so I deeply, deeply appreciate it. So thank you, and best everybody up there in New Jersey. We are next. Sure, absolutely. Go right ahead.
2: I just want to say we're harping on blacks will never get anywhere in this country. We have to learn how to let slavery go. It was a bad time in this country. We've moved on, and we got to look towards the future.
1: Well done, sir. Thank you very, very much. Let us roll out to the West Coast. We are in Tigard, Oregon. Mike, Mark Davison, for Larry, how you doing? Good Thursday to you.
3: Hi, Mark. How you doing?
1: Doing great. Thank you.
3: Well, I wanted to say, as in Oregon, we have a vote by mail system, and fairly easily. Well, I don't like it. I don't like a damn thing about it.
1: Nor should you. It's terrible.
3: Yeah.
1: Of course.
3: But here's the real rub on it. We have to turn in our ballots by a certain time, 8 o'clock in the evening. They have to arrive at the county offices. And all the post office has to do is send it to one other post office and slow it down. And they end up with thousands and thousands of ballots that can never go to the voters.
1: I know. Yeah, it's crazy.
3: It's that simple.
1: Which makes it very, very simple to cheat as well. Yeah, exactly. Mike, thank you. Man, I'm going to plow through some people. This is awesome. We are next in Minneapolis, down on line 10. How did we get 10 phone lines? Holy cow. Lee in Minneapolis. Welcome, sir. Hi, Mark Davison for Larry Elder. How you doing?
4: I'm doing fine. Say, I'm going to stay on point. I trust Trump. I love Trump. He's a businessman. He knows what he's doing. He's right there. So for the people that don't know, all they can do is guess. Even the word says, let's watch and pray. So here's what I really want to say is I hear that the United States has a lot of oil. So do we have refineries? And if we do.
1: Not enough. Not nearly enough.
4: Okay. Yeah, that's what I'm saying. Why don't we build more refineries so we don't have to rely on other countries to refine what we have already?
1: Short answer is environmental extremism. Oil refineries are big and they make a lot of noise and they have a lot of industrial output. And a lot of the folks who are trying to force feed us into solar and wind, and I got nothing against solar and wind, but I love fossil fuels. They run the Western world. They run America. They will run my car for as long as I'm alive. We are refinery crippled because of environmental extremism.
4: Interesting. But we are hurting our own.
1: There you go. That's it. Well, Lee, God bless. Best of you up in Minneapolis. I appreciate you. Thanks. Let's roll to Jackson, Mississippi. John, Mark Davison, Valeri. How are you doing, sir? Good Thursday to you.
5: Hi, sir. How are you? Have one quick question. If Barack Obama had already brokered a deal with the Iranians, well, why does Donald Trump in 2018 pull out of the deal? And
1: because it was terrible.
5: Negotiations.
1: Because the JCPOA was terrible. It didn't deliver the consequences to Iran. It provided a clear path to them to nuclearize, so this is just, it's a better president, it's a better deal, and a greater chance of success.
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1: That's what I'm talking about. I could have told you to go anywhere. The greatness of Band on the Run, 1973, and Jet on McCartney's 84th birthday. Fantastic. All right, who's going to get to take us out as we usher things into the next hour? Let's head down into, I want to say, Brevard County. I got family around Melbourne and Indy Atlantic, Florida. It's a great community. Rain, hey, Mark Davis in for Larry. How are you doing?
2: Hi, I'm good. How are you?
1: Fantastic. Thank you.
2: You're welcome. Since everyone's talking about this racism narrative, I just want to point out the fact, why did God have us all be created to bleed red? I don't understand how anyone is superior than one another when we all bleed red. And all he wants us to do is love each other. I don't know why that's so hard. And I just hope someday and pray that we can all relax, get along, maybe listen to the song Through God's Eyes by Cody McCarver on YouTube.
1: I appreciate the plug, the unity of we all bleed red, absolutely. Can I ask a question? How old are you?
2: I am at 29. I just turned 29.
1: Guy, I sensed a certain spark of youth about you, and I absolutely love it, because there are a lot of young people who are just bitter, insular, not plugged in. They've given up. I love you. I appreciate you. And I guess I just want you to know that we're going to fuss at each other about some things. The political world, there's always going to be stuff to disagree with. I hope we to disagree about. I hope we can get back to a time where we can disagree without being disagreeable. Not so much hate. Let's stop trying to kill people we politically disagree with. What are you doing in life? What do you do for a living, and what's your life like? What's going on there in Melbourne, Florida with you?
2: Well, I was landscaping, but now I'm just, I'm making music. I like to sing, and I write songs. I wanted to become in law enforcement, but I think that's too radical for a woman, so I'm just going to take it easy right now.
1: Oh, stop it.
2: See where God leads me next.
1: Okay. Oh, man. Okay, well, listen, I know a lot of, pardon the term here, I know a lot of lady cops. I know a lot of women in law. If that feels like a calling to you and it's a passion you have, you should absolutely do it. But I would say the same thing if making music for the rest of your life is a calling for you and a passion for you. I'm enormously honored that you were listening today and chose to be a part of this. I appreciate you. God bless you. The great state of Florida. That's a fantastic community that you're in, and I just appreciate you, and I'm glad you called today. You kind of made my day. I appreciate it.
2: Thank you, sir. God bless you.
1: You bet. Absolutely. God bless you. There you go, huh? A little tonic for the soul. We'll fuss at each other some more in the next hour, I'm sure, but there'll be lots of love in the room and appreciation for all kinds of viewpoints, because I got to tell you, that is indeed what it is about. So I got some stuff I haven't even brought up yet. We'll carry into the next hour here on Salem News Channel, Salem Radio Network. Mark Davis in for Larry Elder. Stick around. You may be next. Grab a line, 888-971-SAGE.
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0: 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I'm Michael Harrington.
5: Vice President J.D. Vance and senior Iranian officials are beginning formal negotiations at this hour over Tehran's nuclear program, building out the fragile interim deal to end the war in Iran and keeping the Strait of Hormuz open. The framework was signed last week, and now top American and Iranian negotiators are in a 60-day sprint to reach an agreement on the technical details that hold massive implications for the world economy and for global security. Counting down to the midterm elections, and House Speaker Mike Johnson says Democrats are lurching to the left.
6: This is not a contract with America here. This is a contrast for America. And what it boils down to in its simplest terms is it's a contrast between common sense, Republicans, and crazy. And these people give us new illustrations and exhibits every day to show how crazy they've become.
5: All 435 House seats are up, while about one-third of the Senate seats are also on the line. In the wake of a recent incident in Massachusetts, there are growing concerns that gun laws can affect an armed citizen's ability to respond in the critical moments of a mass shooting.
7: The Cambridge, Massachusetts mass shooting has spotlighted how state-imposed magazine capacity limits may affect an armed citizen's ability to respond. Investigators say shooter Tyler Brown illegally obtained a banned rifle and fired about 60 rounds. An ex-Marine with a valid carry permit who intervened alongside a Massachusetts state trooper was limited to 8 rounds from his handgun under state law. The trooper, exempt from the limits, helped return fire, and together they stopped the attack. John Scott reporting.
5: France is putting emergency services and military forces on wildfire alert because of a heat wave affecting parts of Europe. About a quarter of France is under a heat red alert today. Temperatures expected to go to 104. More on these stories at townhall.com.
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9: 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Pastor Chris is the senior pastor of Wildwood Calvary Chapel in Yucaipa, California. Thank you for joining us for this week's broadcast. We invite you now to join Pastor Chris as he opens God's Word.

Yeah, take your Bible and turn with me to Revelation chapter 4. We're going to be looking at verses 1 through 11 today. Revelation chapter 4, verses 1 through 11. The title of the message today, if you're a note taker, you might write this down, the centerpiece of heaven. We're going to be talking about the centerpiece of heaven. And it's here that we see the church. Many believe the church, after it's raptured and taken into heaven, as they are taken directly to the throne room. That's what we're taken. When we're raptured, we're taken to heaven, and we're going to see the throne room where we see our Savior in some of his splendor. And so let's go ahead and read verses 1 through 11 together. Then we'll come back and we'll walk back through it verse by verse. He says, after these things, you might underline that. And this speaks about the third section in our outline. After these things, I looked, and behold, a door standing open in heaven. And the first voice which I heard was like a trumpet speaking with me, saying, Come up here, and I'll show you the things which must take place after this. Immediately I was in the Spirit. Behold, a throne set in heaven, and one sat on the throne. And he who sat there was like jasper and a sardis stone in appearance. And there was a rainbow around the throne, in appearance like an emerald. Around the throne were 24 thrones, and on the thrones I saw 24 elders sitting, clothed in white robes, and they had crowns of gold on their heads. And from the throne proceeding lightnings, thunderings, and voices. Seven lamps of fire were burning before the throne, which are the seven spirits of God. Before the throne there was a sea of glass like crystal. And in the midst of the throne and around the throne were four living creatures full of eyes in front and in back. The first living creature was like a lion. The second like a calf. The third living creature had a face like a man. And the fourth living creature was like that of a flying eagle. The four living creatures, each having six wings, are full of eyes around and within. They do not rest day or night, saying, holy, holy, holy, Lord God Almighty, who was and is to come. Whenever the living creatures give glory and honor and thanks to him who sits on the throne, who lives forever and ever. The 24 elders, notice what it says in verse 10, fall down before him who sits on the throne and worship him who lives forever and ever. And then they cast their crowns. They've been given crowns. They cast their crowns before the throne, saying, you are worthy, O Lord, to receive glory and honor and power, for you created all things, and by your will they exist and were created. Let's pray together. Jesus, even now, Lord, would you remove distractions and remove things that maybe we've brought in from the week and things that we're thinking of the week ahead. And Lord, as we've carved out this moment, Lord, we pray that you would carve into our hearts, carve out some things that are unnecessary and remove some things that are not needed. But Lord, would you put in those things that we so desperately need in the day that we're living in these last days, that we might be rapture ready in this day. Lord, would you speak? Give us ears to hear what the Spirit says to the church today. In Jesus' name we pray these things. Amen, church. All right, look with me in verse 1. Notice what he says here. After these things I looked, and behold, the door standing open in heaven. And the first voice which I heard was like a trumpet speaking with me, saying, come up here, and I'll show you the things which must take place after this. It's important to go back to chapter 1 in verse 19 and remember the outline that was given to us by John the Apostle. It helps us understand Revelation, all the different places of Revelation. It kind of puts it in just order for us so that we can understand what's going on in Revelation, because it can be a difficult book, right? And so this will help us. In verse 19, listen to what he says. Write the things which you have seen, and the things which are, and the things which will take place after this. Let me read that again. Write the things which you have seen, and the things which are, and the things which will take place after this. And it's here we're given just a simple way, a simple outline. It's really the only book with an outline. All right? It's a simple way to understand the book of Revelation. It'll keep things in order again. And let me just put that up on the screen for you. Outline for the book of Revelation, all right? And the first one we read, the first section, is the things which you have seen in chapter 1. And then number 2 are the things that are in chapters 2 and 3, the things that are currently. And then number 3, the third section, the things that will take place after this in chapters 4 through 22.
In chapter 1, we saw Jesus in his glorified position, in his glorified state, all right? That's section 1. And then we looked at the things which are current in chapters 2 and 3, that being the church age. Over the last 7 weeks, we looked at the seven churches. They're churches throughout history, but they're churches that are still prevalent today. Speaking to the churches, that being the church age. And here John reminds us that we're going into the third section of Revelation. Notice how he introduces chapter 4, verse 1. He says this. He introduces this section, after these things. All right, you see that? After what things? The things of the church. After the church age. Speaking of the church age that we're currently in. And he even says it a second time in this verse. Notice the last part of verse 1. See, it's said a second time. I will show you the things that must take place after these things. All right, it's a marking point for this next section. He's saying, hey, we're turning a corner here. We're going into a new section. And then notice what he sees taking place after the church age. He saw a door standing open in heaven. Now, many commentators believe this open door speaks of the church being raptured, where we leave earth and we move into heaven. Notice some of the wording that gives us insight into this. Again, the first thing, you might write these down. What's some insight into what, why we believe that this speaks of the church being raptured and now we're in heaven. The first one we see is a door standing open in heaven. Let me say that again, a door standing open in heaven. The church that is raptured before the Great Tribulation is known for going through open doors. That being the Church of Philadelphia, the church that we want to be. And that's spoken about in chapter 3. It's the faithful and fruitful Church of Philadelphia. In verse 7, he says this, and to the angel of the church in Philadelphia write, these things says he who is holy, he who is true, he who has the key of David, he who opens and no one shuts and shuts and no one opens. He says, I know what's going on in the inside. I know your works. And see, I've set before you an open door. No one can shut it. And this is what they're doing for that door to open. For you have a little strength. That'll be in the Holy Spirit. You've kept my word. You're maintaining the word of God. You're believing the word of God. You're walking in the word of God. And you've not denied my name. Holding fast to the name of Jesus. Preach in the name of Jesus. But in verse 10, he says, because you've kept my command to persevere. This is what I'm going to do. I'm going to keep you from the hour trial that shall come upon the whole earth. It's coming upon the whole earth, like the flood did. This is not, he's not talking about like a Sodom and Gomorrah thing, all right, where it was just one particular location. He's saying the whole earth, an hour of trial that's coming upon the whole earth. To test those who dwell on the earth. He's speaking of the great tribulation. Behold, he says this in verse 11, I am coming quickly, hold fast what you have, that no one may take your crown. So to this church, he says, I'm going to pull you out, up and out before that hour of trial. That's speaking of the rapture. Speaking that they're going to not go into the great tribulation, right? The rest of the earth will. They experience an open door of removal that came from the Lord himself. He's the only one that could make that happen. The next thing that we see, not only number one, a door standing open in heaven, but number two, hey, the voice that he heard was like that of a trumpet. We're told in 1 Thessalonians by Paul in chapter 4, verse 16, for the Lord himself will descend from heaven with a shout, all right, with the voice of an archangel, with the trumpet of God, and the dead in Christ will rise first. Notice the trumpet. And those who are alive, then we who are alive and remain shall be caught up together. We're going to be taken up together, all right, with them in the clouds to meet the Lord in the air. Where are we going to meet the Lord? In the air, in the clouds, and thus we shall always be with the Lord. And so he says in verse 18, make sure you comfort one another with these words. And so the voice that ushers in the rapture of the church is likened to a trumpet. And then number three, not only number one, a door standing open in heaven, but number two, the voice that he heard was like that of a trumpet. But then number three, notice the voice said, come up here. Did you see that? Come up here. Make your way up. Come up where? To heaven. The voice that spoke to John commanded him to make his way into heaven. Right after the church age, John is escorted into heaven. And from this point on, we don't read about the church any longer. John Corson said this. He said, I find it interesting that in the first three chapters of the book of Revelation, the word church appears 19 times.
But from chapters 4 to 19, however, it never appears. Why? Because in chapter 4, the church is taken off this scene and makes its way into heaven. That's why he says, after these things, twice in one verse. He's saying, I'm making it, there's a change, right? There's a turning point. All right, this is a new age. He's wanting us to take notice. He wants us to be ready. Ready, rapture ready. It's a good question to ask yourself today. If the trump sounded and God's people were taken, would you be ready? Would you be in that number? Are you on that bus, Gus? Have you given your life to Christ? It's the only way to secure your place in heaven, but it's also a way to secure your place in the clouds where you're going to meet the Lord in the air. The Bible is clear. He's coming in a twinkling of an eye, not a blinking. A twinkling is even faster than a blink. Go ahead and blink. You know, it's faster than that. And so some of you are saying, man, I'm going to repent right when that whole thing happens. No, you're not going to have time. You're not even going to get the word repent out. It won't make its way out. You can't do it fast enough. That's not really how you want to live. Uncertain. The rapture is a real deal, and today is the day to make sure that you are rapture ready. It's always been the heart of God that His church would be ready at any time. Which brings us to verse 2. Notice what he sees, and as he makes his way into heaven. In verse 2, he says, immediately I was in the Spirit. And behold, a throne set in heaven, and the one who sat on the throne. As John was in the Spirit, he ushered him into the presence of God. Isn't that how it often works? Just as the Spirit of God does with you and I in the church. And the Spirit, what does it do? It ushers us into the presence of God. It really exalts Jesus Christ. It's one of the, what's one of the main things, the work of the Holy Spirit is to really point us to Jesus, to reveal Jesus, to bring us into the presence of Jesus. And John says, I was in the Spirit, and then notice what he saw. And behold, a throne set in heaven, and he saw the one who sat on the throne. The throne of God is the centerpiece of heaven. Everything else takes its place around the throne. It's the most important place, position. It's the most important piece of furniture. It's the most important person. Everything takes its place around the throne in relationship to the throne. You know, you might write this down. The throne really speaks of many things. The throne of God speaks of many things. Let me give you one. It speaks of His presence. The throne of God speaks of His presence. What do we see? The throne is not empty. It's not vacant. It's not checked out. He's there. It speaks of His presence. But then number two, not only does it speak of His presence, but it speaks of His power. It speaks of His power. What is He doing? He's sitting on the throne. He's on the throne. He's ruling over all. But then it also speaks of His position, His presence, His power, and His position. Number three, what is He in? He's in heaven above all else. What does the scripture say? And earth is His footstool. He's ruling over all, and He's in heaven above all else. So it speaks of His presence, His power, His position, but it also speaks, number four, of His placement. His placement. His presence, His power, His position, His placement. Where is He? He's in heaven, but He's in the center of heaven. Because He's the center of all creation. He's upholding all things by the power of His hand. His presence, His power, His position, His placement, but then number five, it speaks of His posture. Did you see His posture? What is He doing? He's sitting and not standing. He's not pacing with anxiety and worry. He's not worried about what to do. He's not also in His leadership. He's not cowering in some corner with great fear, as some of us would do, right? And He's not absent or indifferent. He's not checked out. He's sitting on His rightful throne in the center of heaven, above all else, showing that He is in complete control over all things. And the first thing that John sees as he's raptured up into heaven is the centerpiece of heaven, the one who is ruling and reigning on His throne. It's one of the first things that you and I will see as we enter into the heavenly scene. We'll come in, man, and there'll be a lot of peripheral stuff, but we will focus our attention on Him.
That's who he is. That's how he'll draw us. Which brings us to verse 3. Notice what the church will see as we look at our Creator. In verse 3 it says, "And he who sat there was like a jasper and a sardis stone in appearance. And there was a rainbow around the throne and appearance like an emerald." Notice here, John likens God to precious stones. Something that we can relate to, that we can kind of see and understand. The jasper stone, if you want to write this down, the jasper stone is a clear stone like that of a diamond. It speaks of God being a light that is clear and without defilement. He's not dimmed, all right? He's clear and it's beautiful. As John would say in his first letter, in 1 John chapter 1, verse 5, "This is the message we have heard from him and we declare to you that God is light and in him there is no darkness at all." There's nothing but light, pure light in the face of our Lord. And what does light do? It exposes, doesn't it? You flip on the lights and you're in the dark, it exposes. You can see things. It's revealing. It's the light often that shines on our darkness. Isn't that what we know him to be? Revealing our sin. Revealing who we are and the great need that we have for redemption. Which brings us to the second stone. Notice the second stone. It's sardis. What is that stone? It's a red stone. So the first stone, well, it's light. It's pure light. It reveals stuff in us. But then what's the second stone reveal about him, about his character? It's a red stone, which speaks of what he did to redeem us. As the Father gave his Son, as the Son gave his life. It speaks of Calvary, the blood of Jesus Christ that cleanses us and washes us. So reveals, the light reveals, but then what does the next stone do? It heals. Reveals and heals. It's what Timothy was told by Paul in Titus, in chapter 2, verse 11 through 14. Listen to what we read. "For the grace of God that brings salvation has appeared to all men, and teaching us that denying ungodliness and worldly lusts, we should live soberly, righteously, and godly in the present age, looking for the blessed hope and the glorious appearing of our great God and Savior Jesus Christ." But listen to verse 14. "Who gave himself for us that he might redeem us from every lawless deed." Amen. From every bit of grime and every bit of sin and everybody dirt, right? All the junk that we've been involved in and committed it. It's every lawless deed. And what does he say? "And purifies for himself his own special people, zealous for good works." It was a renovation that took place when we came to Christ. And that's who he is, and that's who John sees him as. The jasper stone, the one who shines light on our darkness, but also the red stone of Sardis that speaks of his work of redemption for us. And then notice verse 3, John sees a rainbow around the throne that has an appearance of an emerald. And that emerald is green. It's not what you would regularly see in a rainbow. We think of rainbow and we see all the multiple colors. But what is the rainbow? The rainbow is a sign of God's promise that he would never again judge the earth with a flood. It speaks of mercy and grace. And that's what is seen in heaven surrounding the throne. But it's green because it speaks of his grace and his mercy as something fresh and new and alive. It all speaks of God's great power connected to his grace and mercy. That's how his power is governed, by grace and mercy. It's why the author of Hebrews would speak about the throne of God in the way that he did. Listen to Hebrews. Hebrews chapter 4, verse 16. "Let us therefore come boldly," speaking to the church, "come boldly to the throne of" what? It's the throne of grace. That undeserved, unmerited love. "That we may obtain mercy and we can find grace to help in time of need." For the church's rapture, the believers who are caught up into heaven will see the one who sits on the throne as the stone of jasper, revealing the stone of Sardis, which brings healing. And it's all covered by this beautiful green rainbow that speaks of his fresh grace and mercy. We'll know his grace and mercy in greater ways as we make our way to heaven. Which brings us to verse 4. Notice who is near the throne. "Around the throne were 24 thrones, and on the thrones I saw 24 elders sitting, clothed in white robes, and they had crowns of gold on their heads." Notice here, 24 thrones, 24 elders occupying them, and they wore white. We talked about this earlier,
in chapter 3, as we looked at the seven churches, and we talked about white being the garment for victory. They were clothed in victory. And then they wore crowns. Crowns speaks of what? It speaks of authority. They wore white for victory and crowns for authority. And we're later told in verse 10 and 11, all right, what they did in response to the Lord, who sat on the greater

onto their knees in worship of the greater one, Jesus Christ, their creator and savior, Jesus Christ. Folks, hey, they're setting an example for you and I. These, of course, would be lesser thrones, and many believe these elders are representatives of God's people. Many commentators believe the 24 stands for both Old and New Testament saints. The Old Testament saints are represented by the leaders of the 12 tribes, and the New Testament saints would be represented by the 12 apostles. We believe this because in the next chapter we see that they have actually been redeemed by the work of Christ. So they're not angels, as some would say. In Revelation chapter 5, verse 8, we read this. Now, when he had taken the scroll, the four living creatures, the 24 elders fell down before the Lamb, each having a harp, golden bowls full of incense, which are the prayers of the saints. And what do? They sang a new song, saying, "You are worthy to take the scroll and to open its seals, for you were slain, and you have redeemed" who? Us. "You redeemed us to God by your blood out of every tribe and tongue and people and nation. And it made us kings and priests to our God, and we shall reign on the earth." So they were redeemed. But we also believe this because in chapter 21, we read the names of the 12 tribes are written on the 12 gates of the New Jerusalem. And then the 12 apostles' names are written on the foundation. So we got 12 tribes, 12 names of those tribes, and 12 apostles on the foundation and the gates. So they represent the leaders of those within the Old and the New Covenant who represent the believers within the Old and New Covenant. Folks, notice what we see with these elders. They're not having board meetings. You notice that? There's no board meetings with these elders.

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1: 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Thank you so much for tuning into Wildwood Radio today. It's our hope that you were blessed as you study the Word with us. I want to take a moment to personally invite you to make your way to our services on the weekend. We're located right below the beautiful Big Bear Mountains in Yucaipa Valley. We have 4 services to choose from, 1 on Saturday and 3 on Sunday. We'd love to have you join us as we walk through the New Testament together. May the Lord richly bless you, and thanks again for listening to Wildwood Radio.
0: 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God bless you.

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9: All right, put on your capes or your cloak of invisibility or power boots and get ready for Fan Expo. See Mark Hamill, Elijah Wood, Shauna Austin, and other fan favorites, celebrities, cosplay, comics, gaming, and anime at the 2026 Fan Expo in Anaheim. It's a special edition. It's happening June 26th through the 28th. And here to tell us all about it is Andrew Moyes, the VP of Fan Expo HQ. How are you doing, Andrew?
10: I'm great. Thanks, Todd. Thank you so much for having me.
9: Well, thank you for coming on around the county. Now, Fan Expo has been going on for 20 years. In 16 cities across the U.S. and Canada, what makes Fan Expo a unique convention?
10: Yeah, well, we're actually the largest producer of Comic-Con style events globally, which we're super proud of. And I think what makes us unique is that we speak to every fandom. As many people may already know, this really started at comics. The genre that fueled this is comics. Many people may be familiar with San Diego Comic-Con, which is sort of the grandfather or the genesis of a lot of these other Comic-Con style events. But we don't just lean into comics. We lean into, of course, sci-fi, gaming, horror, anime, which has just exploded as a genre in terms of its popularity. And then there's other things like fantasy, of course, and cosplay. All these different genres which people love and are passionate about, we give a really legitimate home at our conventions. And I think that's what sets us apart.
9: You know, and it really is a celebration of pop culture. And, you know, I love it because when I go to cons like this, I discover so many new things. I'm a comic book guy. I grew up with comic books and I'm getting older. And the older I get and I go to these cons, the less I know the cosplayers. That's how I know I'm getting old. I used to know what everybody was dressed of, but now, you know, because anime and video games, which I don't know much about, I don't know the characters, but I'm excited to come to a convention like this because I get exposed to new anime games that I would never see on my own. So it's really exciting. And I love that, you know, anybody can go and say, like you said, you could be into comics, you could be into anime, but you're there and you're exposed and you get to see these creators and celebrities that are creating these other mediums that you can get introduced and fall in love with. My mission at this Fan Expo is to discover some new anime that I can get into.
10: Fantastic. Well, we've got you covered. I mean, some of the biggest names in anime, Maylee Flanagan is going to be there. Chris Sabat is going to be there. That's just sort of two of the headliners. But not only do you get the chance to meet these people, but there's also panels that they do, which is included in the cost of your ticket. So you can go in and often the voice actors will simulate their characters and speak in their character's voice, which is always thrilling to see the person behind the animated character that you've watched and fallen in love with.
9: Yeah, it's really cool. I'm excited to see Joan Vasquez there, the creator of Invader Zim. I was a big fan of Vader Zim, and he's going to be there along with some of the voice actors. So it's going to be really cool. For people that don't know about Fan Expo, which you might be sleeping under a rock, living under a rock if you don't know about Fan Expo, because like I said, they're in 16 major cities. You guys just had one recently in Philadelphia, So tell people that don't know about Fan Expo, what do people have in store for them over the next 3 days, the following weekend here at Fan Expo? What do they have in store for them?
10: Well, our events are a celebration of all things pop culture. So again, whether you love anime, sci-fi, gaming, horror, cosplay, comics, you can come and celebrate it all under one roof. And we celebrate these genres in different ways. We celebrate by bringing celebrities in that fuel some of the content or create some of the content in these specific genres. But there's other ways we celebrate as a community too. A lot of people will dress up in cosplay. So cosplay is kind of costume play. It's a way of honoring and representing a character that you may be really fond of. And people stop each other and ask for photos. And it's a really collaborative, consensual community sort of effort where our attendees celebrate each other based on the costumes that they've worn. Now, I also like to remind people that costumes are not required. You may be coming to your first convention and not be quite ready to come in cosplay, and you're always most welcome. The other thing that I have to mention, of course, is the shopping. We have a retail floor full of individual retailers that are bringing lots of different pop culture merchandise, be it comics, be it pops, be it all, you know, if it's a pop culture collectible, you will be able to see it on the show floor from one of our retailers. And then, of course, we have a huge Artist Alley. So Artist Alley is where we have smaller visual artists or crafters, and they create unique pieces that really you'll find nowhere else but at Fan Expo Anaheim. And it's really cool to be able to meet the people that have also created that merchandise. So, you know, we talk about the celebrities, we talk about the programming, we talk about the community, but a lot of people come to our events to shop.
9: Yeah, and I love Artist Alley. You really can spend some a long time talking with artists, and some of them, all of them are very passionate about their work and the comic creators. My favorite part is I go up to them and I just ask, tell me about your comic. And they give me the pitch, and, you know, I really love it. And you can discover somebody before, you know, they get huge. And so you can kind of see these younger artists or artists that just starting off making comics, or maybe they're long in their journey, but they just haven't hit it big. But you have the chance to meet them. Years ago at San Diego Comic-Con, as a little kid, I met Matt Groening before The Simpsons. Yeah. He just had Life as Hell, Work as Hell. And then later on in my life, I met Robert Kirkman. But at the time, he was just doing Battle Pope, and he hadn't done the Walking Dead comics. And then, so it was so cool to be able to meet those. And that's what happens in Artist Alley, is you meet these comic creators that later on could just blow up. Or, you know, it's just cool to see independent. It's kind of almost like how back in the day, independent music was kind of hard to find, and you look through records or CDs and you discover somebody new. Well, it's the same with Artist Alley. You find these up and coming artists that are so passionate, so unique with their art styles. That's one of my favorite things. So I'm really looking forward to that at Fan Expo this year. We were talking about cosplay, and the thing for me is that I'm kind of a shorter guy, so I'm trying to figure a character that has like heels, that I can, you know, Spanish heels or some kind of thing. And then also being chubby, I only have a couple options. I could be, you know, the Penguin, you know, Danny DeVito Penguin, or maybe Doc Ock or something like that. But it, you know, there, maybe if I lose some weight, I'll have some more options of what to cosplay for. But now for attendees, what's the best way to maximize this experience at Fan Expo?
10: Well, I think you've got to be plugged into our social media. You've got to keep an eye on Facebook or whatever your medium is now. I know everyone's on either Facebook, Instagram, or X, whatever it is. So you've got to stay plugged in there for announcements. And then you've got to head to our website, fanexpoanaheim.com. So that is really the template. Everything is on there, whether you want to buy a special experience. You know, we have all four hobbits that are going to be at the event, and they're doing a special appearance together on stage on the Sunday afternoon. So if you want to get that ticket in advance, you've got to go to the website. If you want to know when Mark Hamill is going to be on stage, you know, super excited to have Mark Hamill attending the event. If you want to know when he's going to be on stage to see, you've got to hit the website and check out the schedule. There'll be a floor plan up there. There'll be a list of all the different guests in every genre. So I really encourage everyone to visit our socials, to look at our website, because that's kind of the pre-planning. That sort of sets you up for success so you can start to structure about 80 to 90% of your day based on the things that you don't want to miss. And then I always encourage people to leave that other 10% for the unexpected. You never know when you're going to run into someone that's wearing the same costume as you, and you end up, you know, sitting down and having a coffee, or, you know, having a photo shoot with a cosplay meetup on the cosplay red carpet. So you got to leave that 10% time there for the surprise and delight. But if you don't structure out that time, you're going to miss something, because there's just so much to see. So that's really what I encourage people to do. Visit that website in advance and plan.
9: And you can save yourself a few steps if you write out all the booth numbers that you want to visit in numbers. So instead of just kind of like a pinball going all around, you can be more efficient and go, you know, starting with the lowest number or highest number, how it is, and work your way down through the booths that you really want to see. Is there an app associated with it?
10: Yes, we do have an app. So again, on the website, you'll be able to find that app and download it, which again, puts all the information right in your hand.
9: And does it have a map of the convention floor?
10: It does have a map, and it also has a list of all the exhibitors, et cetera. So you can plot out a bit of your journey on there as well.
9: I like it. And it's how fitting that you say journey with the hobbits being there. We don't want to walk as much as the hobbits walked when we were there. So plan ahead.
10: Yeah. But wear those comfortable shoes, because you will get some steps in.
9: Yes, definitely. For those just joining us here on Around the County, we're talking about the Fan Expo happening in Anaheim. It's the special edition, June 26th through the 28th. And with us today is the VP of Fan Expo HQ, Andrew Moyes. And yeah, I'm really excited to go up there. I can't wait. What from the buzz going around, what are people most excited about this year's Fan Expo?
10: Well, I think it's a new event. I think people are super excited about that, because the Fan Expo brand is new to the Anaheim area. So they'll be excited to come and check that out. I mean, you can't get much bigger than Mark Hamill in this space. He is an icon. He has created one of the greatest characters in the Star Wars universe that will be with us forever. And to get the opportunity to see him, his appearances are very rare, so we're super excited to have him with us and to give everyone the opportunity to get a photo with him or get something signed by him. So I think there's a lot of fans, probably nationally and internationally, that are excited to come and meet someone of that caliber. And then, look, we chatted about The Hobbits, but again, really unique to get four working actors like that together in one room, in one city at the same time, to take the stage and share a review and a look back at an incredible creation of a series of movies that, again, have really stood the test of time. We've been lucky, as you say, we do 16 of these events across North America. We've had The Hobbits with us at a series of events this year. And they're just incredible when they get up on stage together, really entertaining, really humorous. Every event is kind of tailored for the city we're in, so it's going to be unique and one of a kind for Anaheim. But that's, I think, a lot of people are excited about that.
9: Yeah.
10: And then I think to shop as well. I mean, look, it's unique again to have an exhibit floor like we create with the retailers and the artists there. So I think a lot of people are ready to come and top up their collections or find that unique item to add.
9: Yeah, and speaking of Lord of the Rings and unique items, you guys have exclusive Lord of the Rings merch this year.
10: Yeah, so we've partnered with Weta Workshop, which of course is an official creator of Lord of the Rings sort of merchandise. And it is awesome. I was just looking at an email we're sending out today, which lists, you know, that there's a replica sword, there's a ring almost the size of my head. Like it's actually a really large and it's got an amazing weight to it. Awesome stuff, from key rings to tea towels to the ring to the sword. Like there's really, really cool stuff. They're selling unique maps at that store too. Of course, a lot of apparel, so you can get really official Weta Workshop apparel. And we've also got some of the Weta Workshop staff coming as well. So you actually get the opportunity to speak to some of the people that are creating this merchandise from Weta. So it's an amazing opportunity. You can buy that stuff in advance to secure your item. And then, of course, we'll have a store at the event that you can browse through as well.
9: You can go online and you can order in advance, but they won't ship them to you. You have to go there and pick it up because it's an exclusive. So if you want to check that out, you can go to the website fanexpohq.com and click on the Anaheim Fan Expo, and you can see I think one of the tabs is exclusive merchandise, and
10: you can look
9: up. Yeah. And you were talking about apparel. The other apparel that you teamed up with is Roosevelt shirts that always are very popular right now, and they have some really cool Lord of the Rings. And what I like about their shirts is sometimes right away from far away you can spot it, but sometimes you can't, and it just looks kind of like a patterned, you know, nice button up shirt, but then you get closer and you go, oh, it's Frodo, or, you know, whatever it is. And so it's a way to kind of, you know, you can wear them to work, you can be dressed up, but you're still showing your fandom and you're nerding out on the things that you like. So I really like those.
10: Yeah, I love that. It's kind of an if you know, you know situation. Yes. In certain circumstances. But they're a really good fit, those short sleeve shirts.
9: And I know sometimes, you know, people knock on Americans for always wearing T-shirts. So here's a chance, you know, you can wear something with buttons on it, you know, class it up.
10: Yeah, and a collar.
9: And a collar, yeah. class it up a little bit. So, Andrew, I got to ask you, what fandom are you into?
10: So I'm really in the fandom of events. For me, my passion is creating this platform and this show for our fans to come and celebrate. It's a really unique job to put together these events. I'm sure you can imagine there is a whole host of challenges and opportunities that we go through on a daily basis to make sure all the trains arrive on time. I find that exhilarating. I find that for me and my team, there's a great sense of responsibility that comes into creating these once-in-a-lifetime opportunities for our fans. So that's what I'm really passionate about. And for me, walking through the show floor on opening day, seeing our exhibitors meeting with their customers, seeing the fans interact with each other, seeing the fans interact with their heroes is truly, really makes it so exciting and worthwhile for me. And so if events can be a fandom, I guess I would say that was my fandom.
9: That's great. And, you know, that's cool. You're creating these memories for everybody and you know, pictures. And what I know from Fan Expo is that one of the main things is a lot of celebrity interaction, whether it's photos or autographs. That's something that a lot of people take away from the convention is some time with their favorite celebrity, a picture, an autograph, that those moments last for a lifetime. You guys do such a great job of the lineup of the guests that you have. And I got to ask, what was it like when you found out that you guys got Mark Hamill to agree to come to the convention? What was it like for you personally?
10: Well, personally, I mean, it's a huge, given what I just shared about our sense of responsibility and our sense of passion for delivering to the fans, we were absolutely thrilled. As I say, his appearances are rare. He's a very busy man. So to have him come and join us, to meet with his fans, for him to trust our infrastructure too, is really rewarding. So we were absolutely thrilled, and we can't wait to host him again and to give not only him, but obviously all of our fans a fantastic experience getting to connect with him.
9: Now, I you know, everybody loves him as Luke Skywalker, of course, but for me, it's Joker. You know, everybody has their favorite Joker as well, but him in the animated series, Bruce Timm's animated Batman series, the voice that he does, and it took me, I mean, I didn't know that. I think one of my friends told me halfway through the series or something, he goes, do you realize that's Mark Hamill doing the Joker? I go, no. And when you see him, when you see him doing the voice acting for it, you know, he gets into character and stuff, but that is just the perfect voice for Joker. And so for me, that's, you know, I love that. And hopefully when he does some of the Q&A, maybe he does some of his voices. Because
10: I anticipate from previous experience, you may come into contact with that. I mean, as you say, so very, very talented and such an extraordinary body of work beyond the obvious So I'm so thrilled that you shared that, because it, again, it shows the different ways and the different reasons that people come and connect with the celebrities and with the content at our events.
9: He is a legend. He, down here in San Diego, they just named a street after him about 2 years ago. There's a street named after him because he lived here for a short time when he was going to high school, and actually worked at a Jack in the Box for one day. And somehow he has a funny story. I forget why, but he got fired after working at Jack in the Box for one day. And about a couple years, I don't know, two or three years ago as well, they came out with a comic book of Jack in a Box. And it was, just a single issue. And it was the story of Mark Hamill working at Jack in a Box for one day. So he is such a legend. But you guys really do such a great job on the lineup. I want to give you props, because for your Dallas Expo that you guys just had not too long ago, you guys had a Young Guns reunion.
10: That's coming up, actually. Sorry, that's coming up in September. We're hosting that in September.
9: I'm sorry, I had it backwards. How perfect is that to have that in Dallas? Because, I mean, Young Guns, growing up for me, Young Guns is probably one of my favorite Westerns.
10: I'm so glad to hear that, because, you know, there is a sense of nostalgia. Perfect, as you say, for Dallas. And that, again, is the stars aligning. To get a grouping like that, and to get a grouping like that to all be on board, is, again, very, very unique. So we're thrilled about that for Dallas in September.
9: September, okay. And next month is Boston.
10: Yes.
9: Or August. That's August, right?
10: Yes, August we do Chicago, Boston, and we have a show in Toronto as well. So August is a busy month for us.
9: Wow, when do you sleep?
10: October, November is usually strategy time, but it seems that the way the calendar goes, really, we're always in production mode. But that keeps us on our toes, and it gives us the ability to keep trying things and perfecting the experience for everyone.
9: Nice. How was Fan Expo Philadelphia?
10: We had a great show down there. We actually had two shows on one weekend that weekend. So we were also in Denver delivering Fan Expo Denver as well. Wow. And so it was a really unique opportunity for us to deliver a show in two major cities on one weekend. So we had the Hobbits appear in Philadelphia on Friday, Saturday, and then they came to Denver on Sunday. And by the same token, David Tennant was at that show. He came, I believe, to Denver on the Thursday, Friday, and then popped down to Philly on the Saturday. We had Gillian Anderson and David Duchovny in Denver, which was really cool. Two fantastic events. Fans had an awesome weekend in both cities, and team did an amazing job.
9: Yeah, Philadelphia, when I was jealous, I saw they had Mr. T. And the comic legend, the comic creator, Frank Miller. And then Jim Lee, I saw, did a Q&A.
10: Oh, yeah. Jim Lee was there. I mean, this, again, it speaks to the fact that every genre. And look, Greg Capullo is going to be in Anaheim. Joe Quesada is going to be in Anaheim. So talk about the best of the best. Yes. I mean, you know, you don't get names much bigger than that. And we're so delighted that, again, every genre has a major star to celebrate, but also that up-and-coming community to foster and connect with as well.
9: Yeah, it's really exciting. Right, it's the Fan Expo. It's Anaheim. It's June 26th through the 28th. We're down here in San Diego. It's real easy to get up to Anaheim. It's a short drive, or you can take the train. The train is real accessible and real easy. I've taken it up recently. Went to Angel Stadium for a baseball game, and in the past, I've taken the train up the Amtrak to Disneyland. So it's maybe a 5-minute Uber ride from the train station to the Anaheim Convention Center. And the Anaheim Convention Center, now I'm here in San Diego, and, you know, we have the San Diego Convention Center, which is nice, but the Anaheim Convention Center, a little bit nicer. I hope nobody's listening in San Diego here, but it's bigger.
10: It's a great space.
9: It has more parking. It actually has places to sit down. That, for me, is awesome. There's these little, very comfortable little couches and kind of areas, and you'll see fans sit down. Like you said, fans will cross each other dressed as the same thing or something, and then they'll sit down and start chatting. It's beautiful. The palm trees outside. There's this really cool fountain area And I've already looked up on some of the social medias where people are planning to do pictures in this fountain area. So it's like all the Spider-Mans one day, all the at a certain time, there's a Lord of the Rings meetup. There's different fan meetups in front of that fountain to take a big picture. So I really like the Anaheim Convention Center. It's just so nice. The air conditioning is pumping. You know, it's large. So like you said, wear your comfortable shoes. Make sure you know where the map is. Most of the panels happen upstairs, and downstairs is kind of where the exhibitor hall is. And so, but yeah, it's going to be a great time. We only have a few minutes left here. Andrew, what would you like to say to people that are thinking about maybe coming up? What are some last convincing words to get them, you know, put their Superman cape on or their Lord of the Rings cloak and get them up to Anaheim? What would you like to say to them?
10: Well, as I said, look, we speak about celebrities. We speak about programming. We speak about shopping. These are all incredible. I mean, when do you get to meet Mark Hamill? When do you get to meet Jared Padalecki or all four Hobbits? Unique opportunities. But ultimately, this is about community. This is about coming together and spending time with like-minded people who are passionate about the same elements of pop culture as you are. And it's really fulfilling to come and be amongst your people, yes, in a way. And even if you're not, if you're like, oh, I'm not sure that's for me. Again, I was not necessarily into this pop culture world either. And I've just fallen in love with the community, because even if you're new, even if you're learning it, you'll be embraced and you'll be welcomed. And I guarantee you will find something to celebrate and to fulfill you. The amount of people that come to our events for the first time and say, wow, I had no idea I would have such an awesome time. Sign me up for next year. It's just the nature of the community and the nature of the entertainment. So I encourage everyone, check out the website, grab your tickets, and come on down and join the celebration.
9: Awesome. I can't wait. Thank you, Andrew, so much for coming on Around the County. I look forward to talking to you again in the future.
10: Thanks, Laura.
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17: Breaking news this hour from townhall.com. I'm Michael Harrington. Vice President J.D. Vance is meeting at this hour with top Iranian officials at the White House, is looking to build out the interim deal to end the war in Iran, reached by the two sides last week. Vance is holding talks with the parliamentary speaker and the foreign minister at a Swiss mountainside resort near Lake Lucerne. Mediators from Pakistan and Qatar also in the room. The U.S. is looking to get Iran locked into negotiations over its nuclear program amid concerns it may be used for military purposes, which Iran denies. The Trump administration intensifying its crackdown on Antifa, renewing its designation as a domestic terrorist organization.
18: The Justice Department has charged 15 alleged Antifa members in Minnesota, accusing them of coordinating violent attacks on ICE agents and facilities. Officials say similar cases have led to arrests, convictions, and charges across several states, including Oregon, Texas, and California. The White House says it will use the full force of federal law to disrupt and prosecute organized violent networks. Ken Lorman reporting.
17: Measles on the march in Utah.
19: Utah spent the past year fighting measles outbreaks in almost every county, and experts say there's no clear end in sight. Health officials worry measles cases will rise again when school starts and cold weather kicks in. International health experts are set to gather in November to determine whether the U.S. and Mexico will both keep their measles-free designations. Canada lost its last year. Bob Agner reporting.
17: A large fire has almost completely destroyed a luxury resort in the Dominican Republic this weekend, forcing the evacuation of about 1,700 tourists. Local media report an Italian visitor died in the fire. Several other tourists have required medical assistance. It happened at the Viva Dominicus Beach by Wyndham. More on these stories at townhall.com.
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22: 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I'm Tessa.
23: And this is Yvette.
22: And today we have a special guest, Eliza Roberts. And she's from Silverado Hospice. Thank you for coming to the show today.
23: Thank you for having me. This is great.
22: Thank you. And can you tell us a little bit about yourself and your role with Silverado Hospice?
23: Absolutely. With Silverado Hospice, I am a hospice liaison, so I help coordinate all of the logistics and for discharges and planning for admissions. My role is to build relationships with the facilities and centers in my region, in my territory. And it's just building relationships, providing a lot of education to families. I carry a 20-year background in healthcare, and I My primary role and interest is to educate families on the continuum of care. That's primarily where my space is.
0: What made you get into this industry and want to be in the hospice side of things?
23: I was a consultant for business administration, and I focused on operations for companies and creating seamless solutions to create efficiencies through platforms of technology and such. That led me into the healthcare business. Mm-hmm. I was helping one of my clients, which was a home health agency. I started to help her organize, you know, her agency and just sort of build it up from the operations. Mm-hmm. She entrusted me with, that side of things. And she asked me to become her business manager and then later became her administrator. I found the space very rewarding. Mm-hmm. There were a lot of, I focus on continuum of care because I see a lot of transitions through the healthcare space. And so that's how I landed in it. I loved it. I then went on to build or open up a home care company for her. Mm-hmm. I then, worked in care management, worked through ECM programs. So I just fell in love with the space. I just, being able to help families build trust with them is huge. And just helping them make informed decisions. It's already a challenging time. So helping them make informed decisions, if I can help, I think I just carried that through mm-hmm. with the type of work that I do, is always looking for the effective way to manage certain things. And nothing is worse than seeing families who are already in a crisis mode troubleshoot through a program or a system that they don't know about.
0: And yeah.
23: It's already challenging to navigate anyway.
0: Yeah, mm-hmm. absolutely. Especially, when you're coming to terms with why someone is on hospice, what that time frame might look like and how they feel about that is enough, right? Besides the logistics of what they need to have in order and where they're going to go,
23: exactly.
0: What time, the timing of things and helping make that a seamless process. So I imagine that could be very overwhelming.
23: Absolutely. And having the background and that knowledge makes the conversations go a little smoother. So guiding mm-hmm. them through the process is very important. And when I landed in hospice, it was always a space that I was interested in, and the opportunity became available, and I'm very happy.
0: How does one connect with a business like yours? Is it through the hospital and the healthcare? Like how, or if someone were to want to talk about this preventatively, like in the beginning, trying to pre-plan something
23: absolutely
0: that they know might be coming.
23: Right. So there's, I think, two ways that people approach this. One is you're very well aware that, we're working the clinical side, right? Yeah. The patient is diagnosed with a terminal illness and they're no longer going to proceed with, advanced treatment. So coming to terms with that as a family, they are presented with next step is hospice. They get that conversation mm-hmm. as they're getting their diagnosis with their doctors. And so families then, have the opportunity to kind of settle in with their thoughts and process that. Depending on where that person is in their timeline, mm-hmm. We can then admit them into care. Generally speaking, the formal term right is 6 months prior. However, obviously, no one can decide that time.
0: Right,
23: can go beyond. So breaking the myth of what people think and see, mm-hmm. think of what hospice is if you're prepared and you can have that conversation in the early stages, mm-hmm. it helps you prepare better. The other option is obviously when someone's in crisis mode or it's very much near the end, mm-hmm. It's presented to them and then it's, a patient is admitted into our care. But we usually receive information or referrals or orders from hospitals and different types of living facilities. So assisted living facilities, skilled nursing facilities, or sometimes the families themselves.
0: Right. Mm-hmm. Yeah, I can imagine those time frames are not promised, you know, when they are diagnosed. And sometimes it could be a 6-month term that the doctor feels like it could be, and then it could be weeks later. Mm-hmm. I've had things in our own experience where it escalated quite quickly for a loved one personally. So don't wait for that. You know, don't wait to be in crisis mode to have the conversation and at least get some things in order so that you're better prepared. Human nature, people procrastinate, even in our industry. You know, the cemetery is there forever, and it always has been and always will. But yet nobody wants to have the conversation of, you know, am I going to be buried or am I going to be cremated? And am I going to have a forever home or is my kids going to be responsible for this? That, you know, educating the public and trying to get that pre-plan from them. It's 100%. The same in this incidence that as soon as you know and you've been diagnosed and been given this, you know, time frame, then it's the right time to start taking action and actually start having the conversations.
23: Absolutely. I think it's very important for individuals and families to know the myth about hospice isn't you enter into services and you're giving up, right? There are some formalities and some terminology I think that is used and is scary, but it's just more so guidelines than anything. And they change periodically, but they're more so guidelines. And I think the sooner you have a conversation in a more positive light, it's more approachable. You can almost celebrate a little more in what you would love to see. Just like, you know, it's another event in life, right? That it's, you know, you have a wedding or you have a birth or you have, you know, they happen and you celebrate them and there's a way you want to, you know, proceed with it. So you have that opportunity to do that. And then also, right, the planning process, you're already, the family's already mourning. It's a challenging time. So the sooner you can prepare for things and the sooner you can explain to a loved one what you would like, you have the conversation and you move on, you know.
0: I always have families, and I know Tessa can attest to this, that always go, I'm so glad I came in and had this conversation. I thought it was going to be scary, or I thought, you know, we like to use the word empower. You feel so much better having had that conversation and empowering yourself to make those decisions.
23: Right.
22: And they leave with a peace of mind. I think that's what's more important too. And they want their family to know, I want to be honored this way, because we see the other side of it and we're like, where people didn't plan anything and they're like, we don't know how to honor mom or dad. And it's very scary for them to walk through that. Like, well, we need to think about it.
0: Well, and the parents, two parents listening, one of the hardest things you can say to your kids is do whatever you want. I'm simple, do whatever you want. That is actually more difficult because we were given no guidelines, we were given no desire. So have a conversation at least at minimum about what you want. You know, even in hospice care, that I imagine, you know, especially, okay, let's use a hospice situation where maybe that loved one isn't able to speak on their own behalf and the family has not heard what their parents' wishes were.
23: Which happens quite often.
0: You know?
23: It happens quite often. You know, you're in a state and they're like, what do we do with mom? What do we, you know? And there's paperwork among paperwork. And then they're trying to find insurance information. And there's so many, you know, different things. And things happen so quickly. You you mentioned the decline in health. Sometimes you have a very small window from the moment that it's introduced to you, it's introduced to them, And they go, well, I need to arrange the home. I need to fix something and have the right setup. But then they decline so quickly when they're still in the hospital, and it's challenging to do the transport. So there's a whole process to the admission process when they're going home. Or people say, you know, I want placement. Placement for them to go into like a skilled nursing facility. Mm-hmm. But then also, you know, those types of repositioning can be challenging for a multitude of reasons, right? But also in our, you know, there's a cultural and a generational perspective on how things should be managed as well. And so really being able to have those conversations and adapt them to the right people and the right audience is important because sometimes you have both of them and, you know, you have opposing ideas. So really being delicate about how you approach those conversations. Yeah. And there's times where you do have some time to adjust and plan and organize. And there's some where your window is very tight and very close. And so we maybe to them come across as too pushy or something, but, but really we're trying to get past, you know, a certain point before the decline.
0: That brings up another topic of like, you know, when people talk about this and they say, you know, hey, I don't want to feel pressured into, you know, making a decision, or I'm not ready, or I'm not sick. Why are we having this conversation? I'm not dying. I don't plan on being there anytime soon. I mean, we've heard it all, but even in my personal experience, in this particular case, from diagnosis to passing was so fast, considering that, you know, when they first diagnosed, they say, oh, 6 months, you know, up to 6 months, you know, maybe even longer if we can get them in treatment. And in our case, it didn't go that way. And that person was home and passed away with probably, I think I want to say it was within 3 or 4 days.
23: Oh, wow.
0: That is so very soon. Fast, but it was also during COVID. So I'll throw that out there.
23: Right.
0: That, you know, there's other factors involved. But yeah, as soon as you have the diagnosis, you should have conversations. Now, I was very blessed in our situation that everyone in the family was on the same page.
23: Right.
0: Even though they didn't know what to do, they were all on the same page. They all agreed in every step of the care. There was not a single disagreement or argument. And that was beautiful. That is not the normal. Like, to me, it was so abnormal because I come from a large family and none of us agree on anything.
23: We all have opinions. Yeah. We all have opinions. Yeah. Yeah.
0: For those of you that are just tuning in, this is Yvette, Tessa, and our guest Elise with Hospice Care. We are just going over some pre-conversations that the family can have and some things to expect when you have a loved one who might be considering hospice in the future, whether it's a diagnosis or in the pre-planning perspective of just having conversations of what you would like to see happen for yourself when it comes to burial, cremation, and things like that, because having those plans, like you said earlier, off mic, that we want these to be seamless for families where they had a plan with a cemetery, they had a plan with a funeral home, and they had a plan when they went into hospice on, you know, how to care for their loved one. And that's not usually the case. So the families are bouncing around, and maybe those entities are not connected because it was three different. You know, like a cemetery isn't always a funeral home, and a funeral home doesn't always have a cemetery.
23: Right.
0: So these different locations, making that a seamless process for the family is important.
1: I have a question. How does hospice differ from home health care?
23: So home health is going to be, both have mobile clinical teams, I should say. One with home health, you're focused on, you know, advanced treatment. So there's improvement. There's physical therapy. There's occupational therapy, nursing. When home health aid, so the treatment is to improve a diagnosis or an illness or disease, right? When you look at hospice, it's still a mobile team minus the occupational therapist and the physical therapy. You have a nurse, a home health aide, a doctor. You have a social worker and a spiritual counselor. And it's focused on end-of-life comfort care. Mm-hmm. So I don't always like to state end-of-life mm-hmm. portion of it, just mm-hmm. because it does throw people off, and I don't want people to have sort of that mentality, because mm-hmm. again, that shouldn't be the primary focus. What we're looking at is comfort care for quality of life.
0: There you go.
23: So that is where we want, it's a team, a clinical team that's designed to understand and help the patient manage symptoms. So we're no longer treating for a cure. We're treating for comfort. We want them to be comfortable, and it gives a family sort of, one of our nurses, like one of our clinical liaisons, likes to describe it as like the 911 of the, your new 911, as mm-hmm. she said. And I really like when she said that, because we are your primary source of contact, right? Mm-hmm. Often people think they're having a hard time, you know, with breathing, with swallowing, they're sleeping too much, something's wrong, we should take them to the hospital. Mm-hmm. But many of the symptoms can be managed at home. And so when you say quality of care, comfort care, it's being able to keep them comfortable at mm-hmm. home, being able mm-hmm. to manage so that the family could be a family. And if they have questions, reach out to your nurse, reach out to your case manager first and find out, you know, how to treat someone who may be feeling a lot of anxiety, mm-hmm. Some depression, maybe a hard time eating. Maybe there's, you know, there's symptoms or a lot of, you know, maybe pain management. There's so many different, you know, depending on the diagnosis, there's so many different symptoms that the patient will experience. And so it's, if a family member is not used to seeing this or not experienced with, you know, what's happening with, mm-hmm. in our eyes is normally treated in a hospital.
0: Right.
23: It does give them that space where they can call a nurse around the clock and say, and triage a mm-hmm. situation,
0: right.
23: rather than going to the hospital. I had a patient who kept sending himself to the hospital.
0: Yeah.
23: And we said, you're not adopting the philosophy of care. And so then we, you know, explained all these things to him. And I said, he's like, well, I do. You're right. I hate going, because then I have to wait for transport. I'm cold. Sometimes it's late at night. I don't have, and they don't do anything, and they send me right back out, because a hospital is meant to treat, you know, mm-hmm. skilled need.
0: Right.
23: So there's a lot of movement, unnecessary movement and transporting that, you know,
0: yeah,
23: hinders,
0: that individual
23: hinders the family and the yeah. and the patient. Yeah,
0: I could see why you like that phrase, the new 911.
23: Yeah, I really like when she said that.
0: Mm-hmm. That is good. I mean, that would have been helpful in my situation as mm-hmm. well. Mm-hmm. That once they're home and they've got it everything set up, like, I'm your new 911. So right. if you need anything or something scares you or you think that it's life threatening, you call them.
23: Right.
0: I mean, that's brilliant.
23: Yeah.
0: When it comes to hospice care and reaching the end too, like, I know the families can experience things, but I was actually very pleasantly surprised at how accurate your hospice care is, that it's happening and it's the end. I don't want to put that they're always correct, but it's twice now that mm-hmm. we've had a hospice nurse, and I've always been very pleased with when they said, oh, maybe your sister wants to take a faster flight, like get her here. Then it's like
23: right.
0: they were spot
23: gently guiding
0: on.
23: The family.
0: Yes,
23: mm-hmm.
0: gently guiding the family to make mm-hmm. a decision, because you knew it was coming.
23: Mm-hmm.
0: I was always very, very pleasantly surprised at how accurate.
23: There is.
0: They are.
23: Yeah, they are. The body just does what it's mm-hmm. going to do. I'm not a clinician, so I need to put out that disclaimer.
0: Right.
23: I don't know. I just know from what I, you know, I've experienced through work. But there are, you know, signs and symptoms of just how the body is performing and is changing. And so they know. They can kind of just guide mm-hmm. they're guided by those, you know, those changes. And as again, as I'm sure you all have that difficult challenge of having those delicate conversations.
0: Yes.
23: It's how do you gently guide them to move in a specific way or to gently position them so that it's a more comforting yeah. moment.

0: we like, and our teenage kids all went through this with us. And I'll tell you that it was something quite memorable for them, and it wasn't scary. They're sad, and they knew what was happening, but it was definitely quite beautiful. Yeah. There's something special about being there for those last mm-hmm. moments under a hospice care of comfort, you know, right. that you're giving that family and that individual in that situation.
1: Yeah. Done right, it can definitely be a pleasant experience.
0: Yeah.
1: A comforting experience. And I think initially the reason we say, you know, contact someone sooner, learn about it sooner, don't be afraid of it, mm-hmm. is because the sooner you get a handle on it, the other thing is there are many benefits to it that people don't realize. And people have the misunderstanding that it costs money or there's an added expense to this mm-hmm. service, right? But mostly there's medical equipment, there's incontinence supplies, there's a lot of things that are available to the family that can come to the home for a better setup for yeah. them. And that's all covered, you know, by the insurance.
0: That's good to hear. Mm-hmm.
2: I always hear from families positive experiences when hospice is involved. Never heard anything negative.
0: Mm-hmm. It's very
1: me
0: positive.
1: Too. That makes me happy. Mm-hmm.
2: Yes. Yeah. If listeners can take away one message about hospice care today, what would you want it to be?
1: Be open mm-hmm. to it. Mm-hmm. I know that, like I said, there are generational and cultural thoughts of how someone is to be cared for. Be open to the conversation and make an informed decision. Mm-hmm. So allow that conversation to happen. Allow someone to guide you and to learn that there are many benefits to it. So that would be my thing, is just have the conversation. It doesn't hurt. You can always turn it away. You can decide you don't want it. But I think learning about it and being open to it is important.
0: That knowledge is power. Mm-hmm. And so mm-hmm. it not only empowers them, but it will give them, they'll feel like they lifted a weight by just having conversations.
1: I hear that all the time.
2: Reducing stress.
0: Yeah. It reduces mm-hmm. their stress. It reduces their thoughts or, you know, fable tales that, you know, people, the things that they've put wrongly in their brain that, you know, these are individuals that do things like this for a living are very special people, and they're there mm-hmm. to build the trust from right. you, to help guide you and give you that comfort.
1: Yes,
0: so
1: it's
0: just
1: almost
0: be open. Yeah, yeah. Like
1: the whole clinical aspect of it, having to go to specialists and appointments, that's all stopped. You can get the care at home.
0: Well, it was a great pleasure speaking to you, Elise. I thank you so much for coming on the show. We will hope to have you more than once on the show. There's so many more questions we didn't even hit. This was more of a guide of a get to know you. But for anybody who would like to get more information on this topic or discuss it with us, please feel free to give us a call, 619-444-3000, or you can visit us at www.singinghillsmemorialpark.com. Have a great day.
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6: Good morning and welcome to The Flatline. I'm your host, Rick Hughes, and for the next few minutes, please stick with me. It won't be long. Just about 30 minutes of inspiration, motivation, all kind of education, and absolutely no manipulation, because we don't try to con people. We're not going to ask you for money. We're not going to solicit funds. We're not going to try to sell you anything. We just want to give you something, and that's called the Word of God. We want to give you the Word of God to help you verify and hopefully identify God's plan for your life. If this is your first time to hear the Flatline Show, you'll be hearing something a little different. You might not have heard it before. But FLOT stands for Forward Line of Troops. And what we like to teach on this particular radio show is there's a main line of resistance you can put in your soul based on the Word of God. If you learn it and use it, it acts like a main line of resistance to stop the outside sources of adversity before they ever become the inside source of stress. That's why we say adversity is always inevitable. But of course, stress is optional. It's up to you. So having a flatline in your soul is critical, and we'll talk more about that. But today is Dad's Day, Father's Day. I'd like to say congratulations to all you daddies that are doing your job in regards to your family. I promise you, great dads are a wonderful thing, but it's not easy to be the dad God wants you to be. Let's take a look at old Joshua in the Bible. You remember Joshua? The son of Nun, the tribe of Ephraim. He was born in Egypt as a Hebrew slave, same as Moses, same time. And he apparently linked up with Moses when Moses and Aaron returned after they got out of there and came back to seek the release of Israel from Egyptian slavery. Joshua was the man selected by God to be the successor to Moses, and he ruled Israel for 52 years, Moses only 40. But Joshua ruled Israel for 52 years prior to taking leadership. As I said, he was the aide to Moses for 40 years. You might be interested in knowing that when he was 110 years old when he died, Joshua 24:29. And it came to pass after these things that Joshua the son of Nun, the servant of the Lord, died, being 110 years old. That's right out of the scripture. I just read it. So to begin with, let me remind you of what Joshua said before he died. You know, it is appointed that a man wants to die, and after that, the judgment. You and I are going to die. There's no way around it. And now I pray that you're prepared for it. I pray that you've trusted the Lord Jesus Christ to be your Savior so that you have that no more pain, no more tears, no more sorrow, where the old things are passed away and all things become new. That's your eternal life. But without the Lord Jesus Christ, there's no hope for you, because the Bible says, he that believeth not is condemned already, because he has not believed in the only begotten name of the Son of God. So have you made that decision? I hope you have. Have you trusted Christ? I hope you will. Please do. Please do. Do it today. Now to begin with, let me remind you of what Joshua said before his death. I'm going to read his words to you. Joshua 23:1, and it came to pass a long time after that the Lord had given rest unto Israel from all the enemies around about, that Joshua was waxed old and stricken with age. That means he grew old. He was 110, remember that. After gathering all the elders and the heads of states of Israel, he issued a challenge. That challenge is found in Joshua 23:6. Be ye therefore very courageous to keep and do all that is written in the book of the law of Moses. Do not turn aside therefore to the right or to the left. Joshua 23:6. Be very courageous. Take good heed, therefore, to yourselves that you love the Lord your God, and fear the Lord, and serve him in sincerity and in truth, and put away the gods, what gods are we talking about? He's talking about putting away the gods that your father served while they're on the other side of the flood and in Egypt, and you serve the Lord. And if it seems evil to you to serve the Lord, then you choose this day who you're going to serve, whether the gods which your father served that were on the other side of the flood or the gods of the Amorites in whose land you dwell. But as for me and my house, we're going to serve the Lord. Those are the words of Daddy Joshua. Be courageous. Love the Lord. Fear the Lord. Serve him in sincerity and truth. In this passage, we're presented with the attitude of Joshua and his household. But there's no doubt, absolutely no doubt in my mind, that Joshua looked upon these Israelites as his children. He had loved and guided them for 52 years after Moses departed. So let's consider what Joshua told the children of Israel as he approached his day of departure. What words was he leaving behind? What did he want them to remember? Be courageous, he said. Be courageous. That's the first thing he said. Did you hear that? Be therefore very courageous, Joshua 23:6, to keep and do all that is written in the books of the law. Every father must teach his children to have courage. In the case of children who are believing children, having courage means to trust or have confidence in God. And that's known as what we call in the flat line of your soul, the faith rest drill. So if you are a father, you absolutely 100% must teach your children to not fear people and not fear circumstances. How can you do that? Isaiah 41:10, fear not, for I am with you. Be not afraid, for I am your God. I will strengthen you, yea, I will help you. Yea, I will uphold you with my right hand of my righteousness. And in Psalm 23:4, the old verse you should be familiar with. Yea, though I walk through the valley of the shadow of death, I will fear no evil. For thou art with me, and thy rod and thy staff, they comfort me. There's no way that you should ever be controlled by fear, and no way your children should be controlled by fear. And every father must teach his children to conquer fear. One of the first things a young child must overcome is the fear of darkness. That's one reason why your children come get into bed with you at night. They're afraid of the darkness. And fear has to be overcome with confidence. Confidence and comfort. Fear of death is also one of Satan's tools that he uses to intimidate people with. In Hebrews 2:14-15, insomuch then as the children have partaken of flesh and blood, he himself, that's Christ, likewise shared in the same, that through death he might destroy the one that had the power of death, that is, the devil, and release those who through the fear of death, there it is, were all their lifetime subject to bondage. So you have to teach your children not to be afraid of death, not to be afraid of dying. And that's what Satan likes to manipulate and control people with, the fear of death. The Jewish people lived in a land given to them by God. Did you know that? So they had a lot to fear. In Genesis 15:18, on the same day the Lord made a covenant with Abraham, saying, to your descendants I have given this land from the river Egypt to the great river, the river Euphrates. You might remember that according to biblical history, when the Israelites entered the Promised Land, they were instructed to drive out several established nations, collectively known as the Canaanites. Specifically, the book of Deuteronomy named seven distinct groups that had to be driven out: the Hittites, the Gershonites, the Amorites, the Canaanites, the Perizzites, the Hivites, and the Jebusites. This task of driving all these different people out meant that there would be conflict, and the Israelites must have the courage to stand and fight. So Joshua is reminding him, be courageous, be strong, don't be weak, don't be a coward. And again, fathers, you must teach your children to not be afraid. Not be afraid. You might remember there was a time when they had no courage, that's the Israeli people. I'll tell you when it was. That was when Moses sent the 12 spies to scout out the land. Remember that? All but 10, all but 2 came back and said, oh, no, can't do it. Oh, no, we can't win. There's too many giants in there, big people. And so the only 2 that were not afraid to fight the giants were Joshua and Caleb. This is described in detail in Numbers chapter 13 and 14. You can read it for yourself. But the devastating thing about this was this act of cowardice cost them 40 more years of wandering in the wilderness. 40 years because they were afraid. In Numbers 14:33, and your sons shall be shepherds in the wilderness 40 years and bear the blunt of your infidelity until your carcasses are consumed in the wilderness. So the group of people that came up and would not go into the promised land had to die off before the next generation could go in. That's the way it was. 40 years later, they went in and they conquered the land, starting with Jericho. Now, there are going to be times in the future that Americans will be called upon to defend and protect their home. And fathers must teach their sons and their daughters to be people of courage. You cannot expect to be free and live in peace if you're not willing to defend your own home and your family. So Joshua told them, be ye courageous. Be courageous. Be very courageous. And then he told them to love the Lord with all of their hearts. Love the Lord your God. That's the next principle that Joshua taught. And he demanded that they should love their Lord. New Testament Christians know this as personal love for God. And that's our motivational virtue. Our Lord Jesus said it was the number one priority for every child of God. In Matthew 22:36, Teacher, what is the great commandment in the law? One of the Pharisees asked. And Jesus said to him, you shall love the Lord your God with all your heart, with all your soul, with all your mind. This is the first and great commandment. So loving God is critical to have motivation, to have function. Motivational virtue. In 1 John 4:9-10, I'll read that to you. This love of God was manifested towards us in that God sent his only begotten Son into the world so that we might live through him. And this is love, that we love God. Not that we love God, but that God loved us first and sent his Son to be the propitiation for our sins. So fathers must introduce their children to God. You have to do that, Dad. You have to introduce your child to God. It can be done in many different ways, but it's critical that they hear God loves them. When they are able to understand more about God's Son, then it's time to explain how Jesus paid for their sins on the cross and 3 days later walked out of the grave alive, demonstrating victory over death. But fathers must, should, have got to explain to their children when they go to their very first funeral that individual you see up there is not dead. That's just simply an empty body. He left his body to go to be with the Lord if he's a Christian. If he's not a Christian, that's not a very good thing to tell. Oh, well, he's in hell. But that's the truth. So if you want to be a good dad, teach your children to love God. Teach your children to be courageous, as Joshua was instructing the people there. Loving God means obeying God and worshiping God. Psalm 95, verse 6. O come, let us worship and bow down. Let us kneel before the Lord our Maker. So you must absolutely teach your children to pray and to pray properly. A lot of times people don't learn the proper protocol procedure in prayer. You have to pray in the name of the Lord Jesus Christ. You pray to the Father and you pray in the power of the Holy Spirit. You don't pray to Jesus. You don't pray to the Holy Spirit. You pray to God the Father in the name of the Son and the power of the Holy Spirit. You have to teach your children how to pray. Thus, they need to see you praying. They need to see mom and dad praying and understand that prayer is a very wonderful tool for your family. Next, Joshua told what? After he said, be very courageous and you must learn to love your God. Joshua next told his children to fear the Lord. You must fear the Lord. The word yare means be in awe or respect of the Lord. Be in respect of the Lord. 24:14-15, Joshua. Now therefore fear the Lord and serve him in sincerity and in truth. What does it mean to fear the Lord? It doesn't mean to be afraid. It doesn't mean to be scared of him. It's often translated as reverence him or worship him. The phrase fear of the Lord occurs 25 times in the New American Standard Bible, what we call the NASB. That phrase occurs 23 times in the Old Testament and 2 times in the New Testament. Fear the Lord means to respect him, to reverence him. One of the Bible books you should read your children is Proverbs. You should read Proverbs to your children even when they're old enough to start understanding it. Because listen to what right off the bat, Proverbs 1:7, the fear of the Lord is the beginning of knowledge. But fools despise knowledge and wisdom and instruction. So a fool doesn't want any wisdom, and a fool doesn't want any instruction. He doesn't want any knowledge. That's called arrogance. He said, hey, I can do it my way. I don't need God. I go down to my way, highway. And most people like to do that till they run out of room. Then they turn around and start begging God for forgiveness. When the dead end shows up in front of their face, they know they're facing death, then they're ready to ask God to save them. But the respect of the Lord, Proverbs 1:7, the reverence of the Lord, the fear of the Lord, is the beginning of knowledge. In Proverbs 8:13, the fear of the Lord, the respect of the Lord, is to hate evil, pride, and arrogance, and the evil way. And the perverse mouth I hate, God says. One thing your fathers must do is you must teach your children how to spot evil. Now, unfortunately, I never knew my father. I didn't have a father. I mean, I had a father. Obviously, my mom bore me, but I never met him. He took off when I was born. So no one taught me what evil was. And but you have to teach you, if you're a Christian father, you must teach your children how to spot evil and avoid it. So I'm not just talking about sin. I'm talking about evil. Sin and evil are two different things. Sometimes we'll say that all sin is evil, but all evil is not necessarily a sin. What that means is that evil is the genius of Satan. It's his plan. It can be his quoting scriptures when he quotes scriptures to Jesus in Matthew 4, but he twists the meaning of the scripture. What Satan pushes always is a counterfeit gospel. We know that to be human viewpoint, and as a father, you must teach your children, your children to avoid human viewpoint because it's evil. What is human viewpoint? It's promising something that it cannot deliver. Satan is the greatest counterfeiter known to man, and he uses organized religion. So salvation by works is evil, deception to its core. A father absolutely must make the gospel clear to his children. Here's what Paul says in Ephesians 6:4. Bring up your children in the nurture and the admonition of the Lord. Nurture is the word paideia, P-A-I-D-E-I-A. And it's translated chastening and admonition. And bring them up in the nurture and the admonition of the Lord. The word admonition is nousia, N-O-U-T-H-E-S-I-A. And that means instruction, instruction used to impart wisdom, instruction to guide the way away from danger. Paideia, you can see the word paddle there. And nousia, you can see the word noose. So there's sometimes you teach them by paddling them, and sometimes you teach them by putting something in their brain. As a father, you must learn to know the difference when it's time to paddle and when it's not. So how do we deal with that? Well, the first thing you do is you teach your child what to do and what not to do. And then if they're disobedient, if they disobey you, if they go against your authority, then it's time to do the paideia. But the nousia is the easy way. You can learn the easy way or you can learn the hard way. And God does that with us too. He's told you don't fornicate. He's told you don't steal. He's told you don't murder. He's told you don't do this, don't do that. And you did it anyhow. And now you're learning the hard way. Maybe you're in jail. Maybe you're carrying guilt for the rest of your life. Maybe you got some paideia coming. God won't tolerate your disobedience, just like a father should not tolerate disobedience from the children. Serve him. The Bible goes on to say, Joshua's words, I'm just quoting Joshua. Serve him in sincerity and in truth. serve him in sincerity and in truth. That word sincerity is a Hebrew word pronounced tamim, tamim, and it means wholeness or complete, undivided attention, integrity, making his will priority number one in your life. That's what God wants. He wants you to put his will priority number one in your life. Serve him in sincerity and in truth. The Hebrew word ethmeth, ethmeth, E-H-M-E-T-H pronounced ethmeth. It means reliability or faithfulness. And so these two words indicate undivided loyalty and faithfulness. A father must teach his children not to play games with God. You know, sin is very dangerous. Thus, no child needs to test the waters of sin. But every teenager is tested and tempted by those whom he associates with. And this is one of the keys to avoiding sin. Don't associate with bad people. 1 Corinthians 15:53, do not be deceived. Evil company corrupts good habits. So the job of the Christian is to be an influencer, not to be influenced. One person once said these words, show me your friends and I'll show you your future. One of the toughest jobs a father has is to screen your children's associates. It's very hard to do because they go to school, they get around people that you can't see, people you don't know. They come under influence of bad teachers, bad coaches, bad kids sometimes. Never, ever doubt that Satan has his recruiters trying to influence and recruit your children. And remember all of this. Remember that all we can do is point them in the right direction. Pray all the time and love them even when they fail. Because most children will fail unless you have unrealistic expectations. I mean, you're not perfect and they're not going to be perfect either. And that's why Rebound is so wonderful. Rebound is so critical. It's the only way we can be cleansed from sin, restored to fellowship. What I mean by Rebound is problem-solving device number one on the flight line of your soul. If you're a Christian, you're going to sin. You may sin in a mental attitude sin. It may be a sin of the tongue. It may be some kind of overt sin, such as stealing or whatever. When you sin, you break fellowship with God. It doesn't mean you're not saved anymore. It means you're out of fellowship. The only way to recover fellowship with God is to confess your sin. That's why 1 John 1:9 says, if we confess our sin, he's faithful and just to forgive us of our sin and purify us from all of our wrongdoing. What that means is this. When you sin, you quench and grieve the Holy Spirit. By quenching and grieving the Holy Spirit, you're stepping out of line. You're still a child of God. You're still his child. The Holy Spirit hasn't left you, but you've quenched his power to help you and guide you. So you have to go to God and confess your sin. Every father must teach his children that principle. You must teach your son how to confess his sin when he lies to his mom and daddy. You must teach your daughter how to confess her sin when they do things they're not supposed to do. And why? Why not ask for your forgiveness? Well, sure, they should come to you and ask for your forgiveness. But you need to teach them to go to God as a Christian and admit their sin to God. And he said he would be faithful, he would be just, to forgive them and cleanse them from all unrighteousness. This is a verse you have to learn young, and you have to use it a million times in your life. Because you're going to commit a million sins. God's not going to kick you out of his family when you sin. He's not going to cast you aside when you sin. You may go under discipline. You may come under warning discipline, intense discipline. But you'll sin. You'll fail. Your children will sin and fail. You need to rebound, and they need to rebound. It's the only way to be cleansed from sin, the only way to be restored to fellowship with God. Unless you confess your sin to God, you try to make it up to God, try to promise God you're going to do better next time, that won't work. Go to God, admit what you did, I lied, I lusted, I whatever, and he will be faithful and just to forgive you and restore you to fellowship. You may have to do this 10 or 12 times a day. Did you know that? 10 or 12 times a day. Don't wait until you go to bed at night to do it either. If you know you've sinned, then confess it immediately, and he will be faithful and just to forgive you. That doesn't mean you need to be saved again. That's not what I'm saying. It means that you have broke fellowship with God. You've quenched his Holy Spirit, and you're out of fellowship. Thus, you've got to confess your sin. Keep up with it. The Holy Spirit will remind you, even the ones you don't remember. The Bible said if we confess our sin, he's faithful and just to forgive us of our sins and to purify us from all of our wrongdoing, all of it, even the ones you don't remember. And then Joshua said, finally, choose you this day who you're going to serve. You are a victim of your decisions. Dads must teach their children how bad decisions limit future options. And a child must learn that they cannot play both sides. Either get with it or step aside. But God does not play games. Divine discipline is not fun, never fun, I promise you. But children must be taught that there are consequences of uncontrolled, flashy desires and loyalty. They must be taught the consequences of uncontrolled fleshly desires and the loyalties of the flesh. So teach them about divine discipline, how it happens, why God uses it in your life sometimes. I'm sure you've been under divine discipline just like I have. Hebrews 12, 6, 7, 8 talks about it. Those whom he loves, he chastens, scourges with a whip. There's sometimes the Lord has to take us out behind the woodshed to get our attention. So let's keep that in mind, okay? All right. Hopefully you've learned something today, Father's Day. Hopefully you've learned what you need to teach your children. Teach them what? To be very courageous. Teach them to love the Lord your God with all their heart. Teach them to fear the Lord and serve him in sincerity and in truth. And to choose this day who you're going to follow. That's a lot for a child to take in. That's a lot for you to get information for you to give to your child. But it's critical. I congratulate you fathers that are doing that. I hope this again gives you some information on what you need to do in the future. If you're a father and you have children, it's a frightening situation, I promise you. I have four, my wife and I have born four children, three daughters and a son, and it's tough raising them. So praying for you, praying that you get it right, praying that God will use you in their life to give them the right direction as they go along the pathway of life. Hope you enjoyed this. I hope you'll be back next week, same time. We've added about 14 new channels, 14 new radio stations. So, you may be hearing this for the first time. I hope you'll come back the following Sunday. We'll be here, same time, same place. Until then, this is your host, Rick Hughes, saying thank you for listening to The Flatline.
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6: Breaking news this hour from townhall.com. I'm Michael Harrington. Vice President J.D. Vance at this hour is meeting with top Iranian officials as the White House looks to build out the interim deal to end the war in Iran, reached by the two sides last week. Vance is holding talks with the parliamentary speaker and the foreign minister at a Swiss mountainside resort near Lake Lucerne. Mediators from Pakistan and Qatar also in the room. Counting down to the midterm elections now, House Speaker Mike Johnson says he's confident the GOP will hold its majority in November.
7: We've got great candidates, an extraordinary record to run on, a great environment, and meanwhile, the Democrats are going stock raving mad. As you can see, there's an insurgent left has taken over the Democrat Party. The Marxists are taking control. They're openly running as socialists and anti-Semites and everything else. And I really, really like our chances in the fall. I'm convinced we're going to win.
6: All 435 House seats are up this time, as is about one-third of the Senate. Democratic Illinois Governor J.B. Pritzker signed off on a new package of taxes that targets the tech sector.
8: The measures hit digital advertising, cryptocurrency investors, prediction markets, and social media platforms, and are expected to raise more than $800 million a year. Illinois will also become the first state to charge social media companies based on user counts. Legal experts warn the plan could face constitutional challenges, and conservatives argue the taxes single out speech platforms and could chill online expression while tying up businesses in costly court fights. Ken Lorman reporting.
6: Bolivian President Rodrigo Paz has declared a state of emergency to empower the military to remove roadblocks set up by anti-government protests that are strangling some cities. More on these stories at townhall.com.
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6: France is putting emergency services and the army on wildfire alert today because of a heat wave affecting parts of Europe. About a quarter of France is under a heat red alert today, with temperatures expected to reach 104 degrees in some places. Monday, the forecast is even worse. The Eiffel Tower and other Paris venues have set up misting stations to cool crowds. The government has ordered organizers of Music Day events to limit alcohol and preserve emergency services for where else they might be needed. Russian bombs have struck an apartment building in the Ukrainian city of Kharkiv. Authorities say the bombardment killed at least one person and injured nine others, including a child. A Russian drone hit a civilian car in Kharkiv the day before in a strike that killed a man and wounded a woman. Moscow hasn't commented on the attacks, but Ukraine's Air Force says it shot down 92 of 99 Russian drones launched overnight. News and analysis at townhall.com. Today is a big day for the Earth.
3: The summer solstice this Sunday marks the longest day of the year in the Northern Hemisphere and the start of astronomical summer. It's the opposite in the Southern Hemisphere, where it's the shortest day of the year and winter will start. The Earth's axis is tilted at an angle as it travels around the Sun. Solstices mark the times when the Earth is tipped most extremely, either toward or away from the Sun. That means the hemispheres are getting very different amounts of sunlight, and the days and nights are at their most unequal. I'm Haya Pinjwani.
6: Shohei Ohtani is a father again. The Major League Baseball superstar has shared the news on his Instagram account. He and his wife, Mamiko Tanaka, expressed joy over the safe birth and thanked supporters. A photo of tiny feet and a blue blanket suggests he has a son to go with the daughter that was born to him in April of last year. Ohtani is known for keeping his family life very private. More on these stories at townhall.com.
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13: Good Thursday morning from your nation's capital. You've almost made it, folks. We're heading into a beautiful summer holiday. Actually, to be specific, your last spring weekend. I said holiday, I meant a weekend. But that's the thing about June, July, and August. Every weekend is like a holiday. Good morning. Larry O'Connor here on O'Connor and Company, live from your nation's capital. On our flagship station, the mighty, the monster, the one, the only, frankly, the best, WMAL. 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But I'd love to visit you wherever you are so I can tell you how great WMAL is. Thanks for tuning in here to the Relief Factor Studios. It's a very busy morning here on the program. Coming up in 30 minutes, we're going to speak with Alyssa D'Souza. She's a crime advocate. She doesn't advocate for crime. She's actually an anti-crime advocate. That's probably the best. She's not a big fan of crime. Here in Washington, D.C., she has some grave concerns about the socialist that has now been elected mayor, it appears. I mean, technically, a Republican could rise up and win the general election. this fall, but I don't. You know, when a conservative Republican wins the mayor's race of Washington, D.C., we're going to have a big party. We're also going to do that party coinciding with the celebration of unicorns flying out of my butt, because it will all happen around the same time. I'm sorry, there's not going to be a conservative Republican, any kind of Republican. A socialist Republican can't win, if there is such a thing, the mayorship of D.C. We'll talk to Alyssa D'Souza coming up in 30 minutes about that. Our 7 o'clock hour brings us Charlie Spearing on the president's trip to France, Katie McFarland on the Iran Memorandum of Understanding, Daniel Turner about data centers. We'll also talk to you about data centers, a big conversation that I'm dying to have with you about data centers and where you stand on these things, because everybody is worked up about them on all sides of the equation, and it's the kind of thing that cuts across party lines, which I enjoy delving into. That said, we've got to talk about this memorandum of understanding. Everyone's got an opinion on it. You know what they say about opinions. And I got to be honest with you. I'm very skeptical of a lot of people who are screaming that this is Trump has betrayed the world and this is going to be a blight on Trump's legacy and this is the worst thing ever. I said yesterday, there's three factions out there that are criticizing the president. Now, one faction will criticize the president on the day he cures cancer. They'll criticize the president if he, you know, whatever he does, they hate him. Okay, so just disregard all of them. They can't be taken seriously. Yeah, when I see Antony Blinken quoted, when I see Jake Sullivan quoted about their opinion, Ben Rhodes or Barack Obama, their opinion on this, Hillary Clinton's opinion on this, why do we care what their opinion is, right? They're never going to say, Trump did a good job here and it's a great thing, right? All right, so just set them aside. You've also got a faction of people who have always hated President Trump. They have always been against President Trump. They have signed on to articles and magazine issues that are basically never Trump. Now, they may have come around after the fact and said, oh, you know, I was wrong about Trump. He's not all that bad, but, you know, he's also kind of bad. And, you know who I'm talking about. I would also look askance at people who are now just screaming with blood out of their eyes how angry they are at Donald Trump. Because, frankly, they never really liked President Trump that much anyway, and they saw in him the opportunity to get some things done that they've always wanted to get done. And a lot of those people have always, or at least for 20 years plus, they've wanted to bomb Iran into oblivion. They wanted George W. Bush to just continue right across the border from Iraq into Iran. And so they were very excited when Donald Trump started to give them their wish and start bombing Iran. And now that the president is entering into this memorandum of understanding and initiating 60 days of negotiations over the disposition of the uranium and the nuclear exploration by the country of Iran, they're very angry. And they're calling him names. And they're going nuts. Now, there's another faction who never wanted a bomb to drop in the first place. They are really upset. And these are people who have supported the president and they never wanted him to engage in this. And the second that they did, they said, that's it. He's a fraud. He's a phony. He's betrayed America first. Is that I don't take them very seriously either. So now where does that leave us? Where does that leave you? Where does that leave me? Well, I'll tell you. There are certain voices that are sort of falling between the cracks here that I find to have some credibility. People like, believe it or not, people like Lindsey Graham, who, let's face it, has criticized the president, has not necessarily been there at times for the president. Also, he's one of those people who has wanted to bomb Iran into oblivion for many decades. People like my friend, longtime friend, and frankly mentor, Hugh Hewitt, conservative talk radio host. Hugh Hewitt is an analyst of these things, and he's being very, well, circumspect about this. He's actually hesitant to attack the president. He's actually looking at the memorandum of understanding, breaking it down, and analyzing it in a pretty, I think, sober way. And I want to get to his analysis in a minute. But those people who have always wanted to bomb Iran, or who have been sort of in the neocon camp, as it were, of wanting to have a very aggressive U.S. military stance in the Middle East in support of our ally Israel against our enemies. Those people who are looking at this saying, wait a second, guys, this isn't as crazy as everybody is screaming that it is. Those people have caught my attention. I think they're worth paying attention to. So we'll get to Hugh Hewitt's analysis in a second. But first, I want to pick up what the president had to say, specifically addressing the question from Peter Doocy of Fox News Channel saying, hey, what's with this $300 billion? You keep hearing the $300 billion, right? But here's the president addressing that.
14: There's some element to this where you send the vice president. If it works out, great. You look like a genius for sending him. And if it doesn't work out, it's the vice president's
15: fault. I like that idea, sure. What? This way, if it works out, I'm going to take the credit. If it doesn't work out, I'm blaming J.D. You better be careful, J.D. He's going to turn his plane around and get the hell out of here. Yeah, I like that idea.
13: By the way, that was a joke, everybody. I don't think he's really throwing J.D. Vance under the bus. And by the way, for everybody who's like, oh, where's Marco? No, Marco was actually standing right behind him and over his shoulder, along with Bessent, along with Wyckoff. They're all in on this, all right? And by the way, to preempt J.D. Vance flying to Geneva to sign this thing, he actually ended up signing it last night in Versailles, late at night, like 1 in the morning, French time. Versailles doesn't have a great history with peace treaties, so maybe that wasn't the best imagery. But let's go to cut 11. That's the one we're looking for. 11 or 9, whichever one you want to do. Let's do that now.
14: You've been clear, President Trump, the United States is not going to directly pay Iran, but the U.S. is going to let the Iranians start making billions of dollars, selling oil, accessing this reconstruction fund.
15: Only if they're doing things right. We're not doing anything. We're not putting up money. Only if they're doing things right. If they're doing things right, if people want to invest, they can invest. But they had this $300 million fund. It's only $300 million fund. It's only if they're doing things right. Remember this also. When you talk about billions of dollars, they've had much more than $1 trillion worth of damage done. They got a long way. They'll be 15 to 20 years to rebuild what they have right now. So they have to behave themselves. If they're not behaving, they get hit again. You know, they'll be hit again because we can do it very easily. It's going to take a long way for them to build back their anti-aircraft stuff.
14: Can you explain, though, what the difference is between giving Iran U.S. dollars and unfreezing U.S. dollars for
15: The unfreezing is an easy one to answer. We have taken a lot of their money, and we have their money. We have taken their money. It's not our money. It's their money, and we froze it. At a certain point in time, I guess we're going to have to give it back. You know, if we didn't give it back, nobody would ever invest in the dollar again.
13: So what the president is saying there, obviously, is, yeah, we've frozen their money. When do we give it back? Well, we give it back when they can demonstrate that they're going to be part of the world community. And again, I'm not advocating for this memorandum. I'm explaining to you what the thought process is from the White House behind this memorandum. That every single dollar amount that is dictated in this memorandum of understanding that could flow to Iran, number one, what you need to know is none of it is U.S. tax dollars. Number two, most of it is Iran's money that we have frozen because of sanctions and what have you over the years. Or number three, the money is coming from investments by their Arab neighbors that they decide they want to make. If Saudi Arabia wants to pump money into Persia, let them. We won't stand in the way. But only if, and this is the key, only if Iran demonstrates, based on hitting certain benchmarks of performance, that they are ready to join the world of nations and no longer be the world's pariah. That's what the White House is saying. That's what they are claiming is the backbone of this entire agreement. That, yes, there's a whole lot in here about what Iran gets, but they get nothing until they actually hit certain performance marks. The only thing they get immediately is the alleviation of the naval blockade that we have on their ports, and they're able to sell oil in certain...
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13: Listen, Hugh Hewitt, I think it's fair to say, is probably a neocon. If we're going to call people neocons, he's not a crazy dude like Bill Kristol, who, like, you know, flew off the handle and now supports, you know, abortion on demand because that's what real conservatives do. No, Hugh Hewitt is, I think, a pretty sober analyst of these things, and he definitely wants America to have a robust foreign policy and national security stance and military stance in the Middle East. He's also a lawyer. He's also worked in government. He knows how these documents are written and what they mean. This 14-point memorandum of understanding is not a deal. Everyone stop calling it a deal. Everyone stop calling it a peace treaty, for that matter. I made a flippant joke about Versailles just to be funny. But no, this is not a peace agreement. It's not a treaty. It's a memorandum of understanding. What this does is it immediately does a very small handful of things. It immediately has both sides agree to basically continue the ceasefire, no more military action against each other, number one. Number two, immediately begin a 60-day negotiation over the most important part, the thing that brought us to this point, which was the enriched uranium that still exists and the ongoing nuclear plan, the nuclear weapons exploration experimentation that Iran continues to be bound to determine to pursue. Number three, it lifts the U.S. blockade on naval ports. And number four, it ends the blockade of the Strait of Hormuz. So there's a free flow of oil for the world economy. And by the way, gas prices here in America yesterday dropped below $4 on average for the first time since before the military actions began. So already you're seeing a direct residual response on this.

0: if Iran stops trying to destroy Israel, destroy America, and destroy our allies, then sure, we can encourage investment. We can, you know, we did this with Libya, if you remember. Under George W. Bush, he was pursuing nuclear weapons as well. And after, in the midst of the global war on terror, we actually reached a point where Gaddafi ended up turning back. Do you remember all of this? Muammar Gaddafi decided, all right, fine, I don't want nuclear weapons anymore. I don't want to be the world's pariah anymore. You guys are too busy over with Iraq and Al-Qaeda. I don't like Al-Qaeda either. And he worked at, now that all blew up with the Arab Spring and Obama and Hillary deciding that they were going to go in there and overthrow Muammar Gaddafi. And we bombed the hell out of them for 8 months. By the way, everyone forgets that Barack Obama dropped more bombs than anyone in history over Libya. But that's neither here nor there. It's not unprecedented to have a country run as a theocratic dictatorship suddenly turn around, especially after you've killed the top leadership structure and debilitated so much of their infrastructure the way we have over the last several months, for them to say, okay, we're done now. Oh, but Iran said that they... Of course Iran says that. Just stop for a minute. Try to take your partisan hat off and just analyze this. And I think that's what Hugh Hewitt has done. Here's what Hugh said. He said, the paragraph that swallows all the other paragraphs of the Memorandum of Understanding appears to be number 8. Paragraph number 8, postpones specifics of the removal destruction of all enriched uranium by 60 days. Everything else boils down to Iran can export oil and will not molest the strait. That's the bottom line on this thing. You can sell oil now. Don't mess with the strait. And while that's going on, we're going to move forward with the nuclear talks. The other provisions, Hugh Hewitt says, are contingent upon that future agreement. It is, in a phrase, a ceasefire. While the parties negotiate for a minimum of 60 days, while oil and other trade through the strait resumes, and presumably with Israel, United Arab Emirates, and our Gulf allies, harden their infrastructure, and the U.S. conducts intense battle damage assessment. In other words, everything else in this memorandum of understanding is contingent on reaching a deal on uranium. And if they don't, then we're right back where we started. That seems to be a sober and intelligent assessment of where we are right now. We'll continue talking about
1: parents and grandparents, turn on any streaming platform, open a textbook, scroll through social media, you'll hear the same message over and over again. We're a biological accident. 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
5: So Connor and Company this morning from your nation's capital in the Relief Factor studio. By the way, one other quick thing on that that I meant to mention, because I hear a lot of people saying, oh, you guys, if Obama had come up with this deal with Iran, if Kamala had negotiated this deal with Iran, you'd hate it. You'd be screaming about it. And let me just say for the record, you're absolutely right. 100% we would. Because from my perspective, politically, they don't deserve to have our trust on things like this. What is Kamala Harris's track record on the world stage in negotiating major deals involving Middle East hostilities? We know what Barack Obama's history had been. Yes, he won the Nobel Peace Prize before he even took office and did anything. And, well, his compliance with the Arab Spring that brought misery and turmoil to that region, I think, sort of puts him on the sidelines in terms of earning our trust on an issue like this. But it's a fair argument. If somebody that I did not support or was not ideologically aligned with came back with this agreement in their hands, I'd be calling them Neville Chamberlain and screaming for them to be kicked out of office. The difference is, has President Trump earned the right to have your trust on this and watch it play out? And I think the guy who engineered the Abraham Accords, he's earned that trust. Not to mention other peace agreements, not to mention the robust use of the U.S. military in Venezuela, in killing Iranian Soleimani, and other uses of our military at times to be able to protect America's interests. I think that that guy deserves the benefit of the doubt until proven otherwise. So, you're right. I'd hate it if it were Obama. It's not Obama. All right, enough on that. Like I said, we're going to talk to KT McFarland coming up at 7:30 about this issue. And, of course, there's going to be plenty of conversation all morning long about it. I want to shift gears now and focus back to the nation's capital, where, as we mentioned yesterday, the Democrat primary was completed with a clear-cut victor. She'll be the new mayor because the general election in D.C. never really matters, because D.C. is dominated by one political party, the Democrats. So if you win the Democrat primary, you're basically going to win the general election. And that winner is one Jeanise George. Jeanise George is a socialist, and she led the charge in defunding the police and reimagining the police in our community even before the George Floyd incident of June 2020. Yeah, she's a real visionary. For people who care about crime and law and order and safety on the streets in Washington, D.C., this could be a disaster. Joining us right now is a woman who has become an outspoken advocate on behalf of citizens' rights and on behalf of law and order and actually enforcing criminal law in Washington, D.C. It is Alyssa D'Souza. She's a D.C. public safety advocate and a D.C. crime citizen watchdog. Alyssa, thanks for joining us. I'm worried. I'm worried about the new mayor. What about you?
6: Oh, yes, very much.
5: So can you give us a bit of a background about what her history has been in terms of law enforcement and in terms of actually addressing the very real violent crime situation in Washington, D.C.?
6: Yeah, so her platform is focused on prevention, intervention, youth services, mental health resources, and all these important investments. And I don't think that necessarily the residents in D.C. disagree with that. I think the disagreement comes from the urgency and the balance when someone doesn't show up to these programs or doesn't utilize these resources. You know, we need to address the root crime and need visible enforcement. We need that accountability and those tools to address the problems that are happening currently right now every day in our local neighborhoods.
5: Yeah, when people come in and say, you know, we need to have programs and crime prevention and social workers working with the root of the problem, I'm not against that necessarily, but the problem is politicians like Ms. Lewis George, she wants to replace basic law and order criminal policing with those sort of things. If you can add on to it, great. And you can get to the root of the problem for the next generation of criminals. But we've got criminals right now. And if there's a mob of teens who are going and plowing through a drugstore and ripping everything off the shelves and or involved in a gang fight in the park right next to your apartment building, social workers aren't going to fix that. At least that's my opinion.
6: Yeah, I don't disagree. I do not think that we have a shortage of these programs. I think the biggest challenge is that these teens and these teen takeovers and repeated disorders aren't necessarily choosing these programs. They don't want to participate in the program. So creating more programs or these community hubs, as she called them, it may help some youth, but the kids that are gathering outside the ballpark or throwing chairs at the local Chipotle here, they aren't usually the kids that are asking where the nearest workforce development program is on the street, at least when I'm walking by.
5: Alyssa D'Souza is our guest. You live in the Navy Yard area because you're constantly reporting on the criminal behavior down there. Navy Yard seems to have become this sort of microcosm of what's going on in Washington. And this is a neighborhood when they built the baseball stadium and a lot of new office buildings and a lot of new residential apartments there that appeal to young people living in Washington, mostly in their 20s and 30s. There was a real hope on the horizon that this was going to be a burgeoning, new, great, vibrant neighborhood. And it was for a while. Now you're plagued by a lot of this crime that you've just described, and there's a real tug of war going on within the leadership about what to do about it.
6: Yeah, I mean, you talked about defunding the police before, and now part of her platform is to improve these 9/11 calls and support detectives and address police vacancies. But at the end of the day, fewer people are actually choosing these law enforcement careers, and every department in the country is nearly struggling with recruitment. So yeah. Residents just want to see more of a plan today rather, and maybe at the same time with the staffing issues, but they want to address the impact that the crime is having now on our daily lives.
5: Well, and she ran against Kenya McDuffie, a Democrat, but he had a much firmer hand, I think, on law and order policy and supporting the police department. But the residents of D.C. have made their choice. I mean, what does it tell you about the populace in the district that they had a clear choice between two candidates who had very different approaches on crime and law and order and policing? They chose her.
6: I mean, public safety is one of those things that is actually very truly bipartisan. It's a bipartisan issue in D.C. I don't see who wants crime. So I just don't see how people, you know, go one way or the other when it comes to public safety. People want to feel safe in their neighborhoods.
5: Nobody wants crime. And both candidates claim that they were going to effectively reduce crime. But as you just laid out, there's two very different approaches to that. One is policing and enforcing the law and arresting people and prosecuting them. The other is social welfare programs and social workers and community investment. I'm not saying it has to be one or the other, but that seemed to be the clear choice. And the voters didn't want to go for the policing solution.
6: Yeah, like I said, there has to be a balance. You know, Louis George was opposed to youth curfews, and there are many people of all different parties that want these supported targeted curfews in repeated areas where there's crime. So they want to see immediate action. At the end of the day, you have to have control over your local government and, you know, effectively address these public safety concerns that residents are experiencing. So you need to be able to work with one another. Everyone needs to get along. If you need to accept federal agency service and task forces and additional resources there, you know, whatever helps address the issue immediately. And I think that's what everyone here is looking for.
5: Well, and of course, this is a conversation that's happening almost in every major urban center around the country. Most of those cities are also dominated by one party, but they're having an intra-party fight amongst themselves about these two different factions. Do we go in the more Democrat socialist direction, like Zora Mamdani and the mayor of Seattle and now Janice Lewis George, and go for, you know, more investment, as they call it, more government spending on more programs to divert young people away from criminal activity? And or do you combine that with more robust policing and more cops? And the difference here is, in all those other cities, they've got a state government that they can draw funds from. They can go back, like Zora Mamdani has done that in New York. He said, hey, Governor Hochul, New York City is pretty important. We're going to be spending all this money. Give us more money, Albany, so we can fund that. And Kathy Hochul, for her own political purposes in New York, she's gone along with that. That's not the case here in Washington, D.C. When Janice Lewis George runs out of other people's money, she's got to turn to the federal government. And you just mentioned federal cooperation has been working in D.C. since President Trump came in. Muriel Bowser's been open to it. Even Phil Mendelson, the chairman of the district council, has been open to it. I don't think Mayor Lewis George is going to be open to it. So what happens when they have that conflict, when the federal government wants to cooperate, wants to use federal law enforcement to fix the problem, and the mayor says, go pound sand?
6: I mean, there shouldn't even be a debate. You should want to, you know, have that prevention and that accountability and that enforcement. There can't be a choice. It should be everything and all in order to help these residents, in order to reduce crime. It's not about whether you're willing to do both. I think residents need that long-term investment. And at the end of the day, again, everyone just wants to feel safe. And it's really scary knowing that, you know, they're not going to work hand in hand. And I think that's where the problem comes in. We don't know what's going to happen. And we just feel like crime is going to be back on the rise again.
5: Yeah,
6: you've just finally getting somewhere.
5: You've made a prediction on your X account. You said future headline after watching this morning's news, crime is up. That's your prediction. You think we're going to have more crime. So I got to ask, are you considering, like so many other Washingtonians that I saw posting on social media who are concerned about the results of this election, they said, yeah, well, we're probably going to move, or maybe our business will also move just across the river to Arlington or Alexandria and set up shop there because it'll be close to D.C., but at least it'll be safer. Are you considering moving out of the district?
6: You know, I love this area and I love the community and the people here and, you know, the crowds that it brings. And it's not that easy to just pick up and move, especially when you own a property here. It's not even easy to rent the property because people know about the crime going on. So
1: right.
6: I'm pretty stuck here for now. Yeah.
5: Not everyone has that luxury. Well, Alyssa, this is, we love having the conversation with you. I think that you do have your finger on the pulse of so many who live in Washington, especially of your generation, who are sort of wrestling with this, want to do the right thing, and just want to be able to walk the streets safely when you go to the market or go to the metro to try to go to work. So our prayers are with you. Hang in there and keep us updated.
6: Thank you so much.
5: Thank you, Alyssa. That's Alyssa D'Souza. And yeah, we'll be watching what goes on in the district as well. The president threatened that if this woman wins and she brings Orem Amdani policies to the district, then maybe it's time to end home rule and bring federal control of Washington back. And I don't think I'd be opposed to that. Oh, one other thing. I'm not lying. There's a ton of people who are all taking to social media saying, that's it. I'm moving to Arlington. That's it. I'm moving to Alexandria. I'm moving to Northern Virginia. It's amazing to me. Everybody knows that here in Washington, your alternative, if you don't live in D.C., is Maryland or Virginia. Virginia traditionally has been a little bit more conservative than Maryland. And all of these D.C. residents saying, I'm going to Virginia. Why aren't they going to Maryland? Why aren't they going to Prince George's County? Why aren't they moving? But you know why. And I think that's a tell, too. For 250 years of...
7: In the War of 1812, our nation fought and won America's religious freedom. Today, that constitutional right is being assaulted once more from within.
8: Religious liberty and rights in general were under attack. We all of a sudden became the enemy.
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5: Speaking of wars within the Democrat Party, we're seeing another war break out right here in Virginia between the state senator, Louise Lucas, who is a radical leftist, and Abigail Spanberger, who's also a radical leftist, but she likes to wear the skin suit of a moderate, and they're going at it. It's pretty delightful to watch. We're going to share that with you in a moment. But first, I want to invite you to join our annual Angel Tree Camp effort, where you help me send deserving children with a mom or dad in prison to the Fresh Air Fun and gospel-centered activities at an Angel Tree Camp near their home. 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That's when camp begins. Prisoners' kids are some of the most vulnerable children in America. Through absolutely no fault of their own, they are at risk because their mom or dad is in prison, and they're stuck in bad neighborhoods, exposed to gangs and drugs. Now, we have a banner up over at LarryOShow.com. 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Listen to Anna, an Angel Tree Camp counselor whose own father was in prison, like as she was growing up.
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5: 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You'll be making a difference in a child's life and beyond. So in the Commonwealth of Virginia, they had a big election, and Abigail Spanberger, a suburban white liberal Democrat, beat a Marine Corps African-American conservative Republican. And the left celebrates that, of course, because they don't like black people who get in their way. apparently. And I'm not kidding, because Louise Lucas, the radical left-wing Democrat president of the Senate in Richmond, she's also a black woman, and Abigail Spanberger doesn't like her either. Louise Lucas is speaking out. Now, listen, I'm not on either side. This is like a football game between Notre Dame and Ohio State. I don't root for either side. I want them both to end without scoring any points and every player on the team to have a career-ending injury. All right? That's where I stand on this. That said, this is entertaining. Here's Louise Lucas. Take a listen.
20: I understand you have a new nickname for the governor. Tell us about that.
21: You know, I just happened to be sitting up on the 13th floor, and all of a sudden I got this epiphany. And I said, Davison, she's a diva. And this just kind of came to mind.
20: And that's how Davison or Diva came about. And Amazon Don, too, for the speaker.
5: It's her diva. She's called her a diva. That governor, she's a diva. And, well, again, Louise Lucas is a maniac, but if she's going after a fellow Democrat, the governor, Abigail Spanberger, I'm here for it. Here in clip 13, we're going to talk specifically about this data center. We've got a guest coming up later in the program, Daniel Turner, about these data centers, about these battles, because what's going on in suburban Northern Virginia and in the entire area here in Washington, I know for a fact is going on right where you live. Data centers have become a lightning rod of controversy. And there are good arguments on all sides of this equation about these things. Take a listen to how things are going in Virginia within the Democrat camp.
22: And I want to get your response to some of what the data center industry is saying. Ahead of your meeting tonight, the director of the Virginia, the director of Virginia Government Affairs for the Data Center Coalition Nationwide said, quote, after hearing little from the Senate for several months, we learned via Twitter late Friday night about a vague plan to add billions more in new taxes to this industry, which would undermine Virginia's business commitment and reputation, increase costs for digital and online services, reduce local revenues and investment, destroy jobs, and harm Virginia's economy. With days just left until an unprecedented state government shutdown, this is not the time to be hastily assembling a new package of tax hikes on Virginians and Virginia businesses. Again, that's a direct quote from the Data Center Coalition.
21: Well, I want to start by saying this is not going to do anything to cut down on jobs. I am pro-labor at heart. And if the governor was really pro-labor and jobs, why did she veto the collective bargaining bill? She didn't give a crap about them. She's only trying to protect big, I guess maybe I want to say large donors. I don't know. That's what it appears to me. But just to be very clear about it, if they're saying that we're trying to tax them, then why don't we just go forward with and just eliminate the sales tax exemption? And then I won't have to tax them at all.
5: Do you notice that? The quote was from the Data Center Coalition, and she responded directly back to the government.
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2: Breaking news this hour from townhall.com. I'm Michael Harrington. Vice President J.D. Vance has met with top Iranian officials today as the White House looks to build up that interim deal to end the war in Iran reached by the two sides last week. They have 60 days to do it. Vance met today with Iran's top negotiators at a Swiss mountainside resort near Lake Lucerne. Mediators from Pakistan and Qatar were in the room as well. Florida Republican Senator Rick Scott says he is aligned with President Trump in getting FISA tweaked and passed in the Senate, as long as the Save America Act goes through as well.
3: I want what he wants. I think we need to extend the FISA. Now, we have to make some changes to make sure they stop surveilling Americans. I've been surveilled under the Biden administration after January 6th. They stole my tax return. And then during Clinton years, I fought Hillary Care, so Clinton targeted my company. So if they can target me, running a big company and being a U.S. senator, they can target anybody.
2: He spoke to the Salem Radio Network. Visitors to one American attraction are being warned.
4: It could get dangerously hot at the Grand Canyon this coming week. The National Park Service says earlier this month, two hikers appear to have died on the Grand Canyon's North Kaibab Trail from heat-related illness. A third hiker died days earlier along the South Kaibab Trail after becoming ill from the heat. Now the National Weather Service has issued an extreme heat watch at Grand Canyon National Park from midday Monday through Tuesday, forecasting temperatures that could reach 110 degrees at the low-elevation Phantom Ranch. Park officials say temperatures at the bottom of the canyon are often 20 to 25 degrees hotter than temperatures at the rim. I'm Donna Warder.
2: British Prime Minister Keir Starmer facing a crucial decision, step down or fight a leadership challenge from Labour Party rival Andy Burnham. Word is he's thinking it over this weekend and will let everybody know what he plans to do tomorrow. More on these stories at townhall.com.
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2: Colombia faces a tight runoff election today between a progressive and a conservative outsider. Businessman Abelardo de la Espria and lawmaker Iván Cepeda are vying for the presidency. Both men aim to address the country's tenuous security as well as social and financial challenges. De La Espria proposes a tough approach to violence, similar to El Salvador's president. Cepeda wants to continue outgoing President Gustavo Petro's dialogue with the armed groups that are troubling the nation. The election comes 10 years after Colombia's peace pact with the FARC, still violent, has surged. A large fire has completely destroyed a luxury resort in the Dominican Republic this weekend, forcing the evacuation of over 1,700 tourists. Local media report one Italian tourist died in the blaze. Several others were hurt. The Viva Dominicus Beach by Wyndham Resort is located in Bayahibe, a popular destination. News and analysis at townhall.com. As millions of fans arrive for the 2026 World Cup, many European visitors are rethinking what they thought they knew about this country.
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7: from Waffle House breakfast to expansive road trips while praising American hospitality. A Heartland Institute analysis says the reaction highlights the country's economic freedom and entrepreneurial culture compared to Europe. Communities across the U.S. are welcoming visitors, fueling a sense of national pride as America approaches its 250th birthday. John Scott reporting.
2: Today is Sunday, June the 21st. It's the 172nd day of 2026. Summer begins today. On this date in history, 1788, the United States Constitution went into effect as New Hampshire became the required ninth state to finally ratify the document. More on these stories at townhall.com.
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14: Guide to the story shaping Washington and the world. I'm your host, Tony Perkins. This week, we're on the road in Gainesville, Georgia, before a live and enthusiastic party.
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14: And part in the Research Council's Faith, Family, and Future Tour. Well, the big news this week.
27: On Sunday, we reached an agreement with Iran that achieves everything we set out to accomplish, everything and much more. Ending the current conflict, reopening the Strait of Hormuz, and preventing Iran from ever obtaining a nuclear weapon. That's what it was all about. That was about 99%. Iran cannot have a nuclear weapon.
14: That was President Donald Trump earlier this week. Well, the release of the agreement's text midweek has raised concerns both here in the United States and Israel. We'll discuss the implications of the agreement with Michelle Bachmann, a former member of the House of Representatives, and she was a member of the Permanent Select Committee on Intelligence and former presidential candidate. Meanwhile, after a planned attack at last weekend's UFC event at the White House, that was reportedly thwarted. Well, the tension quickly turned back to national security. Senate efforts to reauthorize Section 702 of the Foreign Intelligence Surveillance Act hit a roadblock when President Trump said he would not sign the measure unless it included the Save America Act.
27: I mean, that's all we want. It's not a lot. The Save America Act. And that can be passed any way they want to pass it, but I'm not going to sign FISA unless it's done.
14: We'll discuss the future of FISA with Georgia Congressman Andrew Klein. And House Speaker Mike Johnson will be joining us with his take on this week's events. All of that and more coming up on This Week on Capitol Hill.
28: Today's edition of This Week on Capitol Hill is being presented by AARP.
14: Iran was not the only issue generating controversy this week in Washington. From France, President Trump sparked another round of debate with a Truth Social post announcing that he would delay Jay Clayton's confirmation as Director of National Intelligence unless the Senate first passed the Save America Act, along with the reauthorization of Section 702 of FISA. Joining us now to discuss this and more is Congressman Andrew Clyde, who serves on the House Appropriations Committee and the Budget Committee. He represents the 9th Congressional District of Georgia, where we are tonight. Congressman Clyde, welcome to This Week on Capitol Hill.
29: Well, thank you, Tony. It's great to be with you.
14: All right, before we get into the FISA lapse and the concerns about that and the Save America Act, I want to get your reaction to what we know so far about the Iran deal.
29: Well, I tell you, if there's a person who can make a deal and make a good deal for the United States of America, it's President Donald J. Trump. He loves this country, and I think it would not be a good deal if he didn't want it. If he didn't sign it, then it's got to be a good deal for our country. I really believe the number one requirement was to ensure that Iran never got a nuclear weapon, and that is happening with this particular deal right here. There are some concerns about a $300 billion fund in it, but not one dime of that's coming from the United States. It's basically going to come from frozen money that the United States has, through sanctions, has frozen across the world.
1: Let's talk now about FISA. We're going to talk a little bit later with former Congresswoman Michelle Bachmann more about the MOU, the Memorandum of Understanding that was signed this week. FISA was another big issue. I mean, this is something that is used for foreign intelligence, but you, along with others, myself included, have had some concerns about needed reforms. Many of those reforms have been done, but that's not what held it up. It has lapsed. This is a large part of the president's daily briefing on threats to the country. Are you concerned about that?
29: Well, I'm very concerned about the reauthorization of FISA as it is right now. Okay. 2 years ago, we reauthorized FISA with a number of very good reforms to it, but it still isn't enough. You know, we have a Fourth Amendment in our Constitution, and it talks about being secure in your homes, on your persons, in your papers, all right? There's a preemption clause there that says, you know, the Second Amendment has a preemption clause that says shall not be infringed. The Fourth Amendment also has a preemption clause, and it says shall not be violated. Okay, so it is critically important that we uphold the Constitution, the Fourth Amendment of the Constitution, when we reauthorize FISA, because it's foreign intelligence surveillance, not United States citizen surveillance.
1: Let's step back for just a moment and explain exactly what Section 702 does.
29: Well, Section 702 allows for the intelligence agencies of the United States to grab the metadata from all of the electronic communication service providers, you know, whether it's, Verizon or AT&T or any of the large communication service providers, or even now, within the current FISA bill, they made that definition so broad. Now it could be anyone that actually has a router that provides Wi-Fi to you, like Starbucks, right? Okay, or McDonald's, right? And that needs to be tightened up. It's too broad, so that what we have is more security for the privacy of American citizens, so that they are not surveilled. If the government wants to surveil us, fine, get a warrant. All right.
1: Are you confident you can get those provisions into FISA now that it is lapsed? I mean, there should be some robust conversations taking place.
29: Well, it has lapsed, but yet it hasn't lapsed, okay? Back in March, the actual FISA court, Foreign Intelligence Surveillance Act court, reauthorized FISA for a year, and that is something that can happen within the statute. The statute allows that, okay? So literally from March of 2026 to March of 2027, FISA is still actually technically authorized. So we're within this area of a continuing authorization, all right? So it's kind of a gray area that people are like, well, Congress hasn't actually reauthorized it. Well, we actually reauthorized the court to reauthorize it, but it only lasts for a year. So we have a little bit of time yet, okay? But we still need to get these Fourth Amendment protections into the bill, all right? It's like when the government wants to buy the metadata.
1: Right.
29: Commercial entities can buy it, and that's fine, but the government should be able to, because commercial agencies, they can't throw you in jail. They can't take away your rights. The government can, so the government needs to get a warrant in order to do these things.
1: So that's one issue. That's not what derailed it this time in the Senate. The Senate was moving forward for reauthorization. Then the president this week said, I'm not going to sign it unless it includes, say, the Save America Act. So first, speak to what the Save America Act is.
29: Sure. The Save America Act is really three-pronged. Number one, you have to be a United States citizen to vote. Number two, in order to register to vote, you have to prove United States citizenship. And number three, the voter rolls across the country for federal elections have to be verified to ensure that there are only citizens in those rolls. Now, that means illegal aliens cannot be in the rolls. That also means that legal aliens cannot be on the rolls either. They cannot vote. You have to be a citizen in order to vote, and that is so critically important. We have photo ID required in that as well, and there are about 34 states that require voter ID, but yet there's 16 that don't, and that's concerning.
14: So this is just common sense.
29: It is. It's common sense.
14: I mean, you have to have an ID to get on an airplane. You have to have an ID to cash a check, if you can cash it. So voting, I mean, that is one of the most sacred duties of a citizen of this country.
29: Absolutely. It is people's voice. For people to make their voice heard in government, the way we do that is the vote.
14: So we just have a little over a minute and a half left. What are the prospects of Save America Act passing?
29: Well, I was very, very pleased to see the president's tweet. I actually spoke to him Monday, a week ago, right as the Georgia elections, the early voting started. I spoke to him about this specific issue, and he actually told me then that he said it has to be. Save America Act has to be attached to FISA for me to sign it. And now he comes out with a tweet on it. So I think that gives us great momentum, all right, to push that and make that happen this coming week.
14: Well, it has passed in the House. Save America Act has passed. FISA has passed in the House. The Senate is where the issue lies.
29: That's true. It is, but I think the House is going to try and pass FISA again. And when we do it, we need to be putting Save America Act in with it. The Senate, as you said, the Senate could actually do it because FISA is over there right now, and as well as the Save America Act is there.
14: Been sitting there.
29: Been sitting there a while.
14: A lot of things sit in the Senate.
29: A lot more than sit in the House, that's for sure. You're right, Tony.
14: Congressman Andrew Clyde, thanks so much for joining us.
29: Thank you.
14: All right, folks, don't go anywhere. When we come back, we're going to be joined by former Congresswoman Michelle Bachmann. She's going to be joining us to talk about the Memorandum of Understanding between the United States and Iran. Is it a good deal? Is it good for Israel? What should we be looking for? All of that and more. Still to come, we're going to be joining the Speaker as well, so don't go anywhere. More this week on Capitol Hill. Straight ahead.
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14: Welcome back to This Week on Capitol Hill. I'm your host, Tony Perkins, and we're at Northall Church in Georgia, right outside of Gainesville, Georgia, with a live enthusiast. All right, we were talking, we just touched on this, but I want to go deeper into the memorandum of understanding that was signed this week between the United States and Iran regarding the war. It buys us 60 more days of a ceasefire as the details are kind of negotiated. But in the 14 paragraphs that we have, it tells us a lot. Joining me now to discuss this and more is Michelle Bachmann, a former member of Congress from Minnesota. Now, you served on the House Intelligence Committee during your time in Congress. Based on your understanding and your history of Iran and that regime, what do you make of this memorandum of understanding with the Iranian regime? Will it lead to peace in the Middle East?
19: 100% no, it will not lead to peace because it's rewarding Iran, a terror regime, a death-defying regime, a regime that hates the United States and hates Israel with a passion. That hasn't changed despite leadership changes. They intend to take down our nation. They intend to take down Israel as well. So they have zero plans to abide by this agreement. Just look at the statements that were made today by the Ayatollah and by the leadership within Iran. They're very arrogant, very proud, very prideful. They're spurning Donald Trump. And they declare that they're the new superpower. In fact, they said they defeated two superpowers with this memorandum of understanding. They see the agreement that they won and that they defeated the United States and they defeated Israel. Israel is the superpower of the Middle East. We're the global superpower of the world. They see that they've defeated us, and they've declared themselves the new global superpower in the Middle East. So that's what they think of the agreement. That's what they think of us. So I don't see any fear on the part of Iran regarding this agreement. They see they're going to become wealthy again. They're going to have freedom again. They can get right back up to their old tricks again to try to destroy the United States and build a nuclear weapon.
1: I was speaking earlier this week with the ambassador to the U.S. from Israel, Ambassador Leiter, and one of the concerns is the frozen assets that will be released. And of course, we don't know all the details of how this framework is going to work. However, there's no discussion in the 14 points about Iran reining in their proxies, Hezbollah, Hamas, the Houthis. Could not this these assets, billions of dollars of assets, reestablish the harassment that these proxies, these terrorist proxies, have been toward Israel?
19: Oh, exactly. And as a matter of fact, they made a statement about that today, too. The Iranians said that they plan to use the money to rearm and remilitarize Hezbollah, which is their proxy. So if you see terrorism in the world, it's Iran behind it. They're the number one state sponsor of terrorism in the world. They've been designated that by the United States State Department since 1979. And so Donald Trump, I give him a lot of credit. I love Donald Trump as our president. I'm so grateful for him that he's our president. But I feel like I've seen two Donald Trumps in the Iran war. We had the most brilliant American leader, the bravest, most bold American leader, beginning on February 28th. It was really, truly a miraculous military operation where it was the United States partnering with Israel, our greatest ally. We'd never done anything like this before. It was a first in history. And we saw God miraculously brought one miracle after another, nearly hour after hour after hour, so much so that Iran was practically defeated. We saw not only the Ayatollah killed, all of the Iranian Revolutionary Guard Corps, literally to a person, every leader killed, and then we went down not one, not two, but three levels of

0: filled out the interim deal to end the war in Iran, reached by the two sides last week. Vance is holding talks with the parliamentary speaker and others. This is SRN News.
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4: 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The Answer. Before dawn on June 6th, 1944, thousands of young American GIs stepped off landing craft onto the beaches of Normandy. Little did they know that their bravery would change the world. They faced gunfire, uncertainty, and overwhelming odds, yet they pressed forward. Many would never leave that shoreline. D-Day marked the beginning of the end for Nazi Germany, opening a second front that changed the course of World War II. Those men didn't fight for conquest. They fought so that future generations around the world could live free from tyranny. Today, crosses and Stars of David line the Normandy coast as silent reminders that freedom is never free.
5: Bible.
6: Welcome back to This Week on Capitol Hill. I'm Tony Perkins, your host, and we are at North Hall Church in Gainesville, Georgia, with a live and decent... And here at North Hall Church, the pastor is with us. And by the way, this is home for Family Research Council's Pray, Vote, Stand chapter for Hall County. And Pastor Bucky, thanks for joining us.
7: Yeah, glad to have y'all and have you here at North Hall Church.
6: Pastor Bucky Kennedy, senior pastor here and host for us tonight. I want to get into a conversation about pastors being engaged, but you just heard Michelle Bachman talking about Israel, a biblical view of Israel, and I think there are a few foreign policy issues that are more important in our relationship with Israel and the Jewish state.
7: Yeah, you know, Tony, most of the time people are looking at Israel through a geopolitical lens, and we have to understand them through biblical truth. And people ask me all the time, well, is Israel today the same Israel of the Bible, which is almost kind of funny. And they think, well, there's a lot that Israel does wrong. They've got a corrupt government. They got all this kind of stuff. And I always remind them, I said, you know something? I'm so glad that God's faithful to me when I'm rebellious. And if you read Israel's history throughout Scripture, God's always been faithful to Israel. He's always disciplined Israel. He's always called them back. But God's not forgotten Israel. And we need to understand that relationship biblically. It's not political. It's not outside that. It is a biblical relationship, and we keep making political decisions about a biblical problem.
6: Right. And I tell people, look, my support of Israel is the support of the Jewish people and the Jewish state and its right to exist and defend itself. I don't endorse every decision they make because I don't endorse every decision my own government makes. So, I mean, that's not what we're saying here. They have a right to exist. God gave them that land. It's their land. It should not be given to us to create a two-state solution for the Palestinians. That's not what that land should be.
7: I agree 100%.
6: All right, continuing that line of reasoning or thinking about pastors and churches being involved in issues like that are now called political issues. What are you doing talking about an issue that's political?
7: Well, I say it's a biblical issue. As a matter of fact, I took our church recently through Romans 9:10-11. I said, here's what Scripture talks about in Israel. And let's see what the Bible says, not what the politicians say, not what the pundits say. And let's look at what God's Word says about our relationship with Israel. You don't have to be mad. You don't have to be angry. Just preach the Bible. The Bible answers the issues.
6: But when churches start to speak to these issues, because, you know, marriage, they say it's a political issue. It's a biblical issue. Life, that is a political issue. It's a biblical issue. Gender, it's a biblical issue. Jesus in chapter 19 said, act not but when you do that, you're called a Christian nationalist when you get involved. I was on C-SPAN earlier this week, and I want to play a clip from a question that the host asked me. Play clip 9.
5: Tony, how do you define Christian nationalism?
8: Well, you know, we had that conversation last time I was here. I think I put that back on those who are using the term. It's not a term I use. So, I mean, how would you define Christian nationalism?
5: No, I'm asking you.
8: Well, I mean,
5: I get to ask the question.
6: They don't know the definition,
7: though.
6: And so they use that as it's like calling somebody a bigot just to shut down the conversation. Yeah. It's a pejorative that is used. And it's exactly the last time I was sitting in that chair, they asked me the same question again. What's a Christian nationalist?
7: It's a social construct. I mean, it really is. It's something that we don't have an answer for. Let's make up a name,
6: right,
7: which is the argument. I love how you handled it. You said, you define it. And a lot of times when I'm discussing Scripture and people are coming up, I said, well, tell me what you think. And most of the time, people have opposition without any evidence, and so they come up with names. And that's kind of what this is. And, you know, I'm an American. I'm a Christian. I'm a Christian that's an American.
6: I love this country.
7: I love our country, but I don't put politics before Scripture. My view and understanding of the Word of God determines my political understanding.
6: What facts have been sworn? What would you say to pastors out there that are reluctant to talk to these issues that affect the culture and the policy that governs our nation?
7: Well, I'd encourage them to preach the full counsel of God. I mean, you don't have to go after the topic, but if you're preaching through the Word, verse by verse, chapter by chapter, you're going to come up on it. And just plainly, boldly, courageously, and confidently speak to the issue. And let the Bible explain the Bible.
6: I encourage pastors just to preach through the Word of God, and those issues are going to come up, and you can address them, and you can't be accused of cherry-picking issues because you're just preaching the Word of God.
7: Yeah, Tony, I just encourage you, don't be a parent of the latest and greatest. Be a preacher of the Word.
6: Amen. Bucky Kennedy, thanks for hosting the Word.
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18: Welcome back to This Week on Capitol Hill. I'm your host, Tony Perkins. Thanks so much for tuning in. As we're before a live audience here at Northall Church in Gainesville. Well, while the House of Representatives was not in session in Capitol in Washington this week, many of the members were back in their districts meeting with constituents, attending events, and campaigning. At the same time, primary elections were taking place across several states, including here in Georgia. And these are races that can play an important role in shaping the midterms this fall, determining control of the House and the Senate. Joining us now for our weekly conversation to discuss this and much more is House Speaker Mike Johnson of Louisiana, who joins us from the road. Mr. Speaker, welcome to This Week on Capitol Hill.
19: Hey, Tony. Great to be with you.
18: All right, so let's start with the primary results from this week. What's your takeaway?
19: Well, we're feeling good. I think the right candidates are emerging on the Republican side, and what we're seeing is a trend around the country of more and more radical Democrats. You've seen this trend, and we discussed it. The best way to describe it is that I think there's many Mamdani wannabes who are popping up all around in the country, many of them running for Congress. And I'll tell you that the alarming thing for the country is that the energy, the money, the excitement, the grassroots is on the side of the insurgent left. People are openly running running for Congress as Marxists, as socialists, and far leftists, further left than the party's ever been. So I'm afraid that the time for centrists and moderation and common sense in the Democrat Party is behind us now. And we've got to recognize this is a battle of worldviews and ideologies and more than just policy.
18: Mr. Speaker, several months ago, as we were not even into the primary season, you said you were bullish on the fall's midterm elections. Are you even more so now?
19: I am. I'm convinced. And even the prognosticators now, Tony, are saying that Republicans are favored to win more seats. The latest amount by the Cook Report, which is kind of the gold standard, is they say 214 safe Republican seats, 204 in the Democrat column. And the ones in the middle are the jump ball seats, the swing districts. And so if you think of it, it's a profound thing. The entire control of Congress and the direction of the country will come down to less than 20 seats in the House of Representatives. And so I'm out crisscrossing the country. I've been in New York, Ohio, and here in Michigan over the last 3 days, going to all these swing districts, raising the resources necessary to win. We got great candidates, a great record to run on, a great message. I think the energy will be on our side.
18: You know, you and I have talked about this, Mr. Speaker, about how politics is downstream from the culture and the culture downstream from the church. You know, we're broadcasting here tonight from a church. How important is it that the voice of the church be heard in this hour?
19: Well, it's critical. You know, we have to stand for our values because they happen to be the values of this great nation that we are given to steward. You know, it is, without dispute, the greatest nation in the history of the world by every objective measure. We're the most free, most successful, most powerful, most benevolent nation that has ever been. But we are reminded every day that that is not a guarantee. We're still an experiment of self-governance. And that republic that we are trying to keep rests upon some very important foundations, the principles that made us the great nation. We have to defend those. We have to contend for them and contend for the faith because these things are intertwined. So this is the time for the church and people of faith to be very vocal, to be more consistent and vocal and of greater conviction than we've ever been because the stakes are so very high. We have to get beyond the 250th anniversary and understand that freedom isn't free and it's got to be defended.
18: You know, let me ask you about those foundations because last weekend in Washington, D.C., I was in Washington over the weekend. You were there for the UFC fight there on the lawn of the White House. And we found out that there was a foiled terrorist plot, domestic, that was aimed at the UFC event there at the White House. This was domestic. I mean, what is causing this coming apart here in our nation?
19: Well, it's been a long trend, of course, moral relativism and the indoctrination that now 2 to 3 generations of American school children have gotten in their schools. Now they're being radicalized online. This foiled terrorism plot that would have happened on the White House premises just on Sunday night involved men from 5 to 6 different states around the country, young men between the ages of their early 30s to as young as 19. And they're in these chat groups on these subversive websites and they were organizing what they thought would be an assassination, a mass casualty event of members of Congress, you know, the House and Senate, and of course, perhaps even the president himself. So very dangerous times. We've got to recognize that's what we're up against. These are dangerous days. The days are evil, as Scripture says, and we have to walk circumspectly. We have to act accordingly. We've got to make sure we are properly funding on our brave law enforcement agencies and those who are charged with keeping the American people safe.
18: We can do all of that, and I know that Congress is working hard to do that. We were talking earlier with Congressman Andrew Clyde here that represents this district. But there's a moral fabric that is fraying. And when you look at government, civil government doesn't work unless you have self-government. You know, John Adams talked about that. Our government was made for moral and religious people, wholly inadequate for the government of any other. Our institutions that reinforce and instill that have been doing the opposite over the last 50, 60 years. Are we on a path of fixing that?
19: I think we are. I think that, you know, it's sort of a pendulum in the culture, and it was swung so far to the radical left that I do believe there is a backlash. There are little sparks of revival around the country. There's a recognition, interestingly, among young men demographically who are returning to faith and looking for truth, the absolutes that have been absent from the culture for so long. So as we say all the time, this is a moment for us to speak with clarity, conviction, and consistency more than we have, and to be bold about it. Go into the public square and share the truth and love, of course, but to let people know that there is an absolute. There are commands that were given by our Creator. And I think the 250th anniversary, Tony, is a perfect opportunity for us to use it as a teachable moment. I like to say this all the time. Take young people straight to the second paragraph of the nation's birth certificate. We hold these truths to be self-evident, that all men are created equal, not just born equal, created equal. And that it is God Himself that gives us our inalienable rights, not government. We owe our allegiance to our Creator, and that's where our responsibility is as well.
18: 30 seconds left, Mr. Speaker. This would be a great time for people to actually participate in the God and Government course that you used to teach, right?
19: Yeah, right. Good time for education.
18: All right. Well, we'll encourage people to check that out. Mr. Speaker, thanks so much for taking time to join us this week. We look to see you next week in Washington, D.C.
19: Thank you.
18: Well, he's great to check out the Valley Remedy course that the speaker and I used to teach. You can text course to 67742 and find out more about it. That's course to 67742. All right, after the break, a few final thoughts on the news of the week. So stay with us. 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
0: More than two decades ago, in 2004, Harvard professor Samuel Huntington warned in his book, Who Are We?, that America was facing a crisis of identity. He argued that a nation cannot remain united without a common culture, a common history, and a common understanding of itself. Remove those foundations and a society inevitably fragments into competing tribes, interests, and identities. Huntington pointed to the Anglo-Protestant creed as the core of America's unifying identity. He argued that America's political institutions and civic ideals did not arise in a vacuum, but were rooted in a culture shaped by Protestant Christianity. If Huntington identified the foundation of America's shared identity, educator E.D. Hirsch explained how that identity was transmitted through a common biblical literacy that provided Americans with a shared vocabulary, history, and moral framework. Without that shared knowledge, the cultural foundations of the nation, its identity, inevitably began to erode. The Founding Fathers were immersed in biblical imagery. Benjamin Franklin famously proposed a national seal depicting Moses at the Red Sea. Political leaders routinely drew upon scripture when discussing liberty and self-government. The Bible shaped how Americans understood these issues of freedom and self-government. Even those who were not Orthodox Christians were influenced by the biblical worldview that permeated colonial America. What happens when that biblical literacy disappears? A nation that forgets its story loses its identity. And when a people lose their identity, they become fragmented. That is precisely what Huntington warned about. Americans increasingly identify themselves by race, class, political ideology, or special interest rather than a common national story. The consequences of this loss of historical memory extend beyond America's understanding of itself. They also affect America's understanding of one of the most important sources of its cultural inheritance, the Jewish people and the biblical story of Israel. America's affinity for the Jewish people did not begin with the modern state of Israel. As historian Walter Russell Mead observed, for generations, Americans viewed Jewish history through the lens of Scripture and found in Israel's story lessons about liberty, covenant, and national purpose. As biblical literacy declines, Israel is increasingly viewed only through a contemporary political lens, ignoring its biblical and historical foundations. Meanwhile, anti-Semitism has risen across America and the West. Certainly, anti-Semitism has many causes, yet it is difficult to ignore the connection between a society that no longer understands the Bible and one that increasingly misunderstands the Jewish people whose history fills its pages. The rise of anti-Semitism and the weakening of support of Israel did not occur overnight. The ground was prepared over decades as biblical literacy declined and historical memory faded. As America celebrates its 250th anniversary, we have an opportunity not merely to commemorate our history, but to recover it. We can rediscover the biblical foundations that shaped our nation and strengthened the shared identity Huntington warned was slipping away. The Bible is not merely a religious text, but one of the foundational documents of American civilization. To understand America, one must understand the Bible. When that understanding is lost, we lose not only part of our history and identity, but also the story that once united us. And with that, that has been this week on Capitol Hill.
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3: Breaking news this hour from townhall.com. I'm Michael Harrington. Vice President Vance met with top Iranian officials this morning as the White House looks to build out the interim deal to end the war in Iran reached by the two sides last week. Vance met in Switzerland today on a mountainside resort near Lake Lucerne with the parliamentary speaker of Iran and the foreign minister. Mediators from Pakistan and Qatar were also in the room for direct engagement. The on-again-off-again conflict in Lebanon between Israel and the terrorist Hezbollah group continues to threaten to derail the efforts. Counting down to the midterm elections, House Speaker Mike Johnson says Democrats are lurching to the left.
4: This is not a contract with America here. This is a contrast for America. And what it boils down to in its simplest terms is it's a contrast between common sense, Republicans, and crazy. And these people give us new illustrations and exhibits every day to show how crazy they've become.
3: All 435 House seats are on the line, as is one-third of the Senate. In the wake of a recent incident in Massachusetts, there are growing concerns that gun laws might affect an armed citizen's ability to respond in the critical minutes of a mass shooting.
5: The Cambridge, Massachusetts mass shooting has spotlighted how state-imposed magazine capacity limits may affect an armed citizen's ability to respond. Investigators say shooter Tyler Brown illegally obtained a banned rifle and fired about 60 rounds. An ex-Marine with a valid carry permit who intervened alongside a Massachusetts state trooper was limited to 8 rounds from his handgun under state law. The trooper, exempt from the limits, helped return fire, and together they stopped the attack. John Scott reporting.
3: In the wake, France is putting emergency services and the army on alert because of wildfire dangers drawn by a high heat wave, 104 degrees in some French cities today. More on these stories at townhall.com.
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3: Russian bombs have struck an apartment building in the Ukrainian city of Kharkiv. Authorities say the weekend bombardment killed at least one person and injured 9 others, including a child. A Russian drone hit a civilian car in Kharkiv on Friday in a strike that killed one man and wounded a woman. Moscow hasn't commented on the attacks. Ukraine's Air Force says it shot down 92 of 99 Russian drones that were launched overnight. Russian air defenses repelled a drone attack on an oil refinery in Siberia. Bolivian President Rodrigo Paz has declared a state of emergency to empower the army to remove road blockades set up by anti-government protesters. The move on Saturday aims to restore freedom and supply lines in cities like La Paz, which have faced fuel and food shortages. The blockages have led to violent clashes, arrests, and injuries over the past 5 weeks. Some protesters are demanding Paz's resignation. News and analysis at townhall.com.
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13: All right, welcome to the show, everybody. I'm your host, Kenny Michaels. It is fabulous to be here today. Welcome aboard. Boy, do we have a lot to talk about today. Huge news about gold and silver. Gold and silver's rallying, and we're going to talk about that. All right, I'm going to go ahead and turn the phone lines on right now. The number to get me live, 888-961-0222. Again, 888-961-0222. That will get you live with me. We have the amazing Wendy on phones today. Be nice to her when you call in, please. Welcome aboard, ladies and gentlemen. Gold is rallying. Silver is rallying. People say, why? What happened? What happened all of a sudden? It's not all of a sudden. I've been saying all along that as long as there's a war in Iran and as long as oil prices are going up, that has been holding gold back. It's been holding silver back. Game over. Game over. The war is ending. Oil prices tumbled and gold exploded. Because there's so many other things going on that are going to create a gold explosion. Inflation hit its highest point since 2023. Crazy. Trump says, I love inflation. Me too. Because it drives gold through the roof and I'm invested in gold. Okay? He says, I love inflation. I don't know how any president can love inflation, but nonetheless, inflation's good for gold. Okay, now, gold has also become the world's number one reserve asset. It used to be treasuries. Now it's gold. Why do I bring that up? Because that's the reason central banks around the world are pushing Trump to reprice gold. There's a lot of heat from outside of this country on Trump to reprice gold. People are asking him to reprice it. That's why he's headed to Fort Knox, probably. He's probably thinking, I can't reprice till I know how much I have. right? So how do you verify how much you have? Very simple. You go do an audit. He's going to Fort Knox. He says he thinks there's 400 tons of gold there. Okay. All I can tell you is this is exciting. If you're not in gold, get in gold. If you're in gold, get more. That's all I can tell you. We're on a rally now. Here we go. All right. So pay attention to this. A 67-year-old man inherited a 401k of $620,000. When he took money out, he got hit with an $80,000 tax bomb by Uncle Sam. Why? Because he wasn't in gold. Okay? When you inherit a retirement account, you have to take money out every year. And guess who has their hand out? Uncle Sam. The minute you move to gold, you help reduce that by quite a bit. Okay? So there was a big article on AOL.com about this 67-year-old guy that inherited a 401k of 620 grand and got hit with an 80,000 tax bomb. I bet you he wished he was in gold. There's too many advantages. Now we're soaring. Here we go. This is what we've been waiting for. The war is over. Oil prices are coming down and everybody's running to the yellow shiny metal, baby. All right, call me here, 888-961-0222, or go to kennysgoldquiz.com. 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Hurry up. We're getting a rally. There's a rally going here for gold and silver. 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Best buyback program. They sell the metals cheaper than anybody else, thank God. And all I can tell you is, get the right product, and you're on your way to a hell of a journey. All right, welcome aboard. I'm Kenny Michaels. This is Striking Gold. So here's what I want to talk about. You heard me mention last week about Donald Trump, going to Fort Knox. And there was a video out, right, that had him talking about it. Okay, and in a minute, for those of you that missed it, I'll play it again this week as well. But hear me out. You've got oil prices dropping. That's driving up gold and silver. Inflation has now hit a three-year high. Highest it's been since 2023. Inflation is the number one reason gold and silver soar. The Justice Department just subpoenaed banks like Chase, Bank of America, and Wells Fargo for closing people's accounts due to political reasons. Okay? We've got Trump going to Fort Knox. We've got Trump talking about a repricing of gold. We've got gold being the top reserve asset in the world. Everybody feels safe in gold and silver, according to Yahoo Finance. They say we're in a gold rush. We've got gold and silver are now jumping. The National Bank of Georgia just bought $100 million worth of gold. And now with gold being the new reserve asset in the world, guess what? The whole stinking world is going to gold. You need to get that retirement account moved because we're going to see a huge bump now in gold and silver now that the war's over. And you want to take advantage of that bump for sure. Okay? We know the banks are calling for $8,000 in gold. We know Jason was calling for $10,000 in gold. Okay, we know Bank of America saying silver's going to triple. Everybody's been wondering what's been holding us back. Well, what do you think? The war. But it's over. It's over, baby. Here comes gold. Here comes silver. All right. Now, there was a video of Donald Trump. And he talked about going to Fort Knox. And I think we still have that video. They're getting it ready. We're going to play it. And when we get it, I'll get notified and I'm going to play it for you. It's a tremendous video. And you'll hear Donald Trump talk about going to gold and why he's going to gold. Now, when you take your IRA and you take your 401k and you move it into physical metals, you're moving into safety. How do I know? Well, pay attention to this.
9: Inspect.
13: Earlier this week, the market dropped 1,100 points. That same day, gold dropped 90. 2 days later, the market dropped 600 points. Gold dropped 40. Would you rather be tied to something that drops 40 or drops 600? It's an incredible situation of stability. That's why you move to gold. Even when the market tanked and gold went down, it hardly moved. So you don't lose much and you make it up quickly. Where in the stock market, when stocks go down, now you think, oh God, how long is it going to take to recoup this? And I'm getting older. This is why you move to gold. This is the safe haven of gold. Okay? All right, the number to get me live, 888-961-0222. That's the number to get me live. I'm Kenny Michaels. This is Striking Gold. 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Best pricing anywhere in the gold business and the best buyback program as well. Or if you want me, the good-looking Kenny Michaels, and I'm telling you folks, when I say good-looking, ladies and gentlemen, listen, every day I look in the mirror, I get better looking every day. It's crazy. It's crazy. Okay, so you can go to kennysgoldquiz.com and I will help you personally get your cash and get your retirement account into gold. Gold is, this is it. The rally has started. The war is over. This is what gold and silver has been waiting for. Let's go, baby. All right, we got the Trump clip ready for you. I want you to hear this video. You can't hear a video, but you know what I mean. This was a video, and this is Trump talking about going to Fort Knox. This was about a week ago. Listen to this.
14: But you know, we're getting a little bit shaky. We're getting the yips on this stuff. Like, I want to find out. So we're going to open up the doors. I'm going to see if we have gold there. We want to find out. We're going to open the doors. We're going to inspect Fort Knox. We want to make sure that we actually have 400 tons of gold.
13: 400 tons of gold. Let's go, Mr. President. But did you hear what he said in the beginning? And I talked about this last week. Things are getting shaky. We're getting the yips. That's what he said. We're getting the yips. And as smart a man as I am, right, I'm thinking, what the heck are yips? Is that like a hive? Like, do I have to go to the doctor? Hey, doctor, do you have medication? I got yips on my arm. No, yips is anxiety. Yips is performance anxiety. That's what yips is. So if I translate what Trump said, well, we're getting the shakes or whatever he says, and we're getting the yips, we're getting anxiety. And I talked about this last week. I played this video last week. All right, now, I got a frog in my throat this morning. Listen to me. If he thinks we're in a difficult situation, and if he thinks we're getting anxiety, and if he's getting anxiety, where does the president of the United States, the president of the free world, the most powerful man in the world, where does he go when he gets anxiety? He goes to gold. He said, we're getting the yips. I'm going to go inspect Fort Knox. I'm going to verify my 400 tons of gold. Fabulous. Your own president is obsessed with gold.
14: But you know, we're getting a little bit shaky. We're getting the yips on this stuff.
13: Yeah, we're getting the yips on this stuff. I love you, Mr. President. Ain't that the truth? I would imagine he is getting the yips. I would imagine inflation at its highest point since 2023 would give them the yips. I would imagine Bank of America coming out and saying the market is overinflated, expect a significant drop, would give them the yips. I suspect Warren Buffett selling all of his Bank of America stock because he says the market's making him nervous would give Trump the yips. I would imagine when the U.S. Justice Department is subpoenaing Chase Bank of America and Wells Fargo for closing accounts for political reasons would give the president the yips. I would imagine that poor 67-year-old man that inherited a 401k that got an $80,000 tax bomb gives him the yips. But guess what? The war is over. Oil prices are tumbling. That's pushing gold through the roof. Okay? Now these predictions of 8,000 at the end of the year, 10,000 at the end of the year are becoming real. We're here. Yes, we've been held back because of a fight with Iran, but that's over now. You saw what happened these last several days. Gold has exploded. Exploded. And all the talk is it only gets better from here. That doesn't change the fact the market is inflated. That doesn't change that. Okay? And everybody's expecting a significant drop in the market. There's too many red flags not to. Your own president said the market's too high. A correction would do it good. Sheesh. But guess what? Go to gold. Because when you go to gold, you're in safety. You're in safety when you go to gold. Okay? As I said earlier, 3 days ago or 5 days ago, whatever it was, the market dropped 1,100 points. Gold only dropped 90. Then 2 days later, the market dropped 600 points. Gold only dropped 40. That's the stability. That's the safe haven when we're old like you and me, right? When we're seniors and we want to know our money's going to be there, that's what we want. We want something that if it's going to go down, it's going to go down very little. That's what we want. We want to, because that secures that our money will be there. That's what the Bible says. It's God's money for crying out loud. All right, the number to get me live, 888-961-0222. 888-961-0222. I'm Kenny Mike, the good-looking Kenny Michaels. This is Striking Gold. You can also go to kennysgoldquiz.com, okay? And you can, if you want me to help you move your retirement account into gold and silver, now's the time, guys. It's a tax-free, penalty-free event. What a time to be in gold. Let's go. We've been waiting for the war to be over. It's over, and that is what's driving gold and silver through the roof. Okay. All right. Now, here's something I do want to mention, and we're going to bring on shortly our gold miner, okay? Actually, we have him on now. Actually, they already brought him on. Every week, I have someone that comes on this show who has had the experience of moving their retirement accounts with Golden Crest Metals. And let's go to the phones. We're going to go to line two. We'll talk to Tammy in Covington, Washington. Tammy, good morning.
9: Good morning.
13: How are you this morning?
9: I'm doing really well.
13: Good, good. Well, welcome to the show. And tell me your story.
9: Well, I don't know, about a month or so ago, me and my husband happened to work at the same company. I was on one side of the shop and he was on the other side, and you came on and he was so excited. He comes over and finds me and he says, "You got to turn it to this radio station." So I did. And then I heard you, and then I heard the testimonies, and then we flipped it to another radio station, found you again, listened to those testimonies. And my husband's been looking to invest in this stuff because of our retirement. I am 64 as well as you. And so we got to listening, and then we checked out all the precious metals in place, and we came to Golden Crest. And since we've done that, we have had an awesome time. And we really enjoy listening to you and all the other testimonies.
13: Well, I really appreciate that. And you know what? I'm glad you had a good experience. You know, one of the things I say on my show a lot, and I say it almost every week, is when people are going to go buy gold and silver, right? Whether it's with cash, whether it's with a retirement account, you got to do your homework. There's a lot of companies that have famous people. Okay, none of them are as good looking as I am, but there's a lot of companies that have famous people that advertise for them, But just because a famous guy advertises doesn't mean they're a good company. Do your homework, do your reviews. I'm glad to hear you guys did, because that is, it makes yes. people feel comfortable, number one. Number two, you know, when people come on and become a testimonial on my show, you know, it's appreciated, but I'm very passionate about this, okay? And I've seen so many people get ripped off in the gold business. It's unbelievable how many companies are ripping off. And the problem is most people that buy gold are seniors. So now you've got these companies ripping off seniors, which irritates me because, number one, I'm a senior. Okay, that's number one. Number two is, as much as I don't want to admit it, I am. That's right. And you know, all you got to do is do your homework. Okay. And one thing about me, I will say, is I tell it like it is. So, well, congrats on a great experience. I'm glad you and your husband had a good experience. I do know

0: There's a lot of people not making any money in the bank. People don't know where to turn. There's a lot of bad companies in the gold business. There's some good ones, but there's more bad ones than there are good. Is there any advice you would give to people? I know you guys were nervous about your retirement account prior to moving into gold and silver. Is there any advice you would give them?
1: Just do your diligence and check it out. Golden Crest seems to be our best move that we've ever done.
0: Well, good, good. I'm glad you guys are happy. Thanks again for being on the show. By the way, for being this week's gold miner, you and your husband are getting a case of Omaha steaks, courtesy of me. And Yeah, you're getting Omaha steaks. And I think in this package of Omaha steaks, they have steaks. I think they have hamburger patties. I think they even have some hot dogs. So you guys are going to enjoy it. Hopefully you're not a vegetarian. Okay?
1: Oh, no. We're carnivores.
0: There you go. Have a great day and a wonderful weekend. Okay?
1: You too. Thank you very much.
0: You're welcome. Bye-bye. All right, the number to get me live, 888-961-0222. I'm Kenny Michaels. This is Striking Gold. Listen carefully, ladies and gentlemen. I'm telling you right now, okay? The central banks around the world are pushing Trump to reprice gold. Trump is taking in gold. The banks are taking in gold. Everything's going to gold. Now I'm hearing there's going to be a gold debit card coming out. Everything is attached to gold. If things are attached to gold, what does that tell you? It's the new way, right? So is your IRA attached to gold? I don't mean gold stock. Gold stock is what we call trash, garbage, poo-poo. We don't want gold stock. We want the physical stuff. Okay? Olivia Newton-John hit it on the head when she said, let's get physical, physical. We want physical gold. That's what she said. We want physical. So if the whole world is headed that way, if they're attaching debit cards to gold, they're attaching their money to gold. Okay, Trump is checking out Fort Knox. The National Bank of Georgia just bought $100 million worth of gold. Are you attached to gold? Okay? Nothing out there. Listen carefully on this show before we go to break. There's nothing out there people are promoting heavier than gold. And where else can you move into safety and get growth? You know, normally you move into a safe investment and the guy that moves you into it's going to say, now keep in mind, this is a safe investment. So it's not going to go up much. It's not going to go down much, but it's safe. Your money's safe. That's what most people will think with a safe investment. Yeah, well, the Lord has other plans. His safe investment is booming. And now we're going to see the run we've been waiting for now that the war is over. Okay, I've been waiting for this day. I've been waiting to do a show when the war has ended, where gold prices have tumbled and then turn around and soar, and oil prices have now tumbled, and that's what's soaring gold. Gold has exploded now. Here we go. Of course, gold went down while oil prices were going up because the money hungry were running to oil, figuring they'd make a quick buck real fast. But those days are over. Those days are over. The war has ended, oil's tumbling, and the Lord's money is soaring. Let's go. Get your IRA, get your 401k in the physical metals. 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I'll help you. 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They're there right now. They'll help you. Can call right this minute. All right, the number to get me live is 888-961-0222. We got the amazing Wendy on phones. Give us a call. We're going to take a quick break. When we come back, we're going to talk about your money in the bank as well. We'll be right back.
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2: 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The Answer. On July 20th, 1969, the world watched as an American astronaut stepped foot where no human being had ever stepped, under the surface of the moon. Neil Armstrong's words were simple, but the moment was historic.
3: That's one small step for man, one giant leap for mankind.
2: 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We proved that there were no limits to what we could imagine or achieve.
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10: All right, we are back. I'm Kenny Michaels. This is Striking Gold. Welcome back to the show. The number to get me live, 888-961-0222. 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One thing about this show is I love educating people. Okay. And your questions to me help educate those that are too shy to call in. All right. The number to get me live, 888-961-0222. All right. So cash in the bank, you hear me talk about it every week. I stay on this topic for a reason, because the banks pay nothing. They send us a tax form at the end of the year on the nothing that they pay us. Then we pay tax on the nothing that we earned, and then we end up with nothing. Think about that. The bank pays us nothing. Then they send us a tax form on the nothing we earned. Then we pay tax on the nothing we earned, and then we get nothing. Okay? That's money in the bank. Now you've got the U.S. Justice Department subpoenaing banks like Chase, Bank of America, and Wells Fargo over closing accounts for political reasons. What the hell is that about? A bank closes your account because you don't, because you have a different political view that you think that gives the bank the right to close your account? What scum? What scum? What a scum bank that is. And the fact that the Justice Department is subpoenaing the big banks over this tells you where our banking industry's at. I get the fact we're all stuck with a bank account. I get it. We all need it, right? You can't even function in life without a bank account, right? Got to pay bills, got to write checks, got to have some money in the bank. I get it. But what you don't have to do is you don't have to tie your money up for a year or 6 months or 2 years in something that they say is called a CD. CD. What the hell is that? I know what it stands for. I'm not stupid. It's a certificate of deposit. What the hell I need a certificate for to make a deposit? What the hell I need that for? The bank says, well, if you let us give you this certificate of deposit, we get to hold on to your money for a whole year, sir, and then we'll give you 3%. Am I supposed to be impressed by that or what? No, thanks. I'd rather take my money from the bank, and I'd rather put it into physical gold, and gold's paying 40% in the last year, not 3. And silver's paying 120% in the last year, not 3. And I don't need a certificate. I get the real stuff. That's why you move the gold. If you are going to tie money up in something like a high yield savings, a money market, a CD, you're going to do all this stuff thinking, oh, I'm going to better the interest I earn. What good is it? The interest you earn goes on a tax form. That tax form goes to your accountant. Your accountant sends that tax form to the government, and the government says, hey, got to pay tax on this money, bud. That's what it says. But when you take that money and you put it into gold, there's no tax form. There's no accountant involved. There's no Uncle Sam involved. Nobody's involved. Does that not make more sense? And you're in possession of the metal. Let me go one step further. If you did that and then you passed away and you're in gold and silver, guess what? Your heirs inherit that money privately with no government involvement. But if you're in your so-called CD or your money market or your high-yield account that you're so impressed with at 2% and 3%, and then you pass away, guess what? There's now Uncle Sam's involved in the inheritance. It's crazy. It's crazy. This is why you move to safety, safe haven. Gold is the number one safe haven in the world, and it's a money-making safe haven. See, there are investments you can go into that are safe, but they don't make any money. And then there's investments that make money, but aren't very safe. How about the best of both worlds? Think about it. You can have your cake and eat it too, and it's not even your birthday. You can have your cake and eat it too. You can have safety, you can have low risk, you can have low tax in retirement accounts by moving to gold. And in cash, you can have safety, you can have very low risk, and no tax by taking your cash and moving into gold. When you invest in anything else, it's either I'm going to make money and take my chances, or I'm not going to take my chances, but I'm not going to make any money. Those are your options. And then there's something brighter than that, physical gold. And now we're rallying. Finally, gold is rallying. Finally, Finally. Okay? So, again, why is Trump going to Fort Knox? I'm big on this Fort Knox thing because it's where we're headed. Listen, the Jerusalem Post had an article about a month ago, maybe longer, that said the central banks around the world, that means all the countries around the world who are hoarding gold and silver, are pushing Trump for a repricing. And he sees what's going on in this country. And he sees the debt we're under. And he sees all that stuff. And he says, you know, oh, things are getting a little shaky. We're getting the yips.
1: But you know, we're getting a little bit shaky. We're getting the yips on this stuff. Like, I want to find out. So we're going to open up the doors. I'm going to see if we have gold there. We want to find out. We're going to open the doors. We're going to inspect Fort Knox. We want to make sure that we actually have 400 tons of gold.
10: Can you imagine repricing 400 tons of gold? Can you imagine when he does that? Listen, listen. The last president, and I said this last week, and I want to stay on this for just a minute. The last president to reprice gold was Roosevelt. He repriced it 75% higher. Here's basically how it works. Roosevelt pulled gold off the market at a certain price. 48 hours later, brought it back on at a much higher price, 75% higher. That was then. Roosevelt's also the last president to inspect Fort Knox. So is that coinky-dinky? I don't know. But with everything going on in the world, why is Trump so hell-bent on Fort Knox? Because the world has gone to gold as the number one top reserve asset. It used to be treasury bills. It's over. They're not going to paper anymore as the reserve asset. They've gone to gold. It's now become number one. He knows that. He's no dummy. Trump didn't get to where he is by being a dummy. Okay, he ain't no dummy, this guy. Okay? And he knows what he's doing. And even China, who's not necessarily our friend, per se, even China is hoarding so much gold. Hoarding so much gold. That even they're pushing Trump to reprice it. So imagine if Trump were to do what Roosevelt did, take it off the market, bring it back on 48 hours later, even 75% higher. That makes gold almost 9,000 an ounce. Do you want to own it then or do you want to own it now? So when it happens, you boom. That's what you want to do. You want to own it now. You don't want to wait till it gets to 9,000. You'll get a lot less ounces for your money. You want to take advantage of this. Why is Trump so hell-bent on gold? And listen to this. The state of Florida has officially legalized gold and silver coins as legal currency starting July 1st of this year. So starting July of this year, gold and silver coins in Florida are legalized currency. The state of Florida. Mickey Mouse. Has legalized gold and silver coins as currency in our own country. So if you're still sitting in paper, you're going to lose. You're going to lose in taxes. You're going to lose. You're going to be dealing with volatility. Listen. You can put your IRA and your 401k into stocks and go for a roller coaster ride like you don't really want to be on. And if you're 30 years old, have at it. Have at it, baby. But if you are 55 and up and you have a retirement account, you move to gold. What other investment is there that does this? It is the number one safe haven in the world. So it's a very low risk investment. And at the same time, when you take money out of a precious metals IRA, you save a lot in tax. At the same time, it's growing like crazy. At the same time, it's being pushed by our president. By all of his actions, by all the things he's doing. by this video that I played of Fort Knox, by the Yips. The Yips. Okay? He says people were getting the Yips.
1: You know, we're getting a little bit shaky. We're getting the Yips on this stuff.
10: Yeah, there you go. We're getting the Yips on this stuff. You know what he means by this stuff? Meaning that, hey, listen, there's a lot happening in the world. Our dollar is sinking. Our dollar is worthless. Inflation's hitting a four-year high. People are getting nervous. So that means people are getting the Yips. So Trump says, hey, in a roundabout way, even he's getting a little bit of the Yips. So he says, you know what? I'm going to God's money. I'm going to Fort Knox. I'm checking it out. 400 tons of gold.
1: We're going to inspect Fort Knox. We want to make sure that we actually have 400 tons of gold.
10: 400 tons of gold. Can you imagine? Anyway, listen, ladies and gentlemen. Moving a retirement account into gold and silver is having your cake and eating it too. And the owner's manual we're supposed to live by, we don't all do, right? But the Lord, our Bible says, it is divine wealth, it is divine peace. Okay? And we have a situation in the world where everyone has dumped the U.S. Treasury, and the reserve asset countries around the world feel comfortable with is, you named it, silver and gold. Bank of America calling for silver at 300. Silver and gold are now on a tear because the war is over. I said that earlier in this show. Oil prices have tumbled. Gold is soaring. Let's go. Can you imagine if gold keeps going, and then Trump comes out and goes, all right, I'm pulling gold off, putting it back on 48 hours later. I'm going to reprice gold. Kaboom. 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If he reprices it, the same percentage rate Roosevelt did, that takes gold to 9,000. 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Now, so money in the bank. Now we have our banks being subpoenaed by the U.S. Justice Department because they're closing accounts due to political reasons. So since when does my bank account, or my political affiliation, I should say, since when should that affect my bank account? 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And gold doesn't discriminate. For banks to close accounts because you have a different political affiliation than what the bank believes is horrendous. 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And you get me, the good-looking Kenny Michaels. When I say good-looking, folks, I am not joking. Every morning I get up, you know, I get ready for the day like everybody else does. And I'm brushing my teeth. And when I'm done spitting out the toothpaste, I'm like, Lord, you look better than you did yesterday. It's crazy. I'm soaring with gold and silver. Gold and silver is soaring, and I'm soaring. Gold and silver is good looking, and I'm good looking. All right, listen to me. I'm going to end the show by talking about something. Many people reach out to me on a weekly basis and say, Mr. Michaels, I'm a conservative guy, or I'm a conservative woman, or my wife and I are conservative. I love that because they're lying to me. How do I know? Well, where's your IRA, sir? Oh, my IRA's with Charles Schwab. Oh, so you're in stocks, right? You can't be conservative and be in stocks. That's like saying I'm a virgin, but I'm pregnant. That's only happened once. Not possible. It's not possible. Well, I guess it's possible through inseminations and all these things nowadays, but you know what I mean. You can't be conservative in your 60s and say, well, I'm in stocks. Stocks are anything but conservative. And if your financial guy says, well, you know, you're in conservative stocks. Oh, really? So when the market tanked 1,100 points the other day, your conservative stocks tumbled with everything else. You want to see conservative? Watch this. When the market dropped 1,100 points the other day, gold dropped 90. Let me say it again. The market dropped 1,100. Gold dropped only 90. Then 2 days later, the market dropped 600. Gold dropped 40. If I'm conservative, I would much rather have my retirement account. Think about this. In something that drops 90 and 40 on their worst days, then 1,100 and 600, I lose more at the 1,100 and 600 than I do at the 90 and the 40. Also, how long will it take me to recoup the 90 and the 40? Much shorter time than it will to recoup the 1,100 and the 600 I lost. Common sense. That's conservative. And for the first time that I can remember, you can invest in something that's conservative, safe, low risk, and is booming. You get the best of both worlds. Warren Buffett sold his Bank of America stock. Why? He was the largest shareholder of Bank of America. Why'd he get rid of all of it? Because he's no dummy. He knows they're corrupt. He sees what's going on in the banking system. And coinky dinky, he's the largest owner of silver in the world. Everybody's moving to precious metals. 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Ladies and gentlemen, I'm Kenny Michaels. This is Striking Gold. Let's go. Gold and silver's on a tear. It's soaring. Oil's going down. It's time to move it. Get your retirement account. Get your cash into physical metals. I'm Kenny Michaels. I'm the host of Striking Gold. We'll see you next week. God bless.
1: But you know, we're getting a little bit shaky. We're getting the yips on this stuff. Like, I want to find out. So we're going to open up the doors. We have gold there. We want to find out. We're going to open the doors. We're going to inspect Fort Knox. We want to make sure that we actually have 400 tons of gold.

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3: Grace has died. 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

0: Iranian negotiators are in Switzerland for talks to work on key details of their interim agreement to end the Iran war. A team led by U.S. Vice President J.D. Vance will meet with Iranian negotiators Sunday. Officials from Pakistan and Qatar are serving as mediators. Iran has closed the Strait of Hormuz again over Israel's ongoing military campaign in Lebanon. The interim deal between the U.S. and Iran is meant to stop fighting on all fronts, including Lebanon. President Trump has threatened to impose tolls in the strait if a final deal isn't reached in 60 days. The Trump administration is intensifying its crackdown on Antifa, renewing its designation of the group as a domestic terrorist organization.
1: The Justice Department has charged 15 alleged Antifa members in Minnesota, accusing them of coordinating violent attacks on ICE agents and facilities. Officials say similar cases have led to arrests, convictions, and charges across several states, including Oregon, Texas, and California. The White House says it will use the full force of federal law to disrupt and prosecute organized violent networks. Ken Lorman reporting.
0: Measles is on the march in Utah.
2: Utah spent the past year fighting measles outbreaks in almost every county, and experts say there's no clear end in sight. Health officials worry measles cases will rise again when school starts and cold weather kicks in. International health experts are set to gather in November to determine whether the U.S. and Mexico will both keep their measles-free designations. Canada lost its last year. Bob Agner reporting.
0: Today marks the official start of summer. Astronomers say the summer solstice began at 4:25 Eastern this morning when the Earth's axis made its northernmost tilt toward the sun. More at Town Hall.
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8: 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Mike is an absolute wizard, and he is very, very, very picky about the way he finishes up a car, but he loves his Volkswagens. 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He's can find hard to find parts. 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His standards are probably going to be higher than yours, so you know, unless you really want the maximum, you know, his normal will make you so happy you won't even believe it. So check him out. ERCOM Auto Air Cooled Vehicles. And if you go down there, make sure you tell them you heard it on V-Parts Radio. I got the man, the myth, the legend, Mario, in the house. How you doing, buddy?
9: Good. Good to be here.
8: By the way, happy Father's Day.
9: Likewise, happy Father's Day to all.
8: Yeah.
9: All the airhead dads.
8: All the airhead dads. Isn't that the truth? Yeah, and they're out there, too, by the droves. And we have a special guest. Again, your name was?
10: Hi, it's Tom Summers. From San Diego Air Cooled, and happy Father's Day, everybody.
8: Absolutely. And Mario just finished having a pretty successful swap meet out at Kobe's.
9: We did. Very nice. Lots of vendors, lots of nice cars, beautiful new trophies that the Wolfpack made.
8: Wow.
9: Very nice trophies.
8: Were they handmade, like with parts and pieces? Or?
9: No. These were nice glass with the Wolfpack logo on them. Very nice. Art Club got three of them.
8: Fantastic.
9: And they were all brought to this morning's meeting to show. We had a very nice meeting today. About 30 cars.
8: All right. That was over in Santee at
9: Santee
8: Walmart.
9: Yeah. We had about six new faces.
8: Excellent.
9: Yeah.
8: Probably came from the swap meet, you think?
9: No, just people that have been getting their cars ready to make it out, and they finally did.
8: It does take it's such a little car, but sometimes it takes so long.
9: It takes a while, yeah.
8: It takes a while to get that.
9: Yeah.
8: So how many cars do you think you have to swap meet?
9: A little over 100.
8: Okay. Was that a normal amount?
9: Yeah. It was MP Open House yesterday.
8: Ah, jeez.
9: Plus NASCAR. I'm sure a lot of the people went to the race.
8: Right.
9: But still, we were very happy with the attendance. A lot of vendors, a lot of nice parts.
8: Right. That's excellent.
9: Yeah.
8: Also, were you able to raise any money for the scholarship program?
9: We did. The half of the money that that the people pay for the vendor spot, Covey's gives us half of that.
8: Mm-hmm.
9: And for all the cars that register, they give the Wolfpack half of that as well.
8: Excellent. So you probably did pretty good.
9: That's how we start raising money.
8: Right.
9: Every year is with Kobe's show.
8: And that show is really a good show to go to.
9: Yeah, it is.
8: They keep talking about changing it and knocking it down. I hope they don't.
9: It's always on a different date, but it's together with the regular swap meet, so there's tons of people there.
8: Yeah, and they're all going, hey, look at all those Volkswagens.
9: Yeah. They're all surprised.
8: So there's nothing wrong with that.
9: No. People filter through to the car show area.
10: Because, we sell a lot of shirts.
8: Yeah, and socks. Lots of socks.
10: Do we have socks?
8: No. Kobe's does. That's the joke with Kobe's.
10: Oh.
8: Anytime you need socks, that's the place to go.
10: Well, all the people from the general swap meet area over on the Kobe side migrate over to our side, and they spend whatever little money they have left over on us.
8: And there's a lot of Volkswagen people that filter over to the Kobe swap meet.
11: Yeah, and they have good food vendors.
8: Oh, yeah?
11: Yeah, I had lunch there. It was really good.
8: Excellent. All right.
10: I sold. I cleaned out my garage. And
8: so now you start filling it up again?
10: Yeah.
8: There you go.
10: That's the idea.
8: Did you sell anything?
11: I did.
8: You did?
11: I set up my my little booth there.
8: My little booth. Did you sell a lot or did you sell a little?
11: I did good.
8: Okay.
11: Yeah.
8: Are there any regrets?
11: No. Okay. Absolutely not.
8: Well, that's the hard part, you know.
10: Money starts changing hands early.
8: Yeah. I know.
10: And parts are going back and forth, and people are being happy about it.
8: Right. Well, you know, parts are still, you know, sometimes they're hard to find parts.
11: A lot of the parts at the swap meets are original parts. Like the ones you buy at the store are usually aftermarket.
8: Right. You don't want them.
11: A lot of these are original. Maybe hard to find.
8: OEM.
11: Right.
8: Yeah, that's awesome. Any cars sold there?
11: There was a couple of cars for sale. I don't know if the deal went through, but I saw like three Volkswagens for sale. Yeah.
8: Was there a sign on that red truck?
11: Oh, no.
8: Oh!
11: I got a lot of compliments on it.
8: Well, of course you would.
11: Because it's a functioning truck. I took all my stuff in the bed.
8: Right. You did?
11: Oh, yeah. All my crates, my pop-up, everything was loaded in the back of my truck.
8: It's funny. After the last show, I went online, you know, and just wanted to see how many were available. There wasn't hardly anything in your era.
11: No, those were made in the late 70s, early 80s, and
8: but,
11: a lot of them
8: I didn't
11: don't
8: see
11: survive.
8: Hardly any of them for sale. I did see, you know, there you can do newer model Rabbits and things like that.
11: Right.
8: Which somewhere down the road, those are going to become, you know, valuable at some point in time. But
11: those old school ones are getting rare.
8: Super rare. Yeah. Super. What do you drive?
10: I drive a bus, a 62 bus. There were two bay window buses for sale yesterday.
8: How many window?
10: Those bay window buses, we don't even count the window.
8: I mean, you're... Mine?
10: Yeah, mine's 11 window standard, but it's been converted to a Westie... We call it West Valley a repop.
8: Right, gotcha.
10: So it looks Westy. Right. It's totally Westy inside, but it's a tin top. It's not a pop top.
8: Ah.
10: Yeah.
11: And this man uses it. He's been down to La Paz in it and all over Mexico and all over the United States in it.
8: Really?
10: Yeah. We put a lot of miles on it, and we found it in a backyard in Spring Valley, right around 2000, 2001. It was on its way to the crusher.
8: Yeah.
10: And they wanted $300 for it. And it needed a lot of metal.
8: Sure.
10: And I walked around it a few times, and I think it was early cell phone days because I was talking to this guy in Arizona that's noted for cutting old vans up. And he says, "Yeah, I got that. So I knew that all the metal was available, so I plunked down my $300, and it was
8: not a bad investment.
10: And it was 14 months in the body shop getting stitched back together. Mm-hmm. But before I started that, I gathered up all the mechanicals, including a Mexican block 1600 dual port that I bought from V-Parts. Ah. V-Parts in National City. Jerry was
8: right.
10: Yeah. I'm very proud that V-Parts is sponsoring this, you know, and Mike and Pablo, I think it's two separate businesses now, but they're very much a part of our community and help us source our stuff.
8: Well, it all started with this guy over here. I mean, every time he came to KUSI, the first thing I kept thinking about is, man, we need to do a radio show. Because this is a huge community.
10: It is.
11: And we're very appreciative of that.
8: So I went to Mike. And I said, and it's so funny, the Klein brothers, is Mike paying anything? I go, no, Mike's not paying anything. Mike gave me, I asked for four businesses that met the standards of V-Parts and Mario. I talked to Mario. And the four advertisers we got, and I can do more advertisers. I mean, I can load this thing up. But I don't want to do that. I'm sticking with the four. Mm-hmm. It pays for the show and allows you guys to have an outlet to get the word out. And yeah, it's I absolutely look forward to this show every week because it's just such an iconic car for people to support and stay support. And I like hearing stories where people don't just buy them and park them. They buy them and drive the wheels off them.
11: Right. Yeah. That's what we encourage.
8: Right.
10: I'm driving a Eric rebuilt transmission, transaxle, yeah, right now.
8: He's one of my advertisers.
10: And me and Eric go way back. He's a staunch member of the community. Yep. If you have a gearbox and you need it fixed or rebuilt or replaced.
8: You ever seen his oven?
10: Yeah. Yeah.
8: Now, how many other tranny shops do you know do use an oven to build?
10: Well, he's the only guy that you really should do a transaxle with in San Diego County, in my opinion. I'm sure there are others, and I'm really sorry if that offends anyone. But he will stand behind
8: it. Well, I go with the reputation.
10: It's everything. Yeah. The reputation is everything.
8: And he's so funny, too, because I'm different. And let's say you had a business and you're advertising. I come to your business and collect the advertising money.
10: Yeah.
8: I don't send you an invoice. I send you an invoice, but I don't have you mail me a check. No, I got to come see you. And I'll see Eric, and all of a sudden he'll just jump up and take off. I go, "Where are you going?" Got to get the case out of the oven. First time he told me that, I said, "Hey, get the case out of the oven." Yeah, heat it up to X amount of degrees. That way the bearings, I don't have to beat them with a hammer. They slide on and off, and he's so funny. Or the glue is almost ready to dry. I can't talk to you. He's so funny, and he's the only one that builds them. He's got people to take them apart and clean them. But he's the only one that does the final build on it. Yeah, he's a married.
10: Shows up to work every day, has lunch right on the dot.
8: Right on the dot.
10: Plays solitaire in his lunch hour.
8: Yeah. I try not to go in, you know, during the lunch hour because I know he's that's his quiet time, so to speak. But yeah, he's just a great guy.
10: Yeah, God bless him. He basically saved a transaxle that was very problematic for me. So, yeah.
8: Yeah, but the only concern I keep telling him is you need to train somebody, dude. You need to get a young kid in here that's really likes to do this type of stuff. And, you know, give him your talent.
11: Keep it going. Yeah.
8: Of course, he says, "Well, I haven't found anybody yet." Well, of course you haven't. You haven't looked.
10: I don't know what we're gonna do when we can't find guys to take their place.
8: I know, and that's across the board. It's whether it's guys like Mario or guys like Eric, because when you really look at the community, these guys are getting up in their 40s.
11: Hard to find.
8: And they're in their 40s, and they're getting into their 50s. And, you know, Eric's going to retire someday. He was talking to me about it last Friday, that he's going to pack up and he's either going to go to Montana or he's going somewhere. But then again, when people say those things, chances are they're not going for a while.
11: Right.
8: If they go at all. Like, when are you leaving?
11: I ain't going nowhere.
8: Well, see, I'm not going anywhere either. My attitude is I'm staying and fighting. I'm not going to get up.
11: For sure.
8: No, I'm not going anywhere.
10: People that leave come back.
8: Yeah, they always do. And I love it because they have to pay double. Let's take a quick break. 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
8: Oh, yeah, no, they We definitely do. Sure, we preach. That's why. All right, folks. 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This segment's brought to you by TransWorks. We were just talking about Eric. He's go to transworks.biz. He's over at 380 Vernon Way in El Cajon, 619-441-0133. Anything Volkswagen, transaxles, buses, cars. I think even we'll even do a Corvair if you're really nice to him, but I don't know. You'll have to ask. But anything and everything you need when it comes to Volkswagen transmissions and transaxles, he is the man. For buggies, off-road, anything at all, he hand-builds everything himself and stands behind him 100%. He'll give you tips. For example, if you have a Mendiola and you're stuck in the sand and you put it in reverse and stand on it thinking you're going to get out, you ain't getting out. You're going to end up breaking the case because the rear gear on a Mendiola is not designed for digging yourself out of a hole. It's designed to back up. But he'll give you tips, tell you how to maintain it, so your transmission or transaxle will last a long, long time. Maybe you want to upgrade. Maybe get a bus transmission and transaxle. You know, he'll tell you what year fits which model. It's just, you know, he's a wealth of knowledge. So when you take a run over there, tell him thanks for supporting V Parts Radio. That's 619-441-0133. So we're sitting here chatting away. We've got some events coming up. You're going to be in the Julian Parade, I understand.
11: Yeah, a few of us got invited to participate in the 4th of July Julian Parade.
8: Wow. Was that on the 4th?
11: Yes.
8: Yeah, okay.
11: Yes.
8: That'll be great.
11: Yeah, we've been invited before. It's a nice cruise up there, yep. And it's nice to spend the day there as and well.
8: Eat some pie. That's right. Can't beat that pie, I'm telling you. Nothing's better. So... And then, of course, you're still having your twice-a-week get-togethers.
11: Every Tuesday evening at the Carl's Jr. on 3rd and Moss in Chula Vista from 6 to 7:38. And every morning, like today, at the Santee Walmart parking lot between 8:30
8: right.
11: and 10:30. We had a great turnout today for Father's Day.
8: Oh, yeah, yeah,
11: and,
8: yeah.
11: A lot of new faces. So, yeah.
8: Lots of cars. Different cars.
11: Lots of cars, for sure. Lots of buses.
8: Mm-hmm.
11: We had a Mini Cooper.
8: Oh, really? He snuck in, huh?
11: A little station wagon with the wood on the
8: side. Oh, yeah.
11: Right-hand drive. Really beautiful.
8: Those are probably from the 60s. It's probably a 60 model somewhere
11: now. Yeah.
10: 69?
8: Yeah, somewhere now. Yeah.
11: Really tiny.
10: Last year, the really tiny ones.
8: 10-inch wheels.
11: Mm-hmm. Yeah.
8: Yeah.
11: Yeah. That was fun to check out.
8: You got to drive one if you really want an e-ticket ride, because those things are unbelievable.
11: Yeah.
10: There's a mini club.
8: Yeah, there is.
10: Here.
8: In fact, the gentleman you were talking about with the San Diego Tech, Mr. Curran, he belongs to the mini club. And he's got a couple. He even has a, if they call them those, the wagon, call them countrymen.
10: Countrymen.
8: He's got one of them himself. Yeah. I've got a newer Mini, so we're Mini's
11: it's a little
8: fun.
11: Bigger.
8: Yeah, mine's an 06, but it's limited. It's
11: I know though. Yeah.
8: Yeah, but it's only 2,000 were made for the U.S. It has no back seat. Has aluminum A arms all the way underneath suspension. The motor's been tricked. Yeah, so
11: right on.
8: Yeah, it's that's my specialty car that I try to keep. I'm right about 40,000 miles, so I'm trying to keep the miles off of it. But boy, my wife hates it because it rides super rough because the suspension is stiff. But it's exactly what I'm looking for.
11: Right.
8: I love that thing.
10: I had a Morris Minor that had the same engine as the one right. that's in that little Woody that showed up today. Little 1 liter engine.
8: Not very fast.
10: Not fast and not durable.
8: But you can put some serious horsepowers in those little minis, let me tell you. So what else? What other shows that are
11: Well,
8: coming
11: we
8: up?
11: Have the weekly Cajon Cruise on Wednesdays.
8: How are you? Are you being special? Are you being highlighted? Any?
11: Yeah. Well, VW Mania is on Wednesday, the 22nd
8: of July.
11: Of July, okay. Yes, for VWs.
8: That'll be cool.
11: Yeah, it will be cool. And we also have La Baja Bocho road trip to San Jose del Cabo in Baja California Sur.
8: How far south is that?
10: That's all the way down. Yeah, this is, I think,
11: it's a
10: one-off.
11: It's a Volkswagen event.
8: You going to drive it all the way down?
11: He might.
10: I was considering it. I've done it many times. This is a really a one-off event.

0: maybe a dozen or two,
1: if not more.
0: Hard to say.
1: I'm sure there's lots of Volkswagens in Mexico, right?
2: Oh yeah, this is a Volkswagen only event,
1: right?
2: Yeah.
1: And the club down there, I'm sure,
2: clubs,
1: is huge.
2: Clubs, many clubs.
1: Oh really?
2: Oh, lots of clubs all the way, all throughout Mexico.
1: Have you ever made that trip?
2: No, I haven't. I've gone to the Aguascalientes show,
1: but that's about as far.
2: It's like the biggest show in Mexico, over 2,000 cars.
1: Holy moly!
2: It just happened last week.
1: Really?
2: And yeah, it's awesome.
1: Did you make it?
2: I didn't. Not this year.
1: Yeah.
0: 2 years ago, we had five of our cars down in La Paz for a car show.
1: Wow!
0: In July, right? Yeah, in the summer.
1: Yeah.
0: So, yeah, there's plenty of clubs and plenty of VW activities on the other side of the border. Mario is a product of that.
1: Yeah, he's the man.
0: He was in a very well-known club. We still are alive in name only, but Tijuana Air-Cooled was the beginning of all of this.
1: And that's why it's San Diego Air-Cooled today.
0: Right. When it became San Diego Air-Cooled, it just blossomed.
1: I got to tell you, that Padre hat that you gave me, and I cannot thank you enough.
2: My pleasure.
1: I wear that hat more than I wear any other hat.
2: Yeah, I love my
1: club hats. And I get that. I get this.
2: I know.
1: They're twisting their head like, what? Is that a Padre hat? I go,
2: half and half.
1: Half and half. I go, Volkswagen or San Diego Air-Cooled just happens to be big fans of Padres, and that's what they did.
2: Right. Yeah. Yeah. We love our swag.
0: People want our stuff.
1: Oh, I know. I know. It's all, well, it's that logo.
2: Right.
1: That logo is a bomb.
2: It's a great logo. I love our logo.
1: And it pops. I mean, when you see it, you know exactly what it is.
2: Right.
1: Whether you know anything about the club or not, you know that's got to be a club.
2: Yeah. That's why I like having the VW logo on the shirt so that people no.
1: Right, exactly.
2: You know, there's
1: a lot of people don't know what that back end looks like or what that belongs to.
2: So they're not guessing.
1: Right.
0: Some people don't even know what air cooled means.
1: Correct. Correct. Yeah. No, without a shadow of a doubt. And there again, that's back to the education of what Volkswagen Air Cooled is all about, letting these younger generations know that, because really, even today, you can get into a Volkswagen relatively inexpensive.
2: Yeah, for sure.
1: And what a great beginner car, you know, for anybody. One, if they want to learn how to drive a stick, and then if they want to learn to work on it themselves.
2: Just like in the beginning.
1: Yeah, it hasn't really changed.
2: Right, right.
1: You know, except, you know, of course, everybody has to go faster than it was when it was
2: new.
1: Well,
2: you can do that too now. Yeah. Technology has...
1: has tons of parts and pieces.
2: Right, right, right.
1: You know, it's building...
0: Cars are still teaching us.
1: Yeah, well, every day. But you go buy a new car today, you can't touch it. But at least you. But if you go get a little Volkswagen, and you know,
2: you can tinker with it.
1: You can tinker with it, and you can add things to it. See who came in. Somebody came in the other day to the KUSI. I go, where are you getting all this stuff? And he just keeps constantly. He says every time I see something cool, I find it. And I find a place to put it on the car.
2: Espinosa.
1: Yeah.
2: Yeah, he was with us.
1: That's right. That's right. It was cream colored, I think.
2: Yeah, yeah.
1: And he actually had license plates.
2: Right, yeah.
1: He said Wolfpack. That's right. It was one of the Wolf. My mind just now started to come around. I go, geez, DMV got you those? He goes, no. And I made them myself. Oh, okay.
0: The aftermarket is still alive and well, too.
1: Oh, yeah. Well, and it's...
2: It has to be.
1: It has to be.
2: Mm-hmm. Yeah.
1: But if OEM is still the real deal.
2: Right.
1: Because the aftermarket...
2: That's where the swap meets come in.
1: Yeah.
0: Exactly.
2: People bring their hard-to-find stuff out of their garage.
1: Yeah, I know. Well, I know.
2: Because they want real Volkswagen people to get their hands on them.
1: Right. And it may not... And not because they're making a show car. They want an original car.
2: Right.
1: You know?
2: Right.
1: But then again, there are features and options that you can do to a Volkswagen, like the front window on yours popping out, which Volkswagen did not do.
2: Not on the sedans, no.
1: But
2: they're very popular.
1: The fact that you could, there's somebody out there that makes the equipment to do parts and pieces to do it, it really puts that car on the map.
2: After I had my first one with a safari window, I've had like five after that, and every single one of

0: of them had to have it.
1: Well, of course, because it gets a little warm in that car.
0: Yeah, air conditioning.
1: Because there is no air conditioning on that car. And even if you did, it would kill the horsepower, so you don't really want it.
0: Right.
1: No, that's a Volkswagen is probably the easiest car to make your own than any other vehicle.
0: Right, to come
1: out
0: up
1: there.
0: With modifications on it.
1: Right. Without spending an arm and a leg.
0: Right.
1: You know, I was watching before we came in, I was watching Bitchin' Rides with Ken Digg, as we were mentioning. The money he puts into a car. And by the way, he's the reason buses are off the chart.
2: One of them.
1: Yeah. When he built that bus for Barrett Jackson, I think it went for $136,000, and it was a 23 window. I don't know if you've ever seen it. Mm-hmm. I mean, it was amazing. But it just took the Volkswagen market, the bus market.
0: At least with the buses, yeah.
1: Yeah, and just jacked the price up tremendously.
0: Tremendously.
1: Which is great for the person selling it. It's not so great if you're trying to buy it.
0: But. Yeah, it's an investment now.
1: Something you put in your will to give to your kids when you're no longer going to be here. All right, let's take a quick break. 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The Answer.
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1: 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My lines are going bad. 562-1193. So if you're looking for a kit car or a fiberglass car, he can help you out with that because he's got all the contacts. He's got all the people. And him and his wife are just fabulous. I mean, they're great to deal with. They're fun to talk to. And if you're a dog person, you're going to love it. So we're sitting here talking with Mario and Tom. You know, one thing Tom does that we were talking about off air is that you convert Volkswagens into electric cars, correct?
2: Yeah, I'm affiliated with a bunch of people that do that. I plead guilty.
1: Have you driven any of them?
2: Oh, yeah. Yeah, they're fantastic to drive. Not only been teaching youngsters how to drive a stick, because it's really easy. You start out with no clutch. So you don't have to worry about the clutch, which is one of the hardest things there is to learn about driving a stick. Yeah. And we could just leave it in second gear and drive around town all day. And then when you're ready, get on the freeway, shift into fourth for freeway speed. And then when you come off the freeway, you can downshift into third and get some regen.
1: Yeah, and the thing I like about what you guys do, because, you know, I'm sure some of the older Volkswagen enthusiasts are not thrilled with you making them electric. But I don't know about the company you work for, but the ones that I know of, and I mentioned it off air, if for whatever reason you wanted to sell it, but you wanted it to be sold with a gas motor, it's real easy to take the electric components out and put the gas motor back in. You don't chop them up or butcher them or anything like that.
2: I think we sold the motor from my Brazilian bus, but there are a lot of high-end
1: conversions. But I'm just saying, conversions. You can retro it back.
2: Yes. In fact, what some of the guys who do these conversions will do is they'll take out your old drivetrain, recondition it, restore it, make it look brand new, put it on a pallet, make it look real nice, and that is a part of one of these high-end
1: display
2: conversion kits. So that you can, like, display it. And then if you wanted to go back, I've never really heard of anybody going back to combustion, but you could.
1: But, well, yeah, especially if you're wanting to sell it. Let's say a Brazilian, for example.
2: Yeah, you know, keep the market value.
1: Because the Brazilians, there's not a million of those on the road. And if somebody wanted it, but and they look like, oh, geez, it's electric. Well, I got the drivetrain sitting right here. Take a look. And they go, ooh, that, you know, you can put a glass tabletop on top of that. It looks so nice, so which people do too. But, you know, I was just, and I, you know, like I said, of course our gas prices are never coming down in California, so electric still makes sense, you know, for people that do commute. Yeah, I know, I get it too, especially I drive out of Alpine, and, you know, so I gotta think twice before I come off the hill. You would never turn one of your cars into electric, would you? Talking to Mario.
7: No,
1: I know Mario.
7: I don't think I would.
1: That's blasphemy, right?
2: I put EFI in my 62, and it's very much still internal combustion engine. But
1: that's like putting Petronix electronics on it.
2: Thank you. Yeah, it's a lot. It's reliable. A lot more trouble free.
1: Yeah, and you know, like I said, it's, you love to drive them, but you know, that's what I tell. It's so funny, the lowrider community. Took me forever to get them to come to KSI. So they started finally coming to KSI. And they're trying to tell me, well, our cars aren't as good as everybody else's. Like, what are you talking about? Your cars, one, are beautiful. And two, you don't mess with the engine or the transmission. Because I can't tell you how many cars with over 800 horse, 1,000 horse, that won't start when they're sitting at KSI. You got to call AAA. To throw them out.
0: Right. Yeah, low riders for the most part have original.
1: And Volkswagen's pretty much too.
0: Also,
1: well.
0: Yeah.
1: I mean, yeah,
0: only,
1: we're not.
0: You know, a hot rod obviously has souped up engines and things like that.
1: But the 36 horse little bug, I mean, you can live with that.
0: Yeah, for sure.
1: And then if you do want to bump it up to an 1800 or whatever, or 2100, it's still going to be reliable. It's still going to start.
0: Yeah.
1: Because
0: most
1: years. You modify the motors, don't you?
0: I have a 1915 in one of mine, and it's very reliable.
1: Yeah,
0: yes.
1: Because that's really what you want.
2: And the VW people, we do also put pneumatics and hydraulics.
1: Oh, yeah.
2: So those systems, they're complicated, and they're very interesting to learn on.
1: Right. And then you got Mel, who paints his car with Rhino Liner.
2: He got a trophy for that recently.
1: I wouldn't doubt it. I mean, yeah.
0: It's a very popular
1: Mario car. Will tell you, every time he comes to KUSI, he probably gets more airtime than any of the other cars because it's so unique. But I keep bugging him and ask him, how much does it weigh? Did you weigh it before you put the Rhino Liner on or did you weigh it afterwards? Because I got it, but he's airbagged it, so it's got air suspension.
2: Yeah.
1: But I know it had to gain some weight, wouldn't you think?
0: A little.
1: A little. Go pick up a go pick up a gallon of Rhino Lighter. You tell me how heavy that is compared to a gallon of paint.
0: Yeah, but, it's a very popular car.
1: But whoever, I think I talked to him on air, and he told me who did the interior.
0: He just did the everything on it.
1: I mean, it's really a nice
0: really
1: car.
0: Really nice, yeah.
1: Well, then we know why.
2: And it's a daily driver.
1: Right.
0: Yeah, right.
1: And I found out why it's the color it is, because he's a Raider fan. Hardcore. Hardcore Raider fan.
0: Yeah, he is.
1: I think he said there was a Raider emblem on it someplace. I don't know.
0: The spare tire cover.
1: Oh, is that what it is? He's so funny. He's a great kid.
2: Did you ever tell Dave about Ben Davidson?
0: The family that owns the company I work for, the father was Ben Davidson. He was
1: from the Raiders?
0: Number yeah. 83 yeah. on the Raiders, yes.
2: Yeah, he's long gone, but happy yeah. Father's Day, Ben.
0: Absolutely. And he's a Volkswagen guy.
2: Yes.
1: You couldn't get him
2: yes.
1: in a Volkswagen.
2: No, he was, man.
0: He was. He came to our yeah. car shows all the time.
1: Really?
2: He loved yes. us.
0: He traveled to all the way to...
2: Mexico City?
0: No, farther to south of to oh. way at the end of Mexico
2: no
0: when he
2: kidding.
0: With his whole family in a bus.
2: In a bus.
1: How'd he ever get his mustache in the car? Remember?
2: Or he his head.
1: That. Well, yeah, but he had that massive handlebar.
0: Oh
1: no,
0: yeah, he was definitely owned a lot of Volkswagens
1: no
0: during his
1: kidding.
0: Time as a player. Yeah, yeah. yeah.
2: We had the whole floor of the San Diego Automobile Museum
0: mm-hmm. and he came
2: with
0: to
2: VWs
0: that.
2: And he was there with us.
1: Oh wow, that
2: yeah
1: awesome.
2: He was in heaven. He treated Mario like a son.
1: Sure. Yeah, no, it's yeah, I you know, I don't know, maybe
0: I saw him on an episode of Happy Days the other day.
1: What? That's right, he was. I remember that episode as well. That's so funny. Well, you know, the sports figures back then were totally different than the ones they are today. You know, you could reach out to
0: yeah,
1: Ben Davidson,
0: sure.
1: Daryl LaMonica, Louis Kelcher, you know, Dan. You could reach out to
0: he's
1: these
0: he's down
1: guys.
0: To earth.
1: And if
0: for
1: anything,
0: sure.
1: for the Chargers, you go down to the Longhorn off Fairmont Mission Gorge and go into the Longhorn and back in the back to the left. That's where all the defense would hang out.
0: Right.
1: And but they kept it quiet. They didn't let anybody know, man.
2: I didn't know.
1: Oh, yeah, yeah, no. It's funny. You know who Louis Kelcher is?
2: Oh, yeah.
1: So my ex-wife, loved that guy. And he loved her, too. And so anytime we'd go to the Longhorn and he'd see her, man, he'd be hugging on her and everything. And a couple of guys said, man, you can let him do that to her? I go, have you taken one look at that guy? You think I'm going to stop him? No, he's doing just fine. And he would always drink Bud Light. He drinking Bud Light. I mean, he drink a case.
0: Ben was on the Miller Lite commercials.
1: Yes, he was. Oh,
0: with,
1: yeah, you're bringing up
0: Rodney Dangerfield.
1: Yeah, Rodney Dangerfield.
0: And all them guys. Yeah.
1: Isn't it great being old?
0: Less filling.
1: Isn't it great? Less filling. That's right. Let's take a quick break. 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
1: 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This segment's brought to you by Klein Volkswagen and Repair, right over there at 8622 Winter Gardens in Lakeside, 619-443-9076. Two brothers, I don't think they've ever done anything else but work on Volkswagens, and we're going to do a contest. You ever been to Klein, Tom?
2: Yes.
1: Okay. Here's the challenge. How many cylinder heads are in Klein Volkswagen from floor to ceiling? Yeah.
2: Countless.
1: I know.
2: Countless.
1: So what we're going to, I keep telling them, we're going to have a contest to see who can guess. This. It's like, you know, it's like marbles in a jar. How many marbles in a jar? Because I'm telling you, I've never seen so many cylinder heads ever. And they build Volkswagens. Dave, I think, is up front, and Roger's in the back doing the work, building the motors. If nothing else, go check it out. It's like going back into the 50s. You know, they're all old school, and they're just two really super great guys. So check them out. Klein Volkswagen Repair right there on Winter Gardens in Lakeside. So I came up with an idea, and I thought of you, because you're from South Bay, right?
2: Yes.
1: Okay. Who's the guy that owns the drive-in movie in South Bay? Isn't there a drive-in?
2: South Bay, yeah, on Coronado.
1: Yeah. Yeah. We need to go find the owner and maybe...
0: Go watch a movie?
1: Well, no, have you guys say, bring some Volkswagens to KUSI, bring him, and give this guy some publicity.
2: They used to do swap meets there, too, didn't
1: they? Well,
2: they
1: still do,
2: yeah.
1: But... Name all of the drive-ins in this town.
0: No.
1: There's maybe...
0: Probably just that one.
1: Santee's closed.
0: Yeah.
2: We could do a VW movie.
1: Well, you could do that,
2: there's
1: too.
2: There's movies.
1: But wouldn't it be cool...
0: Drive-ins are associated with old cars.
1: Absolutely. But wouldn't it be cool if we brought a bunch of Volkswagens to KUSI, had him come in and promote his drive-in...
2: Right.
1: And then maybe have a car show at his drive-in.
2: Right, right. Just a VW night.
1: I just got to find the guy that owns it. And
0: yeah, I don't know.
1: I know. I thought for sure you would probably.
2: You know who knows is Gina from the Wolfpack.
1: Oh, yeah.
2: Yes.
1: All right.
2: I think we tried to reach out to them once before. We did the very same thing up in Sacramento last year with a movie.
1: Hold on a second. Hey, Joe. One other guest is downstairs, if you get a minute. Yeah, no, but I mean, in fact, if somebody, it was on TV, I'm thinking, oh, geez. He turns around and says, geez, I wonder how many kids came out of the drive-ins.
2: Conceived
1: in this car. I went, oh, okay, well, that's not an FCC ruling, but it's very truthful. But, I mean, we've all been, you know. I mean, it was pickup truck, just turn it around, sit in the back.
2: Yeah, for sure.
1: Bring your lunch or what have you. They used to have all the split things for the kids to play on. You know, the
0: take the people out that you brought in the trunk.
1: How many times have we done that, right? Yeah, I know. I mean, that it's so crazy.
2: I never did that.
1: I'm sure. Yeah, we never did that at all. But, you know, when the car drives in and it's dragging its bumper, you know, that's usually a dead giveaway.
0: You got the whole family.
1: You might have somebody. Yeah, and what was it, 25 cents to get into the drive-ins?
0: The mother-in-law and everybody.
1: Yeah, everybody. And the Pasolis and the big pot in the back corner.
2: Maybe that's why they invented Air Ride.
1: Probably. That's probably why they did it. That's true. I like that idea. But, no, I you know me, I'm always trying to find things that need to be, you know, promoted.
0: Right.
1: I've got a guy
0: kept
1: right
0: alive.
1: I've got a guy right now, and I think he's in L.A. I mean, it's Alan Paradise. I've known him for years. and he's done some movies, you know, more documentaries, and he's going to do a documentary on Second Street and El Cajon, and it's going to be like an American Graffiti, and he wants to come down and do a documentary, which I think that'd be huge.
2: Come on the 27th of July?
0: For what?
2: For the VW night?
1: Oh, at
0: the 22nd.
2: 22nd.
1: That's on El Cajon Boulevard.
2: Right. But we'll be featured. You know, Charger Steve puts us in the front and center.
0: 22nd, July 22nd.
1: Yeah. Well, this guy wants to shut down Second Street for three nights in a row, and he wants me to go to the mayor and talk him into shutting it down. Hey, what are you trying to do? Give me a shot? But we're going to try and see if we can make that thing happen. All right. Well, it sounds like a plan to me. But, yeah, so I think it'd be cool to...
0: Yeah.
1: Yeah. We got to get you guys in.
2: Kind of American Graffiti-ish.
1: Yeah, ish. Exactly.
2: Yeah, yeah, cool.
1: That's funny. We had the T-Bird Club in, and I think, what's her name? From Lauren Finney from KUSI. Real pretty blonde. And we had a white T-Bird. So we put her in. We put her in the T-Bird, took a picture of it, and made it look like American Graffiti.
0: Right on.
1: Because she fits perfectly. So you're looking at your paperwork again. What else you got?
0: Another show that's going on is on June 28th is World Volkswagen Day.
1: Where's that at?
0: It's, well, all over the world is Volkswagen Day. Día Mundial del Bocho. But in Tijuana, they're having a cruise car show at Abastos 95 Parque Gastronomico Boulevard Federico Benitez López. Okay. That's on June 28th, and a bunch of the guys from the club usually go to this event. It's a big event. They cruise all across the city and then end up at a park where the car show is.
1: Right.
0: And it's World Volkswagen
1: Day. Wow.
2: I did it 1 year, and 1 year, Pepe Mujica from Uruguay, who was the president of Uruguay.
1: Mm-hmm.
2: He
0: drove a Volkswagen.
2: Yeah. We had a police escort. We met him at the airport.
1: Was it a limo stretched Volkswagen?
2: No.
1: Well, he's a president. He's a president.
0: But still, he just drove a bug.
1: No kidding. Yeah. God.
2: And so did the Pope. The
1: Pope had a Volkswagen?
2: The previous Pope or the present Pope, he was a Vochero.
0: I didn't know.
2: From Argentina.
1: Well, the one we got now for the Popes, he's American.
2: Yeah, the previous one was from Argentina.
1: Oh, okay.
2: And he was a Volkswagen guy. I mean,
1: hey, everybody who doesn't have a Volkswagen story, right?
0: Right.
1: I mean, who doesn't have a Volkswagen story? Smartest. One kind or another.
0: Volkswagen went all over the world.
1: All over the world.
0: They were assembled in New Zealand.
2: I only recently found out that they were assembled in Argentina, right next door to Brazil. They were assembling them in Brazil, but why in Argentina next door?
1: Probably because labor costs.
2: Political or whatever. Yeah,
1: probably labor costs more than anything.
2: I brought a bug back from New Zealand that was assembled there, what they call CKD, completely knocked down, which was always a mystery acronym to me, because why would the Germans assign an English acronym? It was assembled in a building where they also assembled some other brand of car.
1: Right. Well, it's labor costs. I mean, the only problem, especially California, when the gray market cars were really hot and heavy, you could bring a gray market car over, but then all of a sudden you'd try to get it registered and it didn't have the right
2: problem.
1: Didn't have the right glass in it. Didn't have the right bumpers. I had a friend of mine do it, but it was a car that came out of South America, and he ended up selling it to the mayor of Tijuana because
0: they could register it over there.
1: Yeah, and the mayor kept it. He wanted it. Yeah, so yeah, and it got like 60 miles per gallon. What else you got?
0: On July 26th is our annual picnic at Crown Point.
1: Ooh,
0: everybody brings a dish to share. And the other thing is drags at Barona.
1: Oh, yeah.
0: July 12th.
1: Oh, wow, that'll be hot and heavy.
0: Yeah, that's going to be good, too.
2: And you can spend the night at that one.
1: Right.
2: Which is interesting to the non-racers.
1: Well, RJ, who since basically has taken over that track, has really upgraded it. Everything from new surface, new bathrooms, bleachers.
2: Yeah, we got to keep that alive.
1: Well, that's, they now have a, their own segment on Racer Radio, because I'm here for 6 hours. So they're so they're in the Racer Radio show, and I finally talked them into, they take 3:45 to 4 o'clock, and I had to go find them a sponsor because they can't sell anything. It's so funny, most people can't sell nothing, you know.
0: Right.
1: And I always tell them, what do you mean you can't sell anything? Oh, I'm just terrible at it. I go, you were good at it when you were a kid. He goes, what are you talking about?
2: I was good at it yesterday.
1: Yeah. I says, you remember when you wanted that bicycle and your mom and dad said no? Yeah.
0: You had a story.
1: You ended up getting it, didn't you? Because you talked him into it. You sold him. So you have the talent. You just don't have the desire. But anyway, so now, so they're on. And they do kind of like what Mario does, talk about upcoming events. A lot of people don't even know that's an NHRA sanctioned track. So it's totally legit.
0: Oh, yeah.
1: And we've got a phenomenal Friday night program for kids, you know, instead of drag racing on the streets. And we don't have Qualcomm anymore, so there's nothing to run there.
0: No, yeah, we don't want them racing on the street. That's why we have to keep that going.
1: Hundreds of cars on Friday. Hundreds. 8 o'clock, they're still piling in from downtown.
0: Right.
1: So I'm so glad somebody is investing in that track, you know, to keep it alive and keep it well. Well, guys, that was an hour. What do you think?
0: Loved it.
1: Goes
0: Thank
1: by
0: you
1: quick.
0: For having us.
1: Goes by. Yeah, I know. Goes by quick, huh?
2: Lots to talk about.
1: Yeah. Now it's time to leave. You got your stickers, so you're gonna go home and have a nice Father's Day.
0: Yeah. Yeah. Cheap.
1: You want to shout out to anybody in the family? Tell them you're coming.
0: Just thank you to my daughters for everything they do for me.
1: How many daughters
0: my
1: you got?
0: My wife, 3.
1: Wow.
0: 5 granddaughters and 1 grandson.
1: Holy
0: moly. It's only me and him.
1: And you guys have to fight him off on a regular basis. All right, we're going to take a quick break. 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
1: News this hour from Town Hall, I'm Mary Rose. Vice President J.D. Vance said as U.S.-Iran talks took place in Switzerland that there's a chance to improve relations with Iran after the interim deal to end the war. But back in the U.S. on Sunday, President Trump warned of renewed strikes if Iran continues to support Hezbollah militants in Lebanon or closes the Strait of Hormuz, saying he could order the U.S. military to hit Iran very hard again. Counting down to midterm elections, House Speaker Mike Johnson says he's confident Republicans will hold on to their majority.
2: We've got great candidates, an extraordinary record to run on, a great environment, and meanwhile, the Democrats are going stock raving mad. As you can see, there's an insurgent left has taken over the Democrat Party. The Marxists are taking control. They're openly running as socialists and anti-Semites and everything else. And I really, really like our chances in the fall. I'm convinced we're going to win.
1: All 435 House seats are up, while about one-third of Senate seats are on the ballot. Illinois Governor J.B. Pritzker has signed off on a new package of taxes targeting the tech sector. Correspondent Ken Lorman reports.
3: The measures hit digital advertising, cryptocurrency investors, prediction markets, and social media platforms, and are expected to raise more than $800 million a year. Illinois will also become the first state to charge social media companies based on user counts. Legal experts warn the plan could face constitutional challenges, and conservatives argue the taxes single out speech platforms and could chill online expression while tying up businesses in costly court fights. Ken Lorman reporting.
1: Evacuations are underway in a town south of Salt Lake City where a wildfire has grown up to 13,000 acres. More on these stories at Town.
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13: 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You need to get a hold of Lyle now and have him take care of your portfolio. And if you listen to what he'll tell you, he'll get you on the path to wealth. Their phone number is 619-267-2200. A-plus rated and with the BBB. He's down in Bonita. But you call him, you guys can probably meet anywhere, but I would highly recommend going down, chatting with him, and if you want to start talking fishing, you might as well book another half hour, because he's a big-time fisher person. And we got Scott Mayers in the house and Sonny Trent, and Sonny brought her dad.
14: I did. Happy
13: Father's Day. Yeah, hold on a second. Hey, Mr. Bordop, where are you? Yeah, he's not even. Do me a favor. Start
15: talking. Hello.
13: Hey, I have to wiggle that cable, Mr. Wiggler. Now you're good?
15: Yeah,
16: well, red
15: sounds
16: wigglers
15: great.
16: Are the Cadillacs of worms, Dave.
13: Yes, it is. They are the Cadillacs of worms. So introduce your dad.
15: So I brought my dad today. Happy Father's Day. Okay. This is one of the biggest reasons why I am the way that I am with all this fishing and stuff like that. So I thought it would be real fitting to bring him in and see what kind of monster he created with all this.
13: I thought he's into racing too, isn't he?
15: Yeah. He used to race at Cone Speedway.
13: See, so you just got, this is the first time I've seen you without a hat.
15: Oh my gosh.
13: No, that's okay. You can be, I know. I'm blown away. Look at that. She doesn't have her hat on today. So you taking him out for lunch, or have you already done that?
15: I think we're gonna barbecue or something tonight.
13: Probably fish, huh?
15: No, I don't
13: fish.
15: Think so. I don't think so.
13: And we got Scott Mayer in the house. How you doing, buddy?
17: Great, thank you, and glad to be here. And we got a special guest coming on here in about a half an hour.
13: Yeah.
17: So
13: I need to write that down.
17: Yeah.
13: What's his name?
18: Skeet Reeves. Skeet Reeves. He's well known in the bass circuit.
17: Yep. Skeet Reese. R-E-E-S-E.
13: What's the first? How do you spell the first name?
17: S-K-E-E-T.
13: That's what I thought.
17: He is the sponsor and owner of Skeet Reese Fishing, and he is also running the tournament.
13: You need to get a little closer to the mic.
17: Yeah, he owns...
13: You can pull it.
17: He owns Skeet Reese Fishing, and okay. I will be fishing his tournament here. We're heading for Clear Lake on Wednesday.
13: I used to live up there.
17: Mm-hmm.
13: Good old Clear Lake. And you're...
18: Richard White.
13: I was guessing.
17: There's no guessing about him.
13: No whatsoever. Okay, so just up at Clear Lake, what are you fishing for?
17: Well, it's gonna be bass. It's his big bass tournament. Biggest bass wins $100,000 bass boat.
13: Really? So
17: yeah.
13: You're not taking your boat, so that way you can tow the new one back.
17: Well, I'm going with a friend.
13: So you can tow the new one back.
17: So, and no, actually, I'll probably end up having to rent a U-Haul truck and tow it back if I ever get that
13: lucky.
17: Look at
13: that. He's already got it planned out.
17: Yes, but the problem is I don't need two boats. Yes,
15: oh, come on.
13: I'll take it.
15: What is going on?
13: His poles and
15: That's
13: reels.
15: It. No more.
17: Well, I can give my boat now to my son, and he'd be very happy with that.
13: Yeah.
17: And, yeah.
13: Well, it's Father's Day.
17: I'll make it work.
13: When is it?
17: The tournament?
13: Yeah.
17: It's Saturday and Sunday.
13: Of?
17: Next week.
13: Oh, wow. So next
17: so 27, 28.
13: Oh, that's why we moved the show from...
17: Right, so that I can be
13: just
17: here.
13: Just so you can go fishing.
17: Yeah, I'm a selfish lout
13: Are
17: that
13: you
17: way.
13: Going, dear?
15: To this tournament? Yeah. No.
13: Why not? Oh, you have to work.
15: Yeah, I don't get weekends off.
13: We try, though.
15: Yeah, we try. Every weekend.
13: Are you going, Richard?
18: No.
13: You're not going either?
18: No. No, that's beyond me now.
13: Is your dad going?
15: No, yeah, dad's going. No, you know, I've thought about even doing like tournament stuff here in the Bay because there's a lot of Bay tournaments.
13: Yeah.
15: But I don't know. I know what it's like racing and stuff like that, and it changes the way that you kind of feel about things, so I'm not sure if I would actually tournament fish or
13: See,
15: not.
13: See, and you haven't done any racing in a while except for 2 weeks ago and then last night.
15: Yeah.
13: So you've got, and when you go racing, when you're not racing, it's like, eh, no big deal. But then once you get in the car and you start it up.
15: Yeah, no, it's a totally different.
13: Yeah, now you're hooked again.
15: Of course.
13: I know. Well, Brittany is out at the Coronado.
15: I saw that.
13: And she hasn't been in a race car because she tore her meniscus.
15: Oh.
13: And so, you know, she's at that mindset, well, you know, it's not a big deal.
15: I go, yeah, it is.
13: When she comes back from Coronado.
15: Oh, she's going to be all fired up.
13: Oh, yeah, she's going to be all fired up as well.
17: Well, I mean, the fun fishing is what you live for now. I mean, the tournaments are fun, but, you know, you get to the point where you just want to go out and drown bait, have a good time on the water.
13: And, what a positive thing to say, right?
15: Right?
13: Drown
17: that's a,
13: bait.
17: That's a positive mental attitude
13: well,
17: right
13: that
17: there.
13: Is, but not for the bait.
18: Wait a minute. Well, that's my line, PMA.
13: Uh-huh. Yeah, right. He said that more times than once.
17: Yeah, I'll take and steal what I can get. Anyway.
13: So when's our special guest calling in?
17: 1:30, I do believe.
13: And
17: yes.
13: You want to give a little promo as to who this person is?
17: He retired this year from Major League Fishing, the Elite Series, Heavy Hitters, and the Team Series.
13: Wow.
17: He has, I believe, 13 different Major League Fishing tournament wins.
13: Wow.
17: He has his, like I say, he has his own line of like reels and rods.
13: Okay.
17: And he lives up on Clear Lake, so he knows the lake. And he knows all the holes. He is a true pro. He represents the bass fishing organization community well.
13: So will he tell us any secrets since he's retired?
17: I have no idea, but we're going to ask questions.
13: Because I know you want to know because you're going to Clear Lake, right?
17: Well, we're hiring a guide for half a day on Friday.
13: Ooh.
17: To take us around the lake and get the lay of, you know, what we're going to do. Because I've never fished it, and my buddy Brian, who's the boat owner, he wants to also get a little bit better at knowing the
13: when
17: lake.
13: When are you going up?
17: We're leaving Wednesday morning at like 2 a.m. So we can get north of L.A. before the crazy starts.
13: Oh, God, don't even start. I know. But I think that's, isn't that what most people do? They go fish a lake. They try to get there a couple days early.
17: Mm-hmm.
18: You got to pre-fish.
17: We're going to practice fish on, like say, we're going up. We got to have the boat inspected on Wednesday, get the sticker for the lake. So we're not carrying any quagga, golden mussel, or any of those tag-along problems.
13: And we bring this up all the time, but kind of run that down. What are we talking about? Why does the boat need to be inspected?
17: Because the quagga mussel, the golden mussel, and zebra mussels are all invasive species that basically are wonderful container ships. They dump their water in the Sacramento waterway heading into the port.
13: Right.
17: And the little monsters get out into the fresh water or whatever, and they work their way down.
13: They'll eat a lake, basically.
17: Pretty much. But except Lake Murray here, now the crappie and the bluegill have figured out how to eat them.
13: Really?
17: So, you know, there's hope.
13: Yeah.
17: But in a lot of the lakes being as low as they are right now, has made a significant dent in the quagga population. All you see is white shells all over the place.
13: Wow. That's amazing.
17: Like we were on CNV a couple of weeks ago or whatever, and there's a tree in this one portion of that comes right up out of the water, and it's dead, of course.
13: Right.
17: But it looks, it's all white. And it's
18: looks
17: got
18: like
17: all
18: a Christmas tree.
17: Looks like a white Christmas tree because it's got all the quagga shells on it.
13: No kidding.
17: And the bass love to hang around it. So
18: the thing with the quaggas, though, you get your heart broke when you catch a good fish because they'll swim right into the trees and cut your line.
13: Oh.
18: It's like a razor blade.
13: Okay. Yeah, from the shells.
18: Mm-hmm. I don't care how heavy a line you throw, even braid, you're going to lose fish.
17: We lost a couple. So, they were heartbreaking.
18: I got lucky. What was it? Oh, last Thursday.
17: Yeah.
18: I caught two fish over 5 pounds.
13: Wow.
18: I got an 8 and a 6.
13: See, that keeps you going. That just keeps your juices flowing when you start to get depressed. All of a sudden, you catch a fish, and it's like, oh, we're back at it again. Hey, let's take a quick break, and we come back a whole lot more right here on Bass Seekers Radio, FM 96.1 AM 1170.
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13: Hey, Hollywood, just letting you know, we got a caller calling in at 6:30. You are the man.
17: I mean, 1:30.
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15: The answer.
13: All right. Hey, we have got a new sponsor, Last Chance Performance Marine. Now, they're in Hemet, but that's not a big deal. Not that far. They ship. And I tell you what. It would definitely be the way to go. They also sell new and used boats, pontoons, bass boats from all kinds of brands like the Phoenix, the Skeeter, and a whole lot more. So I recommend you give them a shot. Go to their website. Their website is, that's not the way it says. It says here, let me find out real quick, right? And it's www.boatsshemetca.com, BOATSHEMET California.com or CA.com. Check these guys out. If you need to give them a call, you can do that as well and get all the information you need. 951-765-1800. They're in 601 South Sanderson Avenue in Hemet. You know, give them a call. Tell them you heard it right here on Bass Seekers Radio, and they will definitely hook you up. They believe in everything you and I believe in, especially if you love to go fishing.
18: They got the best mechanics, too.
13: Really? Yep. That's what you look at. That's what you got
17: to
13: have.
17: You can visit them before you go to Diamond Valley.
13: That's awesome.
17: So, you know, make the left town Sanderson, or you can go right further down the road and go to Diamond Valley and try out your new boat.
13: There you go. You might see Scott there. Mm-hmm. Also, Tuna Villa Market and Grocery. Man, I tell you what, I was down there the other day, and it's just amazing little, I guess you could say, a market and grocery. You know, you've probably been to a lot of different fish markets. This place is spotless. And you don't even smell the fish, but you can see the fish. And it's all kinds of different fish. They have ships or boats that come in. They have their own dock. If you're having a big get-together and you're looking for some any type of specific fish, if you call them, they'll be more than happy to tell you when they have it, if they have it. And you tell them what you need, and they'll hook you up. Mm-hmm. 619-317-1900. Do you guys do any specials or anything?
15: It depends on how much we actually have in stock. Yeah. But most of the time, things are just coming and going so quick.
13: And what's with this custom tuna you make?
15: The salads?
13: Yeah.
15: We take tuna, a local tuna, and we steam it, and we make salads, and try to get people to eat right there on the little boardwalk.
13: Yeah, and it's great, the little places to sit. And, I think I was talking to the boss when he was in here one day, and I'd never heard that you steamed tuna before you made it into tuna.
15: Yeah.
13: And
15: it's almost the same as, if you can it, you're just, you're cooking right. It and not putting it, away. You're not storing it, so we just steam it.
13: And different flavors?
15: Yeah, all sorts of stuff.
13: I got a bunch of selections, and I took it home, and by the time I got to it, it was gone. Somebody I live with ate it all.
17: Not your wife.
13: Oh, no. Step on her foot and her mouth open.
17: Yeah, she's the one that wants me to go get trout. And since I don't trout fish, it's always... Yeah,
13: if I hear that
15: you're
13: once...
15: You're missing out, though. It's a fun... Trout fishing's
17: not Don't worry,
15: bad.
17: Will.
13: Yeah, but he is... They only work a couple of cubicles apart. And when every time the show... And this is one of the only shows she listens to because I think she's waiting for when he says... I'm going trout fishing next weekend. Oh. I think that's what she's waiting for. So anyway, check these guys out. It's amazing. It's Last Chance Performance Marine. It's in Hemet. Just tell you, you can't go wrong with that.
17: Go see Mike.
13: Is that Mike who you got to talk to?
17: Yeah.
18: Tell
17: Mike's one of the owners.
18: Mike or Lynn Peterson.
13: Yeah. Okay, good. That's the deal. So we're talking about trying to get a segment on local TV about this problem with our reservoirs and our lakes just basically going dry.
18: They're mud puddles.
13: How hard is it to recoup and get more? I mean, where would you get the water to restore these?
18: We sold the rights to the California from the Delta for some reason. I don't know why. We used to get water from the Delta.
17: Mm-hmm. From the
18: aqueduct. We got it from the Colorado River.
13: Right.
18: And now... I mean, look at the Colorado River. It's going dry, too.
13: Right.
18: Because the upper states are not getting all the snow.
13: Right.
18: And it's not melting. It's not,
13: Right.
18: And it runs downhill.
13: Well, and we're in a drought area. I mean, let's face it. So if we don't get water from other sources.
18: We only get about 6 to 8 inches of rain a year.
13: If we're lucky. Yeah.
18: And then they yell about this El Nino and stuff. It's gonna go over the dam.
13: Yeah, right.
18: I've only seen the water go over the dam
13: one time. I've only seen it.
18: I've seen
13: once.
18: It twice. El Cap, one time.
13: Oh, Hodges one.
17: Time. And Hodges one time.
18: And yep. I've seen San Vicente go over the dam too.
13: How long ago did you see it go over Hodges? I was working
17: 15 years ago.
13: Yeah, I was gonna say
18: at least fifteen years.
13: And it wasn't massive.
17: And I live by there, and it's like, the dam's going to burst. It's going to go down the river and going to take out most of Rancho Santa Fe and take out Del Mar.
13: Oh, we don't want Rancho Santa Fe to get wet.
18: No.
13: Oh, you're going to make some really angry people, let me tell you.
17: The Crosby will be flooded. So,
13: yes,
17: so.
13: I know. Well, why don't those Rancho San Diego folks fix the dam?
18: That's the reason why they raised the dam at San Vicente, because it did go over one time.
13: But, I mean, those people in the ranch do have a few dollars.
17: Yeah, well,
13: so they could fix it. And
18: I don't know.
13: Fill it back up with water.
18: If you remember back in the day, we used to have you weren't supposed to water your lawn unless it was a positive day or a negative day, meaning like a 1 or a 4 on your calendar. That's when you could water, because they said, we got a drought. Well, now they have created a drought in these waters
13: because we wouldn't listen.
18: Exactly. And these people don't have a clue that are sitting behind their desk when they say, we're going to sell some water. Right. They don't realize what they've done. They have shut down every lake in San Diego County except one, which is San Vicente.
13: Right.
18: And San Vicente is one of the oldest lakes around.
13: Is it enough to supply San Diego County?
18: Oh, definitely so. Definitely so.
13: That's the problem.
18: It's at 67% full.
13: Yeah, see, that's the problem. If all of a sudden somebody went and turned their faucet on and nothing came out.
18: Like when the fire went on up. Yeah.
13: Yeah, but that's another story.
18: Yeah.
13: But, I mean, if San Diego, if you turned your water on and nothing came out, everybody would just go right through the overhead. Right.
17: Well, there was an article yesterday, and I'm not sure the source. I have to go look. It was on the San Diego Bass Fishing Facebook page.
13: Okay.
17: But Bruce Smith, who is also one of the leading people on the charge and is magnificent at it, he basically said it's going to be Lake Murray, San Vicente are guaranteed that their boat ramps will never go dry. I mean, that's at least what the article said.
13: Wow.
17: And if you go to Lake Miramar, Lake Miramar is overfull because it's a water reclamation lake. Basically, they're calling it a tap-to-toilet lake. But however you want to look at toilet to tap, I may have that
13: backwards.
17: I think
13: backwards. It's toilet to tap.
17: Yeah, okay. Anyways, so that one's overfull. I mean, there's only a handful of lakes now that actually have water in it that you can launch and put your boat in and go fish.
13: And that toilet to tap is a problem, too. We were talking to, what was that gentleman's name up in Poway? Slug.
17: Yeah, slug fishing.
13: He had a really good conversation about, you know, the fish that are in these lakes are not healthy.
17: Well, the bait fish that they eat, whatever, they killed off the protein-rich ones.
13: Right.
17: And what's left is
13: garbage.
17: Yeah, pretty much.
18: Well, they're cannibalized right now. There's no crappie left in hardly any of these lakes because the bass have eaten them.
13: Sure.
18: When you take away their cover, the bass just gorge themselves.
13: Yeah.
18: It's just like when they first tried to put smallmouth in here. The waters weren't cold enough. The waters weren't deep enough. That was their biggest excuse, you know. And now San Vicente has no shad. It has a little fish called an LY that comes in through the flumes, and that's about it. They don't have the foliage of shad they could chase to the banks and eat and gorge themselves and get bigger. These fish are pretty well stunted right now. 95% of the fish in San Vicente are between a half a pound to a pound and a half.
13: What was normal before all of this?
18: Oh, back in the day, in the early 70s and 80s, you could go out there and catch a 13-pound fish.
17: Lake Hodges was notorious for plus 10s.
18: The fish came out of Hodges, were transplanted to San Vicente.
13: Okay, gotcha.
18: I was lucky it caught one. It went 15-8 back in 1990.

0: can make a lot of money by having a quality fishing lake right there in Lake Elsinore. And that's one of the other target lakes that I've actually been going to lately. And, you know, it's a superb facility, and the lake is really good, and they got wiper in there, which is a cross between a bass and a striper, or at least my opinion, a white bass and striper. And wipers are a lot of fun to catch.
1: Did you make up that name?
0: No, you can look it up. It's for real.
1: We used to call them hybrids.
2: I just have to watch this guy because he has a tendency to come up with his own ideas. I just want to make sure he's on the right
1: path. I know,
2: right.
1: I fished with him.
2: Oh, then you get it. He's the guy that says the fish was this big, you know?
1: Yeah, this big. Yeah.
3: Everybody's like, everybody.
0: That's why there's cell phones that take pictures.
2: Well, see, that's why I love it.
1: So, I have pictures.
2: I have a friend of mine, you know, he catches fish. And I goes, in fact, now I'm using you. I says, you go down to Tunaville and buy that fish.
3: Right? Mm-hmm. Yeah. We have some people that are like, hey, can I buy that home? Like, whoa, are you going to bring that home like that and say you caught it?
2: Yeah, then I'll bring it back and you can take care of it for
3: exactly.
2: me.
3: Exactly.
2: It's the best way to fish, right?
3: It's a lot cheaper.
2: And it's not as depressing.
0: That's the one from Lake Wolford the other day, fishing with my son. So.
2: Looks like it's cold out there. Is it cold?
0: Yeah, well, no, it was a great day up there. Well, and Wolford Escondido does a great job too.
1: Show him my pictures. I can't.
0: Oh,
1: find
0: oh yeah,
1: him.
0: he's.
2: Don't you hate it when you get old?
1: I'm a fisherman. Yeah. You know, yeah, you got to brag sometimes.
0: Hey, yeah, of course you do.
2: Well, see, that's just
3: there's no picture. It didn't happen.
2: Well, and there's so few and far between, right? Catching a big fish.
3: Some definitely. Say, yeah, the bigger quality ones, yeah.
2: Yeah, you definitely.
3: Yeah, an 8-pounder, that's pretty impressive.
2: That's 13? Yeah. Can you imagine hooking a 13?
3: Anything over 10 would be
1: I've seen tournaments amazing. At San Vicente where if you didn't have 28 pounds of fish,
2: holy mo-
1: you weren't going to make the top 10.
2: Yeah, right, you weren't going to make the top 10.
3: Good average.
1: That's right. Great. Now, the lake tournaments, if you get 16 pounds, you're the winner.
2: Wow, that's insane. Mm-hmm. All right, let's take a quick break. 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
3: The Answer.
1: That's a true story, Dave.
2: I believe it. Hey, I know you don't watch.

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0: answer.
1: You could do it in stereo.
2: I got yelled at last time.
1: You didn't get yelled. Yeah, I did. Nobody yelled.
0: I was yelling. Why?
2: My wife was yelling at me. It wasn't you. Two different people.
1: Your wife was yelling. Yeah. So I guess you're not getting anything for Father's Day. Hey, this segment is brought to you by Poway's Irish Pub, 13314 Poway Road in Poway, California, 858-485-0794. 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
2: I want to know where you keep getting this information from.
1: Don't you love it? It just pops off the top of my head.
2: Yeah, it does, and I get in trouble somewhere.
0: You should see the look on his face.
1: I know. It's priceless. Bewildered. It's priceless. But hey, if you go down and ask for a set of chicken wings and tell them that you heard it on Bass Seekers, what do they get?
2: Well, they order food or whatever, beer or drink or whatever they're after. They get a chicken wings,
1: right?
2: Discounted and whatever if you
1: mention Bass Seekers.
2: That's right, for the radio.
1: So go down there, order about 300 of them, okay, and tell him Scott sent you, okay? And go down on Thursday. I know you could beat him at trivia. Don't you play trivia down there?
2: Yes, we do.
1: That's where I get my stories. I listen. I may not talk well, but I do listen. But no, great folks. I used to go to that bar and pub. It's really a pub. I get slapped if I call it a bar. Look at my mouth is watering. Mm-hmm. Their food is so good there. So go down there, check them out. They're right there in Poway, 13314 Poway Road in Poway. You can call them if you want. Make sure they still got chicken wings. 858-486-07. Was that a 6? Is he getting old? 6-4. That was right. All right. Hey, we got a special guest on the line. You more than welcome to introduce him.
2: Our special guest is Skeet Reese from Skeet Reese Fishing and Master Angler and Major League Fishing Superstar.
1: Hey, Skeet, how you doing?
3: I'm doing great. You guys, how you doing? Happy Father's Day.
1: Hey, happy Father's Day to you, too.
2: Same to you, too.
4: Howdy, Skeet. Richard White. Remember me from Lake Bead?
3: Oh, wow. It's going back a day.
1: A day or two. Hey, what's this I hear? You retired. What's that?
3: Well, define retired. I retired from tournament fishing, yes.
1: Oh, okay, I see. You still fish?
3: I'm still engaged in business. I got Reese Fishing, and I'm working on my rod business, and now I'm putting on a tournament. But, after 30 years of fishing competitively for a living, I decided to take a break from it, and... But now I seem to be busier than I was before.
1: Well, we were all going to... For the ones in this room that have retired, two of them haven't, we would tell you that you're busy. You're not retired?
4: I'm retired.
1: That's what I'm saying. And, Richard, you're as busy, if not busier now, than you were before you're working.
4: I'm still guiding.
1: So you live up in the Clear Lake area, huh?
3: Well, Northern California. I'm just Sacramento, North Sacramento. But Northern California. I grew up over in Sonoma County, and then we've been over here where... on the foothills, going up Lake Tahoe.
1: Well, I was born and raised in Vallejo, crotch of the Bay Area, and then I used to live in Davis. So I used to go to Clear Lake all the time. Now it's been quite a while since I've been up there. What's the condition of that lake?
3: Clear Lake stays pretty consistent. I mean, it's the largest natural lake in California, so it doesn't fluctuate a ton.
1: Okay.
3: Maybe 6-7 foot of water fluctuation, depending on rainfall and drought and all that. But it's not like it's, our typical California reservoir that fluctuates from, 20 to 180 feet. So I say it's pretty natural. It's not clear. Everybody thinks Clear Lake is clear.
1: It's not clear.
3: It is a super fertile, dirty, green lake right now. The algae bloom has kicked into full gear on the lake.
2: That'll be fun this coming weekend.
3: It's not good for swimming, but it is good for fishing.
1: Exactly. Yeah, so Scott told us you were coming on, and we were all excited because he said you're going to give us all the tricks on how to fish Clear Lake so Scott could come up the day of, not have to go pre-fish, and just kind of come up and casually go out on the lake with you, and he'll be maxed out within 5-10 minutes.
2: Yeah, Skeet, listening to Dave has a tendency to take and just make you cringe.
1: Embellish it just a little bit.
2: Embellishment.
0: Totally ruining his reputation as
1: Absolutely.
0: We speak.
1: Absolutely. No, but we were going to beat you up for tricks, but that's okay. You don't have to. So what? Well, tell us about your
3: bottom line. What's the thing about Clear Lake right now is you can catch them a lot of different ways. They're going to catch them on a frog. They're going to catch them flipping. They're going to catch them on wacky rig Cincos on docks. They're going to catch them on a drop shot, a shaky head, football jig, deep diving crankbait, jig head minnow. That's what's cool about Clear Lake in June is that there's so many ways to catch them. And for my event, there's a lot of ways to make money. Mm-hmm.
1: So if you're in a tournament, because you just mentioned a plethora of ways to catch a fish. If you're in the tournament, because I don't know. I'll tell you my fishing story. I'll have Scott tell you my fishing story when he meets you this weekend. But can you switch up what you're using to catch fish? Like if one's not working, are you allowed to switch whatever way you want to catch a fish? I'm getting bobbing heads.
4: Definitely.
1: The
3: average bass fisherman will have, 8 to 15 rods rigged in a boat, and if not more on any given day. So it just... If you're out there throwing a frog and you're not getting a bite and it's not working, you're like, well, maybe I should pick up a drop shot. Or, you're constantly adjusting. And that's what makes a good fisherman, a good fisherman is that they adapt and adjust to the conditions. And
2: it's like a chess game with fishing rods.
1: Right. Well, we got Sonny Trent in here who's, a hardcore fisher person. But she also races. But I guarantee you, she goes to a race and she's not doing it. She cannot switch motors. Right?
0: That's correct.
4: She could change lanes.
1: So that's where that question came up because, NASCAR or IMSA or any Southwest Tour, their rules are so tight, you can't even, air pressured in some cases. No, not air pressure necessarily, right. But springs and if you break the rule. But I didn't know how, that's why Scott has got 5,000 poles. I figured it out.
2: Yeah, okay. they breed in my garage.
1: I know.
0: They do. That's the excuse for running with now.
1: Yeah, we're going to run with
0: they're
1: that.
0: Breeding they're breeding now.
2: It's got a scratch on it.
0: I don't know where they came from.
1: So does the weather...
4: They all have a different purpose.
1: Yeah, so the weather and time of year, does that have a lot to do with how to catch a fish up there?
3: Absolutely. Yeah, absolutely. So just, a fish doesn't matter whether it's in freshwater, saltwater, their condition of their environment. So... Right. Depending on barometric pressure, moon phase, water temperature, water color, the vegetation, the bait fish, it all determines on how they live, where, when, how, and why they feed.
1: I thought they were just hungry. I thought they were just hungry. Fish just love to eat.
3: Some of them are kind of like me. They do want to eat 24/7. Those are the ones we like.
1: Yeah,
2: we're looking forward to the soirees at the hotel coming up here this weekend. So
1: you already got that. So you haven't eaten for 3 days because you're getting ready.
2: No, not so much that. But I do have a question for you, Skeet. How many boats are we going to have in the tournament? Posted.
3: Is
4: there a limit?
3: Those that don't know is that are listening right now. Like, well, what are they talking about? So I am hosting the Skeet Reese Big Bass Battle. So the first time this event's ever been done on Clear Lake, and it's an hourly big fish prize. We pay the top 10 biggest fish weighed every hour for 7 hours, and the biggest fish of the two-day event wins a fully rigged Ranger bass boat, valued at, over $90,000. So for a $200 entry fee, and then we wine and dine them Friday night, Saturday night. We've got lots of events going on. And then so Friday night for the banquet, we're going to have about 400 people, I believe, and so I think that's about we'll have about 400 entries in the event.
4: That are you going like to do odds? Any break dancing, Ski?
1: Yeah, right, break dancing. That's going to be Scott.
4: Well, he used to break dance. Would he catch a good fish at a tournament?
1: He'd break dance
4: in his front of his deck. Remember that, Ski?
3: Anything is possible. I don't.
2: He's not going to admit it.
1: By the way, just so you'll know, he will never call into this show again. I have a sneaky feeling because we're giving away all his trade secrets. Mm-hmm. So
3: there's no secrets here anymore. That was weird. It's like, wait, I'm retired. I don't have to keep these secrets about how to catch a fish anymore.
1: Hey, do you ever thought about teaching kids? Like little seminars and what have you?
3: Oh, I've spoken to thousands of kids around across the country over the years. So I've done tons of high school programs, youth programs, and that has been something I've always enjoyed doing.
1: Yeah.
3: Is teaching the youth and bringing energy and making it fun for them. Because
1: right. Well, that's the future. That's the future of fishing.
3: Yeah, because, I mean, I'm living proof that dreams come true. I wanted to fish for a living since I was 12 years old.
1: Wow.
3: And I've been able to do that. So I have told every child ever all across the country that don't ever let anybody tell you you can't do what you want to do.
1: Right.
3: Because you can do it. And so, but it's, sometimes it's just that one, you know, somebody saying something to you, or you get the, just catching one 3-inch bluegill, mm-hmm. or catching a crab on a line. It doesn't matter. It's just something that creates that adrenaline rush to the appreciation and love for the outdoors.
1: Well, so Sonny has a perfect slogan. Lay it on him.
0: What, the tug is a drug?
1: There you go.
2: The tug drug, yes.
1: Yeah.
3: The tug is a drug.
1: And I loved it. First time she said it, I went, oh.
0: It's so true.
3: I've had that
4: drug in me since I was 8 years old.
3: The second adrenaline rush, that sensitivity going from your fingertips to your brain.
1: Yeah.
3: And that is the rush right there. And you don't know if it's going to be 2 inches or if you're water 2,000 pounds. You have no idea what you're fishing for.
2: The gift is always a surprise.
3: That is it.
1: Yeah.
3: It is.
1: It's the battle between you and a fish. You know, who's going to win?
3: Yeah.
1: Are you going to win, or is a fish going to win? Because he doesn't want to come in the boat. He doesn't want to come in the boat.
4: I like to think it's outsmarting the fish.
2: Why it's fishing, not catching.
1: Another slogan.
3: Yeah, but I've always said I don't like fishing. I don't like fishing. I like catching.
1: That's the
0: winner's attitude right there.
1: Sounds like a T-shirt. Add that to your business model.
2: Yeah, that's for sure. Skeet, I grew up in New England, so I fished all the New England lakes. And like I said, California fishing was what time I came out here.
4: It's the toughest to catch a fish here.
2: Yeah.
1: It's
2: pretty rough.
4: Oh. Yeah. If you could catch fish in the state of California, you'd catch fish anywhere in the United States. Mm-hmm. Ask Skeet. He'll tell you.
1: Yeah. Well,
3: there's truth to that. I mean, we look at, especially Southern California, you know, we look at the anglers that, you know, that have succeeded and, you know, how tough it is. And the greatest we ever had from Southern California, Aaron Martins, and, you know, he's no longer with us. But, yeah, he was, maybe he took his skills from SoCal, took it to NorCal, and then took it across the country and just dominated because he could catch fish that nobody else could.
1: That's amazing. Hey, can you hang on for one more segment?
3: Absolutely.
1: You're the man.
2: Thank you, sir.
1: We're going to take a quick break. 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
0: The answer.

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1: 7 days left now in the month and the first half of the year for Wall Street. Despite epic turmoil, the market up about 9% and holding at record levels. A summer rally is looming in for July. It's earnings season as well. AI and data station building will certainly be calling that tune. Bill Holland with The Answer on Wall Street.
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1: The answer.
0: Oh, man, you wigged out, girl. No, go ahead. Just
2: the answer.
0: The answer. The segment brought to you by East County Bait and Tackle, another fabulous business here in town that supports the fishing community like nobody's business. 10137 Main Street in Lakeside, 619-390-9112. I always like to go down there because then I have to figure out where the door is. You ever figure out how to get in there? I mean, first time I went there, I couldn't figure out how to get in because they got the mural all the way across all the glass.
1: Mm-hmm.
0: But once you get in, it's fantastic.
1: Yeah, the Mexican restaurant next to it's pretty good, too.
0: Yeah, so, I know. Yeah. I try to divert myself into the fishing. Mm-hmm. But they're, and they open it like 4 o'clock in the morning, so I guess
1: for the
0: dedicated.
1: Tournaments,
0: yeah.
1: Right. For the tournaments, either San V or over on El Cap, if we had water in El Cap. Yeah. So,
0: yeah, I know.
1: There we go.
0: Well, you know, it's Skeeter, that's funny. We were talking about that, and we're thinking about trying to put something together because I also do local television here in town, trying to put something together to expose the state on lack of water in all of, what, two lakes in Southern California?
1: There's only three lakes here right now that I would consider fishing.
0: Out of
1: eight?
0: Eight. And you know, so I was just telling these guys that, the only way to get, you got to get attention. You got to get attention out there because half the public doesn't know. If they do go to the lake, maybe not to fish, just to go to the lake, and it's a puddle, you know, that they don't know why, and they just figure, oh, okay, well, they just don't have any water because it doesn't rain, when that's not the truth at all.
3: Right. They have to get their eyes on exactly what they've done.
0: Right.
1: Right. The float tube and kayak navies are having a great time because there's still water in some of these lakes, and they can launch. They can go off.
0: Well, yeah.
1: But the average angler that has a bass boat, you know.
0: No way.
1: Can't even get close.
0: Aren't there even some lakes that won't even let you put a bass boat on the water?
1: That is true.
2: Yeah,
1: absolutely.
2: Nice.
1: Santee Lakes being one of them.
0: All right. Well, Skeet, since you're retired, when can you fix this?
1: Skeet? I think we may have lost him.
0: Oh. Did he hang up? I thought he was going to stay. You said goodbye. That's why. You shouldn't say.
4: I did not. I'm
1: no,
4: right
1: he's there.
4: Here.
0: Oh, is he there? Are you there, Skeet?
4: I'm here. I've been here the whole time.
0: All right, so when are you going to fix it? Hey, if you can catch a fish.
4: You really want to go there?
0: You could catch a fish.
4: Need leadership here, then.
0: Thank you very much. That's all you needed to say.
2: So that'll be for the next hour's segment. No, I'm just
0: joking. Yeah, no kidding. It's just, I swear, the government in California must have never went fishing. That's the only thing when they were kids. They must have never, ever went. All right. Well, that's enough of politics. Mm-hmm. So let's talk a little bit about product, you know. Do we still, like you said, you've got 3,000 poles, and you know, Scott's got 10 million, and Richard's got a truckload.
4: They bred fast. They went from.
0: That's funny.
4: Yeah, there's some fast breeders there.
0: Yeah.
1: There's no such thing as safe sex with rods.
0: Mm. Yeah, you know? No kidding. I can't believe it. So where's the technology come from? I mean, is it just got, do you build your own poles and what have you that you sell? But where does that technology come from?
4: Yeah, so they're all, I engineer. All the blanks and handle designs, and it's hard to make big differences. You know, like I've got one series of rods that's called the Next 2 series, where the real seat that I designed on the caster rod. It was a 2-year design process, and it's really designed to make the rod feel more relaxed in her hand, with less pressure points. I'm super particular about, you know, micro details and how something touches and feels in the hand when you're casting it, you know, 1,500 times a day.
0: Yeah.
4: So, no different than a golfer would be with a golf club. You know, that's.
0: I was just going to say, I kind of compare it to the golf industry.
4: Yeah. So how does it feel in your hand? And everybody's hand size is different, grip strength's different.
0: Oh,
4: so,
0: yeah.
4: Bottom line, I've always designed rods, and I've been designing the product for companies for 30 years. And I always done it selfishly. How do I make something that makes me better on the water, more efficient, and help me put more fish in the boat? That's first and foremost, that's what I tried to do.
0: Sounds like you've been successful.
4: I've been very fortunate that the fishing industry, I've made a great living doing what I love to do in the fishing industry, and as much as I've loved tournament fishing over the years, I've always enjoyed product development.
0: Yeah.
4: So I've fortunately been able to associate myself with a lot of really successful product launches, and you know, from lure designs, color designs, reel designs, rod designs, boat designs, whatever it might be. So, but it is fun. I mean, it's just, hey, I'm going out fishing, and I get to try and make something that's cool and new and different, and then we try to sell it, make a couple bucks, and when people have fun and they buy more rods, they buy more lures, and it what keeps the world going around.
0: Okay, so I don't know if you caught it or not, but I'm the dummy in the room when it comes to this sport.
4: I did not pick up on that at all.
1: We're going to get him out on the boat soon.
0: I don't have time to tell this story, but Scott's going to tell you this story when he sees you this weekend. Then the challenge is on. But Sonny and I were talking, and I remember, I don't know how far back, maybe even to this day, Bill Dance.
2: Yeah.
0: And I used to love to watch him because he was so funny. When he would hook it, you know, I'm sure you've watched and seen him. You may have even met him.
4: He's a good friend of mine, yes.
0: Is all of that a show, or is he really that bad? Is he really that bad?
1: He's funny.
4: I can't give up all his shticks, but there's definitely some made-for-television moments that are made, but then there's a lot of natural blunders.
2: There's Bill Dance in every one of us. You know, we just don't admit it. You know, we're getting hung up or doing this or hollering. I'm pretty sure all of us have experienced some moments that are not so bright.
1: I mean, you haven't lived till you've had to pull a bird's nest out of a bait caster. I mean, that's just right. One of those high points.
0: Oh, yeah.
3: Skeet, how many times have you fallen out of a boat? Have you fallen out of a boat?
4: Zero.
2: Oh.
0: Wow.
4: I guess I'm knocking on wood right now. So,
0: All right.
4: Until this point, I've had great balance in my life. And I don't know if that's from all the years of dancing. I don't know. But I've not fallen out of a boat yet.
0: I've
4: come close.
0: Now we're going to get him. Richard, how many times have you fallen out of a boat?
3: At least a half a dozen.
2: Oh.
0: Scott?
4: Really? None.
3: Well, what happens to me, Skeet, like if I'm at the river and I grab a hold of a limb and it snaps, my balance, I'm 6'5", you remember that, and I don't have the balance.
0: What are you grabbing trees for?
3: Because I'm hung at the bottom with a fish on it. Skeet, how many times have you had to get into a tree to get a fish out?
4: Plenty. So
0: okay, that we're good.
4: Where the close calls come from.
0: But he's got balance. Yeah. Skeet's got balance.
1: Well, one of Skeet's videos I played last night, whatever, you were helping these two gentlemen try to undo their swim bait that was hung up in a tree, and they look like, you know, the guy's had his shirt off. I mean, it's cold. I mean, the guy looked like he was freezing.
0: Oh, my God.
1: And Skeet, I don't know, I couldn't see your facial expressions, but I think you were kind of laughing under your breath when you were doing that. So
0: probably
4: I was so entertained. That's why we were filming them, because I was out filming content, and then we come across these guys in their little John boat, and he's got whatever his $400 swim bait was hung up in the tree there, and they were just like, oh my gosh, they're not going to lose that. And then for him to look up and realize it was me, and his comment was
1: it was priceless.
4: Apparently that thing's had a couple hundred thousand views now or more.
0: No,
4: it's a popular one.
0: I'm sure. Sonny, did you ever fall out of a boat?
2: I've once.
0: Once?
2: One time.
0: Not in the ocean, hopefully.
2: No, it was...
0: Salt water. I mean, fresh water.
2: Yeah, it was in fresh water.
0: So, Skeet, I understand now by Scott throwing that little tidbit out, do you have like a YouTube page people could go to and see an array of videos?
4: Oh, gosh, yeah. Just look up Skeet Reese Fishing. And you'll see all my social platforms and YouTube and stuff. And then
0: anything funny?
1: His videos on frog fishing.
4: That's a good question.
0: Frog fishing.
4: I don't know. There's years and years of stuff archived in there. So, you'll see all kinds of educational stuff. Probably not so educational. Yeah. And so whatever.
0: Hey, you got to watch.
4: Just look. Yeah.
0: You got to watch that archiving. Mm-hmm. You got to watch that archiving. You can get in trouble with that stuff.
1: Yeah, we need to have fishing follies done.
0: Yeah, there you go. That's amazing. Well, hey, congratulations on your tournament. Good luck. Hope you have a ton of fun. Scott's going to fly
4: up. Thank you very much.
0: Because he's going to tow the boat back, the new one.
2: No,
0: he's gonna
2: he
0: win.
2: Says he doesn't need two.
0: Oh, that's
2: he,
0: right.
2: Yeah, no, he doesn't need two boats. So,
0: so if he wins, Scott doesn't
2: he doesn't get the $100,000.
0: So, exactly. So if he wins it, it goes to the second place person.
1: Oh, Skeet, believe none of these people.
3: Skeet, let me ask you a question. I've always had trouble when a lake is mossed up or it has algae in it. What's one of the secrets that you used back in the day when you were go to some place like you would be in the Overton Arm and it would have a whole bunch of milfoil and everything around? What was your secret to catch fish?
0: You got 1 minute,
3: so
0: if you want an answer, you got to hit it right now, son.
3: Yeah.
4: If you got milfoil, the fish are in the grass, so you got to get in the grass. So Texas rig baits to get in there.
0: There you go.
3: Okay, thanks.
0: Hey, buddy, it's been a joy having you on. You're always welcome to come back if you want to have some fun. Because we don't take any
4: time. I appreciate it.
0: We don't take any of this stuff serious. We don't take any of this serious until we're on the water.
1: And we'll see you this weekend, Skeet. So
4: yeah. Sounds good.
1: We're coming.
3: Good talking to you, Skeet.
0: Okay. All right.
2: Yeah, thank you.
1: Thank you, sir.
0: Bass Seekers Radio. You could go. You can go to my page and you'll see the show. 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

0: 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The Answer.
1: News this hour from Town Hall. I'm Mary Rose. Vice President J.D. Vance said as U.S.-Iran talks took place in Switzerland that there's a chance to improve relations with Iran after the interim deal to end the war. But back in the United States on Sunday, President Trump warned of renewed strikes if Iran continues to support Hezbollah militants in Lebanon or closes the Strait of Hormuz, saying he could order the U.S. military to hit Iran very hard again. Florida Senator Republican Rick Scott tells the Salem Radio Network FISA needs to get passed in the Senate along with President Trump's Save America Act, as there is so much evidence of voter fraud that needs to be stopped in this country.
2: We got to secure our elections. I agree with the president. Now, I don't care how we pass it. Pass it part of FISA. Pass it in pieces. Let's bring to the floor just a voter ID. Let's get that done. But let's get this stuff done. Look at California, where there's clear evidence that people have said, oh, yeah, I'm on Skid Row, and they gave me $2 to $5 to vote for Karen Bass. There's fraud. Yeah. We have to stop it.
1: He spoke to the Salem Radio Network. Visitors to one American attraction are being warned.
3: It could get dangerously hot at the Grand Canyon this coming week. The National Park Service says earlier this month, two hikers appear to have died on the Grand Canyon's North Kaibab Trail from heat-related illness. A third hiker died days earlier along the South Kaibab Trail after becoming ill from the heat. Now the National Weather Service has issued an extreme heat watch at Grand Canyon National Park from midday Monday through Tuesday, forecasting temperatures that could reach 110 degrees at the low-elevation Phantom Ranch. Park officials say temperatures at the bottom of the canyon are often 20 to 25 degrees hotter than temperatures at the rim. I'm Donna Water.
1: Three people are dead after a single engine flash crashed plane in Bowie, Maryland. More at townhall.com.
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15: 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All right, hey, I can't believe it, how long it's been since I was in a 2026 Buick. And this is the Enclave Sport Touring All-Wheel Drive. 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
16: 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Now, it runs a 2.5-liter turbo, puts out 328 horsepower. It's a four-cylinder. Performance-wise, it's fine, but, boy, that little motor does make a little bit of noise. That wouldn't fit well with a high-grade SUV, I don't think. In fact, the media kind of agrees with me on that. Turn the radio up. It's not that annoying, but it could be a little, I mean, you can hear it. Eight-speed automatic, which is fantastic. By the way, 326 foot-pounds of torque on top of that. You got 20-inch tires and wheels, which really makes for a great ride. Stabilitrack helps. I don't know where the sport comes from, but it's not in necessarily, you're not going to take this thing on a road course. You do have a trailer package, pull 5,000 pounds, which is pretty amazing with a four-cylinder turbo. Haven't tried it. Just going to have to trust the folks. 30-inch LCD screen, which is amazing. Apple CarPlay. Another little bit of a Brian quibble. When you use the Apple CarPlay, that big, nice screen shrinks down, and there's your Apple CarPlay. Everything is much smaller. It's got to fit the screen or change the screen design because the screen's not, you know, totally, you know, rectangle. It's got a little swoop to it on the right side. So that's a little bit of something you'd have to, you know, get used to. Noise cancellation needs a little bit more, like I said. Bose sound system, nothing wrong with there. Phone charger in the center. Tire pressure monitor. Tri-zone climate control. Perforated seating. It is a seven-passenger with eight-way adjustments for the driver, six-way for the passenger. The front seats are heated, has ambient lighting in the vehicle. You've got a power lift gate, adaptive cruise control, which I admit, out of all of the companies that do Super Cruise, you call it, This one's probably the best of the best. I don't normally drive in Super Cruise only because I've been taught to grab that steering wheel for as long as I can remember. So I gave it a try today and went around some turns on the freeway. No complaints. It actually handled it, you know, really, really, really well. You've got all kinds of safety, follow distance alert, forward collision, traffic sign recognition, auto braking, emergency braking, rear cross, blind spot assist, front pedestrian and cycle brake, side bicycle alert, HD surround vision, and then some of the options on top of it. Super Cruise, auto park, driver attention, power package, a memory package. Just go to the website because I don't have enough time to run it all to you. Heated wipers, heads-up display, third row split 60-40, power folding second row and third row. You got 110 outlet in the rear. You got a rear camera mirror, a one-touch second row seat, which really does well. This one's got the optional all-wheel drive. You got a panoramic sunroof with a shade, and that's kind of your option side of it. Fuel mileage, 20 city, 24 highway, 21 combined. I'm sure that probably has something to do with the weight of the vehicle. I'm sure it's a tad on the heavy side. It drove fine. I didn't have any issues with it whatsoever. Using the audio and climate control was very easy to do. Headlight switch is in the stock on the left. Sometimes that takes a little get used to because it's a combo turn signal headlight switch. Shifter's on the right. Got to push out the end of the shifter and put it in park. And then you just pull forward and down for drive and work your way up. Big, huge radio volume knob in the center of the console. Very nice. As far as storage goes, if you're a kind of a pack rat kind of person, you'll love this car. It's got a huge compartment down below the center console, which kind of floats out into space, and then you have all that space below. The actual center console itself has plenty of room. You got a small tray up in front. Then you got a cavernous area down in the bottom itself. Doors open very wide. Second doors pass on the rear really open up wide, and just with a touch of a button, the passenger seats on either side flip and fold and get out of the way for people to get in the back. Full adults could ride in that third row, probably, you know, around town or what have you. I don't know if I'd go in a long distance. Kids are perfectly fine. There shouldn't be any issue with that at all. The second row were captain chairs, and like I said, very comfortable getting in and out of, very comfortable to sit in. You've got vents throughout the vehicle, and they say that helps eliminate any kind of car sickness. Visibility, I didn't have any issue with visibility. You could use the controls in the rear area to raise and lower, to lower the seats. Second row, raise and lower the third row, not a problem at all. Of course, you're behind the third row. The cargo area is a little smaller. But if you needed that extra room, all you got to do is knock that third row down if you're not hauling kids around. And you don't have any issues at all. Pricing on this particular model, and by the way, the trim levels, you have preferred, sport touring, which was what I am, and then Avinar. That's the top of the line. Mine was $49,900. Options were $10,855. You can go online and pick and choose what, you know, features and options you want to pay. So, you know, you can start at $49,900 and be very comfortable. $1,995 destination pushes it out the door at $62,750. So you've got a couple, you know, you've got $10,000, if not, in between the two so that you can play with. 20 city, 24 highway, 21 combo combined. I'm sure that has probably a lot to do with the weight of the vehicle and the fact that it is all-wheel drive. Like I said, it's a Buick, and usually the people that I know that own Buicks love their Buick. So this would be one I'd put on the list if I was looking for a three-row. You could get some three rows for this price with a few more features, bells and whistles. You just got to kind of do your homework. I personally would not have a problem. I probably would not go with this large of a vehicle because I don't have any use for it. I don't have a bunch of kids and family members and what have you. But it's the 2026 Buick Enclave Sport Touring. Well worth taking a look at. You can go to my YouTube page and you'll see that up next week. And then, of course, this review will be on my webpage at DaveStahl.com. My YouTube is at Mr. Dave Stahl. Take a look, watch it, like it, share it. I'd appreciate it. So let's go ahead and take a break. 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
15: 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Service like nobody's business, bumper to bumper. I've known Brian for years. Give him a call. They will be more than happy to hook you up. We got Kristen Barclay on the line, and she is in a 2027 Kia Telluride hauling the gang around. What do you think?
22: Yeah, I'm really, I know that you
0: were able to kind of preview it at a press launch.
15: Right.
0: And I remember you telling me that I was going to be impressed. And, yeah, you're right. Matter of fact, I called my friend who just recently treated in her Telluride to a 2025. And I was like, you really need to see the 2027 I'm driving this week. I think you might want to go upgrade again. And she's like, well, I'm on vacation this week. So it didn't work out, but I took a lot of photos for her. You know, I mean, the X Pro FX Prestige, which is a whole mouthful. But yeah, I mean, you know, considering that the Telluride has had consistent upward sales, I mean, increasing sales since their launch in 2020, they could have really played it safe with the design. They could have, you know, just done some minor changes, but instead, you know, of a makeover, they gave it the full redesign. And by adding, you know, 2.7 inches to the wheelbase, 2.3 inches in overall length, they increased the legroom and the headroom, but they didn't make this midsize SUV feel like a, you know, full size. They didn't make it feel difficult to handle. It still handles well. It's still quiet. And it's even roomier. So I think that they really just kind of refined it. And it's almost, in my opinion, it's almost like they were listening to the customers or looking at the customer base and decided to like, hey, let's just grow this. Let's take some risk. Cause I feel like they took some risk with the grill. And, you know, I'm not a huge fan of what they did with the grill. I like the grill in the X Pro. I don't really like it on the other trims, but you know what? How often are you looking at that? And that's from my teenagers. We were talking about different things, and they said, you know, they said, a lot of people talk about their grills when Lexus redid theirs. And they said, but who's really looking at that? They were like, what really matters to us is, you know, how comfortable it is and how it's laid out and is it modern? So, you know, from my kids who, you know, are the future buyers, I guess we have to trust what they say. But I very, very impressed with the 2027. I'm sure you were as well since you kind of said that. But right. as far as the design goes, like, was there anything that you didn't like about it?
15: Well, to be honest with you, I was a little taken back when I first looked at it. I mean, it's like, wow, there is no sculpting. And I got to go see it when it was still in clay. And then I went on the press event, and they've done a little bit more massaging of the sides. And then we were all asking, what were those little straps that are above the wheels? You know, it's almost like suspenders, you know what I mean? But the little ones, and their reasoning behind that was to break up the slab look to the side. I like it. I didn't have any problem with the grill. I didn't have any problem with the back end. There were a few people that I talked to that weren't thrilled with the wheels, but I liked it. I mean, and I had the X Pro. I took it off road. I mean, and that thing just is selling like crazy with that new look. So I was a little concerned, but the more I saw it, then I got one sent to the house, and I talked to a buddy of mine. He didn't buy the X Pro because he wanted some other features that, you know, he didn't care about off-road necessarily. So, but he bought it that gunmetal gray with the blacked out wheels. I mean, that thing, it's pretty bad looking. I like it.
0: I mean, I was driving the gas engine. It's got 10 trims to choose from. The hybrid's got 5 trims.
15: Right.
0: So really, like, you know, I kind of feel like, you know, like you're saying, you can find what you want. There's
15: right.
0: There's a vehicle there, a trim there for everybody. You know, like I said, the gas was powered by the 2.5 liter turbocharged 4-cylinder engine. I felt like it handled well. It had plenty of power. I know that I think previous models had a V6 and some people were concerned about that, but 274 horsepower. I was worried because I took it on a road trip and so drove, you know, for a couple hours straight. And so I was a little worried having the X Pro about like the wider all-terrain tires and was it going to be bumpy or was it going to be uncomfortable? And really, I thought it was great. I like the additional ground clearance, the 9.1 inches of ground clearance.
15: Mm-hmm.
0: And I say that not because I'm off-roading, but there's so much road construction and just really bad roads here in DFW lately that having that little extra lift makes me kind of feel like I can some of the, I don't even know what you call it, discard, but there's just a lot of stuff in the roads that you want to kind of just get around, so to speak. And then the grip handle on the front center console, I kept finding my hand resting there like all week. And I noticed when I took Hunter for a ride, he was his hand was resting there too. So I like that. And then the dual wireless charger, I know that's a big thing for you, a big pro for you.
15: Mm-hmm.
0: Not only does it look great, but it's just so practical. I mean, it's nice to know that if Mackenzie and I are riding somewhere, or Hunter and I are riding somewhere, we don't have to worry about cords and who's got what cable and is it crossed and, you know, all that kind of stuff. It's just it's a good, clean look. So, yeah, and then I was playing around a little bit. I like the fact that it has that off-road data display as well, where you can see kind of the angles mm-hmm. and the tire pressure and the traction. You know, because my driveway is so steep, anytime I'm in a vehicle that has that, I like to play around and say, okay, you know, yeah, is it really 14 degrees or you know, what's it showing? You know, when the third row is in use, there's 21.3 cubic feet of space behind that. I say that to say if you've got the vehicle loaded down and you're taking a road trip, you're probably not going to be able to accommodate all your stuff behind that third row. But, you know, that's what roof rails are for. Or you just pack less. But, you know, it's a mid-size SUV. It's got great room for what it is. It's just a reminder that I know I have friends sometimes who they don't use their third row that much, and all of a sudden they take a family road trip, and they're like, there's no room for our stuff. And I'm like, it's a full-size, I mean, a mid-size SUV. I'm like, you're packing like you're going in a tour bus. You know what I mean?
15: Right.
0: So, have to kind of remind them of that. But, yeah, I've had a great week with it. I can see why the Telluride is staying so popular. And, you know, the grill, as my friend said, she said, my husband doesn't like the new grill. And I said, you know, I really like the way it looks on the X-Pro. I think it kind of grows on you after a while. Plus, I like the way they've got those front toe recovery hooks, and then they're also in the back. I think that's very practical. It's great. But I also like the element, the fact that it's a different color and the design element that it adds. It adds just to that ruggedness.
15: And serious toe hooks, I might add.
0: Yes.
15: I mean,
0: yes. Well, I mean, you know, think about it. Let's just say you do take it off-roading.
15: Mm.
0: You know, you need those toe hooks. And,
15: Oh, yeah. You
0: know, I know a lot of people are like, oh, you only need them in the back or whatever. But
15: no.
0: You never know when you're going to get stuck, you know, or you never know if you're going to help try and pull somebody out.
15: Right. No, I like the X-Pro. I really did too. And it's comfortable, and it looks bigger than what it really is, you know, hence people loading it up and trying to go cross country. But
0: it doesn't handle like it's too big, you know.
15: No,
0: it still
15: no.
0: handles well, which is great.
15: And you can park it. You can park it.
0: Oh, yeah, absolutely. No trouble parking it. I had a couple narrow spots I had to fit it into this week. No trouble whatsoever. Gas mileage was decent. You know, I think they say it's rated for 19, 17, 22. I did just a test run from like a friend's house to my house.

0: elegant look to it, whereas the Telluride has a more rugged look. I feel like they kind of just have dug into that, if that makes sense. Like, okay, this is working for us. We're going to take some creative liberties and not, like you said, not sculpt it as much as they do some of their other vehicles. But I don't know that it needed that. You know what I mean?
1: Mm-hmm. No, I agree. You know, and like I said, I think they gave engineers a little bit of a leeway to try to do something a little out of the box because it doesn't look like anything else.
0: No, and that's good. I mean, you know, in today's world, you don't want the cookie cutter SUVs. A friend of mine, actually, my neighbor, she was leaving her house and she immediately texted me and she's like, "Ooh, cool Telluride." The other thing I like right now is that a lot of manufacturers are putting the model name on the back of the vehicle really big. And I like that. The reason I like that is because I feel like there's so many vehicles where people don't know what it is. Oh, I saw this vehicle, but, you know, I think I want one of those, but they can't figure out what it is. They're getting really close to your bumper to read the, you know, what model or whatever. I kind of think it's cool to see those bold lettering of Telluride on the back.
1: Well, it's funny you say that because when I had it, I went to a breakfast restaurant, one that I don't normally go to, and I walked out and I almost got in the wrong car. But then I noticed it didn't have Telluride on the back.
0: Oh, that's funny. Yeah, that's really funny. You know, this one was priced at $59,580. I mean, obviously, it's one of the upper trims, and with the X-Pro, you can get in one for a lot less. But I really almost, you know, even though I don't do a lot of off-roading with the weather being so unpredictable these days, et cetera, the ground clearance, I would lean towards the X-Pro, just saying.
1: No, I am right there with you. I like the look. I like the ruggedness of it. So now I'm on the same page as you are, kid.
0: Sweet. Well, when is mine getting delivered?
1: I don't know. I'll have to make sure that happens. Hey, enjoy the rest of your day and tell Marlon happy Father's Day.
0: Right. Happy Father's Day to you and Brian.
1: Thanks, kiddo. Talk to you later. 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

0: One AM 1170, The Answer. 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And if you see Tony, tell him I said hi. Okay, we got Brian Armstead on the line. 2026 Mercedes-Benz E63 AMG wagon, probably one of my favorite cars. How you doing, buddy?
1: I'm great, Dave. How are you today?
0: Loving it. Happy Father's Day to you.
1: Thank you. Thank you, brother. Appreciate it. I actually sent you a text message about an hour or two ago saying that I messed up on the title. It's actually the E53 hybrid wagon that I'm in right now, and that's my bad. So I appreciate it. Look, Dave Stahl, you know better than anybody of the appeal of German, you know, an Audi and Mercedes-Benz, just kind of, I mean, who doesn't want an Audi RS6 Avant? Who doesn't want an AMG wagon? This thing, look, I love sport utility vehicles. I love them. But when you can be lower to the ground and still have the same amount of utility and have the same amount of cargo space, then why would you not pick a wagon over a sport utility? Well, folks say, well, I need to get through snow and I need to get through flood. No, you need to stay home during inclement weather. You don't need to be out trying to prove that you're on some, you know, rally, Paris Dakar rally, trying to get through all kinds of conditions from time to time. Wagons are beautiful. Wagons are Brian Armstead. Wagons, I'm sure, are Dave Stahl, because they just do everything right. And the style is just amazing. This is one good-looking wagon, supplemented by AMG. AMG is the performance wing of Mercedes-Benz. If you don't know, you don't know. If you know, you know. When you see those three letters, AMG, it says, hey, I'm into performance over all items. And this 577 horsepower, 553 pound-feet of torque, 3-liter, 6-cylinder, turbo plug-in hybrid engine is really phenomenal. Now, Dave Stahl, as you know, Benz is in the driveway. My favorite is my 2009 SL63 AMG with a V8 engine and gobs of horsepower. Yeah, it's nothing like a V8, but reality times, Dave Stahl says, we need to go to smaller power plants, more fuel-efficient power plants. The days of V8 power may be behind us. And just for example, this plug-in hybrid gets 56 miles per gallon equivalent on electricity only and 22 miles per gallon on gasoline. That's pretty remarkable for a vehicle with 577 horsepower. Would you not agree?
0: Totally. Totally.
1: Yeah. And I mean, the look, people look at me like, crazy. I mean, Debbie and I we live in Maryland, so you have the Bay Bridge and Maryland crabs and all that kind of stuff. We drove to Kent Island yesterday to have dinner with her sister and her brother-in-law in the AMG, and people were like losing their minds on the Chesapeake Bay Bridge. So we're crossing this iconic waterway, and I'm trying to keep people from running me off the bridge because they're looking at us, pointing at us like, oh my God, it's an AMG wagon.
0: I hate that.
1: People know what's going on with this AMG moniker, the history of AMG, and the it's a performance wing, again, of Mercedes-Benz. BMW has their M cars. Audi has their RS cars. Mercedes has their AMG cars. So let's go. I'm behind the wheel now. I'm sitting behind the wheel. I've got a hyper screen in front of me, Dave. Mm-hmm. This thing is got to be like 40 inches across. It's just amazing. It's, let's see, 3-liter turbocharged inline six. We talked about that. 4MATIC all-wheel drive performance. EPA 56, we talked about that. 41 miles of full electric range. That's pretty good. You plug it in, you go 41 miles. So if you're in a suburban, if you're in an urban environment, let's say you live in San Diego and you had like 20 miles to go to get to work or 15 miles to go to get to work, you could literally get 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I'm looking through the steering wheel right now. 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I can go from comfort to advanced to sport plus. I mean, you can't hear it right now, but when I switch to sport plus, I don't know if you can hear that in the background.
0: Oh, I can hear that.
1: Yeah, this thing just kind of roars and makes all kinds of really, really sweet noises. Opens up different exhaust tips. And now I'm going to go back to comfort mode, and I'm pressing the foot to the ground now, and it's not it's making the same noises, but not to the same ferocity. I'll go back to Sport Plus and hit it again. And you can hear that this AMG mode is pretty impressive. I mean, literally, you can live on the steering wheel. I can shift up or down. I can adjust the volume. I can adjust the fact that I'm on You Ought to Know right now, KCBQ. You know, the driver's portfolio, the seats are bolstered. I can control the width and the bolstering of the seats. It's a very, very complete automobile, Dave. And I guess it ought to be, because the price is not for the faint of heart. This baby comes in at, $117,630. So that's a $93,350 base price. I've got the most amazing moonlight white metallic paint for $1,750. Napa leather gray, the Neva gray with black Napa leather, $2,990. Seems a little overpriced for some upholstery, but you know, it is what it is. 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But Dave, boy, you know, you get out on the road, man, and it's all about freedom. You're driving the Pacific Coast Highway. You're going from San Diego Los Angeles along the PCH, and you just get to, you know, I've got a dual panoramic sunroof, moonroof ahead overhead me. You know, it's just about driving performance and a legendary German brand. And for me, you know, I like a lot of cars, Dave, but if I had to put a certain car in my driveway, I would put Lexus or Toyota for reliability, but I'd pick AMG for performance. Or Audi RS or BMW, because the Germans know how to do performance. Mm-hmm. I had an unlimited wallet, pocketbook, purse, whatever. You know, I'm going to go for Rolls Royce because I'm
0: right.
1: Kind of that fancy kind of guy. I mean, you know, the handcrafted, coach built nature of Rolls Royce is beyond reproach. But who can afford a $800,000, $1 million car? Brian Armstead can't.
0: Right. Maybe, and you would want to ride, and you would want to drive it. You wouldn't want to sit in the back.
1: Oh, no.
0: In a roller?
1: In a roller, the only roller I want to be in the back in is a Cullinan.
0: Yeah.
1: But if I'm in a Ghost or one of the EV, yeah. I'm definitely sitting up front.
0: Yeah, Aston me too.
1: Martin, I want to be in front. Yeah, Aston Martin, I want to be in front.
0: Right.
1: Audi, I want to be in front.
0: Right.
1: And AMG, Dave Skull, I want to be in front because this is a driver's vehicle. I can't express that enough.
0: Yeah.
1: You know, I got I was on the Autobahn in Germany many, many moons ago, and I didn't realize that at the time the Autobahn had different zones. So people are like, oh, on the Autobahn in Germany, you can go as fast as you want to go. Not the case. I was in an AMG car, and I was in a restricted zone on the Autobahn and didn't realize that I was on a restricted zone.
0: Uh-huh.
1: So I got pulled over, had a ticket that was issued in Germany. I was afraid to go first in Germany because I took my ticket to one of my friends who spoke German. They couldn't figure it out. So for about 10 years, I didn't go on any press trips to Germany because I was afraid I was going to be arrested at the border.
0: Sure.
1: Because I owed $300 to the Gestapo or whatever in Germany. So, you know, I don't know, man. I'm a tried and true Mercedes-Benz car guy. I love the brand. I love the three-start logo. If I had a Brian Armstead quibble about this car, it's the fact that I'm looking. The center console is AMG carbon fiber. The way the cutout is that, you know, leads you to the cup holders, wireless charger, the USB ports, and things like that, has very sharp edges, which is unlike, like when I reach in to reach my phone out of the Qi wireless charging plate and pull it back up, I scrape my hands with a certain degree of pain, sharp edges that are the cutout for the center lower console where the cup holders are,
0: mm-hmm.
1: USB ports are. It is so, like AMG has this logo that says, so AMG. When I went to see the new EV in L.A. and George Russell was there and Kimi Antonelli was there, they had this 1,100-horsepower electric car. The banner on the 6th Street Viaduct in L.A. said, so AMG. When you have little flaws like this and you're paying $117,000 for a car, that is not so AMG. So I'll reach out to the good friends at Mercedes-Benz and let them know they need to just kind of polish that edge a little bit. It's just so un-AMG that, you know, it just doesn't fit with the overall first-rate, high-quality, totally ultimate interior. I mean, I've got all kinds of shapes. I've got triple screens, the 40-inch, whatever the length of this hyper screen is. I've got a screen in front of me, a screen in the center. Debbie's got her own screen on the right. This is a remarkable wagon, plenty of cargo space, fold-down seats. I love this vehicle. You can go to Mercedes-Benz, MBUSA.com, and scope out your spec out your 2026 AMG E53 hybrid wagon or any other Benz that you want. It's a vehicle that's well-executed, minor quibbles, but hey, man, I'm going to miss this when it rolls out of the fleet next Thursday.
0: Mm-hmm.
1: Well done, Mercedes-Benz, Dave. Before I sign off, Father's Day, real fathers, hey, hats off to you. You know, my man Brendan, I'm sure he's home with his baby now. KCBQ listeners, sponsors, Dave Stahl, thank you for the opportunity to bring this kind of information to you all every week. And I just appreciate being a dad and being part of the KCBQ family. And, you know, we'll get at you next week with something else new and exciting, Dave Stahl.
0: I look forward to it. All right, stay out of trouble. And you still got that ticket? If you still have that ticket, you need to put it in a frame and hang it on your wall.
1: No. No, I talked to Tom Pocinski and Alex Schmuck from BMW. They're like, look, if we get in trouble, we'll bail you out of jail. So I made it through.
0: Well, I'd make sure it's written down if they tell you that.
1: I made it in and out, so I guess I'm good to go. Thanks,
0: all right,
1: Dave. Thanks,
0: all right,
1: everybody.
0: Take care. Hey, folks, we're going to take a quick break. 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

0: 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All right, just to be honest and transparent, I was going to do a segment on a bunch of books I get from Motor Books, all about the automotive industry. Very entertaining, and if you love to read, these books are awesome. But, of course, I left all of the sheets on the books I was going to read, so I had Kevin pick out a favorite car in my thumb drive of car reviews, and he picked the 2026 Chevy Tahoe. So sit back and take a listen.
1: 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Suburban is great. 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And anything below, you know, it all has to fit. 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Mine came out polar white, which was an amazing paint job. 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This one's got the turbo Duramax 3.0 liter turbo diesel. And you guys all know when you start up a diesel, it clanks and cracks and, you know, makes all kinds of noise. Not this one. It is dead quiet for a diesel. 10-speed automatic transmission backs it up. Shifts amazingly, got adaptive cruise control, you know, magnetic ride with mechanical limited slip differential, which makes it, you know, something that you could use off-road. It's got auto stop start, which, yes, there is a button on the dash. You can turn that off. Some people like it. Some people don't. Stabilitrack control, electronic precision shifting. Then, of course, it's got an awesome sound system. Bose 10-speaker system. And I'm sure that guy in the back's a woofer. And if you just want to crank up some tunes, you got Apple CarPlay, Android Auto. You could, you know, download your sites for your outside music sources. I use Pandora. It works perfectly well. Sirius Radio, Sirius XM, FM, AM, it's got it all, plus other, you know, ways to get music. 17.7-inch color LCD includes navigation, which I didn't have any trouble with. Everything worked just fine, so I have no complaints. Tri-zone HVAC, which is AC and heat, front to rear. Heated front seats, and they're also ventilated with power. It's perforated leather. Interior is white, and I'm talking white. So if you got kids, you might want to put some seat covers over it, or you might want to do a little cleanup, you know, once you go on a trip. You've got second row are also heated. I had the captain chairs, and the thing I liked about those is that getting into the third row seat was a lot easier than flipping and folding the seat on either side that you're going to go into the vehicle. LED lighting all the way around, including fog lights, dual exhaust. It's got a nice little tone to it. It's not abusive by any stretch of the imagination. Some of the safety features, you got automatic braking, front pedestrian and bicycle cross alerts, forward collision. And I'm going to tell you, backing up, a person can be 20 feet away and this thing will stop you and make an alert. So all about safety. It's got forward collision. It's got IntelliBeam, HD surround vision, auto park. I didn't try it. Rear cross brake, rear pedestrian alert. Lane keep assist, and a whole bunch more. This vehicle came highly optioned out, which, if you're going to buy something of this caliber, you might as well get all the bells and whistles. It has amazing tech and entertainment package, panoramic sunroof, say that twice, rear seat media screens on the back of the passenger and driver's seat. You got a rear camera mirror, which is, if you don't like it, flip the switch and it goes to a standard rear view mirror. It's got a great security package, so you don't need to add any aftermarket alarms. It's got self-power horn, which I'm not really quite sure what that is. Maybe in the event that you do get in an accident and you lose power, the horn will still work off its own source. You've got movement sensors. That's all part of the theft package. Trailer view. And if you're kind of new to towing, this is a godsend. I mean, you could look at either side of your trailer. You could look down at the trailer ball while you're backing up to see if you're lined up without having to jump in, jump out, jump in, jump out. Really a great feature. 22-inch tire and wheel package, blacked out with a little bit of a silver accent on the wheels, really nice. It's got side steps that open and close when you enter the vehicle, and it really makes for, even a tall person, it makes for easy entry. They do charge you a little extra for paint and diesel, and then you've got a very comprehensive trailer package. And the other thing that was kind of cool, too, because the delivery guy had to show me how to do it, is where the trailer hitch would normally be, there's a really nice detailed cover. Well, you just go underneath, there's two little turn switches, and that unit comes off, and everything is exposed. Very, very well done. You got a two-speed transfer case. Like I said, you got hitch view, you got blind zone assist, hill descent, trailer braking. I mean, it's got everything you would want. And for a first-time person towing or driving a vehicle this size, it's very intuitive. I didn't really see any negatives myself personally. If you really want a Brian Armstead quibble, when you're charging your phone, there's no light that says it's charging. You have to kind of – you do say when you start the car up and the phone's in the charging dock. It will say on the dash that the phone is charging, but there's no lights or anything. I mean, it's not crucial, but if you're using, you know, some other component on your phone that draws juice, it's just nice to know if it's in the cradle that it's charging. Totally minor. Some complaints were seat cushions. I didn't have a problem with it at all, and I've always been a stickler of having a great seat. Because the minute you get in and sit in it, if it doesn't feel good, you're probably going to move on to another vehicle. Government 5-star, very impressive. Overall 5 stars for the front crash test. Driver's side was 5, passenger side was 5. Side crash, front was 5, rear was 5. Rollover, a 3, which I was a little surprised with that.
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3: News this hour from Town Hall, I'm Mary Rose. Vice President J.D. Vance. says as U.S. Iran talks took place in Switzerland, that there's a chance to improve relations with Iran after the interim deal to end the war. But back in the U.S. on Sunday, President Trump warned of renewed strikes if Iran continues to support Hezbollah militants in Lebanon or closes the Strait of Hormuz, saying he could order the U.S. military to hit Iran. Arrests have been made in connection with vandalism at the Lincoln Memorial Reflecting Pool, one of the top tourist stops in Washington, D.C. Correspondent Laura Winters reports.
4: U.S. Park Police arresting multiple people for vandalizing the reflecting pool at the Lincoln Memorial. This comes a few days after algae turning the water green. In addition, large pieces of the bottom of the pool, which are blue, also ripped up. President Trump personally picking out the color, American flag blue, so that tourists from across the country could enjoy them all during the 250 celebration upcoming on the 4th of July.
3: President Trump on his Truth Social page saying work will begin immediately on its repair. Counting down to the midterm elections, and House Speaker Mike Johnson says Democrats are lurching to the left.
5: This is not a contract with America here. This is a contrast for America. And what it boils down to in its simplest terms is it's a contrast between common sense, Republicans, and crazy. And these people give us new illustrations and exhibits every day to show how crazy they've become.
3: All 435 House seats are up, while about one-third of Senate seats are on the ballot. France is putting emergency services and military forces on wildfire alert because of a heat wave affecting parts of Europe. More on these stories at townhall.com.
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0: 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Can't beat them. Two locations. One of them is on Cass Street, 5074. That's the newest. 858-274-5550. The original location, 4055 Pacific Highways, 619-704-2280. Two amazing shops. I highly recommend you go. Well, Brittany's at Coronado Island for the race, which there was a truck race Friday. There was an O'Reilly race on Saturday, and now you've got NASCAR on Sunday. So I'm not going to go over the other two races. I'll do that at the 4 o'clock hour, since if those guys don't call in, I just found out Kevin knows nothing about motorsports.
15: They go in circles.
0: Yeah, they well, not here. They're going left, right, left, right. So here's the deal. First time NASCAR's come to San Diego. They were doing Chicago last year on a road course. The word on the street is Chicago didn't make any money, so they didn't want to deal with the insanity, so they bailed. And I don't know who went to who, doesn't make any difference, but we, NASCAR, 2 years ago, decided they're going to put a race together in San Diego on Coronado Naval Base. Now, if you remember the Coronado Speed Festival, that was done 2018, 2019, up into like 2000-something. First started out, it was phenomenal. Rumsfeld made it a DOD special event, so you couldn't touch it. It was going to be there just like the air shows and all of that. And then all of a sudden, those guys decided to try to make money with it. They upset a lot of people, and they brought in venues that destroyed military equipment, which was a no-no. So that went away. So it's been a while since they've decided to go race at the base again. So now they've done it. And I'm not pessimistic. I'm not being negative. It's just that when people come and do an event, and have never been, one, on a military base, and two, had to jump through the hoops that you have to jump through, whether it's the military, and if you've been to the base on Coronado, you don't just walk in, okay? So they were warning people there might be some traffic issues, and lo and behold, depending on when you went, it was everywhere from Brittany said it took 2 minutes to get to the gate and to her seat, so that worked out. And then there are people later on, it took them up to 2 hours just to get to the gate. So that's problem number one, which they'll have to address if they come back. Number two, I just noticed on social media, and I watched this on yesterday on the O'Reilly races. I was looking at the overhead. They had like a drone flying over. And I looked at it and I told my wife, I said, what in the, look at all of those lines. And I'm talking deep lines. Well, it was for the concession stands.
15: Yes, it was.
0: And they ran out of food. You can't run out of food or you just can't do that. You cannot do that at a new venue. You're not, that's going to irritate. So I don't know what they did. And that was yesterday. So I don't know what they did today. So that's one other area. Then, of course, because of the way that the track was laid out, you have to remember it's asphalt, cement, new asphalt, new cement, old cement. Oh, did I throw a railroad track in there too? So they tried to fill up the railroad track. And these cars, the trucks especially, when they were the first kids on the block going out, half the trucks ended up being destroyed, crashing into the walls, crashing, because they'd never been on a surface like that, ever. And if you watched racing at all since Earnhardt passed away, safer barriers were invented. So if you smacked the wall, you would walk away. Well, this place doesn't have any safer barriers. There are a few turns where they've tied a whole bunch of tires together, which are fine. They work well, too. And I was real negative about that until the 44 car yesterday smacked the clipped the inside wall, and it threw him into the other wall. And it literally moved the wall out like 6 feet. And I haven't been told this, but then it dawned on me, if that wall would have been secured to the ground solid, that kid would have probably ended up in the hospital. But because the wall moved and how well protected he is in the car, he didn't sustain any injuries. Okay. But it took an hour and a half to bring the wall back in.
15: They stopped for an hour and a half in the middle of the race?
0: Yeah, because you can't run because this wall was bowed out, not into the track, but away from the track. And if you hit it again, it would have been ugly. And prior to that, are you ready for this? One of the cars came by, and there's manhole covers all throughout the base, and they have to be all welded to the ground, which is what they normally did. Clipped one, it came up, and it was like a Frisbee that went through the grill of a guy's car, took out the radiator and the oil cooler.
15: Didn't that happen in Vegas?
0: I'm surprised, and you're not a gearhead. That happened to Ferrari.
15: That's right.
0: And they did.
15: I'm all about the racing thing.
0: They were doing a live interview with Ferrari. He was not a happy camper. And he said, somebody is going to pay for this. Well, I Googled it just to see, has Ferrari or has F1 been back to Vegas since 23? Nope. So that's done. So now we have another. So then it took another good hour to not only weld that manhole cover back down. Then they went to every single manhole cover on the course, and then that was fine. Okay, so we got that out of the way. So I mean, it and then they almost couldn't get the race in because the sunset, if the sun goes down, there's no lights. If there's no lights, you can't run at night. So they've had some challenges. Was the racing good? Oh, yeah, it was awesome. I mean, these guys were hanging on for their dear life because it was such a challenge. Super narrow, super wide, super narrow, super wide. And I was just looking on my phone. Jimmy Johnson came out of retirement to run. He ran the trucks, and he ran the O'Reilly. He didn't do well in the trucks, and he did even worse in the O'Reilly. So, you know, it's like when your brain says you can do it, and the rest of you says you can't.
15: So, does he make, like, sponsor money or something for just going and doing it?
0: No, I think he owned the people that sponsored his legacy. I'm not quite sure what the deal is.
15: He did a lot of press.
0: Well, yeah, he just, because, you know, he's a race car, you know, he's always been a race car driver, and he just thought he could come back, jump in the cars, and yee-haw. So, yeah.
15: I got a text from my buddy Dave, not the Dave that we're listening to, but a different Dave there yesterday. It took an hour to order your food and then an hour to wait for your food.
0: My goodness.
15: And it was like burgers.
0: Yeah. And I bet they were steaming hot when you got them.
15: Yeah. He said the problem was they can't, like, restock in the middle of the day because of the traffic in and out of the base, and they use, like, off-site vendors. So maybe they just brought all they could and ran out.
0: Yeah, I know. They didn't think this thing out. And here's the kicker. They know they sold out. So all you have to do, how many tickets? That would be X amount. okay, well, we better buy X amount of this or X amount.
15: Well, let me be honest. I saw some of the folks there. You take the people buying tickets and multiply by two or three.
0: Yeah, exactly. Exactly. And then they had another little incident. I don't know if you caught it, but during the O'Reilly race, the cars were, they shut them off to fix the fix the fence. And some guy scaled the fence, got in between this fence and then the main fence, scaled it, dropped down amongst all the cars, runs over to Sheldon Creed's race car, the 00, and we don't know what he said. All Sheldon said on the radio was, that guy was wasted.
15: Yeah, well, they didn't say they ran out of beer.
0: No, so he went back up and over the fence and then back up over the fence. He has since been arrested, so this is for anybody that thinks about what they're going to do on a base. Turns out it was a federal offense.
15: Yeah.
0: So this boy is in serious, serious trouble if they decide to press charges. So we'll have to see.
15: I have a buddy that's a retired from the military. He was a base commander at a different base here. Wow. That rhymes with Shiramar. And I guess they thought about doing it there.
0: Oh, yeah.
15: It would be much easier. It's much bigger. Right. And the answer was a solid no.
0: Right. We tried to do the Coronado Speed Festival there, too. And they said, what part of no do you not understand?
15: Yeah, it's a security issue. Right. I guess it's more of a security issue than North Island in that
0: right.
15: more stuff happens there.
0: Right. Well, you got to figure to get on the base, just to get on the base, I mean, they're going to go through the car. They got to go through you. I mean, it's a cluster.
15: But anybody who's been to the air show at Miramar,
0: yeah.
15: those guys can get people on and off.
0: Well, they don't. They've got it figured out, but not with NASCAR.
15: No, solid no.
0: Double solid no. All right, we're going to take a quick break. Hopefully, Brent or I hope Dirt Dude called in, but he always does it right in the middle of the break. So hopefully, we'll hear about last night's race at Barona Speedway. Right here on Racer Radio, FM 96.1, AM 1170, The Answer.
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0: Hi, folks. 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Hey, we got Dirt Dude on the line, and we were kind of curious to see how it went last night. The NASCAR race didn't get over till pretty late, so that may have affected some of the attendance. But how'd it go last night, bud?
19: Oh, it was a really good night.
0: Cool.
19: I mean, we're surprised. We had like 425 fans showed up. And I was like, that's way more than what we thought. And then like people from the track showed up later at the end of the night. So after NASCAR was over, I guess a lot of people came up to watch a dirt track, and it was nice weather, and had about 110 cars show up. So it was a good night.
0: Wow.
19: Some crazy stuff on the track, but it was a good night.
0: Well, it was a crazy truck at NASCAR, too, so don't feel bad.
19: yeah, I watched a little bit. I watched truck, and I watched O'Reilly, and then the one's on right now, and I just kind of pop in and out as I got stuff going on. So I was like, that looks like a really nice track and a really nice course.
0: It's a crazy, crazy track. Too many different surface changes, railroad track in the middle. The walls are not, they don't have any safer barriers. And I was complaining
19: they tested them a couple of times. The trucks knocked the walls out of the way.
0: Well, so did the 44 car yesterday in the O'Reilly, to the point where not only was the race shut down for an hour, did you see where that fan climbed the fence to go say hi to Sheldon Creed?
19: No, not yet.
0: And Creed says,
19: no, I missed that part. I was watching it, and then they had one of the manhole covers go right to the front of the grill.
0: Right.
19: Like, ooh, someone didn't weld that one down too good.
0: But they let him completely get the car fixed, and they gave him all his laps back. But get this, the only way they give him his laps back, he had to lap the field four times because he was four laps down. So now he's almost out of gas. I'm telling you, it was such a cluster. It was such a cluster. But hey, let's talk about last night, because that sounds like you had a fabulous time.
19: It was a great night. Like I said, we had a good amount of fans showed up. Like we were figuring, if we got 300, we'd be lucky. But 425 showed up. And like I said, 110 cars. And then had people missing. Our Eric Evans was our race director. He was at NASCAR. So Paul Dyke filled in for him as race director. And then our flagman, Robert Chavez, was with Evans' group. And so we had Brendan Justina fill in on the flags. Mm-hmm. And I was there announcing. So, and then it was a good night. We'll go through the lineup here. Junior Sprint, Jackson Ryder got a main event win. In sports from indoors, Robert Yohe got a main event win. In the Masters mini doors, Finley Willingham got a main event win. And we'll go to the big track. We had Pony Stocks. Lucas Vanderstay got a main event win in the Pony Stock. We had the IMC Hobby Stocks there. And Cody Daffron got a main event win. His brother Thomas Daffron came in second place. That was a pretty cool finish with them. Had Ball Auto Group IMC Modifieds. Bill Miller, all the way from Yuma, Arizona, got a main event win. And then Brian Mechanical Pure Stocks, Robbie Norris, got a main event win, which is cool because that kid was like, he's in going to school, and he goes, I got a full-time job now, back where he's going to school. So he's like, I probably won't be able to come back for the rest of the season. So that was cool to watch Sam go. We had SoCal Lightning Sprints running without wings, and Jeff Dyer got a main event win. That was fast. Those guys are just freaking hauling fast times. Dwarf Cars. Oh yeah, in that main event, one of our friends went over the 48. Tyler Warner had a flip out of turn four. Mm-hmm. and it looked bad. It looked bad, but then they got him turned back over, and he started the car up and drove away. And the guy he bumped into, oh, it was one of the Dumas, 83. Who's not coming up here? Parker Dumas. Parker Dumas got together, and both of them continued on, but they didn't finish the race. They ended up not making it to the end. Dwarf cars, fast, good racing. Mike Tobiasen, they had a slick track that was taking rubber, so they were fast. Darren Brown got second, and then we had a little bit of Ryan O'Connor got sideways and then on the front straightaway and kind of biked it over almost to the flag stand. He's a little sore this morning, so it's all good with that. And then everyone, good night of racing. And then now we're going to take a month off. We're all going to go. We're going to go do Demolition Derby next Sunday at the Del Mar Fair, the Burn Institute Firefighter Demolition Derby.
0: Yep.
19: And then after that, the 1st to the 5th, which is Wednesday through Sunday, we have monster trucks. Our junior drivers and lawnmowers will be at the Del Mar Fair. And seeing how the 4th was going to be a Saturday, we decided, or the track decided not to do a race because I don't think anyone was going to show up anyways. Kind of hard. So, and then all of our junior drivers at the fair anyway. So they decided to take the time off. So we're going to have like a 4-week or a 5-week break and then come back in. And then we go back into the IMCA Summer Shootout will be the next one. 2-day event, Friday, Saturday.
0: And what day is that?
19: That's going to be...
0: Is that August?
19: Like July.
0: Oh.
19: July, I think it's... I got to pull up a calendar. You may ask me. Not even prepped. I was listening to you on iHeartRadio, and I'm like, you're just doing a replay of the show. And then you're texting me like, hey, why come you're not calling in?
0: I was doing a replay of one, a Chevy interview, and then I left my paperwork at home for that last segment. Okay, that'd be July 25th, 24,
19: 25? Actually, 17th and 18th.
0: Oh, 17, 18. Okay.
19: Yeah.
0: All right. So people mark your calendars.
19: Because our on weekend is the 4th. But like I said, that's a holiday, a big holiday. So our next off weekend would be the 11th. So
0: right.
19: Then back. And then the Friday, Saturday race would be 17th and 18th.
0: And Brona Drags would be doing the 11th and the 25th. Yeah. Okay.
19: Yes.
0: Cool.
19: So you can't really change anything around. That's really hard because like they're running opposite us.
0: Right.
19: So once the schedule's set, they set their schedule and they're not going to be like, hey, can we trade weekends or something?
0: Right.
19: Everyone's already got it done.
0: Yeah. And it's working really good this way. One week can go drag racing, next week can go circle track, next week. So I think that's working out quite well. RJ's done a great job, and the relationship between the two tracks has been really, really good. You know, and that's what I got from RJ. So I think that's working swimmingly. So,
19: and we just had a bunch of cars down there for El Cajon Nights, and then that was good.
0: Oh, was that race Wednesday? I guess you could say.
19: Yeah,
0: that's awesome.
19: Yeah, they had a bunch of our drivers down there, and it looked like it was fun. It looked like it went well. So,
0: yeah.
19: Hopefully, just everything.

0: Speedway.
1: Yeah, I know those guys very well.
0: That show was so funny. Because, I mean, it was one of those things like Field of Dreams. If you build it, they will come. Because they had no idea. They just took a dozer and went out on this guy's property and just, you know, dug a circle for go-karts. And next thing you know, here's all these people coming. The one kid, he tells his dad, "Hey, Dad, look out there." And there was just a line of people coming up his driveway. And his concession stand, I think it was lemonade, and so they panicked. And, you know, thank God he had bleachers. So, yeah. So
1: what's cool with that is they're really going to be strict on not. It's not like a run once you've brung kind of thing.
0: No.
1: Everyone has to run a stock. Everyone's going to be the same car.
0: Right.
1: And it's just drivers is what makes the difference.
0: And what it is, really, you go down to Harbor Freight. You buy a Predator in the box for $1.99. You bring your motor to the track with your cart and your truck. You set your engine on the ground, and then they come by. They number each engine box, and then they take and put the same numbers in a hat, and everybody reaches in and pulls out a number, and whatever number that is, that's your motor. So you have no
1: opportunity. I like that, but then what happens when you've got a guy that's got a box and he's ran that motor like 4 or 5
0: times
1: and keeps on putting it back in the box?
0: Nope, they check all that. Has to be brand new. I think he mentioned that you have to even show a receipt. So, I mean, I think that's going to take, it'll just bring it down to just, let's go have some fun and let's just go racing. I think it's crazy.
1: Yeah.
0: All right. Well, hey, I'm going to let you get back to the NASCAR race. They probably took up another manhole cover.
1: It looks like it should be pretty interesting. We'll see if they get it next year.
0: Yeah, well, let's see. All right, buddy. Hey, it's always good talking to you. I'm glad you called in. And we'll talk to you. When's the next race?
1: The 17th and 18th okay. of July.
0: All right, so we'll keep that in mind. Mark your calendars, folks. All right, buddy, take care. Oh, go out to the fair and watch this guy try to call the demo races for the Byrne Institute. He'll be hoarse by the time he's over.
1: I want to hear your report from Brittany when she gets back.
0: Oh, yeah, I can't wait. Her and Brendan. All right, buddy, talk at you later. All right, folks.
1: See ya.
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0: 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Unbelievable. 619-698-7030. 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Scott Delosio on the line. How you doing, buddy?
1: Doing good. How are you guys doing?
0: Excellent, excellent. So how'd it go last night? Good?
1: Racing was good. The crowd was light. And, yeah, we kind of figured that going in with NASCAR being down in San Diego. So that wasn't a surprise. But, it was good racing. And yeah. I actually watched a little bit of NASCAR. I know you find that hard to believe.
0: Yeah, I really do.
1: But, that looked very interesting down there. It looked pretty cool. So I think everybody will enjoy it. And hopefully for San Diego and the race fans of California, hopefully it'll come back there next year.
0: Well, they've got some serious challenges, my friend. So we'll have to wait and see.
1: Oh, yeah. Okay, I didn't know that.
0: 2 hours to get food, an hour to go to the line, an hour to wait for your food, and they ran out of food. A manhole cover came up during.
1: I saw that. Corey Day carried that around for a while.
0: Well, they let him build it and come back. And then I can't remember the 44 car, Mayer, he accidentally hit the inside wall, took out the outside wall, and took out like 13 other cars. So it was. It's a challenge, so it'll be interesting to see Monday when they sit down and assess, what was done right and what was done wrong. But I watched the truck and the O'Reilly, and if they can get all the bugs out of it, it's some amazing racing, I have to say.
1: Oh, it looked beautiful. The things you're talking about, this is the first year they did it.
0: Right.
1: I mean, that happens everywhere. First night of Paris Auto Speedway 30 years ago. The place was completely sold out and got overwhelmed because they were shocked that it happened.
0: Right.
1: And they weren't ready. We're still here 30 years later. So.
0: I know. So how'd it go last night? What did you run? I think it was...
1: Ran all our stock car classes. Gotcha. Ran sprint cars. Brody Roa stunk up the show.
0: What do you mean? You mean he won?
1: No, he didn't win. He kicked the you-know-what out of everybody else out there. That's how big he won by.
0: That's my boy.
1: Yeah, it's only his second sprint car race of the year. An engine he got out of the Midwest that when he got it out here and they put it on the dyno, we got bad news on it. They had to do a bunch of work to it. So that's why it took him so long to start the season. And that thing, first race out was a month ago, Sloot Indy, finished second. And last night he just smoked the field. Wow. He had a good young kid who's just coming up in the ranks, guy out of Peoria, Arizona. Connor Lundy finished second to him, and that's a name if you're a sprint car fan. This kid's really getting good early on.
0: Mm-hmm.
1: Maybe 18 years old, I guess.
0: Wow.
1: Amazing. He was nearly a full straightaway behind Brody. Brody had it on song last night.
0: Wow. Now, is Brody out full-time, or is he just coming out just for the summer?
1: No, he's just racing when he wants to.
0: Okay.
1: Basically... He won the championship in 2023, and then he really is going to sit back in 2024.
0: Mm-hmm.
1: And he kind of did that, picked up a few rides, and, he brought his own car back out finally in, I want to say, September, and tore the car up the first night out and
0: right.
1: got dinged up a little bit. And then last year, he basically ran the schedule like he's doing this year, racing what he wants to. He's got two young girls, and him and his wife, they enjoy spending a lot of time with the kids, so... I asked him if he's going to Santa Maria for July 4th, which is one of his favorite or one of his best tracks. He's really good there. And he said, we'll be back here on the 11th. So just having fun.
0: There you go. Nothing wrong with that. So,
1: there's a release I did on him online, and he talked about running for points again, if he'll ever do it or not.
0: Mm-hmm. Well, how many years has he been running?
1: It's got to be 17 or 18. Probably in a full-size sprint car, maybe 15 years. Because he ran Focus Midgets before that.
0: Right.
1: But he came up fairly quickly through that. And, you know, he just, he's one of the best guys out there right now, that's for sure.
0: You've been sending him to us, I can't even begin to tell you how many times, and it's always, always been a joy. He's probably one of the best interviews we've done.
1: Yeah, he's good people. I'll try to get him back on here maybe in 2 weeks before our next sprint car race.
0: Cool.
1: You know, he likes being on the radio too, so that's cool.
0: Oh, does he?
1: I had a guy, David Stites, who's been on your show. Yeah. He won the factory stock main event again. He's actually a 3-time champion now.
0: Jeez.
1: George Levenis won the super stock main event, and a guy named Chad Mahoney, the point leader, won the street stock main event. Actually, in the street stocks, we had Tommy Malcolm, who I'm not sure if Tommy's been on or not. He's one of the top guys around, but they went through in sprint cars.
0: Mm-hmm.
1: They went through like 5 engines in less than a year.
0: Yeah, that's expensive.
1: So, you know, he's on the sidelines right now looking for some help, but he raced street stock last night, so that was kind of interesting.
0: Yeah, that's a big change for sure.
1: Yeah, the guy who owns the 3 street stocks, Tommy and his brother.
0: Mm-hmm.
1: They drove 2 of them, and then the regular driver, the guy who won, he drove another one. And the owner, and I guess his son-in-law, who normally drives, they were down there in San Diego watching the races.
0: Ah, okay.
1: And when they're going to see the pictures of what happened to their cars last night, it's going to be like, whoa, what happened?
0: Did they get wadded up?
1: Oh, they tore them up. Even the one that won the main event was torn up, too. So,
0: that's only money.
1: But this week we go back to Night of Destruction. This is our biggest show of the year. It's Independence Day celebration. We do it a week early. Biggest fireworks show in Riverside County. I think you've been there for that.
0: Oh, yeah. And you should get a lot of San Diegans because Barona is going to go dark for about 4 weeks because we got our Del Mar Fair. All the junior racers are going to race like 5 days in a row and a 4th of July. So they just decided to take a break. They're changing the lights to halogen.
1: Oh, okay.
0: Yeah, so they're going to be doing some modifications. So that race, people really, if they're not going to go to Barona, they definitely need to come up for that Night of Destruction and your 4th of July celebration. Because I'm telling you, folks, it's mind-boggling.
1: About 75 miles, right?
0: Yeah. If that.
1: Yeah.
0: Hour, 30 minutes is nothing. I mean, that's nothing. I mean, especially if you're not towing a race car.
1: Yeah, yeah. So, you know, come on up. It's you're doing the Kids Dan contest thing, which I posted on those photos online, which has exploded again. Don drove by bike stores, and he's buying more bicycles. We're going to give more bicycles away on Saturday. We've been doing that the last month or so.
0: Yeah.
1: We're just trying to put the fun back in racing.
0: I know. You should go out there and dance.
1: I'm busy.
0: You'd be busy.
1: We want people to come back, okay?
0: Yeah. I don't know.
1: We've actually, and she was on your show not that long ago, Haley.
0: What's her name?
1: Quarter midget driver.
0: Yeah.
1: I forget her last name. Her grandpa's one of my better friends.
0: Yeah.
1: She's actually the one who conducts the dance contest now.
0: That's right. Yeah, because we talked about it. She was a good interview. You go... Yeah, you haven't sent me a bad interview yet, I have to tell you.
1: Well, I can work on that.
0: Yeah.
1: I can work on that.
0: Yeah. I don't know.
1: Go ahead. We brought the dance contest back this year. Don said, well, let's try her, let her run it. And she's 12, I think she's 13 years old, maybe 14. First time I put a microphone in front of her, it's like, whoa, she's not intimidated at all. Right into it, does a great job. Yesterday, she raced quarter midgets out in front on the quarter midget track during the daytime and got in a crash, finished her race, even though she crashed, and came back and did the dance contest. So just a super kid who does a great job.
0: That's amazing.
1: And, you know, her age, you know, well-spoken.
0: Yeah, that's pretty rare.
1: You know, yeah, she can, I'm not saying she's going to IndyCars or NASCAR. I don't know if she wants to do that. But, you know, she can probably get somewhere in racing a little bit by being able to talk the way she does. Yeah. Have such a great personality.
0: She could be an announcer, a pit reporter, something.
1: I went easy on the announcer. She was about 6 years old. She said she wanted to take over my job, so easy on that. I'm going to give Don ideas.
0: Yeah. Well, I don't think you're with it. Will you quit, well, you know, quit kicking your dogs?
1: This might get really ugly if somebody comes in the door in a minute.
0: I know. That's usually what happens. I have one like that, too.
1: Yeah.
0: Except the tail is going 100 miles an hour, and they're barking their head off.
1: Yeah, well, it takes one to get the other one started. Right now, we've only got one going, so.
0: Okay, so you're doing good.
1: Yeah, I was starting to say, I forgot what I started to say.
0: Oh, we were talking about her.
1: Yeah, we were talking about Haley being
0: taking
1: good.
0: Your job.
1: Yeah, so, yeah, she's really good. You know, like I say, she's got a great personality. She's great on a microphone, and I wrote an article about Wally Pankratz a few years ago.
0: Mm-hmm.
1: Who's a guy who wanted to go to Indy? He just came up at the wrong time, late 70s. That's when people started buying rides.
0: Yeah, I know.
1: But Wally said, you know, this is 4 or 5 years ago. He did this interview. He goes, it doesn't matter how good of a race car driver you are now. He goes, go get a degree, get a briefcase, walk in with the suit, and know how to talk. And that's better than having a race car driver, being a good race car driver.
0: Without a doubt. I use the old adage, and I think I've told you this 100 times, with Jeff Burton and Ward Burton. You know, yeah. Ward was a much better driver than Jeff, but Ward couldn't talk.
1: Right.
0: Yeah, my name's Jeff. My name's Ward Burton. I drive next car. What did he say?
1: Yeah. It's sad that it's went that way because, you know, I always tell people the Indy 500, which and we've talked about this before. Mm-hmm. When I was a kid, till now, the Indy 500 is a way better race now.
0: Without a doubt.
1: But I'm not a fan because I don't, you know, it's so many bought rides. And, you know, but back in the day, you'd see a guy race Ascot Saturday night, fly back to Indy, run the 500 the next week, and be back at Ascot in a sprint car. It was like that.
0: Yeah, without a shadow of a doubt. Hey, Kevin, have we got a gentleman in line? Okay. All right, I'm going to have to let you go. We're supporting the local drag strip down here, Verona Drag Strip. But we'll have to talk. Maybe I'll give you a call about, have you heard of 86 Speedway?
1: I have not.
0: If you get a chance, last week's show, listen to the second hour. It's a hoot what these guys did. They dug a hole or a track on his little 4-acre property, and it was like a field of dreams. You build it, they will come. And all he's running is go-karts.
1: Very cool.
0: Take a listen. It's a hoot.
1: Hey, sounds good. Thank you much.
0: Happy Father's Day, my friend.
1: Same to you and all the dads out there.
0: Absolutely. All right, we're going to take a break when we come back. I think we got Russ on the line from Verona Drag Strip. And I bet he's got a story to tell. Right here on FM 96.1, AM 1170, The Answer.
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0: 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Talk to Greg. Tell him you heard it right here on Racer Radio. Hey, we got Russ Hare on the line. Hey, Russ, how you doing, buddy?
12: Good, Dave. How are you today?
0: Excellent. Hey, did you guys hear Barona's going to go, Barona Circle Track's going dark for 4 weeks?
12: No.
0: Yeah, so you might have some opportunities if you want to, you know, squeeze another a couple drag races in between now and I think it's July. Can't remember what date it was, bro. July 17th. So just thought I'd let you know.
12: Cool beans. Appreciate the.
0: I know how much you guys like to go drag racing.
12: Oh, we love it for sure, man. And they're really good neighbors over there, too. The Circle Track guys are good group.
0: They sure are. So you didn't run this weekend, but you ran the weekend before, and then you're going to run again next weekend, right?
12: Yeah, the last race we had, we did Street Legal on the Friday night, and then right. Steve Sherman Match Race Madness was just crazy good. You know, right over, I think, right around 500 spectators. You know, both sides were filled up again. We had just incredible cars, just a couple four-second side-by-side hits.
0: Wow.
12: Really, really, really good action. Really, really happy for our friend Steve and the Match Race Madness group, and that helps out us, too, at the drag strip, you know.
0: Well, you guys are just growing leaps and bounds. I mean, I'm actually having people, you know, stop me on the street and say, hey, you know, they're asking me, have you ever been to the Broder Drags? I go, yes, I've been to the Broder Drags.
12: Oh, yeah.
0: But that's awesome. Oh,
12: yeah. The next thing up we have is the Patriot Series. We used to call it the Summer Series, and now it's the Patriot Summer Series. Patriot is the group that kind of helped us out big time with repaving. One of the big contributors getting our drag strip repaved. They put down a bunch of money for us, and we're honoring them doing a Patriot Series. It's a three-race series. So, and anybody can do this. I mean, if you're a sportsman, I mean, grab your mama's Acura or Volvo, whatever she's got, bring it out there, and you can be in a sportsman and possibly, you know, win points after the third race is done.
0: You're kidding. So, actually, it's a good name, too, because 4th of July is right around the corner.
12: Oh, it is. Yeah, no, it's pretty cool. It's the Patriot Group, they're the AFX guy, American Factory Experimental Group. And from back in the day, I'm sure you probably remember, Dave. I don't know if you're that old, but American Factory Experimental is when all the big three were kind of going at it with the factory hot rods. And it was bragging rights started around 62. And these guys are just basically carrying on the heritage of that.
0: And just to show you, I do know, that's when they would start cutting the car's wheelbases and putting the wheelbase closer together. Remember that?
12: Yes. And you know what's really interesting about that is the factories, the NHRA said that what the guys really wanted to do at the factories was shove the motor back.
0: Right.
12: To get more of the weight to the back of the car. Well, the engineer said, well, if you're not going to let us shove the motor back, guess what we're going to do? It's exactly what you just said. move the rear axle forward about 10 inches and go time.
0: Boy, I tell you, leave it to drag racers. You know what I mean? Just leave it to drag racers.
12: Oh, big time.
0: If there's a will, there's a way. We'll make it happen.
12: Yep, you got that right, man. But, yeah, we're kicking it off. Street legal again on Friday night coming up. And then Patriot Series number one is on Saturday, and we'll have a test and tune lane open too.
0: Okay.
12: Meaning, you know, you pay your $60 for a tech card, and you can take as many passes as you want, as long as the staging lanes are open. And during that whole time, we're going to be running out sportsmen, pro and super pro classes, bracket classes, and there's going to be a winner at the end of this one, and it's all for the points and the bragging rights for the Patriot Series.
0: All right. So are you running Sunday, too, or just Friday, Saturday?
12: Just Friday, Saturday, and it's evenings. Gates okay. open for the Patriot race. The gates open at 2. We go hot right around 4. And, we you know, on the reservation, there's no curfew. We run them till we're done. If it takes till midnight, we get it done.
0: All right. Well, that works.
12: Absolutely.
0: All right. That sounds good. So what else are you running this next Saturday?
12: That's pretty much it. The Patriot AFX racers will be there for sure.
0: How many cars do you think you'll have?
12: For the AFX, they're good for anywhere from 6 to 16. I mean, all over the board on that one. We're not sure how many are locked in for that. I'm sure Dave Sprague will round up the troops and bring back. But then all of our locals, man, they'll be there for this Patriot Series for sure. You know, sportsmen, super pro and pro, gonna be a good run there. And then, I guess to follow that up, our next race is, kind of cool. The VW race coming July 12th.
0: We just promoted that on V Parts Radio this morning at 12 o'clock.
12: There you go, man. So it's catching on too, right?
0: Oh yeah, man. I'm telling you, folks, you have not lived till you've seen these Volkswagens hammer down. I mean, you've got some very quick bugs running up that on that track.
12: Oh yeah, no, there's no doubt they get down. It's really crazy the amount of horsepower they can squeeze out of an air cooled four banger. You know,
0: see, I would be afraid to do that. I was thinking of even buying a little Volkswagen, because I've had one when I was in high school, and I was talking to Mario, and I said, you know, Amber Zent, she goes up there with that Karmann Ghia, man, and it's she just hammers it. And so does Michelle Moreland. And to me, that seems like it'd be abusive. But they look at me and go, that thing just, that's okay.
12: No, ladies, they're ruthless, man.
0: Ruthless.
12: Prisoners, no, not at all. And there's a couple heavy hitters, too, that run real hard down into the fives. Which is, I mean, that's smoking for an American car.
0: I know. Well, Paradise Volkswagen, I think it's in San Marcos, they hold the record for air-cooled Volkswagens in a drag strip. They hold
12: they're one of our sponsors out here too. Paradise Motorsports out of San Marcos. They were the first car, VW-powered car, to dip into the sevens and the sixes, and went over 200 in the quarter.
0: Can you believe it? I'm sure you've seen the car, right?
12: Oh, I know that family very well. I consider myself one of them.
0: I had them on KUSI, and I was cracking up, man. I'm telling you, it's a beautiful car. Beautiful car.
12: Oh, yeah.
0: And I think the son's driving it, right?
12: Yeah, yeah. Chris is usually at the wheel it's either the unlimited turbo car or the rail. They call it the nail.
0: The nail, exactly. Yeah, that is so cool.
12: That's the one that went 639 at like 238 mile an hour, and that was a few years back.
0: Can you? I mean, that's just so hard to believe they could squeeze that much horsepower out of a Volkswagen.
12: It's ridiculous. Over 250 per cylinder.
0: I know.
12: It's crazy. Yeah.
0: Well, I'm sure they got mystery parts and pieces inside that motor. I have a sneaky feeling.
12: No, it's all stock.
0: Oh, that's right. 36 horse. It can handle it. Not for you to worry.
12: Yeah. Hey, before you guys boot me off, can I shout out to our sponsors?
0: Go for it.
12: All right. So Patriot, what we just spoke about, the Patriot American Muscle AFX group, got a big shout out for them. Competitive Metals, I believe they're right there in El Cajon. Advanced Pomology, he's one of our racers out there, Terry Johnson, good dude.
0: Yep.
12: 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And Mazir, that's probably a name you recognize there.
0: Oh, yeah. The
12: Mazir Enterprises, yep. Mazir, they're right out in North. I'm proud to be a North County boy, man. North County, Escondido here, and that's where they're out of as well. Paradise Motorsports out of San Marcos. RDO, RJ's Race Cars, and True Line.
0: All right, buddy. Hey, and if True Line can't make it go straight, you don't pay.
12: That's it, man.
0: Hey, look forward to talking to you next Sunday, brother. Have a great one. Happy Father's Day.
12: Happy Father's Day, man.
0: All right, we're going to take a quick break. And Brendan, normally on the mic, is out at the race, and he's going to call in with a race report. And Kevin Dean is going to keep working on Racer Radio FM 96. 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
4: 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The Answer.
9: Vice President J.D. Vance is leading the negotiations from the U.S., joined by mediators from Qatar and Pakistan. The discussions are said to focus on technical details of a memorandum of understanding signed last week. The talks come as Israel and Hezbollah accuse each other of violating terms of a ceasefire. The Trump administration is intensifying its crackdown on Antifa, renewing its designation of the group as a domestic terrorist organization.
13: The Justice Department has charged 15 alleged Antifa members in Minnesota, accusing them of coordinating violent attacks on ICE agents and facilities. Officials say similar cases have led to arrests, convictions, and charges across several states, including Oregon, Texas, and California. The White House says it will use the full force of federal law to disrupt and prosecute organized violent networks. Ken Lorman reporting.
9: Measles is on the march in Utah.
14: Utah spent the past year fighting measles outbreaks in almost every county, and experts say there's no clear end in sight. Health officials worry measles cases will rise again when school starts and cold weather kicks in. International health experts are set to gather in November to determine whether the U.S. and Mexico will both keep their measles-free designations. Canada lost its last year. Bob Agner reporting.
9: A large fire has almost completely destroyed a luxury resort in the Dominican Republic, forcing the evacuation of almost 1,700 tourists. Local media reported an Italian tourist died in the fire and several other required medical assistance. It was the Viva Dominicus Beach by Wyndham Resort. More at townhall.com.
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0: 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All right, we got Brendan on the line from Coronado for the NASCAR race. How's it going, brother?
24: I'm doing fantastic. How are you doing, Dave?
0: So how do you like being a reporter?
24: Oh, my goodness. It has been hectic. Let me check my steps. Yeah, 13,000 so far, so... it's been moving and grooving, that's for sure. But it's been really, really awesome.
0: Wow, that's
24: yeah,
0: awesome.
24: I've been moving around everywhere trying to get to talk to people left and right. So, but it's been going pretty good.
0: Did you find Bubba?
24: Man, oh man, I did not find Bubba. No, but and he, you know, he started off the race pretty rough because what happened was he lost his tire, so NASCAR had to do a penalty on him, so he was two laps behind. Mm-hmm. But he is now caught up with the current lap now. He's, I think, in 27th place currently. So my boy Logano's not doing too good so far. He was all the way up in 5th place at the start of Stage 2, but then when Stage 3 happened, all of a sudden now he's dropped down to maybe top 20 last time I looked.
0: Is that a crazy racetrack or a crazy racetrack?
24: It's crazy indeed. One of the favorites just actually got into a five car pile up. I think it was the exact same turn as the O'Reilly's turn with that huge pile up. So SVG is definitely out for the rest of this. And then not only that, but the guy that was second favorite, Zilich, he's out as well. He was in that accident. The word was that Austin Hill was racing, and his rear brakes just locked up all of a sudden, and so he couldn't turn, and he ran right into them, and unfortunately, they're out of the race now. So,
0: and he won the race yesterday.
24: Exactly, yeah, and what a race that was.
0: Did you watch that?
24: Yeah. I did get a chance to watch it. First off, that wreck was just horrendous.
0: Totally.
24: And the barriers just moved everywhere. I was thinking, that's not a very good thing to happen. But no, I was overhearing the commentators. They're like, no, you do want that to be because the impact would be more jolting.
0: Well, see, they don't have safer barriers. So if you had that wall solid and you hit that it would be so bad. I think Mayer would have ended up going to a hospital. But the fact that the wall... Now, the downside to it it took an almost an hour to bring that wall back so they can continue racing.
24: Absolutely. And I think this one only took like 15 minutes
0: right.
24: to get back into the racing. So it did take a little bit of time, but not too bad. I know Brittany's happy right now because Larson just took the lead now. So she's probably jumping up for joy, cheering so loudly and saying, ha ha, Brendan, or something. Logano's in 20th. That's official for sure. Yeah.
0: Okay. So. All right. So have you met any drivers?
24: No, I didn't get to meet the drivers just yet. I will be doing the press conference later on.
0: Oh, good.
24: To talk to the top three finishers. So I'll be making sure to do that. Wow. Otherwise, I did talk to a lot of the product people. So I do have some interviews with those guys. Yeah. I got to interview a couple of veterans who are here for their first time Excellent. Ever for a NASCAR race, an 86-year-old and a 106-year-old Holy veteran. That is mackerel. Amazing. Yeah.
0: So I think what we'll do is we'll dedicate next week as kind of a recap.
24: Yeah, you know, absolutely.
0: As far as what, you know, because you know as well as I do, you know, they have to, you know, this has to go off well or if they have any issues. Because I was just seeing on social media just to get food. You know, I think it was an hour line. And I was watching it yesterday, and I seen these really long lines. I go, what are all these long lines? And it was trying to get food. Yeah, so they've got some issues.
24: Yeah. They definitely do. They ran out of food earlier. I did read that report.
0: Wow.
24: I could definitely tell you the lines for everything were just ginormous.
0: Right.
24: So they were definitely not prepared for that. And I bet the racers are kind of upset because the wear and tear on the streets here are just really, really horrendous, especially on the rear wheels, for sure.
0: Terrible. I mean, it's just, well, you've got new asphalt. You got old asphalt. You got new cement. You got old cement. You got railroad tracks. You know, and the tarmac itself is not super smooth. So, but everybody's under the same boat. And if you did iRacing to try to prepare, iRacing won't give you surface feelings. All it will do is give you track layout. And I mean, you know, like it's been a challenge. I think it's the most challenging racetrack. And that's why I hope it comes back next year. Cause I think they have the ability to, cause it's a 3-year contract, I think.
24: Yeah, I believe it is too, as well. And again, I couldn't agree more. It is a very difficult racetrack for sure. But at least it gets you prepared for next week as well, because as we know, next week they're going to go to Sonoma.
0: Right.
24: So much smoother street course for sure.
0: Right. So when you're, have you been in the media center?
24: I'm in the media center right now.
0: Okay. Snag as much stuff as you can for on as many drivers as you can. And if they have a media book, you know, grab that, because that's where we can get hookups with PR people and the whole bit. Whatever they have available.
24: You got it. I will make sure to get that right away.
0: All right. So what else? So where are you? I don't know where the media center is. Is it decent seats, or are you watching a closed circuit?
24: No, I'm watching a closed circuit. They don't have press boxes available for the media this time around. So maybe that's something they can come up with next year.
0: Yeah.
24: But otherwise, I'm sitting next to some of the most talented media people you can think of. You know, I'm looking at like all sorts of PR people. Dave Scott's got his own spot here. Yeah, I know.
0: Hey, well, introduce yourself and tell them what you know. Don't hesitate to gush, man. Just say, hey, we're local, you know, and we appreciate, you know, I mean, have fun with it.
24: Yeah, absolutely. And again, I do thank you, Dave, for this opportunity to allow me to come over here, even though I know you want me in that studio producing like crazy.
0: You know, I do, but I got a rookie, and he's semi-okay. So that's working out. But you know what, though? I'm glad I had the opportunity. Remember I told you about Real Sports with Brian Gumbel, where Gumbel sits in the studio and he sends his reporters out? You're fulfilling the dream that I've wanted somebody to do. And I know how much you enjoy it. And, you know, whenever we can do this again, I'll be more than happy to bring the rookie in just so you can go out and you know, just cut your teeth. Because now you got that's on your resume.
24: Absolutely. And I will add it immediately to the resume when I get home for sure. Just keep adding more and more to it for sure, especially in the sports media world.
0: Yeah. Well, see, that's just another notch in your belt. So Brittany's going to call in at 4:30. You can stay on as much as you want, but if you got things you need to do or you want to go out and, you know, beat the bushes, you're more than welcome to do so.
24: Okay, well, I'll go ahead and let you go then in that case, because I got a couple of other notes to make on my stuff here. But again, thank you for this opportunity.
0: My pleasure. And, hey, do you get to go to start finish? Do you get to go to the finish line?
24: Yeah, of course I did.
0: Oh my God!
24: Media, you get to go pretty much anywhere.
0: That's what I tried to tell. I don't know if Brittany's going to do it or not. I think she's probably stuck with the group that she's with because you haven't seen her in the media room.
24: It sounded like it.
0: Yeah, that's kind of unfortunate. Hey, you look good in that Racer Radio hat and shirt.
24: Yeah, I was trying to promote as much as possible. Walking billboard, you know. But
0: you got it.
24: Hopefully, we'll get some more listeners and more downloads on the podcast.
0: Hey. Sure. Not a problem. And then we're going to have, I can't wait for next week. It's going to be a blast.
24: Yeah, for sure. Looking forward to it, Dave. Right,
0: but if you just decide you're bored at 4:45, you know, don't hesitate. We're here.
24: You got it. All right, Dave.
0: All right. That's Brendan Thomas live at Coronado NASCAR race right here on FM 96.1 AM 1170. The Answer.
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0: 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The Answer. 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I love the Study Lounge. It's a little small neighborhood pub where it reminds you of Cheers, but it's called the Study. You can go in, bring your book. They've got some overstuffed chairs. They've even got a wall of books you can choose from. And on the other wall, they have memorabilia from Barona Speedway because he sponsors a lot of the young racers. And there's trophies, there's body parts, there's all kinds of cool stuff in there. And, Kevin, check this out. If you ever break the toilet tank lid on your toilet and you need to replace it, what do you got to do? You got to go to Home Depot and buy a whole toilet, right?
5: Yeah.
0: Not with Dave. He has over 8,000 toilet tank lids. Every color, every manufacturer. So if you make a mistake and you drop and break your toilet tank lid, all you have to do is call 619-442-7676. Tell Dave what the situation is. He will find one for you, and you can buy a lid and a lid only.
5: That's a great niche.
0: Isn't it, though? He just found somebody that had a bunch of them. He said, hey, I'll buy them all.
5: That's the Study Lounge?
0: The Study Lounge. Right off of Greenfield.
5: 1600 Greenfield. Where's that?
0: Right there off of 8 and Greenfield.
5: Oh, okay.
0: And you go north on Greenfield, past the Chevron station.
5: Yeah.
0: And where Janet's restaurant is.
5: Yeah.
0: Right dead across the street. They open at noon. Trust me, you'll love it.
5: And when you say they got body parts on the wall, you mean like fenders. Car body parts, right?
0: Yeah, fenders, hoods, old DJs,
5: okay.
0: Old board ops, you know, stuff like that. All right, so we were talking to Brendan, and I got to tell you, folks, if he seemed a little fluttery, this is his first time, I think, being a roving reporter. And I think it's his first time ever being in a media booth. That's where he was at talking to us.
5: We got to get him more of that.
0: Yeah, well, I know. That's why I agree. Because, I mean, he could move because he's good at what he does. He's already collecting interviews, you know, and he's doing the back end work, which is important. And so I'm just going to help him build his resume. And because you just never know where it's going to take him.
5: He has a quality that I think is overlooked, but so important, and that is he has a very disarming personality.
0: Yes. Isn't that the truth?
5: It is. Reporters can, you know, yell and bark, and you don't get a good answer.
0: Well, and the other thing, too, when he interviews people, and I'm going to take credit for this, because I've told him, anytime you interview somebody and you ask them a question, let them finish.
5: You mean actually listen?
0: Yes. You know, there's some people, oh, my God, I get so angry.
5: Aren't you supposed to look down at your paper to see what the next question is?
0: Well, I don't do questions like that. All mine are in my head.
5: Well.
0: But the bottom line is, let the person you're interviewing finish the interview. And then ask another question. Just always think, no dead air, no dead air, no dead air. But don't interrupt. And I think he's taking that to heart. We'll know once we get the interviews from, you know, and he's eclectic as well. He's interviewing retired military, 100 years old, 90 years old. What a great interview those are going to be, right? Yeah,
5: that's great.
0: Yeah, so it should be a fun show.
5: So he's going to put all this together and be on next week?
0: Uh-huh. Yeah, so we'll probably have to step on Brittany's because she always does the 4 o'clock hour. So, but I can get away with the only one I've got to maybe move if I have to move anybody would be Scott Delosio. If Brittany's already got somebody scheduled, then we'll just do it in the first hour.
5: Speaking of Brittany, I was today years old before I figured out she's not the racing school teacher; she's the racing school teacher.
0: Oh,
5: I thought she taught a racing school.
0: Oh, that's so funny. That might have been the way I presented it.
5: And I'm like, wow, that's pretty cool.
0: Yeah, no,
5: I found out, no, she's a school teacher who
0: that races. Well, and she does it because she works for the San Diego School District.
5: Right.
0: And that's her only way of keeping sanity is to go stupid fast and make hard left turns.
5: You sit in a classroom of kids all day, or six classrooms of kids all day. See, well, you don't want to drive real fast.
0: Let me tell you what she did. So I'm driving a McLaren. Okay, $330,000 McLaren. And she says, hey, bring it by the school. We'll show the kids. Okay, take me for a ride. Okay, not a problem. So I come screaming into the school. And these are 7th, 8-year-olds, or 7th, and not, you know, 6th grade, 7th grade, something like that. 8th grade, maybe eight, not 7th as high as it went. There must have been 1,000 kids on this car.
5: Get off the car. Don't touch the car. Oh, get off the car. Don't touch the car.
0: I jumped in it because, you know, like going to the auto show, you know they're going to steal the doorknobs and the shifters. Yeah. And I go, my goodness. I don't know how she puts up. I don't know how she puts up with it personally. But
5: teachers are special people, Dave.
0: They are very, I mean, they've got patience of Job. I mean, I don't know how, I'd be smacking them if it was up to me, so I'd be in jail.
5: Probably not a good idea for you to get your credential at this point.
0: Yeah, probably not. Well, you know, like, I don't know if you caught what I was telling him. That you ever watched Real Sports with Bryant Gumbel on HBO?
5: I remember that, but I probably watched a couple.
0: It's a phenomenal show. He sits in the studio, and he sends his reporters, and they go out and they do these stories on whatever. You know, it doesn't make any difference. It's in sports. Then he brings them back into the studio, and then they sit down and they discuss. First, they show you the clip, and then Brian asks some questions. Well, how did the guy do this, and how do you like? I just love that format because it's so informative. You actually get the clip, and then you get a chance to ask questions. Yeah, so that's always been kind of a dream of mine to do. You know, just to, you know, be the host and then send guests out to, or send reporters out to do their thing. Good show. So this is going to be in it. Like I mentioned earlier, I'm really going to be curious to see what the end result is going to be after this race. And Scott Delosio hit it right on the head. You know, when they opened up Paris Auto Speedway, the place sold out and they ran out of everything. So it does happen. And, you know, you'd rather run out, you know, than have too much stuff, you know, food and what have you. So I guess it's that thin, fine line, and it takes time for that to gel. Plus, you're dealing with the military. And they had the CBs are the ones that built the track, believe it or not. Instead of having professionals come in and build the track, they actually used military, you know, the construction guys. Am I talking to myself?
5: No, I'm trying to
0: Are you thinking?
5: Yeah. If they can build a landing strip in the middle of the desert, they should be able to build a good raceway.
0: Yeah, where manhole covers don't pop up. And
5: you think they would have thought of that since it already happened in Vegas.
0: Well, you would think. But what was funny when I was watching them, they put the manhole cover back to where it came up. And I don't know how it warped, but it was warped. They were beating it with a sledgehammer, like trying to flatten it. Well, that looked like a pretty good chunk of steel. And if it was cast iron, there's no way it would bend, so
5: it
0: had to be steel.
5: It's not like straightening out a lid off a can.
0: Yeah, I know. But it had to have been steel. It couldn't have been cast iron, because if it was cast iron, it would have probably broke.
5: What if they just left it open and just put a couple cones around it?
0: Good.
5: Got to go around it.
0: Don't ever put
5: like
0: you
5: Mario Kart.
0: Don't ever put you in charge of a racetrack.
5: It's Mario Kart, everybody.
0: Yeah. Hang on. Here we come. That's so funny. Only you would thought that. Only you would have thought
5: Hey,
0: that.
5: You know.
0: Well, it is another. Hey, it is just another chicane. It's another little obstacle. Not for you
5: sure.
0: to worry.
5: It's like driving down Miramar Road. Well, there's a pothole the size of manholes every 50 feet.
0: Isn't that something? Isn't that something? I can't believe the potholes that we have in this town. I mean, I really can't.
5: Put a ballot on to raise some tax money to fix potholes, Dave.
0: Well, you did hear that one guy, as a crew of guys, were going out and patching holes, and they got arrested.
5: What?
0: Because it's illegal. You can't do that.
5: Oh, you mean a bunch of homeowners were up? Yes, yeah. I did hear that. Yeah.
0: What the heck? Were you kidding me? Then, and the other thing in. And I can understand this in Detroit, that you can buy wheel insurance. You know what that is?
5: Is that just because of the potholes?
0: Uh-huh. And it's like $600 a year for wheel Yikes. Insurance. But everybody I talk to, pays for itself pays for itself within the first month of ownership. Because when you hit these chuckles, especially with alloy wheels, oh, disaster.
5: How much does a, you know, my car sadly does not have alloy wheels. It has plastic wheel covers. Mm-hmm. How much does a new wheel cost?
0: Well, like
5: if I had to go to my Ford dealer and buy a new wheel for my Ford whatever.
0: What is it? I mean, is it a steel wheel?
5: No, it's an aluminum or alloy.
0: Ooh, they could be a couple hundred dollars.
5: Yikes.
0: And if you get into the exotics, it's like $1,200, $1,300. And if you have a really nice custom wheel and you curb it, you ever hear of curbing?
5: Yeah.
0: I got a guy that could fix that for a couple hundred bucks.
5: They polish it out?
0: Yep. And I mean, it could have... And that guy comes out with a grinder and paints it. I mean, I was blown away.
5: Who used to do this? He had a shop out by Gillespie Field.
0: Yeah, well, this guy's mobile, which
5: that's
0: is
5: even better.
0: Yeah. I did it to a Rolls Royce. So and the wheel on the Rolls was like $2,500. I was having a heart attack.

Like, they can't do oil changes. There's a lot of stuff they can't do. So, but yeah, I personally like them in a shop, you know, to where, you know, personally, that's just me. All right, so let's go ahead and take a break, and then hopefully Brittany will be calling in. You'll have to look right here on Racer Radio, FM 96.1 AM 1170, The Answer.

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3: 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Have your vehicle worked on. They will definitely take care of it, get you in, get you out. You can even watch on video what they're doing to your car. They'll tell you exactly what it needs, give you an exact price. Down the road you go. All right, we got my other roving reporter, Brittany Sandoval, commonly known as the co-host of Racer Radio. She has the opportunity to go out to Coronado for the NASCAR race. And how's it going out there, kid?
4: I am having a fantastic time. I've spent pretty much the entire weekend in the stands, right on the start-finish line. Wow. I cannot complain. Wait, I first must thank the Ford family from Fresno. I've been sitting in the stands with them, and I was like, my battery's low. Mm-hmm. And Mom turned around, and she goes, here. She let me charge it on her battery. And I was like, really? She goes, I'm a track mom. I'm always prepared. I'm sitting behind a go-kart family that came down from Fresno, so I thought of you.
3: Cool.
4: So I wanted to thank them. And, man, this has been a fantastic weekend. It was hard, I got to say, to step away because Larson just took the lead at like lap 49.
3: You got a lot to go. You got a lot of time to go.
4: I know, but it's exciting. It has been amazing. I think my favorite thing is just being with the fans because everybody's in such a good mood.
3: Oh, yeah.
4: And when you and I heard about this last year, my first thing probably out of my mouth was that traffic. It has been so smooth. I don't know if you saw my post this morning.
3: I did.
4: Steve and I are like, did they cancel the races? Mm. I'm not exaggerating. It took us 1 minute.
3: And what time? What time was it?
4: We got there at 8:30. And then yesterday at 7:30. Yeah.
3: If you left at 10, it's 2 hours plus.

0: Oh, yeah. Nick Novak hit me up at 10:30. He's like, when do you think we should leave? I hope you're here now.
1: Yeah, he's in trouble.
0: Even yesterday, 1 hour from door to door, we were cruising the whole time. But it's been amazing out here, and the weather is perfect.
1: Yeah.
0: People are in such good mood. So many people are appreciative of being here, including the crew. Thank you. I did go down on pit row from 12 until when they just started to fire it up, and they're like, we commoners had to get out of there.
1: Yeah. Are you going to go to the, you can go to whoever wins the race, you get to go down there. If
0: you know that. I know. I'm straddling friends.
1: Yeah, I know.
0: I'm thankful that Karen, the Henderson family, got us tickets, and we've been hanging with them all weekend. And they were cool with me, going into the media area. And what I loved, I happened to be right in front of a Kyle's crew, mm-hmm. and the Star Spangled Banner. Everyone, it just went absolutely silent. Everyone takes off their hats, and during the prayer, and then right after.
1: Wait a minute. Where'd you go? Hey. I don't know. She disconnected. I don't know. Hopefully she'll call.
2: Disconnected.
1: Yeah. She'll just call back, I think.
2: She should be a spokesperson.
1: I know. She should be. So now she's... somebody stole her phone when she wasn't looking.
2: Come on, Brittany. She forgot to bring the charger, so...
1: Well, I know. We're going to chat about that. Like this lady that was sitting next to her. She's a race mom. She says she knows to, she should be calling you back. I'm just going to say, hey.
2: I'll watch. Maybe the military shut off all the phones.
1: I know. Well.
2: That one guy fired up the radar. Now everybody's looking at
1: the service. Well, that's probably what happened. But see, this is good because Brittany's getting more of a in the bleacher experience. Where Brendan is doing more of the media, side of it.
2: So she should use the voice memo function on her cell phone to record.
1: Well, there you go. We're getting to, see now. There
2: please
1: it goes.
2: Stand by.
1: What? Okay, we got it. She had to put another dime in the phone.
0: Was I talking to myself?
1: You hung up on us.
0: I did not.
2: For 5 minutes.
1: Yeah.
0: Oh my! I've been talking to myself in the car. No, I'm out in my little turbo right now.
1: Oh well, it's you went
0: talking to myself.
1: You went dead for 5 minutes.
0: Oh well, I'll sum it up. I'm having a great time.
1: Summing it up.
0: So, I time up. I don't have my clock. No, dude, Sheldon Creed, huh? Third place.
1: Yeah, third place.
0: How cool is that? And he gets a fist pump from a fan who's probably spending time in the brig right now.
1: Federal offense.
0: Yeah. I mean, it's bad enough to do that at any NASCAR race, but really you do it
1: in the military.
0: On an active military
1: and did you hear what Sheldon said over his phone? I mean, when he was talking to the crew?
0: Well, I heard He
1: said that guy must be wasted.
0: I did. And then he's like, in the interview, well, I thought it was pretty funny, but it's probably a very serious matter.
1: Very.
2: It's a federal offense, right?
1: Yeah, it's federal offense for doing that.
2: Because it was a federal offense.
1: Right. A federal offense. See what happens when you bring a Kevin in.
2: That's a fact.
0: Yeah.
1: So, I understand. Did you get any memorabilia? Did you buy a shirt or anything?
0: That was funny. Steve just told me he was going to do that. But I'm just trying to soak it all in. The fact that I'm rubbing elbows down on pit row.
1: I know.
0: And so maybe, did I get cut off when I was right in front of Kyle's.
1: You got that. You talk, that's what you said then at all, then it went dead.
0: Oh, okay. And just all of them just silent. Man, it's funny how buff these guys and gals are I mean, they have to be.
1: Right,
0: but
1: right.
0: They are. And they're doing their warm-ups and everything. Yeah. And
1: go try to pick a tire up. Hey, go try to pick up a tire. I bet you can.
0: No, and then I ran into David Bailey down there.
1: Oh, did you?
0: Reddick, yeah. I'm walking by, and I go, Bailey? And he's like, yeah, he was invited by Reddick. Because he helped one of the crew guys get on. He's been running with them, that team, for 2 years now.
1: Fantastic.
0: So they invited him in. Yeah, he was all smiles. It's just everybody's been in such a good mood.
1: Right.
0: I love it. The crowd. Oh, man. Day made some fans in the stands yesterday. Did you see him?
1: He tried to eat a manhole cover.
0: I know. And then did. And every time he went around trying to catch up, everybody, yeah.
1: So but you know what's so silly about that? NASCAR said, okay, because first they took away the laps. And he'd be like four laps down. And they reconsidered and they said, but the only way you can get your laps back is you have to lap the field four times.
0: That's what we were figuring because the commentator, you know, we missed them. It's a little louder today, so we can hear kind of what's going on.
1: Right.
0: Luckily, I can turn around and see a big screen so we can see the replays.
1: Right.
0: It's been such a beautiful weekend. The sailors out here are digging it. We're going to have one in July.
1: Okay.
0: Thomas, he races out of Barona, but he actually is part of the engineering crew that put the wall together. So I reached out to him, and he's going to come out in July is the soonest we could coordinate. But we'll be able to hear behind the scenes as well. It's just been so fun. It has been awesome. And, I've been here almost the whole weekend.
1: I know. And you thought Barona was cool.
0: I know. And it is in its own right. The same smells, but...
1: Right.
0: At Barona, you get the dirt in your face. But what I was hearing, and maybe you've been hearing this on TV, is... sand has been coming up on the track.
1: Right.
0: Yeah.
1: Right. No, it's...
0: I'm wondering how the... Oh, go ahead. Sorry.
1: I'm excited. See, here's what's going to be really good about next weekend when we... Do you have anybody scheduled for 4 o'clock hour?
0: Yeah, I'm booked through. Yeah, pretty much.
1: Okay.
0: But what's up?
1: Well, then what we'll do is we'll... Because I was going to do a recap of this weekend.
0: I think I might have the that Ford family from Fresno call in. If that's okay for the first hour, one of those segments.
1: Well, I was going to do the recap in the first hour, and then whoever you had scheduled for the second hour.
0: Yeah, we'll talk off air on that.
1: But the beauty of it is, I watched it on TV.
0: Yeah.
1: You watched it from the stands, and Brendan watched it from the media center.
0: Yeah, I thought that was cool, too. Like, I wanted to meet up with him. And then I thought, no, really, we are covering all assets. That's what we do. That's what this SoCal Sports Motorsports show does. We cover it all.
1: Remember when I told you? Remember what I told you about Bryant Gumbel doing Real Sports? He sat in the studio and he sends his reporters out. You come back in, report what you've seen, what you've done, and then I ask questions. I love that format.
0: Well, you know what? I can also tie it to dog tails because I actually even talked to some of the dog handlers.
1: Oh, good, good,
0: out here.
1: Good.
0: Yeah, that were sniffing all our cars.
1: Oh, yeah, I bet they were. Hey, you do need to go. You do need to go to the finish line and just experience that.
0: I hear you. I did bring a car full. I carpooled like they recommended, and I'm the driver.
1: Perfect.
0: So we will see. We will see.
1: Well, that's just something you don't want to miss. That's something you really, really, whoever, especially if it's Larson, you know you got to go.
0: Well, I know. If it's Larson, then I'm not going to be able to hold back on my excitement.
1: Well,
0: and point out the fact that the last one I went to, I don't go to many races.
1: Right.
0: But he won at the last race I was at. Just saying, I might be a good luck charm.
1: Hey, Kevin says,
0: I'm so happy for Sheldon.
1: Kevin says, don't climb the fence.
2: No, Kevin says, you should climb the fence if he wins.
0: No. I have a day job to keep.
1: And you don't look good in handcuffs.
0: No, I probably don't. And my seat is on the start-finish line. I took a picture from my seat. It is on the start-finish line. So, we have great seats.
1: Is it loud enough for you?
0: Yeah, it's loud. It's loud, but I've picked up some free earplugs, but I don't need them.
1: I was going to say, you put those earplugs in, wuss, and you'll be in trouble.
0: I don't need them. Yeah, I don't need them. I brought them, but I don't need them. Right. I'll save them for the next live show I go to. Right. No offense to the band, but they get loud.
1: Well, so here's the thing. Now, whenever, you know, like Arizona, where there's a track close by, you need, now that you've gotten your media passes, you're in the system, so you can start doing this. Go to Arizona, you know. I don't know. You could even go to like into Texas.
0: Oh, boy. You know, I'm excited. Hey, I passed the background check. Win, winning. You were getting a bunch of emails. I wasn't. I'm like, oh, no, did I not pass the background?
1: The only thing I'm surprised you didn't get were all the emails that I got.
0: I didn't. I didn't get any. I got a couple text messages, and then all of a sudden I got that email. I'm like, well, I got to go get my stuff. But great. I'm happy for anybody who went. I don't think everyone had as smooth sailing as I did, it sounds like. But, man, these guys on this base knew how to get us in and how to get us out.
1: Right.
0: They did a great job. They did a great job, and it's fun to see them experiencing this and smiling and getting in with the drivers.
1: Oh, they're loving it.
0: On stage with the drivers. Yeah. I sent the list of the drivers and the squadrons they're paired with to my dad, and he was pointing out my grandpa's and his.
1: Oh, wow.
0: That was cool. Christopher Bell was part of either my dad's or grandpa's, but it doesn't look like they did so well.
1: Right.
0: Christopher Bell, came out with the cast.
1: So I told Brendan to get as much media information out of the media center.
0: He is.
1: And I told him if you could get the book that has all the contacts to the PR people to set up future interviews. So he's going to do that. He's interviewed all kinds of – he's been interviewing people like crazy. Retired.
0: He's been working hard. Yeah. I've been having fun.
1: 13,000 steps already.
0: Oh, wow. Oh, I'm sure I have gotten plenty too. But, man, it was cool being on pit row. That was just – everyone was so calm. You know, and people are walking up and getting the autographs from them and taking pictures. And I asked one of the guys on the crew, I go – how do they keep their head in the game? They're about to climb into the car, and they said they train for it.
1: Yes, they do.
0: Yeah,
1: yes, they do.
0: Because not me. I'm like hiding from people if I'm trying to keep my head in the game.
1: Well, that's true.
0: I get distracted by the moon.
1: Hey, did you talk to any of the Kyle Larson crew?
0: I left everyone alone. I was trying not to fan out. No, I was a good girl. I was a good girl.
1: Mm.
0: I was a good girl. I was taking pictures, and I talked to the pickle people.
1: What is up with that?
0: They're pretty popular now. That's Steve. He likes pickles, and they have a lot of fans in the stands. Wow. But I'm serious. Day yesterday, he did a great job catching up, and lots of fans were rooting for him.
1: Wow.
0: And people were happy for Austin Hill, of course.
1: Who was the driver of the pickle car?
0: No, don't ask me questions like that. It's green, it's 34, and he's got pickles.
1: Well, he's got my favorite number. Got my,
2: I think his name is Dill.
0: Oh, my gosh, it's a comedian.
1: See what I've had to put up with this. I've had to put up with this all afternoon. So,
0: you know, if Austin Dillon gets dropped, he needs to go to the pickle team.
2: Racing is his bread and butter.
1: Is Austin, is he out? Is he out? Austin out?
0: How did that go? Because he was involved in something. Yeah, I think he is out.
1: Well, the next time you go, what you need to do is rent some of the racing radios so you can listen.
0: Oh, that's fun. My first NASCAR race I went to ever, I love listening to that. You got to do that stuff ahead of time. Oh, it got really loud. They must have had a caution or a red. Because it just got really loud again. They just restarted.
1: I want to get back. All right, get out of here.
0: I want to get in the stands. I'm sorry, listeners. I'm sorry, Dave. I'm sorry, Kevin. I got to get in the stands. My boy was in first. I don't know where he is now.
1: Go. take lots of pictures and go to the finish line. And see if you can get a selfie with all the guys.
0: Yeah, I'm trying not to fan out. I'm trying to be cool. It's hard. I'm trying to be cool.
1: Well, you are wearing a shirt with our name on it, so be cool.
0: I am. I got my hat. I'm rocking my hat and my jacket today.
1: All right, go for it, Tiger.
0: All right, take care, man.
1: All right, we're going to take a quick break. That is Brittany Sandoval from NASCAR on Racer Radio. 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
0: The Answer.
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1: 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Well, this has been a pretty crazy 2 hours. We got Brittany and Brendan out at Coronado, the NASCAR race. I think Brittany had been there 3 days, or 2 days for sure. I still think
2: she should go over the fence and into the winner's circle.
1: I think she should, too. I do. I really do.
2: She wouldn't get in that much trouble because she's never done it before, so it's her first defense.
1: Exactly. If she goes over the fence.
2: See what we did there?
1: Yeah. Got that. Yeah, you're pretty sharp. You should be in radio. So, anyway, just want to thank you. And if I forget, happy Father's Day to you. You got any little Rugrats running around?
2: I got 3 daughters. They're all grown.
1: Oh, yeah. I have 3.
2: And 1 grandson.
1: I got 3 daughters all grown.
2: You got 3 daughters too, Dad?
1: Yeah, yeah.
2: We're the 3-daughter club.
1: Yes, we are. And we did a fine job. But mine are older than yours.
2: Maybe a touch.
1: Yeah. So, yeah, that's daddy girls. You know, girls are, that's daddy's girls. So.
2: Yeah, you know, when you, as you know.
1: I want a boy. I want a boy.
2: It's like, boy, don't you wish you had that son? Like, not so much.
1: Not so much. No, because I was a son. And that's...
2: This is going to be weird. I'm one of 3 boys in my family. You?
1: I'm one of 3 boys.
2: No.
1: Yeah. But mine's weirder than yours. I've got 8 mothers, and my mother had 3 sons, 3 different husbands, 2 of them born on August 17th and 1 of them August 10th.
2: Oh, my God.
1: Do the math. We used to have to lock her up in October.
2: So... But think about this. You and I.
1: It's crazy.
2: I have 3 daughters. You have 3 daughters. I'm 1 of 3 sons. You're 1 of 3 sons.
1: Yeah. That's insane.
2: And we're both dastardly handsome men.
1: Absolutely. And we're in radio.
2: Together.
1: How amazing is that?
2: Some people say there's no God.
1: You know, some people do. And then some people say that God is a comedian.
2: Well, there's lots of proof of that.
1: Yeah, more than we care to know. So, anyway, folks, we just want you to know this has been a crazy, crazy, crazy, crazy show. And we want to thank Brendan and Brittany for doing such a great job out at the NASCAR race. Brendan, 13,000 steps. That boy has been hoofing. Brittany, she's been in pit lane. She's hooking up. She's on the start-finish line. Right on the start-finish line. She's in seventh heaven. You know, I don't think I've heard her that excited since I've known her.
2: That was great.
1: No, she
2: sounds
1: was
2: like she's having a ball.
1: She's off the charts. She is now. I'm trying to talk her to go to the start finish line because, you know, there's another experience. See, I really want to get her squirted
2: now,
1: with champagne.
2: She's sitting on the start line.
1: Well, yeah, but then when
2: the start finish line,
1: yeah, well, the start finish line is just the start finish line, but when the race is over, they have an area where you park your car and they give you the trophy
2: winner circle, like at horse racing.
1: Correct. Exactly. And she'll get just totally drenched in champagne. And there's nothing better than getting dressed in champagne.
2: So do they do like, when they win this race, do they do like donuts?
1: Oh, yeah.
2: Field or whatever? Other NASCAR events?
1: Oh, yeah. In fact, Austin Hill, he won the Orade race yesterday. And he burned down the rear tires so bad, they had to have a tow truck come in and pick the back end of the car up because it wouldn't move. He had absolutely no rubber. But that's his first road course. He's never won a road course. He's had 16 top fives. 16 top fives. That's very demoralizing for a race car driver. So for him to win that race, and everybody was hoping local boy Sheldon Creed would have won, but he came in third, which he did, you know, better than last. There were four guys that were from California. One of them was from Coronado, and I didn't even know he was there. Sheldon Creed, and then two from up in Central California.
2: There's a guy from Coronado racing there,
1: yeah.
2: Right?
1: Yeah, starts with a V. I've got my paper. I just put
2: not Victor, not Victorious.
1: I just put all the paperwork away. Oh, well. So we're getting ready to have Jared Basso.
2: But you think we got about a, what, 50-50 chance of this happening again next year?
1: Again, it's really going to depend on the, what do they call it when they do after an event and they sit down and discuss it? What do they call it?
2: Debrief.
1: Yeah.
2: It's on a military base, so it's a debriefing. They're going to muster.
1: So they're going to look at this, and they're going to look and say, okay, what are the positives? What are the negatives? One of the major positives are it was for the military. Okay. So if the military, and they, you didn't watch any of it, but I watched a lot of the pre-race, and they, I mean, some of these guys, they were, you know, climbing up on ships and they were doing fire rescue. They were, I think a couple of them went up in jets. And so, I mean, the interaction between the drivers and the military was pretty amazing. So it'll be interesting to see. I hope they do, because I like giving everything a second chance. You know, because, you know, the first time you do it, maybe you're going to have bumps in the road. And now it's up to you to do much better the second time around. The location is the best, probably, scenic location of any racetrack.
2: Oh, for sure.
1: It was also the most technical and most difficult racetrack out of all the racetracks that are out there. I think there were more positives than there were negatives. Truly, I really do. And I think if they can get through that, and as long as, I don't know if the city will have anything to do with it. I think it'll be more the military, because this is their, it's kind of like their ballpark, and the city themselves, they didn't really have too much to say or do about it. But they'll look at things like Brittany got over the bridge in a minute, okay? And if you got there at 10:30, because the race didn't start till 1, so the later you got, the longer it took for you to get over.
2: Yeah, it's one of those events where if you know, it's like evening rush hour. You leave at 4, you're good. You leave at 4:20,
1: you're done.
2: You're host.
1: Yeah, you're toast. So I hope it works out. There was a lot of coverage, I mean, in town. San Diego really picked up the ball. All the TV stations were involved. All the radio stations were involved. So there was, I think, and I mean, you could hear it in Brittany's voice. I mean, she was over the moon. And Brendan, too. I mean, even, you know, when you listen to him talk, so.
2: I mean, it's a destination event for NASCAR fans.
1: Yeah. Well, and get this. From here, they go to Sonoma for another road course. But this is a road course that's a designated racetrack. It's not a patched-together racetrack. It's an actual lot of elevation, a lot of turns, you know. So it's that track's a challenge, too. But nothing was a challenge like this one, so. And it was 3.4 miles long per lap. The next closest was 2.4. That's a long way. All right, folks, don't touch that dial. Jared Basso still talking radio coming up next right here on FM 96.1 AM 1170, The Answer.
7: 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The Answer.
9: 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High-level delegations from the U.S. and Iran met in Switzerland.